0: It's a perspective you'll only see on Newsmax.
1: Okay, finally tonight, President Trump is set to attend the World Cup final between Spain and Argentina at MetLife Stadium in New Jersey on Sunday. Here he was speaking with FIFA's presidents from a World Cup event at Trump Tower earlier today.
2: By all means, this World Cup has exceeded all expectations.
3: This is really brought the world together. The 2026 FIFA World Cup has broken almost every record imaginable. This is the largest World Cup in history by far. With more than 6.5 million attendees, this has been by far the most attended tournament in history. It's been a true honor for Americans to share our magnificent country with the world.
1: ED, who's your favorite soccer player? Huh?
4: It's 41 days until the first college football game.
1: Oh, okay. I had a feeling you might say something like that. I was kind of setting you up.
4: Touchdown. That's all I know.
1: All right. I like that. I'm done.
4: Okay.
1: You have a great show.
4: Yours was a great one, too. I'm going to try to keep it on that par.
1: All right.
4: Finnerty starts right now.
5: China's illicit acquisition of 220 million U.S. voter files.
6: I ran for office several times. Didn't win, but I didn't run.
7: I don't know the details.
8: That is the power and potential of our movement.
9: People who are incarcerated here on Rikers, they too are a part of New York City.
4: Welcome to Finnerty. I'm Edie Hill in for Rob this evening. President Trump took the primetime stage last night and pointed a finger straight at Beijing.
5: Going on, this document says, and this is by the CIA, the strategy included efforts to use Chinese contacts with big U.S. companies to influence U.S. business leaders to turn against the President of the United States of America. The Chinese government sought to identify U.S. journalists who had reported negatively on the U.S. president and pay them large sums of money to write more negative articles about him, as many as they could, and they didn't care what they said.
4: Well, the headline of the evening was election security, specifically allegations that the People's Republic of China has accessed American voter data and probed vulnerabilities of our democratic infrastructure, something Hillary Clinton encouraged them to do years ago.
10: The only other adversary of ours who's anywhere near as good as the Russians is China. So why should Russia have all the fun? And since Russia is clearly backing Republicans, why don't we ask China to back us?
11: I hereby tonight ask China.
10: That's right.
4: Well, Hillary, you may have gotten your wish. It's quite ironic, isn't it? But whether you view last night's focus as a smoking gun or political theater, you cannot afford to miss the wider reality. Now, while we argue over whether Beijing has breached voter rolls, the Chinese Communist Party is quietly, methodically, and ruthlessly rewriting the geopolitical map. So you set aside every contested claim from last night, and then let's look at what isn't in dispute at all. Verifiable proof sitting in satellite photos, trade filings, and Pentagon reports. Beijing is executing a global, multi-generational game of Go, and we need to wake up to the full scope of its ambitions.
12: The patterns of Chinese military exercises increasingly resemble rehearsals for either taking a Taiwanese offshore island, imposing a blockade, or a full-scale invasion.
4: Yeah, every single month this year, Taiwan's defense ministry has logged Chinese fighters, bombers, and warships operating closer to the island in bigger numbers and more often. Some days, two dozen aircraft alongside a half dozen naval vessels and Coast Guard ships, with some crossing over the median line of the strait. And that's a line that for decades, both sides respected as an unofficial buffer. Annual incursions into Taiwan's defense zone are up more than 20% year over year. And those Coast Guard vessels are now also conducting, quote, law enforcement patrols. Well, those test the boundaries and they try to normalize this aggression. This gray zone coercion isn't quite war, but rather a slow, deliberate squeeze to normalize the Chinese military presence right up to Taiwan's coastline. Now, the experts tell me that these actions are not random. They are preparation for a potential blockade or worse, forcing the U.S. to weigh the immense costs of intervention across 9,500 miles of ocean.
13: We discussed the Taiwan, you know, the whole thing with the arms sales was in great detail, actually. And I'll be making decisions. But, you know, I think the last thing we need right now is a war that's 9,500 miles away. I think that's the last thing we need. We're doing very well.
4: And when Beijing acts, no one can claim that it came out of nowhere. And then we have China's ruthless drive to weaponize the periodic table by creating a monopoly on rare earth minerals. Now, they mine roughly 60% of those elements, but more importantly, control nearly 90% of the processing. So think about it. You want to build a electric car, a smartphone, or you need the permanent magnets inside an American F-35 fighter jet? Well, Beijing controls the materials and has added sweeping new mineral export restrictions that began late last year. Now, two American rare earth mining companies, hoping to decrease our reliance on China, were placed on its export control list last month. China's even detaining foreigners on allegedly rare earth smuggling charges. This is all part of a dangerous new era of economic hostage taking.
14: They think that the Chinese weren't going to roll out this, these rare earth restrictions. They've been putting this plan together for 25, 30 years. We're going to go at warp speed over the next 1-2 years, and we're going to get out from under the, you know, the sword that the Chinese have over us, and they have it over the whole world. It is going to be all the Western democracies, the Asian democracies, and India are also going to join us in this in trying to form our own supply chains.
4: And then we can't ignore geography. For years, China dredged reefs, turning them into fortified outposts. Now, all the while insisting they weren't going to militarize the man-made islands in the South China Sea. Except they did, adding runways, radar, fighter jets, missile batteries, and ports. And right now, this moment, they're working on Antelope Reef in the Paracel Islands, which an international tribunal already ruled isn't legally China's. But China's building on it anyway, and it could become the largest artificial island so far, including a roughly 9,000-foot runway. Now, that's not a research station. That's their common claim. It's a forward operating base sitting in the middle of one of the most economically vital shipping corridors on the planet. By turning sandbars into bases, China is simply rewriting the map. They're challenging international law, which hasn't stopped them yet. And they're creating forward positions that would hamper any U.S. attempt in a regional crisis, something the Biden administration downplayed for years.
15: We want to see China rise.
16: China is going to eat our lunch. Come on, man.
15: China is not our problem. A rising China can be a significant asset for the region and the world.
17: We talk about China as our competitor. We should be helping.
18: We can help them with some of their problems.
16: They're not bad folks, folks.
4: But wait, there's more. China's global infrastructure doesn't stop there. Beginning with the Belt and Road Initiative, China's been buying, building, and financing ports from Peru to Djibouti, Sri Lanka, Pakistan, Africa, and beyond. Facilities increasingly built to dual-use specifications that just happen to be exactly what a navy would need. In fact, Djibouti went from a commercial port deal to China's first overseas military base. And when Sri Lanka couldn't pay back its debt, it handed China a 99-year lease on the property. That's not coincidence. It's a pattern. And even heavens aren't safe. China is aggressively militarizing space and rapidly developing anti-satellite weaponry. The goal is crystal clear: to be able to blind American communications and GPS networks in the opening minutes of any future confrontation. Now, the president's claim last night about China attempting to interfere with elections is a symptom of a much deeper reality, an adversary that does not respect our borders, our waters, our digital infrastructure, or our independence. The ships east of Taiwan, the missiles launched from artificial islands, the rare earth export bans, the cyber intrusions into our power grids, those are all interconnected. Now, this is not an inevitable conflict, but it does demand that we understand what's going on and then face it with clarity and with strength.
5: I stood up to China like no administration has ever done before. Bringing hundreds of billions of dollars pouring into our treasury from China, and when no other president had gotten 10 cents from China, that not one other president before me got anything from China except ripped off. Our country was being ripped off.
4: China respects power, not endless concessions. The challenge from China is serious, but I believe so is our resolve. We need our eyes wide open, our economy strong, and our determination ironclad. With us now is Senior Communications Advisor for Truth Social, Katie Zechariah, and former White House Principal Deputy Press Secretary Hogan Gidley. So, Katie, let me begin with you. The Republicans like Anna Paulina Luna, they're calling for Chinese student visas to be canceled immediately. China has infiltrated universities here, she says. The president has also said that 600,000 students could come to the U.S. Do you think that he might reconsider that now?
19: I absolutely think he should reconsider it. And I was in Beijing. I lived in Beijing when Joe Biden, who was vice president at the time, was visiting a university there and watching Georgetown play basketball. So watching President Biden at the time say that China wasn't a threat, they've known about this threat for a long time. And these Chinese students that are coming to the universities are coming here at breakneck speed, and they're stealing intellectual property, and they're bringing it back to China. I've seen this happen. The entire city of Palo Alto, for instance, is homeowners are that of the Chinese, and they buy these homes so they could send their children to Stanford, and they have a U.S. address, but the entire city of Palo Alto is pretty much empty because they don't live there. This is an incursion upon an entire university system and an entire city that they have strategically targeted to send their students to.
4: Yeah, Hogan, a key component for the president last night was to pass the Save America Act. So how important is it now for the Senate Republicans to pass it after the president's case showed foreign interference and he claimed that, you know, we have illegals voting in our elections?
20: No, it's absolutely vital, Edie. Listen, one of the things that was so interesting about last night was kind of the top line messages, which was that China had hacked 250 million Americans in their voter files. Then they got the information and didn't share it with other intel agencies in the government, and then kept it from the president of the United States. And on top of that, we find around 270,000 non-American citizens on American election voter rolls. Mm-hmm. I mean, in just four states, what is happening here? Passing the SAVE Act to ensure only American citizens vote in American elections is vital. And the House of Representatives has passed the SAVE Act three times at this point. This newest thing they're trying to do, which is really smart on behalf of the Speaker and the leadership over in the House, is tacking it to a reconciliation bill. So now Thune doesn't have to try and override the overturn his members and bank on seven of the Democrats. He doesn't need to get rid of the filibuster. It's a simple majority because it comes through as a budget bill in reconciliation. So now if it's 51 is needed, if there are some absentees and you only need 48 or 47, it doesn't matter. A simple majority gives us election security, election protection to ensure it's only American citizens who decide the outcome of American elections.
4: Yeah, Katie, you know, both presidents from both parties have said that there has been attempts at interference in our elections, attempts to sway the American vote. Yeah. So if you've got both sides agreeing to that fact, they say, then it is, it's odd that they wouldn't be, you know, focused on passing the Save Voting Act right now, especially then when we take into consideration the international threats that we really are facing, especially with China, where it feels like we have been either complacent or ignorant.
19: Mm-hmm. Yes, I would urge every senator and House of Representatives member to consider the opportunity costs. What happened from 2020 to 2024? China soared in shipbuilding. China has built nuclear power plants across their country. Mm-hmm. China has developed Belt and Roads Initiative projects to our southern border in Mexico, has by a large portion invaded or let's just say visited and are permanently residing in Canada by population. So when President Trump talks about Greenland for rare earth minerals and uranium, when he talks about the Panama Canal, Venezuela, Iran, these are things that all are forward-looking to deal with China. And this is exactly what Americans need to think about. And if we lose another 4 to 8 years at the speed China is developing energy at plants and nuclear warheads and everything else, we will be way behind. So we can't afford any more election interference. The Save America Act is a national security act. This is much more important than just voting. This is to secure elections, but also to ensure that the sovereignty of America is secure from China, any kind of interference or military domination.
4: Yeah, and Helgen, it's just overall, it's just a statement that we as an American population are making, whether we have laws and we abide by them or we just don't care. Because, you know, the Department of Homeland Security Secretary was saying exactly what you just mentioned, it how many people they found just in 4 states that were falsely on the voter registration rolls and how many people that are deceased they found on there as well. And that can't be ignored, Hogan.
20: Yeah, we were told by Democrats reliably that, of course, you couldn't register to vote if you weren't an American citizen. That's such a joke. And you hit on something, Edie, that I think is so important here. Democrats and Republicans have been complaining about the outcomes of elections for decades in this country. 60%+ of Republicans, they don't believe that Joe Biden actually beat Donald Trump in that election. But 60%+ of Democrats don't believe Donald Trump fairly beat Hillary Clinton in that election as well. Kamala Harris in the Senate said, hey, machines can be hacked. It was Hillary Clinton who said, this election was stolen from me. You can win all the votes and still have it stolen from you. Nancy Pelosi said all the votes weren't properly counted back in 2004 with George W. Bush, Chuck Schumer, Barack Obama. They all warned of interference in our elections. They all warned about mail-in ballots. But for some reason now, because it's Donald Trump, they don't like the reality that they themselves have been pushing on the American people now for decades. Even CNN did a long package, a long expose on the problems with machines and how they weren't up to snuff in Atlanta, Georgia, before the 2020 election. So spare me this whole nonsense. This is just a Republican talking point. I learned about election problems from the Democrat Party and from the mainstream media.
4: Yeah, it's certainly something that both parties have complained about, and why we're not fixing it when we could, I don't know. So hopefully we will see some changes. Katie and Hogan, thank you very much for your time.
20: Thanks.
4: Mm-hmm. President Trump's fight for fair and safe elections begins, as we said, with the passage of the SAVE Act. And our next guest is a key part in passing it in the House. But obviously, as we said, it faces these hurdles in the Senate. Congressman Kevin Kiley joins us on how that can change. Plus, the U.S. launches a fresh new barrage of airstrikes in Iran. But is diplomacy still on the table? Brent Sadler and Victoria Coates have those answers coming up. And could this be Graham Plattner's replacement?
0: They didn't run, and then I'm a songwriter, and then I write my own books, and then I suppose my transparency.
4: Well, that is one of the potential candidates to replace Graham Plattner on the Democrat line for Senate in Maine. We'll show you the clown car.
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1: But lost to Walter Mondale.
2: Congress must pass the Save America Act. How easy is that to do unless you want to cheat? The only reason you wouldn't do it is you want to cheat because your policies are so bad and your candidates are so pathetic that you can't get away or can't get elected any other way.
3: Well, the president's, it's simple. I mean, it really is. It's pretty much common sense. The only reason you don't want to pass the Save America Act is because you want to encourage cheating. Even before the president's speech began last night, Democrats were on social media with the same talking points, post after post, about how bad the SAVE Act is. Chuck Schumer, in fact, saying, quote, "Not now, not ever. The SAVE Act is dead on arrival in the U.S. Senate." Kamala Harris saying the SAVE Act is voter suppression somehow, and a larger agenda of conservatives trying to steal power from the people. But not one Democrat has explained how requiring an ID to vote would be voter suppression. Congressman Kevin Kiley knows all about election messes. His home state is California, and it took over a month to finish counting the midterm election vote. Congressman, it's great to have you here. You know, kind of the funny line today is that you have to show an ID at Olive Garden if you want to use your card for their all-you-can-eat platter. At Olive Garden, you got to show it at U-Haul. You've got to show it at Hertz Rent-A-Car. Right. It's crazy. What's going on? Why isn't the Senate passing it?
4: Well, you know, I guess we just reserve it for the really important things, like all you can eat at Olive Garden. I mean, we don't want to mess around there, right?
3: Yeah, somehow that's not voter suppression or suppressing women or minorities. I mean,
4: or how about during the COVID years when it was actually mandated in order to get a cup of coffee at Starbucks in our state, you had to show your vaccine card and your photo ID just to get in the door. You know, the polls on this are very clear that Americans support common sense voter ID. And they may not support this particular version of it that's currently being offered in Congress. But for example, what we have in California, we have an initiative that's being put on the ballot this November that just says, yeah, we should have voter ID in our elections. Basically, every other democracy in the world has this. It's not even a political issue in really any other democracy in the world. It's just a standard part of the process. It's an administrative facet of having a well-functioning democracy. And so I think we should just pass it and move on to other issues.

0: in my home, where I get a ballot for someone that doesn't live there anymore that I've never heard of. So this is not this is another example of just the election process not functioning how it could. Like you mentioned at the top, it takes California like a month to count votes. Every other state in the country gets it done basically the night of the election. And yet for us, the process drags on for weeks. This isn't the way democracy is supposed to work. Even the New York Times and the Washington Post wrote editorials saying California needs to get its act together.
1: Well, maybe that'll inspire the people in the Senate to get it together and finally get this thing passed, because y'all have done your job in the House, and they just keep on dropping it there. Congressman Kevin Kiley, thank you very much for your time tonight.
0: Of course. Thanks for having me.
1: All right. The war between the U.S. and Iran is escalating again after the U.S. strikes major bridges in the region. President Trump says we're winning, but is the end in sight? Victoria Coates and Brent Sadler join us after the break to help answer a number of questions. And Gavin Newsom's wife's stunning answer about the Justice Department investigation into her. Finnerty Files is coming up.
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5: We are likewise winning big in Iran, and you will see the fruits of that labor very, very shortly. America is back and doing really well.
6: Well, the president says we are winning big in Iran, but as Central Command launches its seventh consecutive night of strikes, Tehran, though, returning fire last night at several of our Gulf allies. So the clock is ticking on next week's deadline for Iran to come back to the table for negotiations. Otherwise, the president says the strikes will expand. Traffic through the Strait of Hormuz appears to be dropping, and Americans are still looking for relief at the pump. Joining us

0: This evening is Brett Sadler. He's a former Pentagon official and a senior research fellow for naval warfare at the Heritage Foundation. Victoria Coates is the former deputy national security advisor, and it's great to have both of you with us. So, Brent, you know, ramping up military action, there's been a lot of military action. And it seems that Iran must be using the civilian population to hide a lot of their weaponry because they keep on coming back with more.
1: Well, thanks for having me on this evening, and it's always great to be joined join Victoria on your show. Iran is a large country, first off, and there are a lot of places in which the IRGC and their muscle on the street, the Basij, can actually hide their equipment if it's in civilian infrastructure. That's a tactic that they have in the past, and certainly their proxies like Hamas and Hezbollah and the Houthis all also use, so not surprising. And it will take time to degrade. And clearly the target list that we're seeing right now seems to be moving from the coastal line areas to actually taking out the logistics support, the ability to resupply and to move forces around for wherever future attacks the U.S. might go or escalate into. And I think very clearly these attacks are going to continue whether or not Iran decides to come back to the negotiating table.
0: Well, we're now at about the halfway point of the 60-day negotiation period. Caroline Levitt says Iran wants to make a deal. Listen.
2: They have expressed they still want to make a deal to the president. We're talking to them. But again, the president is not going to allow them to fire on ships in the strait without paying a consequence for that. And I think just one more point, I think throughout this entire endeavor, the president has proved not just to Iran, but to the entire world that we can hit Iran anytime, anywhere, any place. And their ability to defend themselves has been essentially wiped out because of this president.
0: Well, I personally think that Iran is a professional negotiating team and not a deal closing team. Victoria, I'm curious how you're viewing Iran saying that if the United States continues this, they're going to tell the Houthis you start attacking in the Red Sea. It doesn't sound like they're talking about pulling back. They're talking about expanding.
3: Well, Ed, I might call them that professional negotiating machine rather than a team. I mean, that's what they do. It's their brand. It's their business. And what's different now is for the first time, President Trump has shown himself willing to use kinetic force against them. Mm-hmm. And so we had Midnight Hammer last year. We had the Epic Fury. He's now going back in. And as Brent was just saying, I mean, we're expanding the attacks. We're attacking during the day. We're taking out bridges. We're taking out surveillance towers. All of these things, they can't replace anymore. I know the president didn't want to do that. He wanted to preserve that infrastructure, but they made it necessary for this to happen. And I also would recommend anybody who thinks they're about to expand their attacks, ask any AI bot that you wish, Grok, Claude, whoever it is. How many were they firing off at the beginning of Epic Fury? How many missiles are they firing off now? It's gone from hundreds to tens. You know, a big day for them is 12. So it's still a nuisance. It's bad. But we have so degraded those capabilities, and we will keep on doing that.
0: You know, Brent, you make a great point, Victoria. But, Brent, I was talking to somebody today, and they were saying they've only got to shoot up one and get lucky. In response, we have to shoot up 10 and make sure we take things out. And so there's this asymmetric cost of the continued warfare on our end.
1: No, you're getting at the confidence factor, confidence in the insurance markets that really can stop the shipping. That really is what stopped the shipping early on in this conflict when the insurance rates went up by like 5-10 fold and made it, you know, economically challenging, and as well as the confidence of the ships, the captains, to be able to go through the straits. You know, the Iranians haven't sunk any ships. They destroyed one by burning it using unmanned drones, but they haven't like outright destroyed and sunk any of these very large ships. But again, they are dangerous. They are killing sailors. And I also, it's important to note that if the Houthis decide to get back into the game, so to speak, there's not much shipping that they're going to impact anymore, because after they started attacking shipping after the October 7th attacks, much of the world has actually decided to bypass that entire area. And oh, by the way, all the crude oil that Europe needs doesn't go through the Bab el-Mandeb or the Straits of Hormuz. It goes through an east-west pipeline in Saudi Arabia, about 600 miles north of Yemen, of the Houthis. The only thing that Europe needs out of the Persian Gulf is perhaps LNG.
0: Well, it's going to be a very interesting next couple of weeks, seeing where this goes. Victoria, I think I'm with you. They're professional negotiating machines, I think, was the correct term to use for it. Thank you very much for joining us, Victoria Coates and Brent Sadler.
1: Thank you.
3: Thank you.
0: Well, take a look at your screens. That is right there, one of Graham Platner's potential replacements. That is one of the people vying to become the Democrat nominee for the U.S. Senate seat in Maine. What he said will shock you. Finnerty Files is next.

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0: Tonight, Infinity Files, since Senate candidate Graham Plantner was booted off the ballot, this is who the Democrats are left with to choose from as their next Democrat candidate in Maine.
1: Do people be deported if they came to this country illegally?
2: I believe that if someone is here illegally and the only crime they committed was that, we need a pathway to citizenship.
3: And so I have many ideas on this one.
1: Give me an example of a specific area of oversight that you'd like to have a hearing on.
3: Well, I'd like to have a lot of hearings.
4: Actually, what qualifications do you have to serve in the U.S. Senate?
5: Oh, I ran for office several times. Didn't win, but didn't run. And then I'm a songwriter, and then I write my own books. And then I suppose my transparency, I wouldn't lie to the people, and I wouldn't deceive the people like we're being deceived right now.
0: Yeah. Maine Democrats have until July 25th to make a decision on who they will be running in November. It clearly is not going to be an easy choice. And moving on to fired CNN host, delusional Don Lemon. He is apparently thinking of running for president.
6: Do you have political ambition? Is that true?
7: No, but people keep asking me if I'm running for president. And I don't know. I might. I'm serious. I don't know. I might because people keep asking me to do it. I actually think I would be a really good president of the United States.
6: Okay, like you're being serious.
7: No, I'm being totally serious.
8: So what would it take?
7: For the people to want me.
0: Even the host says, wait, you're being serious. I mean, he didn't think he was serious. So who is asking him to run for? Everybody's asking me to run for president. Let me just speak for everyone. Don't. No. Especially not after unhinged behavior like this. Remember it?
9: It's shameful to interrupt a public gathering of Christians in worship. So,
10: but there were folks who said,
9: I have to take care of my flock.
10: Okay,
9: my
10: but listen, we live in a, there's a constitution in the First Amendment to freedom of speech and freedom to assemble and protest.
9: Yeah. We're here to worship.
11: Is Megyn Kelly chopped?
7: I think she looks trans.
11: Let's end on that note.
7: She looks, she looks clockable.
12: Are you going to stand on the bar again?
13: Yes.
0: And that's back when he had a job. Speaking of unhinged, I wonder what the American Federation of Teachers president Randy Weingarten is up to.
14: Approach us together, to vote together, to act together, to bring about change, real, lasting, life-improving change. That is the power and potential of our movement and of the AFT.
0: And remember, that's the person who runs the teachers union. Next, we've got Gavin Newsom's wife, the first partner of California. She was asked about Trump's investigation into her husband. Now, actually, that investigation started while Joe Biden was still president, though. Remember that.
15: Is it true that this investigation started during the Biden administration?
16: I don't know the details. I do know that Trump was coming after my husband back when Biden was president. Look, this is a fishing expedition. And I think what you're saying is that it's just been going on for a long time. My husband is Trump's most outspoken critic. They've always targeted my husband.
0: Yeah, wow. A word salad there. And next, Democrats are doing all they can not to pass the SAVE Act, which requires citizens to provide a valid ID to go vote. And that should not be controversial. But think about this. Olive Garden, you know, the Italian chain restaurant, requires their customers there to provide valid ID to obtain their never-ending pasta pass. So that means when you go in with your pasta pass card, you've got to show your legal ID along with it. So an unlimited pasta chain restaurant is more secure than voting in our own elections. Just think about that. And in Florida, reckless drivers are using this excuse to try to get out of tickets.
17: I just had coffee and I had to poop my pants.
18: Trying to get home because I got to poop.
17: I have to poop really bad.
18: I'm about to shit myself, bro.
19: Believe it or not, this is an excuse we hear all the time.
20: Is there a reason you're driving the way you are?
18: Trying to go
8: I literally had to poop on myself.
13: Three different people told me the same thing to that day. In a rush to go to the toilet.
19: Whatever the excuse,
13: I'm shitting myself.
19: Speeding is still speeding.
20: To be honest with you, I have to poop.
21: I got to poop so bad.
22: You have to pee or something?
21: No, no other one.
19: Even if you are having an emergency, you can't endanger other people's lives.
0: They really are saying these things. It is outrageous. But I guess they're being honest. But no, clearly that's not working in Florida. All right. The old media outlets, they refused to air President Trump's address. Now he's calling for their broadcast licenses to be revoked. So what are they afraid of? We'll expose that.
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0: bin Laden was dead.
1: In a rare move, NBC and ABC Fake News have both said that they would not cover this speech. They knew what it was about because of the fact that they don't like the topic, because they know how corrupt our system is and they don't want to reveal it. Fraud like this should mean a revocation of their licenses. They use our public multi-billion dollar in value airways for absolutely no money. They pay nothing. All we want is honesty in our elections and honesty in reporting.
2: So ABC, NBC, CNN, and other networks refusing to show their audience the president's address last night. When CBS decided to tune in, it was done to fact check Donald Trump instead of letting viewers hear and then make their own opinions. And all day, they have been running with the same post-speech coverage, creating their own narrative on what they say Donald Trump said. Curtis Houck is the managing editor at Newsbusters. Mahek Cook is an attorney and political strategist, and it's great to have both of you with us. So, Curtis, you know, the networks made these decisions. It was very interesting that they, you know, said it was like, you know, for whatever integrity, they didn't want to, you know, have, give the president time to just spout lies. But then they ran it on their web services. So they're trying to have it both ways, I guess. But what's your reaction to the lack of, you know, regular television coverage?
3: Yeah, Edie, I'm not entirely surprised that they were going to make this move. As you pointed out, they're free streaming platforms, so they kind of, that was their cop out for it. You know, I think also too, it's the summertime. You're in reruns of, like, ABC had Press Your Luck, for example. So it's not like there was anything crazy going on. And as the president kind of alludes to there, talking about broadcast licenses, ABC's already in trouble, considering what's going on with The View, claiming it's a bona fide news program. There are some serious issues there. NBC, CNN, everyone else. It was disgraceful. You know, I'm of the opinion that, yeah, if you're CBS, you can say whatever you want about it afterward. It's a low bar to clear at this point, unfortunately, though, to just simply carry what the president said.
2: Yeah. So, Mahek, socialist AOC asked and the legacy media delivered. Take a look at this.
4: I don't think that we should be contributing to any platforming of lies about our election. And I think that we have an ethical obligation to not air things that undermine our election, that are not rooted in evidence and fact.
2: So, Mahek, why don't these networks think that Americans are smart enough to listen and then decide for themselves? Why don't they give the Americans the choice to really form their own thoughts?
5: Because Democrats want to control every single narrative. It's all about a power play. They want to make sure that the only narrative is theirs. Where was AOC when networks were hiding Joe Biden from the American people? Where was AOC when networks were downplaying the Hunter Biden scandal or the Russiagate? Where were these Democrats saying the news got it wrong and they're lying to the American people? Election interference is the biggest national security crisis. And the fact that President Trump came out not only with the facts, but the evidence through a website, every American should have been able to watch and then go to that website, read the facts, the hundreds and thousands of pages of documents and evidence, and decide with their very eyes what is going on. But the problem with Democrats today is they don't want to call out China, which is the biggest adversary, biggest threat that is posing in our country next to the Middle East. And they're in cahoots with the Middle East. But this does not fit their election narrative, Edie. And they think Americans are stupid. We're smarter than ever before. And we're distrusting of mainstream media and now even Democrats.
2: Yeah, Curtis, it does seem that there's just this disdain for the intelligence of the average American.
3: Yeah, I mean, this goes back to like the 60s and 70s talking about media theories. You know, you have like the Neil Postman's amusing ourselves to death, and that's why you see a lot of fluff in news now. But there's also things about agenda setting and believing that we, the media, are supposed to tell you what to think about. Right. Okay. And, you know, if their fact checkers are so trustworthy, Edie, maybe they would have shown them, but they didn't want to because they know that no one would have paid attention to what they have to say. And they didn't this morning when they summarily dismissed it all.
2: Correct. All right. Curtis Houck and Mahek Cook, thank you both very much.
5: Thank you.
2: Well, the New York City Mayor Zohram Mamdani partying with inmates at one of the most dangerous prisons in the country. That right there is the future of the Democratic Party. On Another Note is next.

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1: Welcome back. On another note tonight, you know, if you're the mayor of New York City, you can probably hang out with whoever you want. Well, Democrat Socialist Mayor Zohran Mamdani is now being torn to shreds for his latest political stunt. Why? Because he's mingling with inmates at Rikers Island while watching the World Cup semifinals Wednesday afternoon. So if you don't know about Rikers Island, take a look. That right there on your screen is considered one of the most dangerous prisons in the country. And the reason is because of its violence there, the living conditions. But if you're a Democrat socialist like Mamdani, look at him right there, sitting down at a table, he's smiling. These are dangerous criminals. These are people who've been convicted and stuck in the worst of the worst prisons. One of them, a convicted gun felon who is awaiting sentencing, having a great time.
2: I've been locked up 21 months, so it's been a long time since I had real food like that. And drinks and stuff like that in that order. So it was a wonderful experience.
1: So our criminals are having a wonderful experience. And the rest of y'all fend for yourselves, I guess. That is 52-year-old Thomas McCoy. Now, according to court records, this man was found guilty of two counts of second-degree criminal possession of a loaded firearm and a misdemeanor count of criminal use of drugs. So when he had the choice of who he wants to watch one of the best games of the year with, that's who the mayor of New York City decides to hang out with. But don't worry. He thinks the criminals are just the party in the community.
3: I hope that this shares with people who are incarcerated here on Rikers that they too are a part of New York City. The World Cup has been a magical moment for the entire city. These are New Yorkers, and they will be New Yorkers when they get out of Rikers. They're New Yorkers today, and I wanted to make sure that we can celebrate this moment together.
1: Now, I didn't see it, but I have a sneaking suspicion he had a little ukulele there and he started playing Kumbaya because they, too, are part of New York City. Are you kidding? This is the same guy who launched his campaign on soft-on-crime policies and just cut the New York City Police Department's budget by $22 million. And if you take a look around New York City, you realize that that has been obviously had an impact on the city. Now, this is exactly what happens when you elect a radical Democrat socialist to lead the way for your city. That does it for us tonight. Greg Kelly is next.

0: Every American deserves to know that when they cast their vote, that vote will be counted accurately in a system, and that is to make that system secure, one where cheating and interference are not just difficult, but virtually impossible. Unfortunately, the system we have today falls catastrophically short of that standard.
1: Catastrophically short of that standard. Wow. That was a very, very important speech last night. And what happened, what he outlined is potentially, I did the math, about a billion times worse than Watergate. If this, I mean, folks, I don't care that, quite frankly, there are very few people talking about this. I don't really care. This is so big. The fake news, at some level, they know that they missed this story and they want to pretend it never happened. Quite frankly, some of my friends in conservative media don't want to read all of this stuff. All right. And there are a lot of documents, and some of it is, you know, you got to wade through it. And then all of a sudden, what? Folks, this is huge. This is a big, big, big, big deal. What is in here is absolutely contrary to so much of what we've been told about the election, right? Every time you turned around for the past, how many years has it been? 6 years, right? Folks, 6 years, we've heard what about this election? You heard it every time. You say something, oh, I'm a little bit concerned about. No, that's the wrong answer. I think they got their talking points maybe from the intelligence agencies, maybe from the FBI, maybe from who the hell knows. But they all were very organized, weren't they?
2: This was the most secure election in American history.
3: We know from the intelligence communities that this has been the safest, most secure election we have ever had.
4: This is the most secure election in our history.
1: Well, the intelligence community, first of all, that's nonsense. By definition, with the COVID, right? Ballot boxes, like in the middle of the street, unattended. You can't have the most secure election. And certainly not when you're blowing off all the laws and the rules that have been there for a long time, but you use COVID as an excuse. The intelligence community, turns out, had a lot more to say about 2020 than what those bozos just summarized. All kinds of documents that apparently were hidden from the president. Now, do me a favor, stay with me on this. We're going to get a little bit nitinoid and granular and a little bit tedious at times, but I think it's worth it. All right. So I went through this stuff, and there's no real easy way to break it down and share it with you. So I have it on my iPad, and bear with me. First of all, a cover page for the Central Intelligence Agency, a CIA note, sensitive reporting from 2018 to 2020. All right, that is important. CIA document. What's inside here? In mid-2018, the Chinese Communist Party's policy was to leverage all domestic and foreign elements that were opposed to the U.S. president in an effort to reduce the president's votes and make him resign or prevent his reelection. Now, you may have heard this last night from the president in his speech, right? And I always believe the president because I have a track record. I know he tells the truth, unlike what a lot of people say about him. But to see it in document form, to see it produced as an intelligence product by the Central Intelligence Agency, that's something. And it's very, very important. What else from this CIA note? Let's go back, take it full, please. In mid-2018, China was working to influence the results of the U.S. midterm elections. Okay. The PRC's ultimate goal, PRC, People's Republic of China, ultimate goal with regard to U.S. elections was for the U.S. president not to be reelected. China found the uncertainty of the U.S. administration unsettling. Hey, he kept them guessing, right? Donald Trump is not the most predictable person. We've heard this before. What world leaders really like out of American presidents is predictability. Follow the usual patterns. That is not Donald Trump. What else do we have here? Separately, the Chinese government used a number of means to exert influence over individuals it believed would speak on behalf of Chinese interests with senior officials. China regularly, here we are, extended invitations to influential U.S. individuals to travel to China for speaking engagements for which they were paid significant speaking fees along with first-class travel and accommodation. Hey, anybody remember a guy named Tim Walz, right? Very, very obsessed with China. We'll get to the Bidens in a moment. Of course, they had a soft spot for China. Let's see here. This was effective, particularly with think tank officials, academics, and former U.S. government employees. The goal of these activities was to get either U.S. corporations or U.S. individuals hooked on China. And by doing so, the Chinese relied on hitting these entities in the wallet to force them to talk with the U.S. president about tariffs. Hit them in the wallet. Now, this reminds me of something we created here on this show a while back. Just the amazing contrast between President Trump and Joe Biden. Whenever they talked about China, you may notice something. Somebody seems like he doesn't worry about money. The other guy seems like, I don't know, why is he so nice to someone, to an entity, a country that we know is our enemy in many ways? Watch this.
5: I have many people from China that I do business with. They laugh at us. They feel we're fools. You know, they're getting away with absolute murder.
6: China's a great nation. And we should hope for the continued expansion.
5: I don't want to lose $300 billion a year to China when we can't afford to build schools for our children, when we can't afford to build highways, when we can't afford to build railways, okay, when we can't afford to build bridges. I want money to be invested in jobs and in this country. I don't want to rebuild China.
7: A rising China is a positive, positive development, not only for China, but for America and the world writ large.
8: It was China's fault. And China is going to pay a big price what they've done to this country. China is going to pay a big price what they've done to the world. This was China's fault. And just remember that.
9: 554,064 American dead from COVID-19. A lot of families want to know how this happened, how it got here. Have you had a chance to speak to any of your international partners, any of President Xi, who I know you go way back with? Have you had a chance to ask him if these reports are true, that China maybe misled the world at the beginning?
10: No, I have not had that conversation with President Xi. Thank you.
1: So a couple of things there. You can see why China might be more interested in Biden being president and staying president than a guy like Donald Trump. And that part about the wallet, China forcing people by hitting them in the wallet where it counts, right? We do know, thanks to Jim Comer's committee, that Joe Biden received a lot of money from the Chinese. Hunter did. 10% for the big guy. Did it go to Joe? We haven't 1,000% established that yet, but the circumstantial evidence is overwhelming. All right, now we move on to some FBI documents that were released by the White House yesterday. Here we are, approved for public release, unclassified FBI document from March of 2021. I know some of this is a little bit hard to see, but stay with me here. All right. And this is very hard to see potentially, but the FBI Detroit field office was informed that the Michigan State Police, Michigan Attorney General, and the Muskegon Police Department were investigating allegations of fraudulent voter registrations being submitted to the Muskegon City Clerk's office. Now, they get all kinds of things, but remember, this came from major entities in Michigan. The MCPD estimated that delivered were between 8,000 and 10,000 registrations by one person, everybody, by one person. I'll go a little bit further. The investigation was referred to law enforcement by the county clerk. And subsequent investigation found a number of prepaid debit cards located at Redacted, an office based in somewhere Redacted, raising concerns that somebody paying people to register. That is highly, highly illegal. On October 20th of 2020, they talked to this person who dropped off all those ballots, where she stated, sorry about this, folks, that she was a first-level supervisor, just a first-level supervisor overseeing canvassers, with canvassing being conducted all over the place, all over the place, all over the place. These are solidly blue cities. And by the way, there is a little bit of back and forth with ballots and registration forms, all right? So we'll clarify that. But these prepay cards are all over the place. Now, what's important here, because, look, when you have a story, when you have allegations, people, all kinds of things come into law enforcement. It's how it's treated by the federal authorities. Now, I'm going to skip ahead here. What they have, this is FBI speak. A requisite level of predication exists. All right, that is bureaucrat law enforcement talk for we can continue with our investigation and we should continue with an investigation. I'm going to skip it. The identification, the allegations involve potential payments for registrations, right? Concerned matters which require, this is wild, folks. The allegations require that two entities agree with each other. When I read this, I thought, okay, they're going to drop the matter because it's very easy to get two federal agencies to not agree with each other. Sorry for the hand situation. The concurrence of the DOJ Public Integrity Section Election Crimes Unit and the FBI PCU as documented in section. So these guys have to agree. And guess what? They agreed. And in March of 2021, the U.S. Attorney for the Western District of Michigan was fully informed of this case. They advised that the office would prosecute for violations of 18 U.S.C. or any other federal criminal laws that could be proven. Now, what do they always say about this election again?
11: There was no deleting or changing of votes, and this was the most secure election in American history.
12: I think it is safe to say this is the most secure election we've ever held in the United States.
13: The nation's top federal election infrastructure agency says this year's election was, quote, the most secure in history.
14: Despite all of the concerns leading up to the election, this was ultimately determined to be our most secure election ever.
1: Well, how could that be? It seems impossible, again, with the COVID thing. And this document right here from the National Intelligence Council, just declassified, it was published 15 January 2020. This paragraph right here. Now, I have a better version of this paragraph. We judge that U.S. adversaries, including at a minimum Russia, China, Iran, North Korea, as well as non-state groups, have the capability to compromise U.S. election infrastructure for the 2020 presidential election. And they're trying, all right? They are making these attempts. Now I got to go on. We're going from the intelligence back to the FBI. FBI is a very strange place. Remember, it's the Federal Bureau of Investigation, bureaucracy, right? They're always playing games. They have something called the drain threshold when it comes to intelligence. All four raw intelligence product types must meet the drain threshold. And DRAIN stands for detailed, must be detailed, must be respectful, must be authoritative, of interest, and new. And there's something else they talk about a lot. All raw intelligence reports must contain actionable intelligence. Actionable. We should have to take action. Well, not every piece of intelligence, what this is subjective. And it gives the FBI all kinds of cover if they want to ignore something. Well, that wasn't actionable. Well, some things you just put things in the filing cabinets that you know them. This paperwork is crazy, is absolutely crazy. And that's another scandal. Anyway, a report comes in and is actually published by the FBI that Beijing, right, was up to something regarding this election, something about fake IDs and wanted to penetrate voting or voters. I don't want to say systems, but voting, we'll say. I haven't seen the entirety of that report, but how it's handled is fascinating. OK, First of all, Chris Wray is running around saying everything's okay, right? Everything's okay, Chris Wray. Well, the Bureau is acutely aware of that. Based on the conflict of this information to that of the wider USIC, United States intelligence community, they got something, folks, that not everybody else is saying, and it has freaked them out. And the fact that it contradicts Director Wray's testimony. Director Wray has just said something that we don't have a problem here, but FBI sees that we have a problem here, big time, involving China. What happens after that? There's a bureaucratic freakout. Emails go all over the place, right? All over the place. We shouldn't publish this. We can't publish this. But it's already been published. Well, let's take it back. It goes on like this. They're all over the place, and they're all upset that the information that they're publishing is not in agreement with Director Wray. It goes on like this. One guy notices it and says, look, about Director's testimony, this is not to suggest we refrain from disseminating something called the IRR, the Intelligence Information Report. It's just rather to ensure everyone is aware of the attention it is likely to receive. What people are doing, and you've seen it maybe where you work, a CYA email. And then it gets a little bit more specific. People are afraid. Oh, this is good. This thing, I don't want to put it out, but I'm getting pressure from the supervisors, right? He doesn't want to put out the report that says there might be China problems, everybody. Okay, China problems. I personally wouldn't have put it out, but my CRO, whatever that is, a boss or something, did. And now no one wants to show up in an IG report. IG is an Inspector General report. It's one step away from getting indicted. All right. Now, you heard the president talk about this. A person, I think her name is Nikki. She's bragging about how she's going to pull this report back that raises concerns about China and voting because, I don't know, maybe she wants Joe Biden to win. She's having kind of girl talk at some point. It's very, very formal. And then it's kind of like just chit chatting in the office. All right. Somebody contacts her and says, do you have the serial for the IRR you mentioned to me last week? The IRR, the Intelligence Information Report. Nikki says it's been recalled. You know, like when you recall an email, it no longer exists. They delete it. Actually, it's very hard to do that with an email. Okay, the person responds. I'm talking to the PDB briefer. That's the this is the presidential daily brief, the documents that go to the president of the United States. That's why I'm asking. She is also asking if there was a revision on the Russia one. All right, some of this stuff. There should have been, yes. The director has the original in his book. Nikki says, great. Hashtag fun never ends. They're having fun. They're having fun what? We're pushing out a note today to all. This is from Nikki. To all the field offices, take this full, please. That all election-related information intelligence reports must come through headquarters. No field offices should do this. And Nikki says, and the president mentioned this, I'm basically running a shadow government across the FBI at this point. This is borderline smoking gun stuff. A big document that they don't want out there because Director Wray is saying something else. Oh, and they can always count on Director Wray, right? We have time. I just have to show you this. When Director Wray is leaving the FBI, he says something that, in my opinion, is very bizarre, but quite revealing about how they think in the swamp.
15: It should go without saying, but I'm going to go ahead and say it anyways. This is not easy for me. I love this place. I love our mission, and I love our people. But my focus is, and always has been, on us and on doing what's right for the FBI.
1: It just struck me as a very strange what's right for the FBI. What about what's right for the country? There's so much that's not right with the FBI. What's right for the FBI might be canceling the FBI. It's so unbelievably dysfunctional. I know there are some good people who wanted the information out, and I know there's a lot of bad people who worked not to get it out, to kill it, because it could disrupt things. Look, this is complex. This is not going to be easy, and it's not overnight. John Solomon is on this case from Just the News. He's actually kind of lending his expertise to the White House. It's awesome. We're going to have more on this and the media's reaction and the Jeffrey Epstein debacle. It's a debacle, all right? And some of these victims, I hate to tell you this, but I looked it up and I found the documents, I believe, are faking it. I do believe they are faking it. We'll be right back.

0: audition, but lost to Walter Mondale.
1: If you had a chance to meet with Todd Blanche, if he's watching CNN right now, what would you say to him?
2: Well, I said this the other day. You know, something that I talk about a lot is the fact that there's been so much political emotion infused into what boils down to a crime. We're crime victims. And I would just ask him, if I was his daughter, Sydney, would it be acceptable for him, for the Department of Justice, to be treating us this way? And I would hope that his answer would be no.
3: Turn the music down, if you don't mind. I don't like the way she mentioned the daughter of Todd Blanche. Shouldn't have done that. But here's something that's really strange about this. You can be a victim of a crime at any age, and sexual violence is always, always wrong. But I've been hearing that this is a major, giant sex trafficking thing of children. She was 21 years old when she met Jeffrey Epstein. And she was 21, age 21. Now, and she didn't call herself a victim for many years later. Child sex trafficking.

0: Us Epstein survivors have been discussing creating our own list. We know the names. Many of us were abused by them. Now, together as survivors, we will confidentially compile the names we all know, who were regularly in the Epstein world. And it will be done by survivors and for survivors. No one else is involved. Stay tuned for more details.
1: I got to show you something about her. I'm sorry. I just, somebody has to do this. How old was she when she met Epstein? All right. 21 is known as an adult, folks. I've read about her allegations. It's not what you've been told by the media and by Democrats. And a lot of Republicans have fallen for a lot of this junk, too. Now, there's another person who testified basically about all of this stuff. Her name is Dani Banksy, and very emotional. All right. And she doesn't like Todd Blanche, how justice has handled all this stuff. She wasn't 21. She told her story in front of the Jeffrey Epstein mansion. She was actually age 17 when she first met Jeffrey Epstein. But I want you to look at this moment on CNN.
2: Dani Banksy first met Jeffrey Epstein when she was just 17, here at his former Manhattan townhouse. She remembers the first time she stepped into the mansion.
3: What did you think you were coming here for? What
4: to be a masseuse, yeah. You just go and massage this old guy.
3: And easy money.
4: Easy money.
1: Well, that sounds very, creepy and weird. And is it criminal? Potentially, but not in New York State. The age of consent, when this went down, 17. Again, in the eyes of the law, at least when it comes to these matters, I wish it should be higher. It's kind of weird, right? It's kind of weird. Why is this like that? Because it was all an attempt to embarrass Trump because of that video from 1992 where he's in a ballroom with Jeffrey Epstein. So much of this is fake news. It's unbelievable. Truly. All right. We got more coming up on the documents and the fake news and conservative media, Fox, how they've been treating this huge story as a non-story.

0: John Solomon, the great journalist, Just the News, is also an advisor to President Trump. Yes, he is. He was actually in the room last night when President Trump made the address to the entire nation, absent a couple of networks. John actually started Just the News, and there's possibly nobody better than him when it comes to primary sources and documents and uncovering the truth. John, congratulations. I did not know that you were working with the president. You bet. How did that come about, by the way, real quick? And then I want to get into the stuff that you and the president, you know, joined forces.
1: You will be surprised to learn that the media has my title wrong. I'm not advising him on anything. The only thing I'm doing is identifying documents as a journalist that I think the American public is. We created a task force, much like Barack Obama had, called the White House Transparency Task Force. I identified documents that I think could bring public benefit that are classified. The career officials go out. They go get them. If they can get the president to classify them, I get a set of them, and I get to make them available to the public. But no policy advice, no politics. I just am trying to help the public get things like a journalist should. It's a little bit easier than FOIA. That's all I'll say. It's a lot easier than having to file an open records request.
0: Well, it's amazing what you have helped bring to the world. Let's go through it. But number one, in the Flores document, I think this might be confusing some people if they're actually going into it. I just want to point out to everybody, September 25th, 2025, right here, that is throwing some people, I must say it initially through me, but all of this is from 2020, the fall of 2020,
1: correct? That's right. So the date of this timeline that you see is September 2025. That's the date of the FBI record. But the actual conversations occur in September 2020. That's when they are. It's just unfortunate that the FBI created the record that way. But that is accurate. You can check that with the FBI. I confirmed it before I released the document.
0: Nikki Flores, by the way, her name is not redacted. Other people at the FBI are redacted. I want to get right to this. It's kind of the IIR is the Intelligence Information Report, I believe. She
1: wants
0: to pull one back. She wants to pull one back. My question to you is, do we have that? I haven't been able to find that information report. We don't have that, correct?
1: We do have one of the two that she pulled back. One of them is the one that comes in the summer of 2020, and it involves a human source that the FBI had validated. So that means a reliable human source. Validated means reliable human source, who reports that he was just in China and talking to people in China and learns that the Chinese are planning to send some driver's licenses to America to help create fake requests for ballots to vote for Joe Biden. That's what the intelligence says. The intelligence meets the standard for distribution to the rest of the community. It's called the raw report. The reason you have IIRs is to take raw intelligence, send it to your other 17 colleagues in the intelligence community, the CIA, the NSA, and say, hey, can we check this out and see if it's true? But the FBI prevented that report from happening. Why? Because they looked at it and somebody said, wait, this is just opposite of what Director Chris Wray, then the director of the FBI, had just testified a few days earlier. So let's pull it back so the director isn't embarrassed. That's not a reason to pull back a raw intelligence report. The agents are asked, go revalidate your source. They do that work. They revalidate the source. He checks out a second time, and they're told, you can't send that to the intelligence community. Now, that is smacks of politics. It smacks of protecting the director over protecting national security. But at the end of the day, the danger to the American people is the CIA, the NSA, the DIA, and other intelligence components may have had information that could corroborate this potential threat to an election. They never got to see it.
0: And they went out of their way. The PDB is talked about here, the Presidential Daily Briefing. And I believe they want to make sure that this report doesn't make it into the PDB. Look, before we get into more specifics, I think overall, if you can put it in context for us, it's fascinating to me that the government had this material. That's like the big news. When we were hearing for years that it's the safest, fairest, best, cleanest election in history, yet the whole system for years is burning up with potential threats and questions. Am I in that takeaway?
1: You are. Listen, there's three big things you learned in this first set of data, the unclassified documents or declassified documents. One, we knew that China had obtained illicitly 220 million voter registration data bases or records. You hear a lot of people going, say they buy them commercially. They did begin buying commercially. Then they went and hacked the more detailed records that you can't buy commercially, the ones that have Social Security numbers in them, phone record numbers in them, date of birth. Go look at the records. They show China had those. You can't buy that. The media has been lying all day on that. Secondly, we spent 6 years with a glass chin, an election security glass chin, when we could have tightened up our security and avoided any potential breach. Even if a breach didn't occur, we let the country down. The third big revelation is that the FBI had proof that a Democrat voter operation in America, in Michigan, had developed evidence that people were making fake voter registration requests. They were literally signing other people's names, making up names. You can read the interviews. You can see what people admitted they did to the FBI. The DOJ under Joe Biden wouldn't let that prosecute it. And I'll throw a fourth one in. All of this was kept a secret for one reason. Bureaucrats in those agencies decided they didn't want the president of the United States or the American public to see that. You will see extraordinary documents like, we massage the president's PDB, the presidential daily brief, so he won't see any China election targeting information. Another one said, it boggles the mind that we're keeping the president from this information. Another one said, this is pure politics. And then, of course, you showed the Nikki Flores, I've created a shadow government to keep a control of this information. That should disturb us as much as the 9/11 failures disturbed us. We have an intelligence community that's not getting the president and policymakers information that poses national security threats, at least to our elections.
0: And that is huge. It is so big, and it may take people a while. I don't really care. I want them to, but it is so significant. Can I ask you this? It's fascinating to read, and you're familiar with this. All of these FBI documents, they are like designed to avoid responsibility. Like that's what I really, there's a lot of that going on, a lot of CYA. And, you know, it's just that's like the theme of working for the government is to obscure and confuse and keep your hands clean.
1: It's a great moment in one of the documents where an NSA analyst, one of the most senior people, one of the best experts the NSA has on China, and his other colleagues who are more junior are fighting like, we have to get this to the president. It is wrong. We're misleading the country. And if a guy says and said, you know what, I totally agree with you, but I wasn't willing to stick my head up and get it blown off. That is such a dangerous mentality when your job is, and you may be the only person to get to the president or to the CIA director information that could save an election, save a person, save an attack from occurring. If that mindset occurred on China impacting our elections, I wonder, are they doing it now with Iran? Are they doing it with somewhere else? You have to wonder just how bad our intelligence agencies are infected with this bug and this virus that you just exposed with those documents.
0: By the way, and we're going to have to let you get back to work in a moment, the election integrity section at whitehouse.gov is great. I know I can't stand it when people nitpick about the presentation. This is excellent. The documents are available. They are in a zip file. My question to you is, when do you expect more documents to come? The president said there would be. I know there will be, but when?
1: Yeah, the task force in its first 3 weeks, I oversee the task force as the chairman, has collected about 12 million pages of intelligence documents from about 7 agencies. We are exploiting day and night. Now, what happens is they come in a classified form. I can't see them. I'm a mere mortal. I didn't ask for a security clearance because I don't want to be accused later of taking information from the government, going to go back to being a reporter. So career people look at it. They decide what to recommend for redactions. They send it to the president or to the White House. They get declassified. Then I get to see them, and then we try to help the American public understand them when I see them. It's been an extraordinary process. I would not be surprised if we drop more big documents next week. And then the week after that, a lot more. We're starting to ramp up production.
0: John, one word of advice. Not advice. One observation, because you got this. But you just said something. When career people vet it, career people. And for a long time, I've noticed that there is this assumption of purity. You don't have it, but if career people are involved, the men and women of the DOJ, the men and women of the FBI, as if they are somehow superior to their elected overseers, we can trust them more than the politicians.
1: That's right.
0: That has to go because
1: I agree
0: we see what they're up to.
1: I will say this. career and political people that are working with me right now are on the President's Intelligence Advisory Board. They were picked by the Trump White House. They are extraordinary patriots. They have worked 12 to 18 hours a day every day since we got started. And what they're finding is the stuff that I hope to find. I knew what my sources had told me. They're finding it. They're getting it redacted in a way that you and I can understand it. And I just want to pay a tribute to them. There are a lot of bad people in government. I guess from what we've learned over the last decade, these people are true patriots. They're just working their tails off. And my a tip of the hat to them for all they've done in their first 3 weeks of work on this.
0: John Solomon of Just the News, thank you. And we're going to you've given us so much. So thank you and thank the president.
1: God bless you, brother.

0: to restrict them.
1: Well, Charlie Kirk, wow, we miss him. What happened was horrific. You know, the trial's going on, but this brought a smile to my face. A wonderful artist has created a sculpture of Charlie Kirk, and there it is live in our Newsmax studio. That's a rendition of Charlie by our new friend Sergio Furnari, an artist originally from Italy. He's brilliant, and he's with us right now. Sir, that was amazing. You're a sculptor. Congratulations. How'd you get so talented?
2: Hey, Greg, everybody misses you in the studio. They say you're a cool guy. So I'm going to go with the flow. Yeah,
1: well,
2: no, I got
1: thank
2: inspired.
1: You very much.
2: I got inspired even sometimes... As an artist, even if you don't want to get inspired, you get to the point where you got to get inspired. You know, I mean, with Charlie, I would say I wasn't really, you know, somebody that watches too much news or, but when he got assassinated, it kind of shook me completely. Because he reminded me of JFK, Martin Luther King, Robert Kennedy, John Lennon. You know, the
1: John list, Lennon.
2: Yeah, the list can keep going on and going on. And the reason why I decided to step in was like the way I would say Erica... You know, was treated by the media, and she needed somebody that steps in and like defends her, like because in the end she's a little girl. You know, she's not like you know a 50 or a 60 year old lady. You know, she's still a little girl, and I grew up with my mother. You know, without having a father. So the fact that the United States media treated her like that, you know, because to me at that point it wasn't really like being funny or comedy or satire. It is pure bullism, you know, what they did to her. That's when I was like, okay, let me dedicate a little bit of my time with the statue of Charlie, the freedom.
1: Hey, Sergio.
2: Yes.
1: In the freedom, look, I know these things take money, you know what I mean? The material and the public display, the security, all of that stuff. If you want to support this project, people can do it. The Give, Send, Go, the Charlie Kirk Memorial Monument. And I think that's a very worthy cause. We just love what I just love what you just said. Very, very quickly, what is that thing made out of?
2: Hey, it's all mixed material, metal, resin, clay, you name it. I mix it all together. You know, I mean, eventually I would love to make it out of stainless steel so that it will be literally eternal. You know, but to make it out of stainless steel, you know, it cost, I would say, like a good quarter of $1 million. So that's another level. I'm sure there will be somebody out there willing to help, you know, because I always appreciate everybody that sends me $20, $10, $5.
1: This thing should be immortalized just like Charlie Kirk's legacy. Charlie Kirk Memorial Monument. Let's make this thing, I got you. We got to make it even better than it is. Stronger than he was before. Sergio, find Sergio Furnari Art on Instagram. Sergio Furnari, F-U-R-N-A-R-I, Art. Thank you, pal.
2: 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And let's...
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1: We know from the intelligence communities that this has been the safest, most secure election we have ever had.
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3: It's kind of cool to think about. Right now, somewhere, a pilot is getting gas in the middle of the sky. Isn't that wild? And I used to do it, but it's happening right now over the Middle East and all over the world. 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See y'all tomorrow. Monday.
4: Good evening. I'm Kelly Sadler. Welcome to the Right Squad. Tonight, America. President Trump is demanding for the FCC to step in after left-wing media outlets refused to air the president's address to the nation. Plus,
5: I don't know what to do. I don't know what to do.
4: His wife is in ICE custody, charged with endangering and assaulting a child. And this pathetic crybaby is a finalist for Donkey of the Week. And could a man in a dress be the next senator from Maine?
6: I suppose the biggest thing is, like, I'm just an angry citizen now. And if I got elected, I'd be an angry senator. And I think that would probably be their worst nightmare.
4: Maine Democrats scramble to fill Graham Platner's spot on the ballot. All of that and more this hour. But first,
5: every American deserves to know that when they cast their vote, that vote will be counted accurately in a system, and that is to make that system secure, one where cheating and interference are not just difficult, but virtually impossible. Unfortunately, the system we have today falls catastrophically short of that standard.
4: President Trump addressing the nation last night, speaking to Americans and focusing on election integrity. The president touted the administration's achievements so far, but quickly pivoted to the focus of his address and spoke about documents the administration is releasing on the threats to election security.
5: Among the disclosures tonight are FBI files detailing evidence of alleged fraud by a large-scale voter registration operation in Michigan. In 2020, Michigan State Police raided a Democrat Get Out the Vote organization. Hundreds of thousands of non-citizens and dead people are listed and active on the voter rolls, and yet we still have elections with no voter ID, no proof of citizenship, and tens of millions of ballots floating aimlessly through the mail. And hopefully there will be no corrupt mail-in ballots, which, if you watched California and so many other places, mail-in ballots are inherently corrupt. So you would have no mail-in ballots except for illness, disability, military deployment, or travel.
4: The president also alleging past efforts made by foreign adversaries meddling in the U.S. elections, like China.
5: The documents cover five major areas of concern. First, they show that over a period of years, starting during the 2020 election cycle, the People's Republic of China carried out what is believed to be the largest compromise of election data in history, resulting in China's illicit acquisition of 220 million U.S. voter files. As the documents we are releasing show, CIA reporting explicitly stated, and I quote, in mid-2018, the Chinese Communist Party's policy was to leverage all domestic and foreign elements that were opposed to the U.S. president in an effort to reduce the U.S. president's votes and make him resign or prevent his reelection. Isn't that nice? Also, in mid-2018, China was working to influence the results of the U.S. midterm elections and later the results of the 2020 presidential election itself. Members of the deep state, very, very famous group of people, in many cases, in our intelligence agency worked to actively suppress and downplay information about the extent of China's sinister election meddling.
4: We're here with tonight's squad, so let's jump right in. Alex, what did you think of the president's speech last night?
2: Well, I thought it was... I thought he did a good job of not, I think there was questions about how far he would go with some of his references to the past, with 2020, for example. And I don't think he really was too detailed in that. I think a lot of what he said, Kelly, raised more questions for journalists to go look at. The idea about China having, there's evidence of the collection of, what was it, 200-something million voter rolls. That's important. There's a national security issue there. The fact that that was potentially covered up from the president for him to be able to step in and correct for a number of reasons, I think, is also a legal angle that needs explored. The question of how many non-citizens are on voter rolls, too, is important. I think that that also is a question of, well, we are now knowing that four states have, I think it's like now anywhere from 61,000 more per state of illegals on their voter rolls. But did they vote? We don't really even know that. Did they show up? There's a lot of questions there, but it does, you know, show that this administration has put a focus on election integrity, which I think the American people would appreciate.
4: Daniel, we know that the media was very skeptical going into last night's
6: speech.
4: Skeptical
6: is an understatement.
4: It really is an understatement. Caroline Leavitt, the press secretary, was asked endlessly about the speech, and she said, you're just going to have to wait and hear it for yourselves. A lot of journalists asking, why are we going back to 2020? Why aren't we looking forward? What was your impression of it?
6: Yeah, I think there was a lot of White House advisors and aides who breathed a sigh of relief that he didn't go into kind of crazy town. He didn't talk about things that were not supported by the facts. And so he stuck to his script. And so they were very happy about that. Of course, a lot of Republicans want to hear a primetime address on what he's done on the economy, not on election integrity issues. But what's interesting is that a lot of the stuff he's talked about has bipartisan support. People of both parties want to keep foreign countries out of our elections. They want to have elections be secure. They have different ways of going about it. Democrats don't like voter ID. But there's a lot of Democrats who talked about Russia interfering in the 2016 election. And so now every adversary country has their own, every year is a different country.
4: And I don't think that was actually a blockbuster finding, right? All foreign countries try to influence our election in some way, somehow, through social media, whatnot. But declassified documents also alleged that the Chinese were said to be manufacturing fake driver's licenses for foreigners in the U.S. to create fraudulent mail-in ballots to vote for Joe Biden. I mean, Curtis, I mean, this seems pretty elaborate, if true.
7: Yeah, absolutely. We're going to want to see more evidence here. And I know the president, along with Secretary Mullen, has promised other senior administration officials will be talking about this in the future. Director Kash Patel, Acting Attorney General Todd Blanche, obviously, will be at the center of this. I think for conservatives, the takeaway is the president's focus on the Save America Act and the importance of that in driving home the facts that, let's be honest, the left is opposing measures such as voter ID. Blue states like Virginia have voter ID and the Democrats still win. So I think putting Democrats on the spot on that is really important. However, I will say with all of the allegations made and claims made about China, it is time to be tough, not just talk tough, be tough on China. If it is as serious as the president is saying that China should face from severe consequences, whether that's, you know, additional tariffs or putting into doubt the summit coming up that he has with President Xi, because I think we can all agree nothing is more sacrosanct in this country than our voter or electoral process.
6: Yeah, but what's interesting is that Trump ran as a pretty tough on China candidate. And
8: Now that he's been in office in the last year, there's a lot of China hawks that are not that happy. We're exporting sensitive semiconductor chips to China. We're kind of going easy on China. And so that's concerning to a lot of people who are worried that big business has kind of gotten into Trump's ear, that the China hawks are have either been pushed out of the administration or don't have as much influence Trump wants to make a deal. He wants to help the economy.
7: And the thing is, too, about voter rolls, too, and talking about the allegations about driver's licenses, I've read today that the retorts to what the president is saying is that there's a lag between new American citizens and the voter rolls. So someone will register to vote that is a new American citizen, but they're recognized as a non-citizen. But when it's that big of a number, as you pointed out, Alex, I feel like somewhere in there, right. You can't say all of those folks are because of a lag.
2: And my understanding was that figure only came from four states.
9: Yeah, four states.
2: And one of the things I think Kelly and I have previously talked about is I think that what you just cited would be evidence that now the Trump DOJ will be able to use in some of these lawsuits that they have trying to go after states and to look at their voter rolls. They can say, well, look what we found here, where we can point to evidence of inconsistencies and people that need to be cleared. I think that there's like several lawsuits that they haven't been doing very well in. Of course, those are in, you know, blue venues. Mm-hmm. So as they work their way through the appeals circuit courts, I think that possibly they could see some more success.
9: Speaking of China, President Trump discussed how key information of China's meddling was left out of presidential briefings. Let's take a listen.
5: Today, I'm asking the Office of the Director of National Intelligence, the Department of Justice, the FBI, and the CIA to investigate how and why such crucial information was hidden, to fire those involved in the cover-up, and to file criminal charges, if appropriate, against these people.
9: Documents posted by the administration show that emails from the NSA members hid intel assessments from President Trump in 2020 that China attempted to influence the election in favor of Biden. Daniel, I think this speaks of the deep state. The president also said in the address last night that much of this intel was in burn bags, meant to be burned, but career officials never got around to it.
8: Yeah, no, they love to talk about those career officials. There's hundreds of thousands of people who have security clearances. You have that's in opposition to 4,000 presidential political appointees who are there for a year or two and then usually leave. And so I think that there's a lot of Americans who deeply appreciate that, you know, the civil service and people who are just trying to protect this country, that not all of them are partisan actors, only a small minority. And so he has to be careful to not demoralize the workforce. These are mm-hmm. people who work for
9: but
8: him
9: still,
8: and the
9: should,
8: government.
9: Still, they should be doing their job.
7: Obviously.
9: I mean, this was under previous presidents, which they just never finished the job and burned the bags. last night, and Alex, this was to your point with Mark Way Mullen, last night President Trump addressed major election integrity concerns involving our voting systems. And earlier today, DHS Secretary Mark Way Mullen provided an update on the administration's election integrity effort.
10: And just four states, we've identified 250,000 non-citizens registered to vote in California and Pennsylvania, New Jersey, and Nevada. Plus 400,000 individuals that are still registered to vote that are deceased. We know that Iran hacked our state voter files and attempted to compromise, is the best word I can use, our systems where military members used to vote. President Trump is correct when he said that election security is national security.
9: So, Alex, 250,000 yes. in just four states yeah. of non-citizens on the voting rolls. I mean, why is it so tough to get these states to clean up the voting rolls?
2: That's a good question, and especially because some of them have already shown that they're vulnerable. I believe it might have been Washington State, if I'm not inaccurate, that had some sort of hacking issue. I think that came out during the whole court fight over voter rolls. One of the things I always find interesting about this issue is it was actually President Bill Clinton that signed into law making it so, you know, it's their federal law that non-citizens cannot vote. So, you know, a Democrat president, I don't know why this is such an issue that the Democrats want to, you know, a hill they want to die on.
7: It doesn't instill confidence that just the other day, my wife and I got postcards for the last two different people that lived at our condo. You'd think Virginia should do something about this. Up next, we're going to talk more about what we heard from Secretary Mullen.
10: Let's talk about the major networks not willing to carry the President of the United States address to the nation on election security. How shameful is that?
7: The fake news, censoring, ducking, ignoring the President of the United States by not allowing Americans to watch his speech and make up their own minds. How about that? And later, Hunter Biden does his best Robert De Niro impression. Yikes.
11: I would tell him to go his f***ing self. That's what I would tell him.
7: Oh, boy. Deadbeat Hunter curses like he's got Tourette's, but is he the donkey of the week? Stay tuned.

0: is justice denied?
1: I don't think that we should be contributing to any platforming of lies about our election. And so I think that, you know, I mean, many news outlets oftentimes may receive transcripts. And I think that we have an ethical obligation to not air things that undermine our election, that are not rooted in evidence and fact.
2: The queen of the socialists' wish is the fake news's command. That was AOC suggesting Democrat-loving legacy networks should not cover the president's speech on election integrity last night, and most of them obliged. ABC, NBC, CNN, and others, MS Now, artists formerly known as MSNBC, refused to show the address to their audience, while CBS dipped in and quickly backed out and proceeded to fact-check the president instead of letting Americans watch the entire address and judge it for themselves. Not only did those networks not cover the speech, they then claimed the president said what he actually didn't say in their post-speech coverage.
3: Now to President Trump's primetime address last night, where he continued his campaign to cast doubt on the 2020 election he lost and the 2026 midterms he feared.
1: Things that undermine our election, that are not rooted in evidence and fact.
2: The queen of the socialists' wish is the fake news's command. That was AOC suggesting Democrat-loving legacy networks should not cover the president's speech on election integrity last night, and most of them obliged. ABC, NBC, CNN, and others, MS Now, artists formerly known as MSNBC, refused to show the address to their audience, while CBS dipped in and quickly backed out and proceeded to fact-check the president instead of letting Americans watch the entire address and judge it for themselves. Not only did those networks not cover the speech, they then claimed the president said what he actually didn't say in their post-speech coverage.
3: Now to President Trump's primetime address last night, where he continued his campaign to cast doubt on the 2020 election he lost and the 2026 midterms he fears losing. He did it by making a series of misleading claims and citing dated intelligence that failed to demonstrate any votes were actually compromised.
2: All right. And Theo Wall is joining us at the Right Squad table. Theo, last I watched the speech, all of us did here, too. I'm pretty sure I didn't hear the president say that we can't trust the 2026 election results.
4: No, I mean, as you all commented a moment ago, he was actually quite measured. It was really sort of focused on the general integrity of our system writ large, and also the threat posed by foreign adversaries like China. I think what's interesting here is obviously, you know, they controlled information through the deep state. They undermined the executive's ability to exercise his own judgment, his own discretion, consistent, you know, really with what voters ask when they vote for a president. So it's not surprising that socialists, Antifa Democrats now want to control and censor information on major networks. It's all of a piece.
2: Right. It's all the same worldview. Kelly, did the networks make the right call? What do you think about the fact that so many just chose not to air it?
5: Well, I think all of the networks should have aired it.
2: Yeah.
5: If this were Barack Obama and his presidency, we know they would all air it.
6: I don't think Obama would have had a speech like this where he's talking about years ago a little bit.
5: But this is par for the course when it comes to Trump and Trump world. When I was in the first administration, whenever the president would make a primetime speech, all of the networks wanted to know what the speech was about. They wanted transcripts of the speech ahead of time. They wanted to judge the speech's newsworthiness and if it was newsworthy or not. Some of them elected to take it, others not. It was a lot of arm pulling behind the scenes to try to get them to cover President Trump. And then when they did, it was always like they had to have a fact checker in the studio live time saying, this is a lie, this is a lie, this is a lie. The president spoke no lies last night. I don't think there was major bombshell news in it either. I would have liked to have seen a primetime address on Iran and where we're going with the war.
2: Absolutely.
5: But in terms of the president, I agree with you. He was very measured. He was very reserved. And, you know, these networks should have all covered it.
2: Yeah.
7: I wanted to jump in and just say one of the things I went back and looked at was
5: how they treated, some of these networks treated other presidents.
2: Yeah.
5: There was a 2022 speech with Biden that he, I think, gave on the threats to democracy.
2: In Philadelphia.
5: That some networks didn't cover. And then Obama had a primetime speech on immigration that I think it was a few networks didn't cover. So there is some sort of precedent for this. I think the question as a reporter is, after the fact, do you still cut, like, do you cut your own sound bites and make sure you do an accurate coverage of it? Or not. I think, you know, it is the president of the United States. It is a primetime address. I think you err on the side of carrying it live. But for those that didn't, there is precedent. I know there's questions about what could this administration do about it.
2: Yeah, exactly. Meanwhile, as we mentioned in the tease, Secretary Mullen this morning ripped the fake news for censoring the president.
0: How shameful is that? I think it was ABC, NBC, and I don't know if CBS. Did CBS carry it? Anybody? CBS carried it. So ABC and NBC not carrying that? Why? What are they trying to cover up? Why wouldn't they want to inform the American people? Why are they calling themselves a news outlet if they're not actually trying to put the news out there?
2: Yeah, CBS did carry it. The Barry Weiss Network did. I mean, they totally bashed it, but they at least carried most of it. Daniel, it was interesting. You know, they were acting like the president was about to, like, as I said earlier on this network, that he was, like, torturing puppies, or he was going to offer obscene language and spout off all kinds of FCC violations. You know, what were they so afraid of?
6: I don't think they're afraid of anything. I think they have to judge their audiences, where it's not like we're in the 1950s anymore without the internet. If people, this speech ahead of time got a lot of attention, so people can tune into it on Newsmax. They can watch it on the whitehouse.gov. And so it's not like people are deprived of their ability to watch the speech. And so I think these networks have to judge, is their audience, they care about business and money and making advertising cash. And so what's going to get better ratings, the carrying Trump speech or Fear Factor?
2: It's summer reruns.
5: Curtis, and the thing is all of these networks did stream it on their streaming services. So there is that. I thought what was most notable was Fox News this morning in the morning show. Yeah. They did not mention this speech once in their coverage. So, and they're supposed to be a conservative leaning network.
2: I want to get this real quick. It's not just the legacy networks. Not a single article about the president's speech from a right-leaning outlet appeared in the top stories of any of our news apps. A total blackout of right-leaning media on Apple, Google, MSN, and Yahoo News. That's courtesy of my colleagues over at Free Speech America. And Alex, you know, MSN didn't even have it in any of their top stories. I mean, I just think the idea of not covering this at all is just insane. I mean, I know there's a lot going on in the world right now.
5: I get that. And I think it is a little bit of journalism malpractice not to give this the credit it deserves. You and I have talked, though, in the past about these apps and like some of the algorithms and how maybe conservative news is being buried, for example. One of the things I've often thought about too was what happens if it was somebody at DHS or DNI doing the primetime address last night instead of President Trump? Would more networks have carried it? I don't know. Coming up, they're like two peas in a pod. Ruben Gallego following the lead of his BFF again, getting into some more funny business. That's next.

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1: Anybody that asks, or anybody, any legal, you know, proceedings that need it, will get whatever they want, without a doubt. You know, victimize these women who made, you know, I don't know what's going on with his family, but it's definitely a horrible situation for family. They're using that as a cover to attack me right now.
0: That was Arizona Senator Ruben Gallego back in April, stumbling while trying to explain his relations with disgraced former Congressman Eric Swalwell. But like birds of a feather, Gallego is finding himself in hot water again after sources reveal the senator had a sexual relationship with not one, but two House staffers. One source saying, "I have witnessed firsthand his very flirtatious nature after a couple of drinks. Maybe he thinks he's being charming. I don't know. Guy gives me the creeps. I've always steered clear." Not too long ago, Gallego was exposed for using campaign funds for personal expenses like Super Bowl tickets and divorcing his ex-wife days before Christmas while she was 9 months pregnant. Sounds like a stand-up guy. Okay, Daniel,
2: I know. This is definitely going to be great for his 2028 presidential campaign.
0: Well, I was going to ask you.
2: I'm sure John Ossoff and Rahm Emanuel are really happy about this story.
0: There had been... I think, rumors around D.C. that we might get more information about Gallego. How long have you, like, what are your sources saying about this? Like, you know, it took a while for this to come out.
2: Yeah, it did. These stories take a long time because you're having to verify the facts. I don't know when the New York Post reporter Stephen Nelson got this tip, but you can't run something like this without doing lots of verification. They didn't name these women. And I think there's this big debate on Capitol Hill after all of these scandals about should it be kind of codified in congressional ethics laws that members of Congress are not able to date congressional staffers working for other members. And so
0: Right. That's,
2: you know, this is it kind of shows his type of judgment that what else is out there about him and the power imbalance where if you're a member of Congress, all these staffers, you want to get close to them. But in this way, this is what about the members, the staffers who don't sleep with their with these
0: yeah.
2: members?
3: Oh, man.
0: Right. Well, OK, Theo, one of the things I was thinking about, too, is, I mean, this is the type of stuff that people have resigned over. I mean, Tony Gonzalez.
3: Yeah.
0: Eric Swalwell, Katie Hill.
3: Yeah. Yeah, I mean, so two things I'd say are really interesting. I mean, Gallego just won this seat in a competitive U.S. Senate election in Arizona, swing state. There was no reporting, no coverage of this then. It was widely known that Gallego had some personal issues, and
0: Right. Especially
3: the way he had treated his former wife, who's the mayor of Phoenix. So not a nobody. I mean, if someone wanted
0: right,
3: to find
0: right.
3: out about
0: yeah.
3: this, they could have. One. And two, the idea that we heard for years from leftists about toxic masculinity, about the dangers of, you know, skeezy, pervy creeps. And now when it's on their side, we're seeing a repeat of the same kind of ethic that existed under President Clinton, which is a senior member using his role in government or in the private sector and abusing women who are in subordinate positions. Not a peep.
0: Yeah.
3: Not a peep from the feminist cottage industry of, you know, Me Too, right?
0: Exactly.
3: So I think it's more hypocrisy. And again, if the press wanted to look into this, they would have. But as we've seen with Graham Platner, it was inconvenient to keeping that Senate seat in their column in Arizona, so they were totally silent about
0: it. Very true. Well, speaking of creeps, Swalwell is doing

0: everything in his power to clear his name following disastrous allegations that forced him to drop out of the California governor race. Reports now reveal that Swalwell dropped lots of dough when hiring celebrity attorney Sarah Azari, spending more than $360,000 from his congressional and governor's campaign accounts just weeks after ending his governor's bid and resigning from Congress. Kelly, I went ahead and looked at what a campaign lawyer would be paid. Okay, so full-time on staff, usually anywhere from $60,000 to $150,000. Mm-hmm. $360,000. Some of the top counsel might get $150,000, $200,000. Something kind of doesn't
1: fit
0: right
1: here. She's a very good lawyer, Alice. She's a very good lawyer, and he's got a lot of problems. Listen, I don't like this behavior coming out from members of Congress on both sides of the aisle, right? Yeah. There is this Office of Congressional Workplace Rights, which basically takes our taxpayer monies, and it allows these members of Congress to settle cases or sexual assault cases under the rug. It's a hush money. It's a slush fund. It should be eliminated.
0: Yeah.
1: This should be coming out of these legislators' pockets. It should not be taxpayer funded, and we should know who at these settlements and who was in violation.
0: Yeah, more
2: also, should you still have your retirement fund as a senator or congressman if you're doing
0: that's
2: stuff
0: too
2: like
0: bad.
2: This?
3: That would change things.
0: Curtis, I want to ask you, do you think this will get the amount of coverage it deserves? Paying lawyer would be paid. Okay, so full-time on staff, usually anywhere from $60,000 to $150,000. Mm-hmm. $360,000. Some of the top counsel might get $150,000, $200,000. Something kind of doesn't
1: fit
0: right
1: here. She's a very good lawyer, Alice. She's a very good lawyer, and he's got a lot of problems. Listen, I don't like this behavior coming out from members of Congress on both sides of the aisle, right? Yeah. There is this Office of Congressional Workplace Rights, which basically takes our taxpayer monies, and it allows these members of Congress to settle cases or sexual assault cases under the rug. It's a hush money. It's a slush fund. It should be eliminated.
0: Yeah.
1: This should be coming out of these legislators' pockets. It should not be taxpayer funded, and we should know who at these settlements and who was in violation.
0: Yeah, more
2: also, should you still have your retirement fund as a senator or congressman if you're doing
0: that's
2: stuff
0: too
2: like
0: bad.
2: This?
3: That would change things.
0: Curtis, I want to ask you, do you think this will get the amount of coverage it deserves?
3: Oh, no, it certainly won't. But this is where conservative media, sometimes the left says, conservative media doesn't break news. They're not really like doing hard journalism. The Free Beacon, in particular with the Gallego case, they took that to court to get the divorce records. And he also hired Andrew Bates from Biden World. So good luck, Andrew. Coming up, from one disgrace California governor's race dropout to another, Katie Porter is quitting politics and is now in the running for title of Donkey of the Week. Does she have a better shot at winning that vote? Find out next.

0: V1.
1: Welcome back to the Right Squad. Democrats aren't just cursed. They also love to curse. Potty mouth Dems battle it out for the crown of Donkey of the Week. For up first, Massachusetts Congressman Seth Moulton is looking for a fight, but his Sunday dad attire wasn't intimidating enough, so he found some back alley to help him look tough for this video. Let's take a look.
2: If you don't think this is f***ed up, you don't know what it means to be an American. And every one of us should be angry right now in this moment and willing to stand up for our values, the values that have always made this country great. And anyone who's just letting these MAGA autocrats get away with this needs to fight or get out of the way. These thugs want an excuse to shoot someone like they're patrolling the Warsaw Ghetto in 1941. That's and it needs to stop.
1: Yeah, look at his eye movements there. It's like he's reading a cue card there. Interesting. This next Democrat loves to bully staffers. Who can forget this infamous clip?
3: The state could lose four. Get out of my shot.
4: I wanted to tell you that that's actually incorrect. It's not that it's electric vehicles. It's that if we don't meet the commitments under the Paris Climate Accord.
3: Okay. It does. Okay. You also were in my shop before that.
5: What do you say to the 40% of voters who voted for Trump?
6: Oh, I'm happy to say that. It's the do you need them to win part that I don't understand. I'm happy to answer the question as you have it written, and I'll answer it.
5: Well, to those voters. Okay, so you...
6: I don't want to keep doing this. I'm going to call it. Okay. Thank you.
1: Oh, I mean, I love this so much. Well, Katie Porter is also calling it a career when it comes to politics. It looks like Porter has finally gotten the message from voters, like her ex-husband, who she scalded with mashed potatoes. Don't like her, so she's literally beginning a new chapter.
6: I'm done for now with politics and campaigning, but one thing that's always been a constant from when I was a little kid to now is to love to read, and taking a lot of solace and heart and joy, pleasure in reading. So I'm rebranding this account as Katie Porter Turns the Page. It's partly a reference to a new chapter in my life, to the change, but also to something I do a lot, which is turn the page when I'm reading.
1: Okay, who does she think she is? Is she Katie Porter or Stacey Abrams or something? Anyway, maybe one of the books Porter will recommend will come from another Democrat who once dropped his reelection bid, Sleepy Joe's new auto pen memoir. Sleepy Joe didn't make the cut for Donkey of the Week, but his pride and joy, Hunter, did. You see, Hunter's not happy with President Trump for mocking his father's auto pen use.
7: This man has tried to torture me for 10 years. He says the shit that he says about my dad, his obsession with tormenting my dad, hanging a picture of an auto pen on the colonnade, demeaning him, and all the things that he said about him. And anyone would expect me to do anything outside of which I would never do is physical violence against that person. What the kind of man would I be?
1: He and Katie Porter could read that go the blank to sleep book. A Canadian woman is in ICE custody, charged with assaulting a child, after video shows her slapping a New Jersey teenager who was wearing patriotic clothes on the 4th of July. Here's how that woman's pathetic husband handled the situation.
8: I don't know what to do. I don't have any money. I'm so f***ing broke. But I gotta figure something out. I gotta save her. I need help. I need you to figure out. I don't know. This just happened. I need help. I need my wife. I don't want her to get hurt. I don't want to see her get. I don't know what to do.
1: All right, squad, who is your Donkey of the Week? Ladies first. Alex, you were really enjoying some of those.
9: You guys, Katie Porter came on the screen with the book, like, where was she sitting? Also, it was just the weird thing. I started to kind of almost tear up. I was laughing so hard. That was great. I almost want to pick her. However, I think I might go with the Canadian crybaby, just because there's this story I think really stings. We've gotten to a point in this country where political rhetoric and violence is just kind of going hand in hand. Just seeing somebody wear, what was it, an ICE something that says ICE on it set her off enough that she was going to go assault a child. She's looking at a few misdemeanor charges, thousands of dollars in fines, and of course being deported since she overstayed her visa. And I also saw some reports about him going on and trying to get, like, what was it, a GoFundMe for legal defense. I think that might have been taken down. I have to go back and look and confirm that.
2: Yeah.
9: But I find this whole thing very sad.
2: Yeah, Kelly.
0: So I'm going to go with Katie Porter because I thought the video was hilarious. And it's actually a win. It's a win for America. It's a win for California. It's a win for her staffers who she's mistreated this entire time. And it looks like it's a win for her. It looks like she's on some GLP-1s. She's lost a few pounds. Now she's in the library reading. I think it's a win for everyone.
2: It's never too late. Daniel.
10: I think that Katie Porter gets my vote, but my idea is since she launched this book club, she should have a joint book club appearance with Usha Vance, who has her own book club or podcast.
2: Wow.
9: And but so, there we go. She reads to children. I don't know if we want Katie Porter and her temper around little kids.
2: Theo.
11: Yeah, so the Katie Porter thing, I'll just say, look, like, Californian politicians used to be cool. You know, Arnold Schwarzenegger, George Murphy, like, in the
2: Ronald
11: Katie
2: Reagan
11: Porter thing.
2: Even.
11: Yeah, Katie Porter's an Iowan. She was never going to cut it in California, so maybe she's back in Dubuque. And I would say, I agree that it's the Canadian man, because he kind of encapsulates Democrat voters. I'm broke. I don't know what to do, and I need help. And that's the Democrat Party today.
9: The law shouldn't apply to me.
2: Yeah. Yeah. And I'm going to go with Canada because, I mean, Canada is screwing the entire East Coast and Midwest with the wildfires this week.
9: True.
2: So this crybaby guy is not
0: giving
2: Canada a good
0: look. Well, President Trump is going to charge him because that's what he said on Truth today. He's going to charge him for polluting our environment. Coming up, the main debate to replace disgraced Graham Plattner could have been its own version of Donkey of the Week. You'll understand why when we show you some of the

0: You're watching An American Moment.
1: Oh, I ran for office several times. Didn't win, but I did run. And then I'm a songwriter, and then I write my own books.
2: I threw Donald Trump off the ballot on January 6th.
3: What is your experience in the fields of defense and national security?
4: Well, I don't come from, I wasn't in the military and I wasn't in the defense industrial complex.
2: The Democratic Party is becoming more popular in many respects with folks, but it's messy. So some people are unenrolling because they're upset over what happened with Graham Plattner.
4: The reputation of the Democratic Party is in the toilet.
1: I think a national red flag law would probably be more appropriate. If you're a danger to society, you shouldn't have a gun.
5: I mean, where did they find those people? Those were just a few of the highlights, or should I say lowlights, from last night's main Democratic Senate debate, as a clown car of Democrat candidates auditioned to become the party's next nominee following Graham Plattner's implosion. And after last night's train wreck of a debate, many are asking, as bad as Plattner was, could the Nazi-tattooed porta potty, blue water loving oyster farmer plagued by sex scandals actually be not the worst Maine Democrats have to offer? I mean, Theo, this was a clown show.
6: From top to bottom. So a couple of things. One, the brewery guy, Klebner, it makes sense why they wanted to push him out originally, because he ran early on in the primary and the Democrat folks said, no, absolutely not. And I think the highlight here really is just they don't know anything about policy. They don't know anything about how the government works. They don't know anything about Congress, but maybe some of them stayed at a Holiday Inn.
5: I mean, Daniel, I don't understand the point of the debate in the first place, because 600 party insiders are going to choose Graham Plattner's replacement. So
7: this
5: probably won't
7: like
5: be any of those people.
7: Embarrassing them. This is going to create clips for Susan Collins.
6: Right.
7: And her,
6: yeah.
7: I just feel bad that my uncle, who lives in Maine, and I think he's a Democrat, he should have just auditioned. He could have had some national TV exposure.
5: I mean, it's unbelievable.
7: He probably would have been much more, this is a smart guy, he would have been more authoritative on a lot of these issues than these people.
5: You know, another debate highlight, or low light, this was the response from transgender candidate Ashley Webb after he was asked how he'd reduce the national debt.
1: A lot of money's being paid to for the reflecting pool. We paid that contractor to redo the reflecting pool, and it didn't fix the problem. It still has the algae growing in it. Anybody who knows a pool knows that that's going to grow if you're not properly filtering the pool water.
5: Alex, you know, I went to sleep last night. I did not watch this debate live, but I got up this morning and I saw these clips and I'm like, this can't be real.
8: I thought so too. No. All over X. Okay, so this, I guess, Webb individual was also asked about, I think, why the best to serve in the Senate. And the answer was that he won't deceive voters, which obviously is a bit catchy there. I'm not joking. That was an answer. Also, something that I have to fact check. Is it Shannon Bellows? Or who was the one that was
6: Bellows,
8: Secretary of State?
6: Yeah.
8: Okay.
6: Mm-hmm.
8: So her claim to fame that she used just there, which I guess is great for Democratic voters, is that she removed Trump from the ballot in over January 6th. If you also remember, the second half of that story is then unanimously the Supreme Court shut that move down. She forgot to, note that she lost.
5: So, I mean, Curtis.
7: And she's seen as the front runner in this race.
9: Yeah. Yikes.
5: Your thoughts on last night's train wreck?
9: I mean, is this real? Did, the Babylon Bee conceive this in a lab? Did they come up with this one? I knew this was bad when you pull up the New York Times, Kelly, and the headline included this. It showed replacing Plattner isn't easy. And the number one takeaway that the New York Times had was Maine Democrats proved they don't exactly have a deep bench. No, really. Obviously.
5: But they all took his policy ideas. So they ran as far left as possible. All DFA.
9: There was a cut of
5: they
9: that.
5: Were trying,
9: yeah.
5: They were trying to out-left one another. However, none of them had his charisma. And say what you want about Graham Plattner, he did have a little charisma.
9: Yeah, that's why he was plucked out of nowhere.
8: One of the things about Plattner that I've always kind of wondered was, we talk about Trump, and he was like Teflon Don for a lot during his campaign. I wonder if Plattner couldn't just, stick it to the Democrat establishment and stay.
5: He was going to stay in the race.
8: Yeah,
5: to be honest,
8: and maybe they're all kind of kicking themselves for that not happening. But coming up, Chuck Schumer can be quite the blowhard, but it wasn't words he was blowing while speaking on the Senate floor. We'll explain next.

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1: Democrats continuously refuse to protect election integrity by voting to pass the Save America Act. But Senate Minority Leader Chuck Schumer appeared to pass something else on the Senate floor this week.
2: We need a complete investigation that's independent. Now on Iran and the NDAA, when all the Trump administration...
1: Silent but deadly. Even he seemed to smile like a 12-year-old boy when he let one go. Schumer was certainly quiet when TMZ DC later caught up with him and asked him to confirm whether or not he did what everyone thinks he did.
3: Senator,
4: invalidate the election certificates of Senator Ossoff and Senator Warnock.
3: Senator Jacob with TMZ, did you fart yesterday on the Senate floor?
1: Okay, Curtis, leave it to TMZ to ask the tough, hard-hitting questions. You know, breaking news, I mean breaking wind. I mean, how much coverage did this whole sound get?
5: I don't think so. Yeah, the precedent here, there's actually precedent for this happening.
1: There is.
5: I mean, we got Eric Swalwell, you know, did he probably off the House floor when talking to Chris Matthews a few years ago? And there was also Barney Frank, the late Barney Frank, who'd appear on this network many times to his credit in his final months and years. He did that as well, so.
6: Look, in defense of Chuck Schumer,
1: please.
6: It's summertime. That means he's grilling. He's eating a lot of raw hamburger and cheese. And this is a natural effect. If that's where you're going to, the way you're going to barbecue, that's what's going to happen.
1: Well, one of the things, too, is like we've all had, you know, there's sounds like he was on a mic. Maybe the mic made a sound.
7: I feel sorry for him. I really do. He's advancing in age. He's got the DSA that's trying to wipe him out. AOC potentially wanting his
1: maybe
7: job.
1: Maybe he's a little nervous. Yeah,
7: he's nervous. And there is that parasitic diarrhea stuff
6: Taco
7: that's
6: Bell.
7: Going around. So, like, just give him the benefit of the doubt here.
1: Did this make playbook, Daniel?
8: I don't know if it made playbook. I'm just happy that I don't work for TMZ, that I have to, like, you know, that guy ask those types of questions, that I can go back to my wife at night and not, the topic of dinner conversation is not, oh, I asked Chuck Schumer if he farted on air.
1: One of my favorite things about that, though, was they were in a scrum. Like, look, you can see all the other reporters there. And then it took, I think it was Jacob with TMZ, to go follow him and chase him and ask that hard-hitting question. No one else wanted to touch it, I guess. That's our show, though. Special thanks to tonight's squad, Theo Wold and Daniel Lipman, Kelly Sadler, and Curtis Houck. We'll see you back here Monday night at 10 p.m. Eastern. Thanks for watching. Have a great American weekend.
9: Kent.
10: Thank you.
9: All right, let's check it out.

0: Okay, welcome into Rob Schmidt Tonight. I'm Bob Brooks. Rob, he has the night off, so I want to get right to it. Let's take a look at some of the documents that were made available to us after President Trump's speech last night on election interference. I want to start with this one that's popped up. The China plans were designed to exploit us, our U.S. societal fissures and vulnerabilities. So they wanted to hone in on racial tensions, alleging that white people hate black people, inciting demonstrations and marches as evidence of racial divides, increasing the level of conflict between police and anti-racism activists. In some cases, that ended up being deadly. Feeding any sense that U.S. law enforcement resents USG, that's the United States government and people of color. Kind of sounded like China really wanted to screw up our country, right? Or at least the prospects of President Trump winning in 2020. It's not good. It's actually horrible. I want to show you another document. It's this one that alleges China went as far as to produce fake U.S. driver's licenses to manufacture tens of thousands of Biden mail-in votes in 2020. So now we all know why and wondered why Democrats love mail-in ballots so much. So much to talk about after President Trump revealed to us that the election interference and lack of reporting it to him last night came up. I think the message really was a simple one from the president that most of you suspected it. Our election system is vulnerable and there's also a lack of trust in it big time. And I feel like that's something they'll kind of already knew. Now China meddling in it, we'll call it maybe a surprise, maybe. And I only say that maybe because they are our biggest economic and military adversary wanting a certain outcome for our country. Not really that big of a surprise. Of course, China has denied any wrongdoing today. The CCP, they put out this statement. The relevant allegations by the U.S. are entirely fabricated and aimed at vilifying China. We have no interest in interfering in U.S. elections and have never done so, according to that spokesperson. Do we believe that? No. I'd say the biggest shocker, no one in the deep states, as the president put it, said anything about it. But then again, I'll walk that back a little bit. Really a shocker? You know, when you put together the body of work to resist President Trump over the last decade plus, nothing really seems that shocking anymore. Really, the word I'll use, it is all absurd. The president of the United States felt compelled to air an address during primetime last night to inform our country we have major issues when it comes to our elections.
1: As the documents we are releasing show, CIA reporting explicitly stated, and I quote, in mid-2018, the Chinese Communist Party's policy was to leverage all domestic and foreign elements that were opposed to the U.S. president in an effort to reduce the U.S. president's votes and make him resign or prevent his reelection.
0: And that happened. But his own intelligence community didn't tell him, as they were collecting that intelligence in real time.
1: Documents show that during this period, dozens of significant CIA and NSA reports about China's election targeting were kept out of the presidential briefing. These were briefings I would get almost every day. Everything was kept out that was of importance. One email among intelligence analysts admitted that they had, quote, deliberately massaged the presidential daily briefing to withhold information regarding Chinese activities related to the election.
0: So now you can draw a bunch of conclusions as to why that happens. But at the core of it is the president is putting this country first in a big way. It's called America First. That's why China wanted him out. He said as much last night.
1: The Chinese government wanted U.S. president to lose the next election. And the reason they wanted me to lose is because they knew I was wise to them.
0: And for the left, the deep states, he's blowing up their dreams of an ultra-liberal country where they get to usher in communism. You're going to hear more on that in just a couple of minutes with our first guest, but that's how we're supposed to interpret all this, right? You know, you can easily make the argument communists, they've already taken over the Democrat Party. But, wait, isn't China a communist country as well? Yes. Maybe that's why this all goes hand in hand. And I don't know, this isn't the first time, you know, this elected officials have made claims that there are issues with our elections and we need to fix them, right? President Trump once, I'm not talking about him. Democrats have been making this argument for years. After they lose any big election, this is exactly what they say.
2: I believe he knows he's an illegitimate president. He knows.
3: Without voter suppression, Stacey Abrams would be the governor of Georgia.
4: This is not a speech of concession, because concession means to acknowledge an action is right. I cannot concede that.
5: It is upon Donald Trump to remove this cloud of illegitimacy.
0: So what are we really talking about tonight here? It's the Save America Act. That's it. It's an 83% issue. Almost everyone in America wants voter ID and proof of citizenship to register to vote. Now, should we react to everything the president said last night? Yes, we are, and we're going to tonight. Should people be held accountable and fired if the law permits, prosecuted? Yes. The president said that, and it was also reiterated today by DHS Secretary Mark Wayne Mullen.
6: If you are an illegal or you're voting illegally, we will hunt you down. We will find you, and we will prosecute you.
0: And you know, the whole argument that illegals and non-citizens don't register to vote, well, that's also grossly false.
6: We've identified 250,000 non-citizens registered to vote, and we will prosecute you.
0: And you know, the whole argument that illegals and non-citizens don't register to vote, well, that's also grossly false.
6: We've identified 250,000 non-citizens registered to vote in just four states. We also worked with proactive states to identify 28,000 non-citizens on their voter rolls, plus 400,000 individuals that are still registered to vote that are deceased.
0: But let's correct all this moving forward, so we don't have to have this big gargantuan reaction and say, oh my God, this happened. Let's do this. When you go vote, here's my ID. When you register to vote, you have proof. Yep, I'm an American citizen. I am able to register to vote. The whole country basically wants this regardless of party, but there lies the issue. One of the parties in our country, the Democrats, fear that if you need an ID to vote, that might cost them all future elections. Earlier this week, Democrat Senator Alyssa Slotkin said just that. If you haven't heard it yet, here we go.
7: The other thing that we blocked yesterday was the SAVE Act, right? Which was literally allow this administration to rig our democracy so that it would be hard for...
6: ceased.
0: But let's correct all this moving forward, so we don't have to have this big gargantuan reaction and say, oh my God, this happened. Let's do this. When you go vote, here's my ID. When you register to vote, you have proof. Yep, I'm an American citizen. I am able to register to vote. The whole country basically wants this regardless of party, but there lies the issue. One of the parties in our country, the Democrats, fear that if you need an ID to vote, that might cost them all future elections. Earlier this week, Democrat Senator Alyssa Slotkin said just that. If you haven't heard it yet, here we go.
7: The other thing that we blocked yesterday was the SAVE Act, right? Which was literally allow this administration to rig our democracy so that it would be hard for any Democrat in any state to win any election.
0: So look, my message to Congress tonight, do whatever you got to do. No one cares at this point. Reconciliation. Attach it to whatever bill. You owe it to Republicans, Democrats, independents. Really, the fact that this is an 83% issue or higher, this makes it a mandate. And then lastly, last night, there was the media. I know you heard about this all day, but the major networks, they didn't air the president's speech last night. The president of the United States made an address to the nation in prime time. They didn't take it. I'm with the president on this one. There should be serious consequences.
1: Fraud like this should mean a revocation of their licenses. They use our public multi-billion dollar in value airways for absolutely no money. They pay nothing.
0: And I could also go on another big rant about how dangerous that is, which it is, that they haven't learned anything, which they have not. I could say they are nothing more than one big mouthpiece for the Democrat Party and that they're completely out of touch with the majority of the American people. I could also say that most of the people working in those newsrooms are idiots. I know they are because I've worked in many of those newsrooms. They don't know what is going on at all. I'm not going to, because you all already know all of that to be true. What I will say tonight after that's done is They suck. I mean, they are absolutely awful. Okay, Sebastian Gorka, Deputy Assistant to President Trump and Senior Director for Counterterrorism, joins us now. Dr. Gorka, always a pleasure. Good to see you.
8: Great to be back. Thanks for having me, Bob.
0: Absolutely. All right, so let's talk about it. My first question would be this. From everything we heard from the president last night, how would you like the American public to digest and dissect that speech?
8: Probably is one of the most historic things the president has done outside of deciding to run for the presidency the first time and then winning the election again just a scant 2 years ago. So the fact is, we have, thanks to the great work of John Solomon, who was in the audience with me last night as we listened to the president, we have, thanks to the declassification done by the intelligence community, verified by DCI Radcliffe, by the acting director of national intelligence as well, we have all the evidence we need that has demonstrated malign actors, including the People's Republic of China and others, have open access to our elections, to the systems we use to run those elections, and have stolen more than 200 American voters' personal information. So we can't go on with that. The president made a very simple statement, I think during the speech, but definitely to us afterwards, the cabinet members who were there, the other members of his team, and he said, if you don't have secure elections, you don't have a country. That was the importance of what the president did last night.
0: What is China's ultimate goal? Let's hash that out. Let's talk about that. Why would they do something like this? And one of the remarks President Trump made last night was they found out the president of the United States was wise to them, contrary than many others here. Can you talk about that?
8: It's not complicated, Bob, and I'm so glad the president used the word communism so many times in his epic July 4th speech here on the Mall. Why is this important? Why does it matter? Because China is the world's largest communist dictatorship. Yes, the Berlin Wall may have fallen November the 9th, 1989, but whether it's China, whether it's Cuba, whether it's North Korea, or whether it's the Democratic Socialists of America, just read the platform they published yesterday, communism is alive and well in the world. And if you're a communist, whether you're Beijing or whether you're a quote-unquote DSA politician here in America, your goal is to undermine the constitutional order of the greatest republic in the world. You cannot beat us militarily. Nobody can beat America. Look at what we can do with our incredible armed forces. As such, you must use irregular warfare. You must use subversion. And undermining our elections is one of the most effective and dangerous ways to subvert the freedom of all Americans. The president said it last night. This cannot be a partisan political issue. Doesn't matter what your identity is, if you believe in America, we've got to have secure elections.
0: Yeah, it should unify us all, the president has said, which I'm with you on this. I can't believe it's not. Everyone would say, oh my gosh, the president of the United States is telling us this is happening. We got to get to the bottom of it. We got to fix it. Everyone should be on board. We also know that the president, he's declassified a trove of documents related to his speech. One of the emails is showing that election intel on China, it was suppressed from him, Dr. Gorka. The email from a strategic intelligence analyst reading this, we deliberately messaged the pending presidential daily brief to avoid any direct links to the election. Here was the president on that topic.
1: Today, I'm asking the Office of the Director of National Intelligence, the Department of Justice, the FBI, and the CIA to investigate how and why such crucial information was hidden, to fire those involved in the cover-up, and to file criminal charges, if appropriate, against these people.
0: How wasn't he told? How was the president of the United States not told about this?
8: Well, how was he actually subverted by the then director of the CIA? How do we have the communications from within the FBI, from a woman who is meant to be working on counterintelligence. You can read this on my Twitter feed, at Seb Gorka, saying we have a shadow government. We're going to make sure this information on China's subversion of the elections never gets to the president. We're going to scrub. We're going to rewrite the presidential daily briefing. Why? Because they understand that this man will get to the bottom of the deep state. You know, 8 years ago, 9 years ago, when I was in the first administration at the beginning, I thought it's kind of maybe a little bit weird to use the phrase deep state or permanent bureaucracy. But when you see the likes of John Brennan calling the president treasonous, when you see the internal text messages from Lisa Page, stroke at the FBI, this woman, Lisa Monaco's communications, when you see them talk about how we have to have a plan B, we have to have a shadow government, then you realize that the deep state isn't a theory. These were the people whose informal power was threatened by the actual legitimate mandate and the power of a man who got 70 and then 79 million votes from the American people. So I've seen these individuals with my own eyes. They think they get to run the country, not the person elected to be the chief executive. That's why President Trump had to be undermined, and that's why we're going to tell the truth.
0: Hence the term deep state. Very fitting. Dr. Sebastian Gorka, always a pleasure. Sir, thanks for coming on.
8: God bless. Thank you, Bob.
0: All right, let's continue the conversation. Gordon Chang, author of Plan Red, China's Project to Destroy America. Gordon, your presence tonight, I think, very fitting. Let's talk about it again. As I showed the audience, China has now denied the claims made by the president. They went on to say this: the relevant allegations by the U.S. are entirely fabricated and aimed at vilifying China. We have no interest in interfering in U.S. elections and have never done so. We know this is not the first time something like this has happened. China accused of very similar acts over in the U.K., compromising voter records just last year. This was cyber attacks here. Talk about it.
9: Oh, well, we certainly have seen China in our elections. You know, President Trump went back to the 2018 midterms. It was obvious then. In 2020, there was a full court press on China. Not only were they in our election infrastructure, they were also funneling money illegally to the Joe Biden campaign. And we also know that they were using their social media bots and their text messaging platforms and TikTok to undermine the president. Also, Bob, they were fomenting violence on American streets. Now, if an American foments violence to overthrow the government, that's a federal crime. But when a foreign government does it, that is an act of war. And China did that. And it did it openly, by the way. We have Twitter messages from Chinese officials urging Americans to commit acts of violence.
0: Yeah, and I said in that opening monologue, in some cases, it has turned deadly. They really did a number on the United States people here, because it gets violent very often during these political protests or whatever the heck you really want to call them here. I also want to point this out again, that the DHS secretary, Mark Wayne Mullen, he also gave a speech today. He detailed that they've been able to find U.S. voter rolls so far, 250,000 non-citizens registered to vote in just four states, plus 400,000 individuals that are still registered to vote that are deceased. So we know that President Trump said that China got some of this data. What do they do with that? What do you think their plan is?
9: There's a couple things. First of all, they just generally feed it into their AI systems because they want to build a picture of the United States. And China has probably a better database on America than the federal government does in many respects. Also, what they do is they look for people that they can compromise. This was especially true with the hack of the Office of Personnel Management of the federal government, as well as the insurance providers like Anthem. They were looking for people who were vulnerable, who they could blackmail, who they could turn. And so every bit of information is useful for that purpose, including what they can get out of our election infrastructure.
0: Gordon Chang, got to leave it there. Glad you stopped by tonight.
9: Thank you so much, Bob.
0: Okay, coming up, ICE is going to start pulling over illegals again, but there are new protocols ICE agents are going to have to follow. So really, my question is, are illegals getting special treatment that American citizens aren't when we're pulled over? To me, it kind of seems that way, and I don't like it at all. So we're going to talk about what...

0: Babies Max. You should too.
1: The president and I are very close. I was texting with him this morning. He and I are in, there's no daylight between us and the enforcement. And in fact, we have ramped up our enforcement and our electing or our, arresting illegals.
2: Time for one of the ongoing sagas that unfolded this week. DHS Secretary Mark Wayne Mullen addressing reports that Trump, he was blindsided by the policy to pause ICE vehicle stops nationwide after multiple ICE-involved shootings. The Wall Street Journal claiming this, President Trump was completely caught off guard, writing no one had briefed the president on the decision. Now, President Trump overruling Mullen, ICE officers can now resume traffic stops, but only if at least one agent is wearing a body camera. The new directive means officers without it aren't authorized to conduct those traffic stops. Now, body cams, they've only been deployed to about 50% of ICE field offices after the rollout began in larger cities. The policy is expected to limit ICE traffic stops until the rollout is totally complete, which will take roughly two more months. Again, is this the same treatment American citizens get? If not, I personally don't understand it. Charles Marino, he's the national security analyst and former DHS senior advisor, joining us now. Charles, I know along with body cam, there has to be an officer there who's given or been given some kind of special instructions on how to deal with that situation here. So your thoughts on implementing this new policy here?
3: Yeah, I think the body cam policy makes sense. The majority of law enforcement around the country at the federal, state, and local levels all use it. It does as much to protect the agents and officers as it does the citizens. But I will tell you, the only special treatment that those in the country illegally should be getting is an expedited trip back to where they originated from. That's it. As far as going above and beyond and catering in the way the law is being enforced, that should not be happening. Car stops should not be paused. They should keep going. Now, what's happening is they're having to give special attention to the way they're doing this because they're not doing so in coordination and cooperation with state and local law enforcement in sanctuary cities who are staying away from ICE and forcing them to go at it on their own. And that creates a more dangerous situation for these ICE agents.
2: Also, I want to get to this real quick. You're talking about the numbers, right, on the pace and how they're able to do that. Mark Wayne Mullen also talked about that today. Let's bring it up.
1: 442,637 total deported last year in 25. To date, well, these are yesterday's numbers. We have 403,294 that we've done in 2026. Total removals is 3 million.
2: Your thoughts on those numbers? Seems like things at least this year have picked up.
3: Yeah, they're picking up, but we know the mountain that they're trying to climb here, thanks to the Biden administration, with anywhere from 15 to 20 million that have entered the country. And we don't even have reliable numbers on that. We know the threats

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1: Okay, welcome back in. U.S. forces have been pounding Iran all week long, and the Wall Street Journal is now reporting that Trump is leaning towards expanding U.S. military operations in Iran. CENTCOM says that they have destroyed a key Iranian surveillance tower, which was being used by the IRGC to track and target commercial ships in the Strait of Hormuz. The U.S. military is attempting to isolate Iran by blowing up multiple roads and bridges around the country's largest port on the Strait of Hormuz. While our naval blockade remains in full effect, the Marines redirect Iranian-linked vessels, boarding one to ensure full compliance. Iran responded earlier by striking a desalinization plant in Kuwait responsible for clean drinking water. 90% of Kuwait's drinking water comes from these type of facilities. Dr. Michael Savage joins us now. Doc, always a pleasure. Good to see you.
2: Bob, not a good time. Not a good time at all. I have a question and a comment, if you wish, related to this, or I'll take your question either way.
1: Kick it off. Let's see. What do you got?
2: Okay. So I watched President Trump's speech last night, and I tweeted right afterwards. I said, Trump's speech, did it win new hearts and minds? That's very important. The word new is the most important part of that sentence. Because those of us who know have always known there's a deep state, always known there's a communist undertow in the country. And the average American didn't even get to see the speech last night, number one. The major networks did not carry the speech. So did it win new hearts and minds? In other words, it's one thing to tell the base what they already know to motivate them to vote. But it's another thing to see if you can win people over from the middle. Forget the other side. They're hopeless. I don't know. I'm not so sure it did watching the speech, because although it seemed to have revelation in it here and there, until people see heads rolling and people being perp walked in handcuffs, they don't believe a word of it. That's what I'm seeing.
1: I had that discussion with the producers earlier today about that. The fact that, you know, we're saying there's going to be accountability. Well, until we actually see what you just described, people are kind of, they're on the fence when they say accountability. I will say this, the president has proved he is not going to stop with the ultimate goal here, obviously having

0: fair and secure elections. But pressing the issue on the Save America Act here, he has not given up. And I think a lot of Americans appreciate that, because we've seen other politicians time and time again say, oh, yeah, we're going to do this. We're going to do this. The president has not wavered when it comes to that. Rather, I think he's only amped up the pressure on it. Let's also talk about this, though. The costs of the war in Iran, the war in Ukraine, you say it's driving up costs so high that it's starting to have an impact here at home. And that's what's bringing in socialist candidates. And they're capitalizing on that. Let's talk about that.
1: Right. I ask the question, will the endless war in Iran, the war in Ukraine, and the price of goods catapult the far left into office in America? CNBC, I would say center left, has a new poll which says more voters would be more likely to support a Democratic socialist candidate, that's a communist, than a Make America Great Again supporter or a candidate endorsed by President Trump, according to the CNBC All America Economic Survey. Take it for what it isn't. The fact of the matter is, Democratic socialism or communism, whatever you want to call it, is on the move in America, and there's a reason for it. And the reason is, whether or not it's real, people perceive that there's an inequality in the economic system. They don't want to hear that a guy like me, the son of an immigrant, works since he's 5 years old and has done very well in life because he's never stopped working 7 days a week. I didn't inherit any money. They don't care. They assume anyone with a house is rich and stole it. They assume every billionaire who made $1 billion is a thief. That's because of the learning curve that they have never entered. There's no learning curve. There's a story.
0: Or what they have been taught.
1: Well, I don't know that they've been taught. They've been taught the opposite, which is that the man with two cows stole the other cow from the man with one cow, not that he saved enough money to buy a second cow. This is the problem with Bernie Sanders and the lie that he's been telling about millionaires and billionaires. He lied to millions of people. He's created a million clones of his communistic philosophy. And that's the problem. He's no longer alone. He's unleashed an army of lunatics upon America.
0: Isn't it the movement of jealousy big time and envy?
1: Of course it's envy. It's always class envy. Bob, I knew a guy in the special forces, since passed away, lovely man, went to one of their dinners, and he said to me quietly one rainy night, he said, Michael, I'm Greek origin. They assume anyone with a house is rich and stole it. They assume every billionaire who made $1 billion is a thief. That's because of the learning curve that they have never entered. There's no learning curve. There's a story.
0: Or what they have been taught.
1: Well, I don't know that they've been taught. They've been taught the opposite, which is that the man with two cows stole the other cow from the man with one cow, not that he saved enough money to buy a second cow. This is the problem with Bernie Sanders and the lie that he's been telling about millionaires and billionaires. He lied to millions of people. He's created a million clones of his communistic philosophy. And that's the problem. He's no longer alone. He's unleashed an army of lunatics upon America.
0: Isn't it the movement of jealousy big time and envy?
1: Of course it's envy. It's always class envy. Bob, I knew a guy in the special forces, since passed away, lovely man, went to one of their dinners, and he said to me quietly one rainy night, he said, Michael, I'm Greek origin. Let me tell you a story. He said, my uncle is what drove him into the special forces. My uncle lived in Greece. Communist revolution occurred not that long ago, by the way. And my uncle had two cows. And he said his neighbors, who only had one cow, beat him to death with farm implements, claiming he was a exploiter. Yep. A capitalist.
0: Sick
1: this
0: people.
1: Is what will happen in this country unless things are turned around rapidly.
0: Dr. Savage, got to leave it there. Totally agree. Good to see you.
1: Have two cows.
0: Three or four.
2: Congress must pass the Save America Act. How easy is that to do unless you want to cheat? The only reason you wouldn't do it is you want to cheat because your policies are so bad and your candidates are so pathetic that you can't get away or can't get elected any other way. This landmark bill requires that all voters must show photo voter ID. How simple is that?
0: President Trump once again urging Congress to pass the Save America Act during his shocking address to the nation last night on election security, putting China on notice and pledging to protect our elections from future foreign interference could be the spark of the GOP that they need to maintain the majority in the midterms. Dick Morris is an advisor to President Trump. He says last night's bombshell speech will need, or indeed, I should say, push the Republican Party to victory in November. Dick, always a pleasure. Why do you think that way?
3: Well, actually, I'm fearful because Trump clearly has a majority for the midterm elections. The media doesn't say that, but if you do any analysis of the situation, you come to the conclusion that he's definitely going to win the midterms. The Democrats need to pick up 4 seats in the Senate, and they can't. They might even lose 2. In the House, you have 15 seats that used to be swing seats that now are likely Republican because of reapportionment and minority voting not being allowed to gerrymander. But the speech last night recast the midterms and makes it about election fraud. And I'm worried about that, because while most people are probably willing to agree that China is attempting to hack our elections and that our elections are terribly insecure, I don't think most people are prepared to believe that the Democrats encouraged this or covered this up during the Biden years, and that they're largely responsible for this. I'm worried that by using this and the press spinning it as a partisan issue, it could get in the way of Trump's winning the midterms.
0: So you're a little bit fearful that it could
3: make this as nonpartisan as he could.
0: Yeah, yeah.
3: But still, the facts of the matter are that the Biden administration covered this up. The deep state deliberately permitted this to happen, and that inevitably will make it a partisan issue. And Trump's record is so positive that he was going to win the midterms, and now I'm a little worried about it.
0: Well, let's hope. Let's hope people are smart enough, and I generally believe they are, to decipher what was said last night and not jump to those kind of conclusions there. Dick Morris, you have a great weekend. We got to run, Dick.
3: Thank you.
0: Okay, the president of the largest teachers union in America, Randy Weingarten, using her keynote address at their annual convention to bash the president, surprise them not, and to urge her members to vote Democrat. So what happened to about children and teaching them? Not

0: You're watching An American Moment.
1: This time, the country elected Donald Trump. Remember that warning about the barbarians at the gate? Well, the barbarians aren't at the gate. They are inside, including at the highest levels of government. The president and his cronies are abusing government powers to punish political opponents.
2: That person represents teachers. The far-left leader of one of the largest teachers union in the country, Randy Weingarten, turning her keynote address at the American Federation of Teachers biennial convention in D.C. into a political weapon against President Trump. The event taking place throughout the weekend. Weingarten has decimated education for our children. She fights for charter schools. Fights them, I should say. She fights to keep public education failing. In more than 900 New York City schools, nearly half of all public schools in that city have had fewer than half of their students passing math, reading, or both on state exams last year. And just a few months ago, a study showed that American students are in a generation-long test score decline. The drop cuts, they come across income, race, and geography. This is largely because the teachers' unions want their agenda, which is obviously all left-winged for the Democrats. You just heard it. Corey DeAngelis joins us now, senior fellow for the Heritage Foundation. Corey, good to see you.
3: Hey, Bob. Good to see you.
2: Randy Weingarten. Okay, our kids, they can't read, can't do math anymore, test scores declining, and she's worried about Donald Trump.
3: Yeah, I listened to that whole speech. It just sounded like Trump derangement syndrome. I read through their 200 pages of resolutions that they're voting on this week at their annual convention. Not a single one had anything to do with improving student outcomes. No wonder 20% of kids are proficient in math in America, despite us spending $21,000 per student per year. Randy Weingarten makes over $500,000 a year, and all she does is wage war on Trump. If you looked at some of the resolutions, they call in one of them to cut our military budget by 50%. It's like staying in your
2: lane.
3: What
2: does that got to do with education?
3: The schools. Yeah, you want to ruin national defense in addition to ruining the schools? Trust me. I mean, they call to abolish ICE. They call to force us to pay for education for illegal immigrants. There's a whole ton of resolutions. One of them calls to remove Trump from office before November 2026.
2: So it sounds
3: like an insurrection to me.
2: What could union members do if they are, say, a Donald Trump supporter or they are a Republican? What would your advice be to them? Or how do you get rid of Randy Weingarten in that position?
3: Yeah, very easy. You can vote her out in the elections each year. Or even better, you can leave the government unions altogether. Go to optouttoday.com. You can click on your state. Even if you're in a blue state like New York or California, you can't be forced to pay union dues anymore. And I was just at a conference this week with hundreds of teachers who have left their government unions and joined the Teacher Freedom Alliance instead. That's how you starve the beast and incentivize people like Randy Weingarten to do a better job. Bob, she's actually being investigated by Congress right now apparently stealing $1.4 million in union dues to use to promote her own vanity project, her book. It's just they're just squandering teachers' paychecks on political activities and personal activity as well.
2: My parents were in education. My mother was a teacher. This has been the biggest anomaly to me, that the Randy Weingarten championing Democrats here when you're talking about education. Corey DeAngelis, we got to leave it there.
3: Yeah, thanks for having me.

0: All right. Can you take a guess who that is? That is Donna Fargo performing one of her many hit songs, The Happiest Girl in the Whole USA. Now, the legendary country singer is now taking the lyrics of that classic, making a certificate she hopes could be handed out to each immigrant who becomes a citizen the right way after they take the sacred oath. It is her way of rewarding those who come to this country legally, right? Pretty important stuff. The legendary Donna Fargo joins us now. Donna, it's a pleasure. Good to see you tonight. How you doing?
1: Great to see you, Bob. You're doing a great job. I've been watching you on Newsmax. I love Newsmax.
0: Well, I appreciate that.
1: I'm doing great.
0: Thank you so much. And your music is beautiful. Absolutely. And so talk about this. You are almost trying to incentivize legal immigration through song here, contrary to what we hear from a lot of liberal performers here. What made you do this?
1: Well, I just think I wrote a song called US of A back in the 70s. And I think it was when we were going through the Watergate things. And I just thought that, you know, when citizens come here, they need to know what we expect of them as citizens and maybe something that they can live up to. So I wrote a recitation in the song that talks about that.
0: Well, Donna, I'll tell you what here. Some of the lyrics really inspiring that you wrote here. What's your message to those people coming to our country real quick?
1: I just want them to love our country and to be good and not do crime and, you know, to get a job and just be good, you know.
0: So let me get this straight. It's be good, don't do crime, get a job. Donna Fargo, you might be the next head of the DHS. I'll tell you what, those are words to live by. It's a pleasure. Good to see you. You have a great Friday night.
1: Oh, great to see you, Bob. Keep at it.
0: All right, I will. All right, if you thought it could get any worse for the Maine Democrats after Graham Plattner, well, all you need to do is look at what's on your screen here, and you obviously know it gets even worse.

0: Newsmax is real news for real people.
1: Okay, welcome back in. Time now for news from the left. If you thought that Graham Plattner was the worst Maine Democrats had to offer, well, think again, because yesterday all eight Democrat candidates debated ahead of the next week's convention. And I'll tell you what, hard to watch, actually kind of entertaining as well because of that. The very worst was the transgender candidate Ashley Webb, a biological man posing as a woman. Let's listen to Ashley's qualifications. I can't even.
2: What qualifications do you have to serve in the U.S. Senate?
3: Oh, I ran for office several times. Didn't win, but I did run. And then I'm a songwriter, and then I write my own books. And then I suppose my transparency, I wouldn't lie to the people, and I wouldn't deceive the people like we're being deceived right now.
1: Okay, well, Ashley Webb, I don't even... wants to be able to use the bathroom.
3: The trans community, like, we're being dehumanized. They say that we want to hurt people. I don't want to hurt anybody. I just want to use the bathroom. If they want me to use the men's room, I will, but I don't want to be assaulted.
1: David Bozell, he's the president of the Media Research Center. He joins us now. David, wow. Wow.
4: Oh, we all just want to use the men's room?
1: He just wants to use the bathroom.
4: That was Meatloaf. I mean, he would do anything for love.
1: Here's what stands out to me. If we can pull any like real commentary out of this, the Democrats are so crazy at this point. They allowed that to go on for a debate.
4: Well, Maine certainly has. I mean, at a certain level, you'd have to think that the Maine Democrats thinking, "Gosh, I'd prefer the Nazi tattoo." And the sexual predator over whatever that is. I mean, it's
1: now it's kind of adding up as to why
4: Maine's got to do better. Maine has got to have some better normal Democrats somewhere in those oyster bays, in those offshore fishermen. There's got to be a good Maine Democrat.
1: There has to be.
4: That ain't it.
1: Here, I want to get to this. The Maine Attorney General, Sheena Bellows, she's also in the mix to replace Graham Plattner. So everyone knows who this is. She once removed President Trump off the 2024 presidential state ballot. She was also so bad at the debate last night. She's also blaming her bad performance on ice. Okay, she released a fundraising message. The pundit said, "I froze at the debate last night. My friends have all said I've been raw all this week." The truth is, she was so shaken up because of the ICE-involved shooting here. She was blaming ICE. That was almost the best they got up there.
4: She's going to be able to handle Senate procedure the voting on the Senate floor? I don't think so. Again, Maine has got to do better. Come on, guys. I mean,
1: we can only hope.
4: Can't just be the best you guys have to offer.
1: Or it's Ashley Webb. All right. David Bozell, sir, it's a pleasure. Little short on time. Good to see you. Thanks, on man. To this. President Trump, he heads to the World Cup final this weekend. We're going to preview.

0: Okay, finally tonight, President Trump is set to attend the World Cup final between Spain and Argentina at MetLife Stadium in New Jersey on Sunday. Here he was speaking with FIFA's presidents from a World Cup event at Trump Tower earlier today.
1: By all means, this World Cup has exceeded all expectations.
2: This has really brought the world together. The 2026 FIFA World Cup has broken almost every record imaginable. This is the largest World Cup in history by far. With more than 6.5 million attendees, this has been by far the most attended tournament in history. It's been a true honor for Americans to share our magnificent country with the world.
0: ED, who's your favorite soccer player? Huh?
3: It's 41 days until the first college football game.
0: Oh, okay. I had a feeling you might say something like that. I was kind of setting you up.
3: Touchdown. That's all I know.
0: All right. I like that. I'm done.
3: Okay.
0: You have a great show.
3: Yours was a great one, too. I'm going to try to keep it on that par.
0: All right.
3: All right. Finnerty starts right now.
4: China's illicit acquisition of 220 million U.S. voter files.
5: I ran for office several times. Didn't win, but I didn't run.
6: I don't know the details.
7: That is the power and potential of our movement.
8: People who are incarcerated here on Rikers, if they too are a part of New York City.
3: Welcome to Finnerty. I'm Edie Hill in for Rob this evening. President Trump took the primetime stage last night and pointed a finger straight at Beijing.
4: Going on, this document says, and this is by the CIA, the strategy included efforts to use Chinese contacts with big U.S. companies to influence U.S. business leaders to turn against the President of the United States of America. The Chinese government sought to identify U.S. journalists who had reported negatively on the U.S. president and pay them large sums of money to write more negative articles about him, as many as they could, and they didn't care what they said.
3: Well, the headline of the evening was election security, specifically allegations that the People's Republic of China has accessed American voter data and probed vulnerabilities of our democratic infrastructure, something Hillary Clinton encouraged them to do years ago.
9: The only other adversary of ours who's anywhere near as good as the Russians is China. So why should Russia have all the fun? And since Russia is clearly backing Republicans, why don't we ask China to back us?
10: I hereby tonight ask China.
9: That's right.
3: Well, Hillary, you may have gotten your wish. It's quite ironic, isn't it? But whether you view last night's focus as a smoking gun or political theater, you cannot afford to miss the wider reality. Now, while we argue over whether Beijing has breached voter rolls, the Chinese Communist Party is quietly, methodically, and ruthlessly rewriting the geopolitical map. So you set aside every contested claim from last night, and then let's look at what isn't in dispute at all. Verifiable proof sitting in satellite photos, trade filings, and Pentagon reports. Beijing is executing a global, multi-generational game of Go, and we need to wake up to the full scope of its ambitions.
11: The patterns of Chinese military exercises increasingly resemble rehearsals for either taking a Taiwanese offshore island, imposing a blockade, or a full-scale invasion.
3: Yeah, every single month this year, Taiwan's defense ministry has logged Chinese fighters, bombers, and warships operating closer to the island in bigger numbers and more often. Some days, two dozen aircraft alongside a half dozen naval vessels and Coast Guard ships, with some crossing over the median line of the strait. And that's a line that for decades, both sides respected as an unofficial buffer. Annual incursions into Taiwan's defense zone are up more than 20% year over year. And those Coast Guard vessels are now also conducting, quote, law enforcement patrols. Those test the boundaries and they try to normalize this aggression. This gray zone coercion isn't quite war, but rather a slow, deliberate squeeze to normalize the Chinese military presence right up to Taiwan's coastline. Now, the experts tell me that these actions are not random. They are preparation for a potential blockade or worse. forcing the U.S. to weigh the immense costs of intervention across 9,500 miles of ocean.
12: We discussed the Taiwan, you know, the whole thing with the arms business in great detail, actually. And I'll be making decisions. But, you know, I think the last thing we need right now is a war that's 9,500 miles away. I think that's the last thing we need. We're doing very well.
3: And when Beijing acts, no one can claim that it came out of nowhere. And then we have China's ruthless drive to weaponize the periodic table by creating a monopoly on rare earth minerals. Now, they mine roughly 60% of those elements, but more importantly, control nearly 90% of the processing. So think about it. You want to build a electric car, a smartphone, or you need the permanent magnets inside an American F-35 fighter jet? Well, Beijing controls the materials and has added sweeping new mineral export restrictions that began late last year. Now, two American rare earth mining companies, hoping to decrease our reliance on China, were placed on its export control list last month. China's even detaining foreigners on allegedly rare earth smuggling charges. This is all part of a dangerous new era of economic hostage taking.
13: They think that the Chinese weren't going to roll out these rare earth restrictions. They've been putting this plan together for 25, 30 years. We're going to go at warp speed over the next 1-2 years, and we're going to get out from under the, you know, this sword that the Chinese have over us, and they have it over the whole world. It is going to be all the Western democracies, the Asian democracies, and India are also going to join us in this in trying to form our own supply chains.
3: And then we can't ignore geography. For years, China dredged reefs, turning them into fortified outposts. Now, all the while insisting they weren't going to militarize the man-made islands in the South China Sea. Except they did, adding runways, radar, fighter jets, missile batteries, and ports. And right now, this moment, they're working on Antelope Reef in the Paracel Islands, which an international tribunal already ruled isn't legally China's. But China's building on it anyway. And it could become the largest artificial island so far, including a roughly 9,000-foot runway. Now, that's not a research station. That's their common claim. It's a forward operating base sitting in the middle of one of the most economically vital shipping corridors on the planet. By turning sandbars into bases, China is simply rewriting the map. They're challenging international law, which hasn't stopped them yet. And they're creating forward positions that would hamper any U.S. attempt in a regional crisis, something the Biden administration downplayed for years.
14: We want to see China rise.
15: China is going to eat our lunch. Come on, man.
14: China is not our problem. A rising China can be a significant asset for the region and the world.
16: We talk about China as our competitor. We should be helping. We can help them with some of their problems.
15: They're not bad folks, folks.
3: But wait, there's more. China's global infrastructure doesn't stop there. Beginning with the Belt and Road Initiative, China's been buying, building, and financing ports from Peru to Djibouti, Sri Lanka, Pakistan, Africa, and beyond. Facilities increasingly built to dual-use specifications that just happen to be exactly what a navy would need. In fact, Djibouti went from a commercial port deal to China's first overseas military base. And when Sri Lanka couldn't pay back its debt, it handed China a 99-year lease on the property. That's not coincidence. It's a pattern. And even heavens aren't safe. China is aggressively militarizing space and rapidly developing anti-satellite weaponry. The goal is crystal clear: to be able to blind American communications and GPS networks in the opening minutes of any future confrontation. Now, the president's claim last night about China attempting to interfere with elections is a symptom of a much deeper reality, an adversary that does not respect our borders, our waters, our digital infrastructure, or our independence. The ships east of Taiwan, the missiles launched from artificial islands, the rare earth export bans, the cyber intrusions into our power grids, those are all interconnected. Now, this is not an inevitable conflict, but it does demand that we understand what's going on and then face it with clarity and with strength.
15: I stood up to China like no administration has ever done before.
4: bringing hundreds of billions of dollars pouring into our treasury from China. And when no other president had gotten 10 cents from China, that not one other president before me got anything from China except ripped off. Our country was being ripped off.
3: China respects power, not endless concessions. The challenge from China is serious, but I believe so is our resolve. We need our eyes wide open, our economy strong, and our determination ironclad. With us now is Senior Communications Advisor for Truth Social, Katie Zechariah, and former White House Principal Deputy Press Secretary Hogan Gitlin. So, Katie, let me begin with you. The Republicans like Anna Paulina Luna, they're calling for Chinese student visas to be canceled immediately. China has infiltrated universities here, she says. The president has also said that 600,000 students could come to the U.S. Do you think that he might reconsider that now?
17: I absolutely think he should reconsider it. And I was in Beijing. I lived in Beijing when Joe Biden, who was vice president at the time, was visiting a university there and watching Georgetown play basketball. So watching President Biden at the time say that China wasn't a threat, they've known about this threat for a long time. And these Chinese students that are coming to the universities are coming here at breakneck speed, and they're stealing intellectual property and they're bringing it back to China. I've seen this happen. The entire city of Palo Alto, for instance, is homeowners are that of the Chinese, and they buy these homes so they could send their children to Stanford, and they have a U.S. address, but the entire city of Palo Alto is pretty much empty because they don't live there. This is an incursion upon an entire university system and an entire city that they have strategically targeted to send their students to.
3: Yeah, Hogan, a key component for the president last night was to pass the Save America Act. So how important is it now for the Senate Republicans to pass it after the president's case showed foreign interference and he claimed that, you know, we have illegals voting in our elections?
18: No, it's absolutely vital, Edie. Listen, one of the things that was so interesting about last night was kind of the top line messages, which was that China had hacked 250 million Americans in their voter files. Then they got the information and didn't share it with other intel agencies in the government, and then kept it from the president of the United States. And on top of that, we find around 270,000 non-American citizens on American election voter rolls. Mm-hmm. I mean, in just four states, what is happening here? Passing the SAVE Act to ensure only American citizens vote in American elections is vital. And the House of Representatives has passed the SAVE Act three times at this point. This newest thing they're trying to do, which is really smart on behalf of the Speaker and the leadership over in the House, is tacking it to a reconciliation bill. So now Thune doesn't have to try and override the overturn his members and bank on seven of the Democrats. He doesn't need to get rid of the filibuster. It's a simple majority because it comes through as a budget bill in reconciliation. So now if it's 51 is needed, if there are some absentees and you only need 48 or 47, it doesn't matter. A simple majority gives us election security, election protection to ensure it's only American citizens who decide the outcome of American elections.
3: Yeah, Katie, you know, both presidents from both parties have said that there has been attempts at interference in our elections, attempts to sway the American vote. Yeah. So if you've got both sides agreeing to that fact, they say, then it's odd that they wouldn't be, you know, focused on passing the Save Voting Act right now, especially then when we take into consideration the international threats that we really are facing, especially with China, where it feels like we have been either complacent or ignorant. Mm-hmm.
17: Yes, I would urge every senator and House of Representatives member to consider the opportunity costs. What happened from 2020 to 2024? China soared in shipbuilding. China has built nuclear power plants across their country. Mm-hmm. China has developed Belt and Roads Initiative projects to our southern border in Mexico, has by a large portion invaded or let's just say visited and are permanently residing in Canada by population. So when President Trump talks about Greenland for rare earth minerals and uranium, when he talks about the Panama Canal, Venezuela, Iran, these are things that all are forward-looking to deal with China. And this is exactly what Americans need to think about. And if we lose another 4 to 8 years at the speed China is developing energy plants and nuclear warheads and everything else, we will be way behind. So we can't afford any more election interference. The Save America Act is a national security act. This is much more important than just a voting. This is to secure elections, but also to ensure that the sovereignty of America is secure from China, any kind of interference or military domination.
3: Yeah, and Helgen, it's just overall, it's just a statement that we as an American population are making, whether we have laws and we abide by them or we just don't care. Because, you know, the Department of Homeland Security Secretary was saying exactly what you just mentioned, it how many people they found just in 4 states that were falsely on the voter registration rolls and how many people that are deceased they found on there as well. And that can't be ignored, Hogan.
18: Yeah, we were told by Democrats reliably that, of course, you couldn't register to vote if you weren't an American citizen. That's such a joke. And you hit on something, Edie, that I think is so important here. Democrats and Republicans have been complaining about the outcomes of elections for decades in this country. 60+% of Republicans, they don't believe that Joe Biden actually beat Donald Trump in that election. But 60+% of Democrats don't believe Donald Trump fairly beat Hillary Clinton in that election as well. Kamala Harris in the Senate said, hey, machines can be hacked. It was Hillary Clinton who said, this election was stolen from me. You can win all the votes and still have it stolen from you. Nancy Pelosi said all the votes weren't properly counted back in 2004 with George W. Bush, Chuck Schumer, Barack Obama. They all warned of interference in our elections. They all warned about mail-in ballots. But for some reason now, because it's Donald Trump, they don't like the reality that they themselves have been pushing on the American people now for decades. Even CNN did a long package, a long expose on the problems with machines and how they weren't up to snuff in Atlanta, Georgia, before the 2020 election. So spare me this whole nonsense. This is just a Republican talking point. I learned about election problems from the Democrat Party and from the mainstream media.
3: Yeah, it's certainly something that both parties have complained about, and why we're not fixing it when we could, I don't know. So hopefully we will see some changes. Katie and Hogan, thank you very much for your time.
18: Thanks. Thank you.
3: Mm-hmm. President Trump's fight for fair and safe elections begins, as we said, with the passage of the SAVE Act. And our next guest is a key part in passing it in the House. But obviously, as we said, it faces these hurdles in the Senate. Congressman Kevin Kiley joins us on how that can change. Plus, the U.S. launches a fresh new barrage of airstrikes in Iran. But is diplomacy still on the table? Brent Sadler and Victoria Coates have those answers coming up. And could this be Graham Plattner's replacement?
19: They didn't run, and then I'm a songwriter, and then I write my own books, and then I suppose my transparency.
3: Well, that is one of the potential candidates to replace Graham Plattner on the Democrat line for Senate in Maine. We'll show you the clown car of Democrats.

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0: Congress must pass the Save America Act. How easy is that to do unless you want to cheat? The only reason you wouldn't do it is you want to cheat because your policies are so bad and your candidates are so pathetic that you can't get away or can't get elected any other way.
1: Well, the president's, it's simple. I mean, it really is. It's pretty much common sense. The only reason you don't want to pass the Save America Act is because you want to encourage cheating. Even before the president's speech began last night, Democrats were on social media with the same talking points, post after post, about how bad the SAVE Act is. Chuck Schumer, in fact, saying, quote, "Not now, not ever. The SAVE Act is dead on arrival in the U.S. Senate." Kamala Harris saying the SAVE Act is voter suppression somehow, and a larger agenda of conservatives trying to steal power from the people. But not one Democrat has explained how requiring an ID to vote would be voter suppression. Congressman Kevin Kiley knows all about election messes. His home state is California, and it took over a month to finish counting the midterm election vote. Congressman, it's great to have you here. You know, kind of the funny line today is that you have to show an ID at Olive Garden if you want to use your card for their all-you-can-eat platter. At Olive Garden, you got to show it at U-Haul. You've got to show it at Hertz Rent-A-Car.
2: Right.
1: It's crazy. What's going on? Why isn't the Senate passing it?
2: Well, you know, I guess we just reserve it for the really important things, like all you can eat at Olive Garden. I mean, we don't want to mess around there, right?
1: Yeah, somehow that's not voter suppression or suppressing women or minorities. I mean,
2: or how about during the COVID years when it was actually mandated in order to get a cup of coffee at Starbucks in our state, you had to show your vaccine card and your photo ID just to get in the door. You know, the polls on this are very clear that Americans support common sense voter ID. And they may not support this particular version of it that's currently being offered in Congress. But for example, what we have in California, we have an initiative that's being put on the ballot this November that just says, yeah, we should have voter ID in our elections. Basically, every other democracy in the world has this. It's not even a political issue in really any other democracy in the world. It's just a standard part of the process. It's an administrative facet of having a well-functioning democracy. And so I think we should just pass it and move on to other issues.
1: Yeah. Now, when I was listening to the Department of Homeland Security Secretary, he was saying that they had just checked four states. California, sorry, was one of them. And they had over 250,000 people who should not have been on the rolls and illegally were on the voter rolls. And the vast majority of those were in your state. Why isn't California, Gavin Newsom, and many of the other Democrat legislators there, you know, just think that this is something that's attempting to keep Americans from voting instead of ensuring that only Americans vote?
2: Well, you know, part of it started also during the COVID years when they said we're going to mail every single registered voter a ballot, whether you requested one or not. We had had absentee voting before, but you had to ask for one. Then they changed it to say we're going to send a ballot to everyone, even if you don't ask for it. And then it was supposedly just for the COVID election, but then they quickly made it permanent. So then that raises the very important question of, okay, who is actually registered to vote? And it turns out it is true that the voter rolls are not well maintained, particularly in some counties like Los Angeles. There was actually litigation over this. And so you do have people, for example, who have moved to a different county, have moved to a different state, have passed away. I've had it happen in my home where I get a ballot for someone that doesn't live there anymore that I've never heard of. This is another example of just the election process not functioning how it could. Like you mentioned at the top, it takes California like a month to count votes. Every other state in the country gets it done basically the night of the election. And yet for us, the process drags on for weeks. This isn't the way democracy is supposed to work. Even the New York Times and the Washington Post wrote editorials saying California needs to get its act together.
1: Well, maybe that'll inspire the people in the Senate to get it together and finally get this thing passed, because y'all have done your job in the House and they just keep on dropping it there. Congressman Kevin Kiley, thank you very much for your time tonight.
2: Of course. Thanks for having me.
1: All right. The war between the U.S. and Iran is escalating again after the U.S. strikes major bridges in the region. President Trump says we're winning, but is the end in sight? Victoria Coates and Brent Sadler join us after the break to help answer a number of questions. And Gavin Newsom's wife's stunning answer about the Justice Department investigation into her. Finnerty Files is coming up.
3: What's up?

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5: And Greg Kelly. Tune in tonight.
6: We are likewise winning big in Iran, and you will see the fruits of that labor very, very shortly. America is back and doing really well.
7: Well, the president says we are winning big in Iran, but as Central Command launches its seventh consecutive night of strikes, Tehran, though, returning fire last night at several of our Gulf allies. So the clock is ticking on next week's deadline for Iran to come back to the table for negotiations. Otherwise, the president says the strikes will expand. Traffic through the Strait of Hormuz appears to be dropping, and Americans are still looking for relief at the pump. Joining us this evening is Brett Sadler. He's a former Pentagon official and a senior research fellow for naval warfare at the Heritage Foundation. Victoria Coates is the former deputy national security advisor, and it's great to have both of you with us. So, Brent, you know, ramping up military action, there's been a lot of military action, and it seems that Iran must be using the civilian population to hide a lot of their weaponry because they keep on coming back with more.
8: Well, thanks for having me on this evening, and it's always great to be joined or join Victoria on your show. Iran is a large country, first off, and there are a lot of places in which the IRGC and their muscle on the street, the Basij, can actually hide their equipment if it's in civilian infrastructure. That's a tactic that they have in the past, and certainly their proxies like Hamas and Hezbollah and the Houthis all also use, so not surprising. And it will take time to degrade. And clearly the target list that we're seeing right now seems to be moving from the coastal line areas to actually taking out the logistics support, the ability to resupply and to move forces around for wherever future attacks the U.S. might go or escalate into. And I think very clearly these attacks are going to continue whether or not Iran decides to come back to the negotiating table.
7: Well, we're now at about the halfway point of the 60-day negotiation period. Caroline Leavitt says Iran wants to make a deal. Listen.
9: They have expressed they still want to make a deal to the president. We're talking to them. But again, the president is not going to allow them to fire on ships in the strait without paying a consequence for that. And I think just one more point. I think throughout this entire endeavor, the president has proved not just to Iran, but to the entire world that we can hit Iran anytime, anywhere, any place. And their ability to defend themselves has been essentially wiped out because of this president.
7: Well, I personally think that Iran is a professional negotiating team and not a deal closing team. Victoria, I'm curious how you're viewing Iran saying that if the United States continues this, they're going to tell the Houthis, you start attacking in the Red Sea. It doesn't sound like they're talking about pulling back. They're talking about expanding.
10: Well, Ed, I might call them that professional negotiating machine rather than a team. I mean, that's what they do. It's their brand. It's their business. And what's different now is for the first time, President Trump has shown himself willing to use kinetic force against them. Mm-hmm. And so we had Midnight Hammer last year. We had the Epic Fury. He's now going back in. And as Brent was just saying, I mean, we're expanding the attacks. We're attacking during the day. We're taking out bridges. We're taking out surveillance towers. All of these things, they can't replace anymore. I know the president didn't want to do that. He wanted to preserve that infrastructure. But

0: They made it necessary for this to happen. And I also would recommend anybody who thinks they're about to expand their attacks, ask any AI bot that you wish, Grok, Claude, whoever it is, how many were they firing off at the beginning of Epic Fury? How many missiles are they firing off now? It's gone from hundreds to in tens. You know, they're a big day for them is 12. So it's still a nuisance. It's bad, but we have so degraded those capabilities, and we will keep on doing that.
1: You know, Brent, you make a great point, Victoria. But Brent, I was talking to somebody today, and they were saying they've only got to shoot up one and get lucky. In response, we have to shoot up 10 and make sure we take things out. And so there's this asymmetric cost of the continued warfare on our end.
2: No, you're getting at the confidence factor, confidence in the insurance markets that right. really can stop the shipping. That really is what stopped the shipping early on in this conflict when the insurance rates went up by like 5-10 fold and made it, you know, economically challenging. And as well as the confidence of the ships, the captains, to be able to go through the straits. You know, the Iranians haven't sunk any ships. They destroyed one by burning it using unmanned drones, but they haven't like outright destroyed and sunk any of these very large ships. But again, they are dangerous. They are killing sailors. And I also, it's important to note that if the Houthis decide to get back into the game, so to speak, there's not much shipping that they're going to impact anymore, because after they started attacking shipping after the October 7th attacks, much of the world has actually decided to bypass that entire area. And oh, by the way, all the crude oil that Europe needs doesn't go through the Bab el-Mandeb or the Straits of Hormuz. It goes through an east-west pipeline in Saudi Arabia, about 600 miles north of Yemen, of the Houthis. The only thing that Europe needs out of the Persian Gulf is perhaps LNG.
1: Well, it's going to be a very interesting next couple of weeks, seeing where this goes. Victoria, I think I'm with you. They're professional negotiating machines, I think, was the correct term to use for it. Thank you very much for joining us, Victoria Coates and Brent Sadler.
2: Thank you.
0: Thank you.
1: Well, take a look at your screens. That is right there, one of Graham Platner's potential replacements. That is one of the people vying to become the Democrat nominee for the U.S. Senate seat in Maine. What he said will shock you. Finnerty Files is next.

0: Guided by a shared purpose and a spirit of collaboration, Emory University students push each other to think creatively and work cooperatively, knowing that different perspectives lead to new ideas.
1: What makes Emory special is that it has very rigorous academics, but a community that is willing to support each other. People are always willing to study together and work hard together.
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1: Tonight, Infinity Files, since Senate candidate Graham Plantner was booted off the ballot, this is who the Democrats are left with to choose from as their next Democrat candidate in Maine.
2: Do people be deported if they came to this country illegally?
3: I believe that if someone is here illegally, the only crime they committed was that, we need a pathway to citizenship.
4: And so I have many ideas on this one.
2: Give me an example of a specific area of oversight that you'd like to have a hearing on.
4: Well, I'd like to have a lot of hearings.
5: Actually, Webb, what qualifications do you have to serve in the U.S. Senate?
6: Oh, I ran for office several times. Didn't win, but I did run. And then I'm a songwriter, and then I write my own books. And then I suppose my transparency, I wouldn't lie to the people, and I wouldn't deceive the people like we're being deceived right now.
1: Yeah. Maine Democrats have until July 25th to make a decision on who they will be running in November. It clearly is not going to be an easy choice. And moving on to fired CNN host, delusional Don Lemon. He is apparently thinking of running for president.
7: Do you have political ambition? Is that true?
8: No, but people keep asking me if I'm running for president. And I don't know. I might. I'm serious. I don't know. I might because people keep asking me to do it. I actually think I would be a really good president of the United States.
7: Okay. Like, you're being serious.
8: No, I'm being totally serious.
9: So what would it take?
8: For the people to want me.
1: Even the host says, wait, you're being serious. I mean, he didn't think he was serious. So who is asking him to run for? Everybody's asking me to run for president. Let me just speak for everyone. Don't. No. Especially not after unhinged behavior like this. Remember it?
10: It's shameful to interrupt a public gathering of Christians in worship. So,
11: but there were folks who said,
10: I have to take care of my flock.
11: Okay,
10: my
11: but listen, we live in there's a constitution in the First Amendment to freedom of speech and freedom to assemble and protest.
10: Yeah. We're here to worship.
12: Is Megyn Kelly chopped?
8: I think she looks trans.
12: Let's end on that note.
8: She looks, she looks clockable.
13: Are you going to stand on the bar?
14: Happy New Year!
1: And that's back when he had a job. Speaking of unhinged, I wonder what the American Federation of Teachers president Randy Weingarten is up to.
15: To protest together, to vote together, to act together, to bring about change. Real, lasting, life-improving change. That is the power and potential of our movement and of the AFT.
1: Wow. And remember, that's the person who runs the teachers' union. Next, we've got Gavin Newsom's wife, the first partner of California. She was asked about Trump's investigation into her husband. Now, actually, that investigation started while Joe Biden was still president, though. Remember that.
16: Is it true that this investigation started during the Biden administration?
17: I don't know the details. I do know that, you know, Trump was coming after my husband back when Biden was president. Look, this is a fishing expedition, and I think what you're saying is that it's just been going on for a long time. My husband is Trump's most outspoken critic. They've always targeted my husband.
1: Yeah, wow. A word salad there. And next, Democrats are doing all they can not to pass the SAVE Act, which requires citizens to provide a valid ID to go vote. And that should not be controversial. But think about this. Olive Garden, you know, the Italian chain restaurant, requires their customers there to provide valid ID to obtain their never-ending pasta pass. So that means when you go in with your pasta pass card, you've got to show your legal ID along with it. So an unlimited pasta chain restaurant is more secure than voting in our own elections. Just think about that. And in Florida, reckless drivers are using this excuse to try to get out of tickets.
18: I just had coffee and I had to poop my pants. I'm
19: trying to get home because I got
18: to
19: poop.
18: I have to poop really bad.
19: I'm about to myself, bro.
20: Believe it or not, this is an excuse we hear all the time.
21: Is there a reason you're driving the way you are?
19: I'm trying to go
0: I have to poop on myself.
9: Three different people told me the same thing to that day. In a rush to go to the toilet. Whatever the excuse.
20: I'm shitting myself.
9: Speeding is still speeding.
21: To be honest with you, I have to poop.
22: I got to poop so bad.
23: You have to pee or something?
22: No, no, the one.
24: Even if you are having an emergency, you can't endanger other people's lives.
1: They really are saying these things. It is outrageous. But I guess they're being honest. But clearly that's not working in Florida. All right. The old media outlets, they refused to air President Trump's address. Now he's calling for their broadcast licenses to be revoked. So what are they afraid of? We'll expose that.

0: You're watching An American Moment.
1: In a rare move, NBC and ABC Fake News have both said that they would not cover this speech. They knew what it was about because of the fact that they don't like the topic, because they know how corrupt our system is and they don't want to reveal it. Fraud like this should mean a revocation of their licenses. They use our public multi-billion dollar in value airways for absolutely no money. They pay nothing. All we want is honesty in our elections and honesty in reporting.
2: So ABC, NBC, CNN, and other networks refusing to show their audience the president's address last night. When CBS decided to tune in, it was done to fact check Donald Trump instead of letting viewers hear and then make their own opinions. And all day, they have been running with the same post-speech coverage, creating their own narrative on what they say Donald Trump said. Curtis Houck is the managing editor at Newsbusters. Mahek Cook is an attorney and political strategist, and it's great to have both of you with us. So, Curtis, you know, the networks made these decisions. It was very interesting that they, you know, said it was like, you know, for whatever integrity, they didn't want to, you know, have give the president time to just spout lies. But then they ran it on their web services. So they're trying to have it both ways, I guess. But what's your reaction to the lack of, you know, regular television coverage?
3: Yeah, Edie, I'm not entirely surprised that they were going to make this move. As you pointed out, they're free streaming platforms, so they kind of, that was their cop out for it. You know, I think also, too, it's the summertime. You're in reruns of, like, ABC had Press Your Luck, for example. So it's not like there was anything crazy going on. And as the president kind of alludes to there, talking about broadcast licenses, ABC's already in trouble, considering what's going on with The View, claiming it's a bona fide news program. There are some serious issues there. NBC, CNN, everyone else. It was disgraceful. You know, I'm of the opinion that, yeah, if you're CBS, you can say whatever you want about it afterward. It's a low bar to clear at this point, unfortunately, though, to just simply carry what the president said.
2: Yeah. So, Mahek, socialist AOC asked and the legacy media delivered. Take a look at this.
4: I don't think that we should be contributing to any platforming of lies about our election. And I think that we have an ethical obligation to not air things that undermine our election, that are not rooted in evidence and fact.
2: So, Mahek, why don't these networks think that Americans are smart enough to listen and then decide for themselves? Why don't they give the Americans the choice to really form their own thoughts?
5: Because Democrats want to control every single narrative. It's all about a power play. They want to make sure that the only narrative is theirs. Where was AOC when networks were hiding Joe Biden from the American people? Where was AOC when networks were downplaying the Hunter Biden scandal or the Russiagate? Where were these Democrats saying the news got it wrong and they're lying to the American people? Election interference is the biggest national security crisis. And the fact that President Trump came out not only with the facts, but the evidence through a website, every American should have been able to watch and then go to that website, read the facts, the hundreds and thousands of pages of documents and evidence, and decide with their very eyes what is going on. But the problem with Democrats today is they don't want to call out China, which is the biggest adversary, biggest threat that is posing in our country next to the Middle East. And they're in cahoots with the Middle East. But this does not fit their election narrative, Edie. And they think Americans are stupid. We're smarter than ever before, and we're distrusting of mainstream media and now even Democrats.
2: Yeah, Curtis, it does seem that there's just this disdain for the intelligence of the average American.
3: Yeah, I mean, this goes back to like the 60s and 70s talking about media theories. You know, you have like the Neil Postman's amusing ourselves to death, and that's why you see a lot of fluff in news now. But there's also things about agenda setting and believing that we, the media, are supposed to tell you what to think about. Right. Okay. And, you know, if their fact checkers are so trustworthy, Edie, maybe they would have shown them, but they didn't want to because they know that no one would have paid attention to what they have to say. And they didn't this morning when they summarily dismissed it all.
2: Correct. All right. Curtis Houck and Mahek Cook, thank you both very much.
5: Thank you.
2: Well, the New York City Mayor Zora Mamdani partying with inmates at one of the most dangerous prisons in the country. That right there is the future of the Democratic Party. On Another Note is next.

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0: Welcome back. On another note tonight, you know, if you're the mayor of New York City, you can probably hang out with whoever you want. Well, Democrat Socialist Mayor Zohran Mamdani is now being torn to shreds for his latest political stunt. Why? Because he's mingling with inmates at Rikers Island while watching the World Cup semifinals Wednesday afternoon. So if you don't know about Rikers Island, take a look. That right there on your screen is considered one of the most dangerous prisons in the country. And the reason is because of its violence there, the living conditions. But if you're a Democrat socialist like Mamdani, look at him right there, sitting down at a table, he's smiling. These are dangerous criminals. These are people who've been convicted and stuck in the worst of the worst prisons. One of them, a convicted gun felon who is awaiting sentencing, having a great time.
1: I've been locked up 21 months, so it's been a long time since I had real food like that and drinks and stuff like that in that order. So it was a wonderful experience.
0: So our criminals are having a wonderful experience, and the rest of y'all fend for yourselves, I guess. That is 52-year-old Thomas McCoy. Now, according to court records, this man was found guilty of two counts of second-degree criminal possession of a loaded firearm and a misdemeanor count of criminal use of drugs. So when he had the choice of who he wants to watch one of the best games of the year with, that's who the mayor of New York City decides to hang out with. But don't worry. He thinks the criminals are just the party in the community.
2: I hope that this shares with people who are incarcerated here on Rikers that they too are a part of New York City. The World Cup has been a magical moment for the entire city. These are New Yorkers, and they will be New Yorkers when they get out of Rikers. They're New Yorkers today, and I wanted to make sure that we can celebrate this moment together.
0: Now, I didn't see it, but I have a sneaking suspicion he had a little ukulele there and he started playing Kumbaya because they, too, are part of New York City. Are you kidding? This is the same guy who launched his campaign on soft-on-crime policies and just cut the New York City Police Department's budget by $22 million. And if you take a look around New York City, you realize that that has been obviously had an impact on the city. Now, this is exactly what happens when you elect a radical Democrat socialist to lead the way for your city. That does it for us tonight. Greg Kelly.
3: Welcome to Frontline. It's 6 o'clock here on the East Coast, and we begin with a chilling message from China, where a giant replica of an American warship has appeared in the Chinese desert, one of several mock U.S. military targets reportedly built for live fire training. Just another reminder, Beijing is not our friend. Plus, a major endorsement in South Carolina, President Trump throwing his full support behind Darlene Graham as she considers a run for a full Senate term in South Carolina, calling her the best person to carry on her late brother Lindsey Graham's legacy. And here's something you don't hear about every day, a bill in Congress that actually sounds like common sense. Congressman Brandon Gill introducing legislation that would require all naturalized U.S. citizens to demonstrate proficiency in English and pass a civics test before becoming an American. But first, the president addresses the nation on a very important issue, preserving our republic. I'm Lydia Serrano in for Carl Higbee, and Frontline starts right now.

0: Let me ask you this question. How do you lose a country? It's not with tanks, not with missiles, and not with an invading army crossing the border. You lose your republic when your election system becomes compromised.
1: The cover-up of this colossal security breach is even more disturbing in light of the additional information showing that China engaged in other election-related activities to undermine my first administration and our 2020 campaign. They did not want, and they just didn't want it. They fought like hell not to have it, Donald Trump, to win, and for good reason.
0: Last night, President Trump released a trove of CIA and FBI documents, which he claims proves that the Chinese Communist Party engaged in an influence campaign aimed at making sure that he didn't win. Trump alleging that U.S. spy agencies began learning that 2020 voter registration files were compromised when they discovered that tens of millions of voters' data in 18 states were bought, stolen, or hacked by China. And yet no one sounded the alarm.
1: Compounding the travesty, the second set of documents we are releasing reveals that members of the deep state, very, very famous group of people, in many cases, in our intelligence agency work to actively suppress and downplay information about the extent of China's sinister election meddling, covering it up from both the president and the American people like nobody thought was possible.
0: Well, it is possible, and I'm not shocked, are you? After all, who remembers this? In 2019, federal officers intercepted nearly 3,000 fake driver's licenses from various states and more than 3,100 card stocks used to make counterfeit licenses. These IDs were headed to various locations here in New York, and the source of the fake licenses, China. You know, Trump has been arguing for years that election security deserves the same level of protection as our borders, our financial system, our national defense. The CCP, they painted a target on Trump's back because he sees right through them, unlike his predecessor, who couldn't see his way off a stage.
2: You and your administration officials have warned President Xi and China about interference in the upcoming election. I'm wondering, what would the consequences be if they do, in fact, interfere in the election?
3: Well, I had that discussion with them, too, made it clear I didn't expect any interference, any at all. And we had that discussion as he was leaving.
0: Yeah. Oh, okay, Joe. Yeah, he was in great shape, though, right? Of course China didn't meddle in our elections. I mean, you told him not to. Don't. And President Xi Jinping, he's a super honorable guy that can be held to his word, right? Speaking of honorable people that always tell the truth, who remembers when Hillary Clinton basically begged China to be involved in our elections?
4: You know, the only other adversary of ours who's anywhere near as good as the Russians is China. So why should Russia have all the fun? And since Russia is clearly backing Republicans, why don't we ask China to back us?
5: I hereby tonight ask China.
4: That's right. And not only that, China, if you're listening, why don't you get Trump's tax returns? I'm sure our media would richly reward you.
0: Can you believe she actually said that on live TV? Meantime, the Save America Act, it remains stalled in the Senate. A key issue for Democrats is they claim minorities are unable to provide ID, which sounds really racist to me. I mean, think about it. You need an ID for simple things like checking into a hotel, to enter most government buildings in my town where I live, also here in New York City Hall. To visit a prison inmate, you need an ID. And you also need an ID for Olive Garden's never-ending pasta pass. So you need one for Olive Garden, but not for a stake in our republic, right? Yet the Democrats say Republicans are trying to disenfranchise voters by requiring a voter ID, and that our elections are not, that they're not secure. That is just a MAGA conspiracy theory.
6: The SAVE Act is an abomination. It's Jim Crow 2.0 across the country.
7: Maybe it's partly about the SAVE Act, which is a ridiculous solution to a problem that does not exist.
8: With the so-called SAVE Act, which is a voter disenfranchisement law that would make Jim Crow look pale in comparison.
9: The SAVE Act is a massive voter suppression bill that would make it very difficult for millions of Americans, especially women.
0: Oh, so women are too stupid, too, to get ID. Okay, gotcha, Corey. Well, the Department of Homeland Security, by the way, is now reporting that over a quarter of a million illegals are registered to vote. A lot of dead people, too, are on the voter rolls in just four states where public data files have been viewed. And he wants more states to cooperate.
10: 250,000 non-citizens registered to vote in just four states. Mind you, we have 46 other states, and just four states, we've identified 250,000 non-citizens registered to vote in California and Pennsylvania, New Jersey, and Nevada. Every state that's not participating with us should be asked the hard question, why not? What are you afraid of? If they're not willing to do it, It should raise serious questions. It's not that hard.
0: You know what is hard? Winning an election as a Republican if there's possibly millions of illegals on the voter rolls. Also hard? Getting the truth out when you have a biased media.
1: In a rare move, NBC and ABC Fake News have both said that they would not cover this speech.
0: NBC, ABC also deliberately did not carry Trump's primetime nationwide address, as you just heard the president say. So what are these executives afraid of? Are they afraid that their viewers will finally think for themselves? Are these network executives maybe that they're psychic somehow, right? That there should be some kind of hotline that can make a lot of money. It's pretty incredible that they could actually somehow predict hours before exactly what was going to come out of the president's mouth and that they wanted to make sure that they didn't hear these horrible things, whatever he was going to say. And you know what else I was thinking? Even if Trump spewed lie after lie, which obviously he didn't, you fact check him after the fact. In the meantime, these same media outlets, they had no problem going wall to wall of the royal wedding. I mean, this was on every single channel. And these same networks also had zero issues covering Barack Obama's library opening for hours and hours, I might add. Legacy Media and Newsmax, by the way, covered Joe Biden's national address where he looked possessed, right? When he called almost 80 million Americans threats to our nation.
3: Donald Trump and the MAGA Republicans represent an extremism that threatens the very foundations of our republic.
0: You know what, Joe? You got one thing right. This is a republic built on the backs of courageous men 250 years ago. The Constitution begins, we the people. Not we the politicians, not we the news networks, we the people. Those three words ushered in the greatest republic in history. And if we don't protect the right to vote and secure our elections, then those three words just become an empty slogan. Joining me now, host of China Insider with David Zhang. Also with us, senior fellow for national security for the Heritage Foundation and former deputy national security advisor to the vice president, Steve Yates. Thank you, guys. David, let me start off with you. Do you believe the president that China meddled in our election?
11: Absolutely. You know, 2018 is what I believe the president received briefing on the beginning of this decade, perhaps even longer campaign to undermine his administration. I totally believe it. And I do think because China is the number one adversary and China sees the U.S., particularly the Trump administration. Look, when the president left office in January of 2021, China, one of its commentaries from the official websites wrote, "Goodbye the age of Trump." They were very glad that they got the president out of the office. And so I think now it's definitely an opportunity to look deeply into the meddling, especially from China. And I think it's 100%, 200% serious that they did do so.
0: And Steve, Trump also revealed that China targeted U.S. journalists. Watch this.
1: The Chinese government sought to identify U.S. journalists who had reported negatively on the U.S. president and pay them large sums of money to write more negative articles about him, as many as they could, and they didn't care what they said. the Chinese government wanted U.S. president to lose the next election. And the reason they wanted me to lose is because they knew I was wise to them.
0: Steve, do you believe that the journalists were targeted as well?
12: 100%, because it fits completely with a pattern where just about every profession in the United States has been targeted in some way, shape, or form. There's just an immense amount of evidence about academia, whether it's professors or research departments or universities themselves, that have been compromised by funding from influence operations from China. Our nuclear scientists and anyone adjacent to our defense industry has been a target of influence and encroachment. Members of Congress famously have had people get close to them over the years, sometimes being their driver, sometimes being maybe their dreaming partner. There's all kinds of ways just about every institution in America has been targeted. And I hope that after the president opened up an astonishingly large number of our voter rolls, I mean, 2/3 of all Americans were in that compromised voter file. Hopefully people catch on. They've compromised personnel management files with the U.S. government of people with security clearances. They've gone after the healthcare industry. They probably know more about Americans than the U.S. government knows about Americans.
0: David, talk to me about how China was able to do this. I know TikTok's involved. A lot of data was gathered. Talk to me about how sophisticated, because when we think of going to war with someone, we think of tanks rolling in. And this is a different kind of war, David, correct?
11: Absolutely. They have multiple different intelligence agencies with specific task forces dedicated to cyber warfare, dedicated to hybrid warfare, dedicated to finding vulnerabilities within the U.S. networks. We've seen so many reports now of different government systems being hacked from hacker groups in China. These all have ties back to something from the Ministry of State Security, effectively their government agency targeting foreign intelligence. And so they have specific groups within that. Many others, the public security, which is their police system, have their own intelligence unit. Their own party system has their own intelligence unit. So they're always doing any sort of intelligence gathering any way, shape, or form that they can get. And obviously, TikTok is a big one, but any other Chinese-made apps or even social media platforms that you sign on to can possibly be used to gather information, and that's very dangerous.
0: David Zhang, Steve Yates, thank you both.
13: Thank you.
14: You know, to just be grossly generalistic, you can put half of Trump's supporters into what I call the basket of deplorables.
3: The only garbage I see floating out there is his supporters.
15: Our worst impulses unleashed. Our proud reputation around the world badly diminished. And our democratic institutions threatened like never before.
0: Yet the Trump speech is something ABC and NBC refused to air. Got it now. Joining me now, Florida Congressman Greg Stube. Congressman, I saw your posts on X. You're outraged, rightfully so. Your thoughts about these networks refusing to air the president, and as you just saw, they have no problem airing Hillary Clinton, Obama, and yet somehow, some way, they're psychic and they knew what President Trump was going to say.
16: Yeah, blatant media bias. I mean, you've seen this for years, but it was on full display last night. I mean, think about it. You had King Charles come to the House of Representatives not too long ago, and ABC and NBC aired that live. So they will air King Charles from a different country, but they won't air the president of our country giving us a very important update on election integrity to the entire nation. It's just blatant media bias. We see it again and again and again. They aired Kamala Harris's campaign speech, for crying out loud. That was okay, but we don't want to hear from our president. It's because they're complacent and complicit in what's going on in our nation's election integrity and our election systems. They're complacent and complicit with what's going on in California, in New York, with no voter ID and illegals able to vote. They're good with all of that, and they don't want the American people to hear directly from our president last night.
0: These are news networks. Do you think they should lose their licenses?
16: Yeah, I would love to look into that. I'm sure that the administration's looking into that, but they have an obligation. They have been given those rights through federal law, and they're highly regulated. How is a highly regulated airwaves not allowing the president of the United States to speak. So I would imagine there's some legal jargon, there's some legal theories that you could go on. I can't think that the administration is not looking at that, and they absolutely should, because the hypocrisy is absolutely amazing. And again, on full display for America last night.
0: Now, today, Department of Homeland Security Secretary Mark Wayne Mullen, he blasted the networks that refused to air Trump. Listen to this.
10: ABC and NBC not carrying that. Why? What are they trying to cover up? Why wouldn't they want to inform the American people? Why are they calling themselves a news outlet if they're not actually trying to put the news out there?
0: Do you think they just don't know any better, Congressman, or is this a concerted effort to keep half of America in the dark?
16: This is 100% intentional. It's intentional to keep the American people from hearing directly from their president on an issue as pressing as this. And this puts more pressure on the Senate to pass the SAVE Act. We have passed this three times. And what Mark Mullen said in his press conference today was hundreds of thousands of illegals that are on voter registrations in states across our country. And Democratic states like California and New York refuse to give him information on their voter rolls. They're refusing to give that to the administration. I wonder why. Probably because there's millions of people that are not legally in our country, all across this country, especially in Democratic states that don't have voter ID, that are voting in our elections.
0: We heard Mark Wayne Mullen also talk about an estimated 250,000 plus illegals being on the voter rolls. That's just four states alone. Do you think it's even worse, Congressman?
16: Oh, it's got to be worse, because these Democrat states aren't giving him the information. In fact, they're refusing to provide him with the information. So if only four states and you're up to 300,000 people. And he also talked about hundreds of thousands of people who are dead that are on the voter rolls in some of these states. You look at 50 states, and I can only imagine the amount of fraud. This is why we have to pass the SAVE Act. The Senate has to either nuke the filibuster and pass it, or these people have to get rid of the parliamentarian to allow it to go on to reconciliation so that the American people can know and have trust and confidence in our elections in the United States.
0: Congressman Greg Stubbe, thank you, sir.
16: Anytime.
0: Coming up, well, we've been talking about it. Don't trust the media, folks. A local news outlet under fire for using a misleading photo in an article about a felon who attempted to break into J.B. Pritzker's backyard. We've got those details later in the show. But first, more than 80 wildfires continue to rage in Canada, putting over 130 million Americans on air quality alerts across the Midwest and Northeast. Is it time we hold Canada responsible? EPA Administrator...
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1: Canadian wildfire smoke continues to choke the Northeast and Midwest today, and now more than 130 million Americans are under an air quality alert. Now, the source of that thick orange smoky haze, more than 80 different wildfires burning in Ontario, Canada, with no end in sight. The toxic smoke causing dangerous air quality in cities like Chicago, New York, D.C., and prompting warnings for millions of Americans to stay inside. President Trump placing the blame squarely on, oh, Canada. Joining me now, Administrator of the U.S. Environmental Protection Agency, Lee Zeldin. Sir, thank you so much for joining us. President Trump, he posted on Truth Social placing the blame on Canada. We are holding Canada responsible for the fact that they are not properly maintaining their forests and brush therein, and the United States is being unnecessarily invaded by filthy, polluted, and unhealthy air, the quality of which is dangerous and totally unacceptable. He also calls it negligence, a yearly occurrence, and costing the United States billions of dollars. What do you think about this, sir?
2: Yeah, this is a big problem. There are now just under 1,000 wildfires in Canada. Over 200 of them are out of control. As you just pointed out from President Trump's statement, this isn't a first-time occurrence. This is something that was faced last year and prior to that as well. So part of the responsibility of an agency like EPA is collecting data and informing the public. It's actually the most visited webpage of the federal government today, as of this morning, was this website that shows this monitoring data for air quality. But beyond that is the way that a decision is made to proactively prevent, to mitigate this from happening in the first place, to be able to detect as soon as a fire starts, to scale up, mobilize, respond quickly to put a fire out right away. Most of our own country here does it pretty well. There are some states, I mean, I've been on air here, Newsmax, talking about California, what happened in the Palisades and Altadena. We talk about how in our own country there are ways that some states can do a better job. Mm-hmm. But in California, in Canada, they let the fire burn, monitoring critical assets. Mm. And the problem is that so much is burning at one time that ends up causing this massive environmental impact, not just to their own people, but to us as well. And that's mm-hmm. why the president is so outspoken on this.
1: And you've said that these wildfires are a result of Canada's forestry management practices. So what should they be doing and that they're not doing?
2: It's really important to be able to proactively engage in wildfire prevention and forest management, to engage in mitigation activities that prevent a fire from spreading in the first place. The perfect example that would relate to Americans is that example of the Palisades from a year and a half ago, where there's a state park in California in the Los Angeles area right next to all of these homes. And instead of there being brush clearance where the park is meeting the homes, they didn't do any of it. So when the fire starts burning, it so rapidly ends up spreading to the homes that people don't have time to flee. Fire departments don't have enough time to stage mm-hmm. to hopefully prevent that fire from crossing from the park to the residential area in the first place. This is probably the closest to home example that Americans can relate to. On top of it, as far as how you fight fire, sticking with that Palisades example, water flows down using gravity. They use pressure point pumps to get water to flow up. Mm-hmm. And there wasn't enough pressure to get the water to flow. You have to plan in advance, utilizing new technology to make sure you're detecting the fire right away, that you have the resources to be able to put the fire out as soon as it starts. So there are a lot of lessons that we here in our country have learned. And again, because this isn't the first time this is hitting Canada, mm-hmm. There might be just less tolerance and more frustration from Americans who are speaking up.
1: Can we sue the Canadian government? They're costing us billions of dollars, what Trump just put on his Truth Social. Can we sue them for this? Or should we?
2: The president is talking about the trade negotiations and leverage between our countries. The president is taking inventory on what that leverage looks like. I had a phone call earlier with the Canadian ambassador to the United States. It was a productive conversation. Having that that ongoing dialogue is extraordinarily important. It's something, though, that, you know, as I was communicating to them directly, and I'll say the same thing here on air, is that there's just not as much rope as you've seen in past years, because this continues to happen. And the first priority is putting the fire out. No matter how much we speak about what to do in the future, there's gonna be a time for a conversation to be had, a month, 2 months, 3 months down the road, to make sure that a year from now this isn't taking place again. Right now, what is most important is that these fires are put out as quickly as possible. Mm-hmm. As far as leverage points, obviously the president is taking inventory of everything that is available to him.

Boy, Graham Plattner, it looks like Maine is totally doomed with their alternatives. Wait until you see this group of winners. All that and much more in our culture clash coming up next.

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1: As if Maine didn't have enough trouble after the Graham Plattner scandal, I present to you without comment another candidate possibly viable for his seat. Take a look.
2: Ashley Webb, what qualifications do you have to serve in the U.S. Senate?
3: Oh, I ran for office several times. Didn't win, but did run. And then I'm a songwriter, and then I write my own books. And then I suppose my transparency.
1: Transparency. Okay, joining me now, Newsmax contributor and host of the Amy Robbins Show, Amy Robbins, and Daily Caller senior politics reporter Ashley Brasfield. Ashley, I mean, are they serious? I'm a songwriter. I'm transparent. And he also said that he just wants to be able to go to the bathroom. I mean, is this the best Maine can do?
4: I guess so at this point, especially Maine Democrats specifically with Plattner out of the picture now. I mean, transparency is one of the main things that qualifies this person. And it's a he. Let's be very clear. That is not a woman that goes by the name of Ashley Webb. And to be also clear, I had the name first, I'm probably pretty sure. Ashley Webb is the best that Democrats can do. I think there's about 13 candidates now running in the state of Maine right now. So that's where we're at. And I think Susan Collins is collecting her continuous skulls on her throne at this point, going into this election in November.
1: This encapsulates, I think, Ashley Webb encapsulates the Democrat Party, delusional. Now, yesterday, Amy,

0: We showed you Arabic on Michigan State University t-shirts. And now this video, it's going viral, showing Arabic on Home Depot signs in Dearborn, Michigan. I mean, you know, like you go to Home Depot. I love going there actually with my husband. It feels very Americana. And to look up and see the signs there in Arabic, this is America. What are you thinking about this?
1: Well, here's the reality. In Michigan, it's not even just in the Home Depots. It's at the Costcos. It's at the Walmarts. And we are being told, you know, that this is just harmless multiculturalism. But at the end of the day, this isn't inclusion. This is actually a major billboard for the failure of assimilation. And I think that you could go and talk to anyone in these European countries that are kind of seeing this takeover as well, and they're having to live in these parallel societies where they have no-go zones and multi or cultural takeovers. I mean, this is really indicative of kind of where this country is headed if people don't stand up and say, look, you got to assimilate. This is, you know, the language that we speak. And if you don't speak that, well, then, you know, there's probably going to be some problems here. But yeah, this is Michigan is really headed in a dangerous place.
0: It certainly is. Now, Ashley, maybe you're too young for this, but remember Miranda from Sex and the City? Apparently playing a lawyer on TV now qualifies you to have a powerful role in government where you get to pick top judges. Cynthia Nixon was appointed to a four-year term on the Commission on Judicial Nomination. The panel reviews candidates for the State Court of Appeals, and the panel's other members have valid law degrees. What do you think about this?
2: So I think the qualifications with Cynthia Nixon from Sex and the City is, have you watched Sex and the City? And do you hate Donald Trump? That's the kind of person we're dealing with here that's sitting on this board that is going to put forth names for judges in New York State going forward. We already see a problem, you know, with politicized judges across the country currently. So now you're dealing with a former celebrity, has been to an extent. I mean, I haven't seen her in anything since Sex and the City, making decisions and big time decisions and giving it political advice potentially to people we voted into office.
0: It's incredible. And speaking of unqualified, Amy, New York City Mayor, Marxist Mayor Mamdani, just turned down an 18.2% pay raise. Listen.
3: I will not accept a pay raise.
4: Can you just elaborate on why?
3: I haven't knocked on anyone's door in New York City, and they've said their concern is that the mayor makes too little.
0: So it would have raised his salary to over $300,000. Must be nice to be a Nepo baby. How many weddings did he have, Amy? Like four? How many?
1: I can't even remember. But okay, he may not have accepted it, but the city council granted themselves to get the 18% mm-hmm. pay raise. And this is what we have been warning people when it comes to socialism. They are going to let the people of New York suffer, which many families are, while the people in power continue to get richer. We have warned this. This is socialism firsthand in New York City. And don't forget that while they are operating this bloated budget, they could not find raises for NYPD or EMS workers whose starting salary is $40,000 a year. I don't know when people of New York are going to wake up and get sick of this. I know we're starting to see a mass exodus to mm-hmm. red states, but the grift just never seems to end there.
0: Rules for thee and not for me. Ashley, Amy, thank you guys.
2: Thank you.
0: Coming up, a seventh straight night of attacks on Iran. Is President Trump on the verge of ending this conflict once?

0: We are likewise winning big in Iran, and you will see the fruits of that labor very, very shortly. America is back and doing really well.
1: Day 7 of U.S. strikes on Iran, and the target list is now expanding. Overnight, American forces hitting bridges and other critical infrastructure surrounding the strategic port of Bandar Abbas, a key gateway for Iran's military and commercial shipping. Now, this battlefield is expanding, and so are the consequences. Joining me now to discuss, former State Department Special Presidential Envoy for Arms Control, Marshall Billingsley. Also with us, retired U.S. Air Force Brigadier General Chris Eddy. General, let me start off with you. We're hitting Iran with a lot of firepower. So what's next?
2: Well, the key is the leverages. What leverage do we have over Iran, and what leverage do they have over us? Really, right now, all they have is threatening to close down the straits, which they've done rather successfully. But we have economic and military leverage, and we have to keep employing that until we break their will. You know, war is all about winning. It's not about coming to a compromise and negotiating. So we have to continue this fight until we break the leadership's will, specifically the IRGC's.
1: And Marshall, today marks the halfway point of the 60-day window established under the June 17th Memorandum of Understanding between the U.S. and Iran. You know, it seems like Iran is unwilling. It doesn't want diplomacy. It feels like they want to learn the hard way. Do they understand that President Trump says what he means, and he definitely means what he says?
3: I don't think they get it. Now, let's be clear. Iran broke the vice president's MOU 3 days after signing it by again declaring the strait was closed. They're violating nearly every term of that MOU. They're doing construction back at their nuclear sites, which they're forbidden from doing. They haven't agreed to let the IAEA in, and they're not negotiating in good faith towards a final end agreement. So I think what you're going to see, and if the indications of all of the different tankers flowing back into the region, as well as a huge number of fighter aircraft now redeploying to the Middle East, I think you're going to see a massive escalation by the United States. And that's exactly the right step to take. This should no longer be a negotiation with the Iranians, but their capitulation to our terms.
1: General, let's discuss Karg Island. Talk to us about why this is pivotal. And do you think Trump will take it, and take it soon?
2: Well, it's difficult to say. It would require boots on the ground. And what that does, it makes him a more vulnerable target. So President Trump definitely doesn't want to have U.S. casualties spread all over the headlines while he's continuing to prosecute this war. You know, Marshall's correct. And as always, we have to try to get them to capitulate. You know, for Iran, victory means just surviving. Just like Hezbollah and Hamas, all they have to do to win is to survive. For us, we either need regime change or behavioral change. We have to continue this fight until we get one or the other.
1: And Marshall, this idea of boots on the ground, it strikes fear into a lot of hearts. Do you think, how could this possibly, where would they go? Not Iran, possibly Karg Island to secure it. Talk to us about that.
3: Well, one of the things, Lydia, that we have to, as Americans, remind ourselves is that war is not cost-free, and there will be casualties. You want to make sure, though, that if you are going to run the risk of casualties, which seizure of Karg Island with boots on the ground would likely result in, it has to be worth it. So it has to be part of a broader strategy. I myself believe that the smarter play is to assist the Emiratis in taking the three islands sitting smack in the middle of the Strait of Hormuz that once belonged to the UAE and which were seized by the Iranians. That would be Emirati boots on the ground and would be a game changer with the Iranians.
1: All right, gentlemen, thank you so much for joining us.
2: Thanks, Lydia.
1: Well, coming up, karma's calling. The slap heard around the country now has some serious consequences for the suspect, who clearly is suffering from major TDS.

0: but lost to Walter Mondale.
1: Well, now that summer is here, crime is up, and according to some news outlets, when in doubt, blame the white man. A local news affiliate in Chicago posted this Facebook post earlier this week saying Dwayne Cortez Milton was charged with criminal trespass after authorities say surveillance video caught him climbing a fence and entering the backyard of J.B. Pritzker's residence. And notice the hands pictured there are of a white man. Here's the thing. The actual suspect isn't white. He's a black man. That's the real Dwayne Milton. And after getting so much backlash from that picture, they, of course, changed it and added a editor's note writing, a photograph was removed from the article because it inadvertently gave an incorrect impression. We apologize for the error. Sure, Jan. All right. Joining me now to discuss, spokesperson for the National Police Association and retired Chicago area police officer, Betsy Brantner Smith. Also with us, retired NYPD chief of department, John Schell. Betsy, you spent your career as a Chicago area police officer. How often does the media make these errors?
2: Yeah, errors, Lydia. And they do this frequently, you know, both in television and print. You know, and we're seeing this all over the country. And we have this new confusion now where we're being, it's difficult to categorize people by race when you book them into a police department. We have white, black, Asian. We didn't really have a Hispanic designation. So people who were brown, if you will, were classified as white. And now we have what appears to be this white crime problem when in reality, it's black, brown, white, Asian, all of that. But the media loves to jump on any time they can say a white person committed this crime. And when it's reversed, they push it to the side or don't mention
1: race. I was a local news reporter for many, many years, and I've lost count how many times where we would give out a description of the suspect. We'd say he's wearing a red hoodie, he's got jeans on, he's wearing Nike sneakers, but we weren't allowed to say the race if he was black. Yeah, it happened all the time. I'd say, why? They were like, no, this is what we do. So it's very interesting, the media, how it censors certain information. Now, Chief, I want to get to this story. A Canadian woman, Caitlin Tracy, who the Department of Homeland Security is now calling the Maple Leaf Menace, she's accused of slapping a Trump-supporting teen. She's wearing a Trump T-shirt on the Jersey Shore over the 4th of July weekend, and now her husband is begging for help on TikTok. Listen to this.
3: I need help. I don't know what to do. My wife is being detained by ICE. ICE is coming there to pick her up. I need an immigration lawyer. I need help. I don't know what to do. I don't have any money. I'm so broke, but I got to figure something out. I got to save her. I need help. I need you to figure out. I don't know. This just happened.
1: I'm sorry to laugh. Chief, I mean, what did she think was going to happen? She's by the way, she's now in ICE detention pending removal. What do you think, Chief?
4: Oh, my heart breaks. You should have thought of this before you pulled off that act. Think about this for a second. What makes a person do this? What is so wrong in your life that you would actually be compelled to do this? Because you hate the president? There are other venues you could partake in, voting, rallying, whatever your choice is. But you chose this, and now the consequences of this. So I can appreciate a husband's love, but too late, my man.
1: Too late. Also, there's, I'm so shocked when you look at those photos of her that she's got TDS syndrome there. So I want to talk about this next story. I saw this horrifying surveillance video outside of a 7-Eleven, Baltimore. Six black teenagers beating and stomping a 74-year-old white man. Real quick, Betsy, I'm going to get your thoughts real quick, Chief, too. If the races were reversed, this would be a national story nonstop.
2: Yeah, it would also be a hate crime, Lydia. Yep. Baltimore has a real juvenile crime problem right now. They are, the whole state juvenile system is run by one governing body, and it's not working. And even though the mayor says crime is down, juvenile crime is up, and they are the citizens are up in arms about it because they're tired of not being able to walk around their neighborhoods or walk around their shopping districts, and the tourists are getting tired of it too.
1: Chief, real quick reaction from you.
4: Yeah, quickly. There's no youth plan in the United States for this kind of action. There's no consequences. Number two, this is the fake news that won't report on. Unfortunately, we have fake news or media bias that doesn't report properly. If the shoe is on the other foot, like you said, different conversation.
1: Thank you, guys. Thank you both. All right.
2: Thanks for having me.
1: Before we go, he's messy and downright trashy, and now he's become an overnight celebrity.

0: Columbia, and this is An American Place on Newsmax.
1: All right, let's end this week with something wholesome. Seattle residents are going crazy for a local raccoon that's now gone viral overnight. They named him Jimothy. He's a deformed raccoon that some say has been wreaking havoc all over Seattle. He has all the locals tracking him with their Ring doorbell video, cameras, and other footage, with updates being posted online. Now, this raccoon has become somewhat of a celebrity with the slogan "Praise Jimothy" wherever he's spotted. He's becoming a regular on Seattle subreddits. And I know you want to ask, why does a raccoon look like that? And why is he named Jimothy? Well, the online consensus is that he has a short spine syndrome, a very rare condition that shortens the spine at birth. And reports say he was given the name Jimothy because he looks like a Jimothy. Yeah. That'll do it for Frontline. Carl will be back on Monday. And that's Bob Brooks coming in now. Trust and remember, God is with you always. Nice. Always. Even you, Jimothy.
2: Even with Jimothy. That was a nice way to end it.
1: Yeah, there you go.
2: That was. All right.
1: All right.
2: Lydia, you have a great week.
3: Is next.

0: Every American deserves to know that when they cast their vote, that vote will be counted accurately in a system, and that is to make that system secure, one where cheating and interference are not just difficult, but virtually impossible. Unfortunately, the system we have today falls catastrophically short of that standard.
1: Catastrophically short of that standard. Wow. That was a very, very important speech last night. And what happened, what he outlined is potentially, I did the math, about a billion times worse than Watergate. If this, I mean, folks, I don't care that, quite frankly, there are very few people talking about this. I don't really care. This is so big. The fake news, at some level, they know that they missed this story and they want to pretend it never happened. Quite frankly, some of my friends in conservative media don't want to read all of this stuff. All right. And there are a lot of documents, and some of it is, you know, you got to wade through it. And then all of a sudden, what? Folks, this is huge. This is a big, big, big, big deal. What is in here is absolutely contrary to so much of what we've been told about the election, right? Every time you turned around for the past, how many years has it been? 6 years, right? Folks, 6 years, we've heard what about this election? You heard it every time. You say something, oh, I'm a little bit concerned about. No, that's the wrong answer. I think they got their talking points maybe from the intelligence agencies, maybe from the FBI, maybe from who the hell knows. But they all were very organized, weren't they?
2: This was the most secure election in American history.
3: We know from the intelligence communities that this has been the safest, most secure election we have ever had.
4: This is the most secure election in our history.
1: Well, the intelligence community, first of all, that's nonsense. By definition, with the COVID, right? Ballot boxes, like in the middle of the street, unattended. You can't have the most secure election. And certainly not when you're blowing off all the laws and the rules that have been there for a long time, but you use COVID as an excuse. The intelligence community, turns out, had a lot more to say about 2020 than what those bozos just summarized. All kinds of documents that apparently were hidden from the president. Now, do me a favor, stay with me on this. We're going to get a little bit nitinoid and granular and a little bit tedious at times, but I think it's worth it. All right. So I went through this stuff, and there's no real easy way to break it down and share it with you. So I have it on my iPad, and bear with me. First of all, a cover page for the Central Intelligence Agency, a CIA note. Sensitive reporting from 2018 to 2020. All right. That is important. CIA document. What's inside here? In mid-2018, the Chinese Communist Party's policy was to leverage all domestic and foreign elements that were opposed to the U.S. president in an effort to reduce the president's votes and make him resign or prevent his reelection. Now, you may have heard this last night from the president in his speech, right? And I always believe the president because I have a track record. I know he tells the truth, unlike what a lot of people say about him. But to see it in document form, to see it produced as an intelligence product by the Central Intelligence Agency, that's something. And it's very, very important. What else from this CIA note? Let's go back, take it full, please. In mid-2018, China was working to influence the results of the U.S. midterm elections, okay? The PRC's ultimate goal, PRC, People's Republic of China, ultimate goal with regard to U.S. elections was for the U.S. president not to be reelected. China found the uncertainty of the U.S. administration unsettling. Hey, he kept them guessing, right? Donald Trump is not the most predictable person. We've heard this before. What world leaders really like out of American presidents is predictability. Follow the usual patterns. That is not Donald Trump. What else do we have here? Separately, the Chinese government used a number of means to exert influence over individuals it believed would speak on behalf of Chinese interests with senior officials. China regularly, here we are, extended invitations to influential U.S. individuals to travel to China for speaking engagements, for which they were paid significant speaking fees, along with first-class travel and accommodation. Hey, anybody remember a guy named Tim Walz, right? Very, very obsessed with China. We'll get to the Bidens in a moment. Of course, they had a soft spot for China. Let's see here. This was effective, particularly with think tank officials, academics, and former U.S. government employees. The goal of these activities was to get either U.S. corporations or U.S. individuals hooked on China. And by doing so, the Chinese relied on hitting these entities in the wallet to force them to talk with the U.S. president about tariffs. Hit them in the wallet. Now, this reminds me of something we created here on this show a while back. Just the amazing contrast between President Trump and Joe Biden. Whenever they talked about China, you may notice something. Somebody seems like he doesn't worry about money. The other guy seems like, I don't know, why is he so nice to someone, to an entity, a country that we know is our China regularly, here we are, extended invitations to influential U.S. individuals to travel to China for speaking engagements, for which they were paid significant speaking fees, along with first-class travel and accommodation. Hey, anybody remember a guy named Tim Walz, right? Very, very obsessed with China. We'll get to the Bidens in a moment. Of course, they had a soft spot for China. Let's see here. This was effective, particularly with think tank officials, academics, and former U.S. government employees. The goal of these activities was to get either U.S. corporations or U.S. individuals hooked on China. And by doing so, the Chinese relied on hitting these entities in the wallet to force them to talk with the U.S. president about tariffs. Hit them in the wallet. Now, this reminds me of something we created here on this show a while back. Just the amazing contrast between President Trump and Joe Biden. Whenever they talked about China, you may notice something. Somebody seems like he doesn't worry about money. The other guy seems like, I don't know, why is he so nice to someone, to an entity, a country that we know is our enemy in many ways? Watch this.
5: I have many people from China that I do business with. They laugh at us. They feel we're fools. You know, they're getting away with absolute murder.
6: China's a great nation. And we should hope for the continued expansion.
5: Tough I don't want to lose $300 billion a year to China when we can't afford to build schools for our children, when we can't afford to build highways, when we can't afford to build railways, okay, when we can't afford to build bridges. I want money to be invested in jobs and in this country. I don't want to rebuild China.
7: A rising China is a positive development, not only for China, but for America and the world writ large.
8: It was China's fault. And China is going to pay a big price what they've done to this country. China is going to pay a big price what they've done to the world. This was China's fault. And just remember that.
9: 554,064 American dead from COVID-19. A lot of families want to know how this happened, how it got here. Have you had a chance to speak to any of your international partners, any of President Xi, who I know you go way back with? Have you had a chance to ask him if these reports are true, that China maybe misled the world at the beginning?
10: No, I have not had that conversation with President Xi. Thank you.
1: So a couple of things there. You can see why China might be more interested in Biden being president and staying president than a guy like Donald Trump. And that part about the wallet, China forcing people by hitting them in the wallet where it counts, right? We do know, thanks to Jim Comer's committee, that Joe Biden received a lot of money from the Chinese. Hunter did. 10% for the big guy. Did it go to Joe? We haven't 1,000% established that yet. But The circumstantial evidence is overwhelming. All right, now we move on to some FBI documents that were released by the White House yesterday. Here we are, approved for public release, unclassified FBI document from March of 2021. I know some of this is a little bit hard to see, but stay with me here. All right. And this is very hard to see, potentially, but the FBI Detroit field office was informed that the Michigan State Police, Michigan Attorney General, and the Muskegon Police Department were investigating allegations of fraudulent voter registrations being submitted to the Muskegon City Clerk's office. Now, they get all kinds of things, but remember, this came from major entities in Michigan. The MCPD estimated that delivered were between 8,000 and 10,000 registrations by one person, everybody, by one person. I'll go a little bit further. The investigation was referred to law enforcement by the county clerk, and subsequent investigation found a number of prepaid debit cards located at Redacted, an office based in somewhere, Redacted, raising concerns that somebody paying people to register. That is highly, highly illegal. On October 20th of 2020, they talked to this person who dropped off all those ballots, where she stated, sorry about this, folks, that she was a first-level supervisor, just a first-level supervisor overseeing canvassers, with canvassing being conducted all over the place, all over the place. All over the place. These are solidly blue cities. And by the way, there is a little bit of back and forth with ballots and registration forms. All right. So we'll clarify that. But these prepay cards are all over the place. Now, what's important here, because, look, when you have a story, when you have allegations, people, all kinds of things come into law enforcement. It's how it's treated by the federal authorities. Now, I'm going to skip ahead here. What they have, this is FBI speak, a requisite level of predication exists. All right, that is bureaucrat law enforcement talk for we can continue with our investigation and we should continue with an investigation. I'm going to skip it. The identification, the allegations involve potential payments for registrations, right? Concerned matters which require, this is wild, folks, the allegations require that two entities agree with each other. When I read this, I thought, okay, they're going to drop the matter because it's very easy to get two federal agencies to not agree with each other. Sorry for the hand situation. The concurrence of the DOJ Public Integrity Section Election Crimes Unit and the FBI PCU as documented in section. So these guys have to agree. And guess what? They agreed. And in March of 2021, the U.S. Attorney for the Western District of Michigan was fully informed of this case. They advised that the office would prosecute for violations of 18 U.S.C. or any other federal criminal laws that could be proven. Now, what do they always say about this election again?
11: There was no deleting or changing of votes, and this was the most secure election in American history.
12: I think it is safe to say this is the most secure election we've ever held in the United States.
13: The nation's top federal election infrastructure agency says this year's election was, quote, the most secure in history.
14: Despite all of the concerns leading up to the election, this was ultimately determined to be our most secure election ever.
1: Well, how could that be? It seems impossible, again, with the COVID thing. And this document right here from the National Intelligence Council, just declassified, it was published 15 January 2020. This paragraph right here. Now, I have a better version of this paragraph. We judge that U.S. adversaries, including at a minimum Russia, China, Iran, North Korea, as well as non-state groups, have the capability to compromise U.S. election infrastructure for the 2020 presidential election. And they're trying, all right? They are making these attempts. Now I got to go on. we're going from the intelligence back to the FBI. FBI is a very strange place. Remember, it's the Federal Bureau of Investigation, bureaucracy, right? They're always playing games. They have something called the drain threshold when it comes to intelligence. All four raw intelligence product types must meet the drain threshold. And drain stands for detailed, must be detailed, must be respectful, must be authoritative, of interest, and new. And there's something else they talk about a lot. All raw intelligence reports must contain actionable intelligence. Actionable. We need to be, we should have to take action. Well, not every piece of intelligence, what this is subjective, and it gives the FBI all kinds of cover if they want to ignore something. Well, that wasn't actionable. Well, some things, you just put things in the filing cabinets that you know them. This paperwork is crazy, is absolutely crazy, and that's another scandal. Anyway, a report comes in and is actually published by the FBI that Beijing, right, was up to something regarding this election. Something about fake IDs and wanted to penetrate voting or voters. I don't want to say systems, but voting, we'll say. I haven't seen the entirety of that report, but how it's handled is fascinating, okay? First of all, Chris Wray is running around saying everything's okay, right? Everything's okay, Chris Wray. Well, the Bureau is acutely aware of that. Based on the conflict of this information to that of the wider USIC, United States intelligence community, they got something, folks, that not everybody else is saying, and it has freaked them out. And the fact that it contradicts Director Wray's testimony. Director Wray has just said something that we don't have a problem here, but FBI sees that we have a problem here, big time, involving China. What happens after that? There's a bureaucratic freakout. Emails go all over the place, right? All over the place. We shouldn't publish this. We can't publish this. But it's already been published. Well, let's take it back. It goes on like this. They're all over the place, and they're all upset that the information that they're publishing is not in agreement with Director Wray. It goes on like this. One guy notices it and says, look, about Director's testimony, this is not to suggest we refrain from disseminating something called the IRR, the Intelligence Information Report. It's just rather to ensure everyone is aware of the attention it is likely to receive. What people are doing, and you've seen it maybe where you work, a CYA email. And then it gets a little bit more specific. People are afraid. Oh, this is good. This thing, I don't want to put it out, but I'm getting pressure from the supervisors, right? He doesn't want to put out the report that says there might be China problems, everybody. Okay, China problems. I personally wouldn't have put it out, but my CRO, whatever that is, a boss or something, did. And now no one wants to show up in an IG report. IG is an Inspector General report. It's one step away from getting indicted. All right. Now, you heard the president talk about this. A person, I think her name is Nikki. She's bragging about how she's going to pull this report back that raises concerns about China and voting because, I don't know, maybe she wants Joe Biden to win. She's having kind of girl talk at some point. It's very, very formal. And then it's kind of like just chit chatting in the office. All right. Somebody contacts her and says, do you have the serial for the IRR you mentioned to me last week? The IRR, the Intelligence Information Report. Nikki says it's been recalled. You know, like when you're a call an email, it no longer exists. They delete it. Actually, it's very hard to do that with an email. Okay, the person responds. I'm talking to the PDB briefer. That's the I believe this is the presidential daily brief, the documents that go to the president of the United States. That's why I'm asking. She is also asking if there was a revision on the Russia one. All right, some of this stuff. There should have been, yes. The director has the original in his book. Nikki says, great. Hashtag fun never ends. They're having fun. They're having fun what? We're pushing out a note today to all. This is from Nikki. To all the field offices, take this full, please. That all election-related information, intelligence reports must come through headquarters. No field offices should do this. And Nikki says, and the president mentioned this, I'm basically running a shadow government across the FBI at this point. This is borderline smoking gun stuff. A big document that they don't want out there because Director Ray is saying something else. Oh, and they can always count on Director Ray, right? We have time. I just have to show you this. When Director Ray is leaving the FBI, he says something that, in my opinion, is very bizarre, but quite revealing about how they think in the swamp.
15: It should go without saying, but I'm going to go ahead and say it anyways. This is not easy for me. I love this place. I love our mission, and I love our people. But my focus is, and always has been, on us and on doing what's right for the FBI.
1: It just struck me as a very strange, what's right for the FBI? What about what's right for the country? There's so much that's not right with the FBI. What's right for the FBI might be canceling the FBI. It's so unbelievably dysfunctional. I know there are some good people who wanted the information out, and I know there's a lot of bad people who worked not to get it out, to kill it, because it could disrupt things. Look, this is complex. This is not going to be easy, and it's not overnight. John Solomon is on this case from Just the News. He's actually kind of lending his expertise to the White House. It's awesome. We're going to have more on this and the media's reaction and the Jeffrey Epstein debacle. It's a debacle, all right? And some of these victims, I hate to tell you this, but I looked it up and I found the documents, I believe, are faking it. I do believe they are faking it. We'll be right back.

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1: If you had a chance to meet with Todd Blanche, if he's watching CNN right now, what would you say to him?
2: Well, I said this the other day. You know, something that I talk about a lot is the fact that there's been so much political emotion infused into what boils down to a crime. We're crime victims. And I would just ask him, if I was his daughter, Sydney, would it be acceptable for him, for the Department of Justice, to be treating us this way? And I would hope that his answer would be no.
3: Turn the music down, if you don't mind. I don't like the way she mentioned the daughter of Todd Blanche. Shouldn't have done that. But here's something that's really strange about this. You can be a victim of a crime at any age, and sexual violence is always, always wrong. But I've been hearing that this is a major, giant sex trafficking thing of children. She was 21 years old when she met Jeffrey Epstein. And she was 21, age 21. Now, and she didn't call herself a victim for many years later. Child sex trafficking ring. How about this one?
4: Us Epstein survivors have been discussing creating our own list. We know the names. Many of us were abused by them. Now, together as survivors, we will confidentially compile the names we all know, who regularly, and who are

0: basically about all of this stuff. Her name is Dani Banksy, and very emotional, all right? And she doesn't like Todd Blanche, how justice has handled all this stuff. She wasn't 21. She told her story in front of the Jeffrey Epstein mansion. She was actually age 17 when she first met Jeffrey Epstein. But I want you to look at this moment on CNN.
1: Dani Banksy first met Jeffrey Epstein when she was just 17, here at his former Manhattan townhouse. She remembers the first time she stepped into the mansion.
2: What did you think you were coming here for?
3: To be a masseuse, yeah. You just go and massage this old guy.
2: And easy money.
3: Easy money.
0: Well, that sounds very, creepy and weird. And is it criminal? Potentially, but not in New York State. The age of consent, when this went down, 17. Again, in the eyes of the law, at least when it comes to these matters, I wish it should be higher. It's kind of weird, right? It's kind of weird. Why is this like that? Because it was all an attempt to embarrass Trump because of that video from 1992 where he's in a ballroom with Jeffrey Epstein. So much of this is fake news. It's unbelievable. Truly. All right. We got more coming up on the documents and the fake news and conservative media, Fox, how they've been treating this huge story as a non-story.

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0: John Solomon, the great journalist, Just the News, is also an advisor to President Trump. Yes, he is. He was actually in the room last night when President Trump made the address to the entire nation, absent a couple of networks. John actually started Just the News, and there's possibly nobody better than him when it comes to primary sources and documents and uncovering the truth. John, congratulations. I did not know that you were working with the president. You bet. How did that come about, by the way, real quick? And then I want to get into the stuff that you and the president, joined forces.
1: You will be surprised to learn that the media has my title wrong. I'm not advising him on anything. The only thing I'm doing is identifying documents as a journalist that I think the American public is. We created a task force, much like Barack Obama had, called the White House Transparency Task Force. I identified documents that I think could bring public benefit that are classified. The career officials go out. They go get them. If they can get the president to classify them, I get a set of them, and I get to make them available to the public. But no policy advice, no politics. I just am trying to help the public get things like a journalist should. It's a little bit easier than FOIA. That's all I'll say. It's a lot easier than having to file an open records request.
0: Well, it's amazing what you have helped bring
1: to the
0: world. Let's go through it. But number one, in the Flores document, I think this might be confusing some people if they're actually going into it. I just want to point out to everybody, September 25th, 2025, right here, that is throwing some people, I must say it initially threw me, but all of this is from 2020, the fall of 2020,
1: That's
0: correct?
1: That's correct. That's right. So the date of this timeline that you see is September 2025. That's the date of the FBI record. But the actual conversations occur in September 2020. That's when they are. It's just unfortunate that the FBI created the record that way. But that is accurate. You can check that with the FBI. I confirmed it before we released the document.
0: Nikki Flores, by the way, her name is not redacted. Other people at the FBI are redacted. I want to get right to this. It's kind of the IIR is the Intelligence Information Report, I believe. She
1: That's
0: wants
1: correct.
0: To pull one back. She wants to pull one back. My question to you is, do we have that? I haven't been able to find that information report. We don't have that, correct?
1: We do have one of the two that she pulled back. One of them is the one that comes in the summer of 2020, and it involves a human source that the FBI had validated. So that means a reliable human source. Validated means reliable human source, who reports that he was just in China and talking to people in China and learns that the Chinese are planning to send some driver's licenses to America to help create fake requests for ballots to vote for Joe Biden. That's what the intelligence says. The intelligence meets the standard for distribution to the rest of the community. It's called a raw report. The reason you have IIRs is to take raw intelligence, send it to your other 17 colleagues in the intelligence community, the CIA, the NSA, and say, hey, can we check this out and see if it's true? But the FBI prevented that report from happening. Why? Because they looked at it and somebody said, wait, this is just opposite of what Director Chris Wray, then the director of the FBI, had just testified a few days earlier. So let's pull it back so the director isn't embarrassed. That's not a reason to pull back a raw intelligence report. The agents are asked, go revalidate your source. They do that work. They revalidate the source. He checks out a second time, and they're told, you can't send that to the intelligence committee. Now, that is smacks of politics. It smacks of protecting the director over protecting national security. But at the end of the day, the danger to the American people is the CIA, the NSA, the DIA, and other intelligence components may have had information that could corroborate this potential threat to an election. They never got to see it.
0: And they went out of their way. The PDB is talked about here, the Presidential Daily Briefing. And I believe they want to make sure that this report doesn't make it into the PDB. Look, before we get into more specifics, I think overall, if you can put it in context for us, it's fascinating to me that the government had this material. That's like the big news. When we were hearing for years that it's the safest, fairest, best, cleanest election in history, yet the whole system for years is burning up with potential threats and questions. Am I fair in that takeaway?
1: You are. Listen, there's three big things you learn in this first set of data, the unclassified documents or declassified documents. One, we knew that China had obtained illicitly 220 million voter registration data bases or records. You hear a lot of people going to say they buy them commercially. They did begin buying commercially. Then they went and hacked the more detailed records that you can't buy commercially, the ones that have Social Security numbers in them, phone record numbers in them, date of birth. Go look at the records. They show China had those. You can't buy that. The media has been lying all day on that. Secondly, we spent 6 years with a glass chin, an election security glass chin, when we could have tightened up our security and avoided any potential breach. Even if a breach didn't occur, we let the country down. The third big revelation is that the FBI had proof that a Democrat voter operation in America, in Michigan, had developed evidence that people were making fake voter registration requests. They were literally signing other people's names, making up names. You can read the interviews. You can see what people admitted they did to the FBI. The DOJ under Joe Biden wouldn't let that prosecute it. And I'll throw a fourth one in. All of this was kept a secret for one reason. Bureaucrats in those agencies decided they didn't want the president of the United States or the American public to see that. You will see extraordinary documents like, we massage the president's PDB, the presidential daily brief, so he won't see any China election targeting information. Another one said, it boggles the mind that we're keeping the president from this information. Another one said, this is pure politics. And then, of course, you showed the Nikki Flores, I've created a shadow government to keep a control of this information. That should disturb us as much as the 9/11 failures disturbed us. We have an intelligence community that's not getting the president and policymakers information that poses national security threats, at least to our elections.
0: And that is huge. It is so big, and it may take people a while. I don't really care. Mm-hmm. I want them to, but it is so significant. Can I ask you this? It's fascinating to read, and you're familiar with this. All of these FBI documents, they are like designed to avoid responsibility. Like, that's yep. what I really, there's yep. a lot of that going on, a lot of CYA. And, you know, true. It's just that's like the theme of yeah. working for the government is to obscure and confuse and keep your hands clean.
1: It's a great moment in one of the documents where an NSA analyst, one of the most senior people, one of the best experts the NSA has on China, and his other colleagues who are more junior are fighting like, we have to get this to the president. It is wrong. We're misleading the country. And the guy says and said, you know what? I totally agree with you, but I wasn't willing to stick my head up and get it blown off. That is such a dangerous mentality when your job is, and you may be the only person to get to the president or to the CIA director information that could save an election, save a person, save an attack from occurring. If that mindset occurred on China impacting our elections, I wonder, are they doing it now with Iran? Are they doing it with somewhere else? You have to wonder just how bad our intelligence agencies are infected with this bug and this virus that you just exposed with those documents.
0: By the way, and we're going to have to let you get back to work in a moment, the election integrity section at whitehouse.gov is great. I know I can't stand it when people nitpick about the presentation. This is excellent. The documents are available. They are in a zip file. My question to you is, when do you expect more documents to come? The president said there would be. I know there will be, but when?
1: Yeah, the task force in its first 3 weeks, I oversee the task force as the chairman, has collected about 12 million pages of intelligence documents from about 7 agencies. We are exploiting day and night. Now, what happens is they come in a classified form. I can't see them. I'm a mere mortal. I didn't ask for security clearance because I don't want to be accused later of taking information from the government when I go back to being a reporter. So career people look at it. They decide what to recommend for redactions. They send it to the president or to the White House. They get declassified. Then I get to see them, and then we try to help the American public understand them when I see them. It's been an extraordinary process. I would not be surprised if we drop more big documents next week. And then the week after that, a lot more. We're starting to ramp up production.
0: John, one word of advice, not advice, one observation, because you got this, but you just said something. When career people vet it, career people, and for yep. a long time, I've noticed that there is this assumption of purity. You don't have it, but
1: no.
0: If career people are involved, the men and women of the DOJ, the men and women of the FBI, as if
1: yep.
0: they are somehow superior to their elected overseers. We can trust them more than the politicians.
1: That's right.
0: That has to go because
1: I agree
0: we see what they're up to.
1: I will say this. career and political people that are working with me right now are on the President's Intelligence Advisory Board. They were picked by the Trump White House. They are extraordinary patriots. They have worked 12 to 18 hours a day every day since we got started. And what they're finding is the stuff that I hope to find. I knew what my sources had told me. They're finding it. They're getting it redacted in a way that you and I can understand it. And I just want to pay a tribute to them. There are a lot of bad people in government, I guess, from what we've learned over the last decade. These people are true patriots. They're just working their tails off. And my a tip of the hat to them for all they've done in their first 3 weeks of work on this.
0: John Solomon of Just the News, thank you. And we're going to you've given us so much. So thank you and thank the president.
1: God bless you, brother.

0: to know. Watch Carl Higbee, Frontline.
1: Well, Charlie Kirk, wow, we miss him. What happened was horrific. You know, the trial's going on, but this brought a smile to my face. A wonderful artist has created a sculpture of Charlie Kirk, and there it is live in our Newsmax studio. That's a rendition of Charlie by our new friend Sergio Fornari, an artist originally from Italy. He's brilliant, and he's with us right now. Sir, that was amazing. You're a sculptor. This is congratulations. How'd you get so talented?
2: Hey, Greg, everybody misses you in the studio. They say you're a cool guy. So I'm going to go with the flow. Yeah,
1: well,
2: no, I got
1: thank
2: inspired.
1: You very much.
2: I got inspired even sometimes as an artist, even if you don't want to get inspired, you get to the point where you got to get inspired. You know, I mean, with Charlie, I would say I wasn't really, you know, somebody that watches too much news or, but when he got assassinated, it kind of shook me completely because he reminded me of JFK, Martin Luther King, Robert Kennedy, John Lennon. You know, the
1: John
2: list,
1: Lennon.
2: Yeah, the list can keep going on and going on. And the reason why I decided to step in was like the way I would say Erica, you know, was treated by the media, and she needed somebody that steps in and like defends her, like, because in the end she's a little girl, you know, she's not like you know, a 50 or a 60 year old lady, you know, she's still a little girl. And I grew up with my mother, you know, without having a father. So the fact that the United States media treated her like that, you know, because to me at that point it wasn't really like being funny or comedy or satire. It is pure bullism, you know, what they did to her. That's when I was like, okay, let me dedicate a little bit of my time with the statue of Charlie, the freedom.
1: Hey, Sergio.
2: Yes.
1: In the freedom, look, I know these things take money, you know what I mean? The material and the public display, the security, all of that stuff. If you want to support this project, people can do it. The Give, Send, Go, the Charlie Kirk Memorial Monument. And I think that's a very worthy cause. We just love what I just love what you just said. Very, very quickly, what is that thing made out of?
2: Hey, it's all mixed material. Metal, resin, clay, you name it. I mix it all together. You know, I mean, eventually I would love to make it out of stainless steel so that it will be literally eternal, you know, but to make it out of stainless steel, you know, it costs, I would say, like a good quarter of $1 million. So that's another level. I'm sure there will be somebody out there willing to help, you know, because I always appreciate everybody that sends me $20, $10, $5.
1: This thing should be immortalized just like Charlie Kirk's legacy. Charlie Kirk Memorial Monument. Let's make this thing. I got you. We got to make it even better than it is. Stronger than he was before. Sergio, find Sergio Fornari Art on Instagram. Sergio Fornari, F-U-R-N-A-R-I, Art. Thank you, pal.
2: September 10th. Put your name, put your hand on your heart, you know, for 1 minute. And let's...
1: I gotta go. I love you. I love you.

0: is justice denied.
1: This was the most secure election in American history.
2: We know from the intelligence communities that this has been the safest, most secure election we have ever had.
3: This is the most secure election in our history.
4: My favorite moment from last night's speech, reacting to all this crap.
5: All they kept saying is, this is the most secure election in the history of our country. A standard, very pat line that was divvied out to say.
4: It was the most safe. I love how he does that. All right, back with...

0: but lost to Walter Mondale.
1: It's kind of cool to think about. Right now, somewhere, a pilot is getting gas in the middle of the sky. Isn't that wild? And I used to do it, but it's happening right now over the Middle East and all over the world. Good luck to the pilot in that plane and the pilot in the gas tank, the gas station. See y'all tomorrow. Monday.
2: Tonight, a rare media blackout. The legacy networks pulled a plug on President Trump's election integrity speech. Why is the mainstream media so terrified of letting you hear his words? Plus, a major escalation in the war with Iran. U.S. forces unleashing a massive wave of heavy airstrikes, pounding core infrastructure, and cutting off vital energy grids. And Democrats dealing with more fallout after their scandal-plagued Senate frontrunner was booted off the ballot in Maine. We'll have the latest on the progressive midterm meltdown. All that and much more, The Pulse starts now.

0: Good evening and welcome to The Pulse. I'm Rick Leventhal, in for David Harris, Jr. Tonight we begin with a stunning and nearly unprecedented media blackout. It should be deeply concerning to every American voter who believes in democracy. Last night, President Donald Trump stood before the nation to deliver a critical address on election integrity.
1: Time. No trust, no greatness. For many years, I've called for bold, swift, and decisive action to protect the integrity of America's elections. Every American deserves to know that when they cast their vote, that vote will be counted accurately in a system, and that is to make that system secure.
0: The president sent out that urgent call to secure the bedrock of our republic, but in a move almost entirely unseen in American history, much of the corporate media decided to censor his speech.
2: Now to President Trump's primetime address last night, where he continued his campaign to cast doubt on the 2020 election he lost and the 2026 midterms he fears losing. He did it by making a series of misleading claims and citing dated intelligence that failed to demonstrate any votes were actually compromised.
0: ABC, NBC, CBS, and most of the cable news channels all in a race toward complete and total irrelevancy. And now that they've had time to twist what the president said and rewrite the narrative, they tell us if there isn't enough proven fraud to overturn an entire election, we should all just look the other way.
3: And based on everything we know about President Trump, this address was about sowing doubt in America's election system with less than 16 weeks until the midterms.
0: If there's smoke, there's fire. And since when does common sense dictate we ignore the flames and say everything's fine while the house burns down around us? And let's not forget when Democrats cried foul after the 2016 election. Those exact same legacy networks and politicians rammed those unproven Russian collusion theories down our throats for years. Believe it or not, there was a point in time when Democrats were pushing for the exact same election reforms.
4: We recently also, I actually held a demonstration for my colleagues here at the Capitol, where we brought in folks who, before our eyes, hacked election machines. Those that are being used in many states, but are not state of the art from our perspective.
5: They should be having a five-alarm committee that is looking at everything that we can do to protect ourselves. We need to look at all the voting machines. Every Secretary of State needs to be, assisted in making sure that they are not being hacked and attacked.
6: Particularly in this kind of Wild West that we're in, and where we have evidence of foreign governments seeking to potentially influence elections, then I think it's all the more incumbent that we take every possible precaution.
0: How about that video time machine? The difference is, back then, they were all whining after Hillary's historic loss. But this time around, President Trump is looking ahead to secure future elections. They want to claim he's trying to turn the country into a dictatorship, when in reality, the Democrat socialists are the ones openly campaigning on abolishing the Senate, rewriting the Constitution, and removing the president and the Supreme Court altogether. What sounds more radical to you? Joining me now to discuss, former Trump spokesperson Liz Harrington and former Trump campaign advisor George Papadopoulos. Welcome to you both. Liz, you've been on the front lines of the communication battle for years. The media's credibility is shot, and this is part of the reason why. Your thoughts?
7: Well, Rick, absolutely. I mean, you said it in the opening. How can you sit there and have to listen to years, literal years of them lying about President Trump, claiming collusion with Russia? It was all foreign interference all the time. And then when it actually happens, they cover it up. And that's what the media did just here last night, to censor the sitting president of the United States in a primetime address. It's totally unprecedented, but they don't want Americans to know the truth. And it really makes them look even more guilty that they were in on this in 2020 and how fundamentally flawed that election was. So, I mean, the people see through it. Their ratings are just down the tubes, and they have lost in all of their credibility.
0: Yeah, spending more than 10 years trying to shape Americans' opinions about so many things using bad information. And George, you know exactly what it feels like to be targeted by an institutional machine that wants to control a narrative. What do you make of the media trying to sweep all this under the rug?
8: Well, I really think that it's as astonishing as it is predictable. And it's astonishing and predictable because the media has been so invested in propagating this conspiracy theory that President Trump and the MAGA movement and anyone associated to him just happens to be a bad individual, or they're not to support the will of the people or to do bad to the United States of America, when we know that it's a 180-degree opposition in which the Democrats basically are projecting every single thing onto President Trump and the MAGA movement for what they have done, whether it's willfully suppressing information, colluding with foreign actors to try to overthrow or to tarnish elections and target political opponents. This is the modus operandi of both the mainstream media and the left. And as Liz said, fortunately, no one is tuning in the mainstream media anymore. And the Democrat Party itself is imploding as a result.
0: Well, the media is claiming the president is only bringing up election security because he's worried about the upcoming midterms. Liz, how do you respond to the network talking heads who treat a foundational issue like voting integrity as nothing more than a political stunt?
7: Well, it's so disingenuous. And honestly, what President Trump revealed last night, everyone should be concerned about the midterms. Everyone should be concerned that our votes aren't being counted properly and accurately and that they're wide open. I mean, the litany of things he revealed last night just shows that it's why Americans don't trust the voter system. But they want to say, move along. There's nothing to see here. Oh, it's all been debunked. You can't debunk something that was just released and they hadn't even looked at the declassified materials yet. Our system, the fact is, it is wide open. We have to change it. We have to pass the Save America Act to make sure all our votes are counted properly and accurately. That's what the American people want. That's always what President Trump wanted. And we know our elections are broken. I mean, look no further than California recently. President Trump brought it up last night. It's a joke. You can see it in front of your eyes. And we cannot survive as a country if it keeps going like this.
0: And I live in California now. And one of the things they revealed was nearly 200,000 illegals registered to vote here. And, you know, another 50, 60,000 in three other states. Who knows about the rest of the states, George? This is insane that all of these illegals are now on the voter rolls. And the president emphasized simple, incredibly popular fixes last night, including mandatory voter ID and strict citizenship verification. All of that would be included in the Save America Act. So, George, why is the Senate refusing to take up this bill, especially when it's so popular?
8: Well, you're absolutely right. The security breaches were absolutely jaw-dropping. Over 200 million Americans basically had their data violated and potentially accessed or accessed by foreign nations, including the CCP. And I think the main reason we've had this pushback up until now regarding this very popular Save America Act is because this information was suppressed. The president and his team actually laid out very brilliantly that so much of this information was classified. It was withheld not only from the president and his team, but members of Congress that had absolutely no idea how vulnerable our election system really was and how pernicious the threat is from domestic actors and foreign actors. So that's why I think moving forward, it's going to be extremely important for the president to continue to declassify files, to hold these primetime addresses and educate not only the American people, but members of Congress about what America is dealing with so that they do finally pass this and secure our elections.
0: And Liz, when Democrats disputed that 2016 election and disputed those results, the media, of course, gave them wall-to-wall coverage for years. And now they cut the feed on the president. How do we combat this massive double standard where one side gets a megaphone and the other gets silenced, Liz?
7: cut their licenses. I mean, exactly what, you know, the main networks did last night. They're supposed to be for the public good and a public service. And if you're not going to give the president a primetime address and you're going to cut in and say, oh, we have to fact check, that's not a public service. That's propaganda. That's Pravda. And so we can't have it. There really needs to be consequences. Also, they mentioned, you know, journalists being on the take of the Chinese Communist Party. We need accountability for that. I think that would go a long way to cutting back this bias, because it's not just bias. It's pure propaganda. And we, again, as George was saying, if the people can't access this information and don't hear it, I mean, how do we get that motive to change things? And so we have to have a free and fair press, is what President Trump has said from the beginning.
0: Yeah. Liz Harrington, George Papadopoulos, appreciate your time very much. Have yourselves a great weekend. Coming up, President Trump delivering on his promise to hammer Iran's energy grids after six nights of intense U.S. airstrikes. Our foreign policy panel joins us next to weigh in on this.

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1: Welcome back to The Pulse. I'm Rick Leventhal, in for David Harris Jr. A major escalation in the war with Iran. For the sixth consecutive night, the U.S. unleashed a fresh wave of heavy airstrikes, hammering core infrastructure and energy grids. These strikes make good on President Trump's promise to target critical assets, aiming to completely choke off supply routes near the Strait of Hormuz. Our Middle East correspondent Zach Anders joins us from Tel Aviv with more.
2: Tel Aviv tonight. We'll start with the Strait of Hormuz. Traffic has slowed into the single digits yesterday, and that's the same story again today as CENTCOM wrapped up its sixth night of strikes. The targets, dozens of them, coastal surveillance and air defense sites, military logistics infrastructure, and maritime capabilities. A lot of this in southern Iran along the coastline of the Strait of Hormuz, but Iranian state media is reporting there were targets in Tehran as well. And perhaps a sign of what is to come, as President Trump has listed a deadline of next week for, if Iran doesn't return to the negotiating table, the power plants and the bridges will be on the menu. Well, it looks like they got a taste of that last night. Several bridges appear to have been destroyed in this video that we've been able to verify coming out of Iran. Now, Iran has said that in response for any targeting of bridges and power plants, that they will destroy regional infrastructure in some of our Gulf allies. There were attacks into Kuwait, Bahrain, and Qatar overnight. There were no significant reports of casualties. However, in Kuwait, there is damage to a desalination plant, and that spells bad news for a country that does not have a lot of fresh water. They're reporting very serious damage to one of their desalination and power plants there. In Tel Aviv, Zach Anders, Newsmax.
1: Zach, thank you for that. Joining me now, CEO of Genesis 10, Harley Lipman, and retired U.S. Brigadier General and President of Xerient, Blaine Holt. Welcome to you both.
3: Thank you.
1: Blaine, your thoughts on the president ramping up the military campaign on Iran. Is hitting Iranian infrastructure going to help this fight?
4: It will, because they're being extremely selective with these targets. So yes, infrastructure is getting hit, but it's not a blank check, and it's not all infrastructure. It's infrastructure related to the IRGC and military capability. What you don't want to do is eliminate bridges and power plants from the future free Iranian people. You just don't go in with a sledgehammer. But they are taking out bridges that stop military logistics. They stop access to the ports. They stop access to their Navy yards, and so that's a very good thing. And you're going to see the target set start to expand as we open up the straits and we put the Iranians into a power position against the IRGC, capitalizing their vulnerabilities. What I am really surprised about is, and the Pentagon's assessing this right now, we might have seen the IRGC get off a hypersonics weapon tonight, and we have to figure out if it was a hypersonics weapon, and then if that's the case, how many of those things do they have? We got to figure that out.
1: Yeah, no kidding. Harley, do you think the president can achieve his goals without a land invasion using American ground troops?
3: You know, I think that I leave to the military experts whether there's a land invasion or not. We're at war in Iran, and we're at war with Iran, and we have to win this war. We're going to be at war with Iran whether we want it or not. They've made a decision to go to war with us. What President Trump gave him in the Memorandum of Understanding was so favored to Iran. They got so many benefits. It was shocking. And even with that, they threw it away and attacked commercial shipping in the straits, which just proves they don't want peace. They want conquest. They want to destroy us. They want to be able to damage and destroy our Gulf neighbors. And all I know is that I'm delighted that President Trump, where you have to give him credit, he tried everything to get him to the peace table, gave him everything, and they don't want it. I want the American people to understand that we're backed in a corner. We don't have a choice here. And better we resolve it now, because they are seething with revenge, and they're dangerous for our leaders and for this country. So I know it's a courageous decision than Trump to go further, but I'm really supportive.
1: Well, Blaine, the top remaining targets on the U.S. radar include major IRGC facilities, specifically missile test sites and key naval bases. Are those reports accurate, and what do you think the U.S. should be targeting next?
4: Those reports are accurate. There's, you know, a fine line between hijacking somebody's revolution and aiding and abetting one. So you're not seeing 2,000, 3,000 sorties and targets serviced in a night, which we certainly have the capacity to do and have proven. What you're seeing is we're being highly selective about taking something off the table from the IRGC and seeing, okay, how vulnerable are they now? So the IRGC headquarters is largely gone. Then they all move to their army barracks. We're taking that out right now as I'm speaking to you. And then we're going to watch them go to bunker, and we're going to watch where they go to bunker, because what we're going to get at is their leadership, command and control, communications, leaving them unable and blind. And once we have achieved that, then the guerrilla groups that have formed, the Kurds that are blocking in the north, it's on you. Just call up for the air power and we'll have it right there.
1: Okay. Harley, we've talked about infrastructure and missile sites being targets. What's the end game here? How do you think we'll actually achieve deterrence without getting dragged deeper into some kind of forever war?
3: Freedom has a price. We will be dragged deeper. There's no way around it. They are trying to humiliate President Trump in the United States. They think President Trump is weak and is not going to use military force, and they're looking to destroy their neighbors, our allies and friends, in the process. So I think the end game is, one, we can't lose sight of the main purpose of the war: make sure they don't get nuclear weapons. There's new video surveillance that confirms that there's a lot of activity at Pickaxe Mountain. So I think President Trump needs to take care of that, because Iran not getting a nuclear weapon was reason number one for this war. And we've been very, very focused on the Strait of Hormuz, as we should be. But there's another big theme out there that needs also to be taken care of. And I think the end game is only a regime change, because even if President Trump gets them back to the negotiating table, I don't think anybody realistically could trust them with that. How are you going to enforce anything you even may agree to? So I don't see any other way out but us doing what needs to be done. And again, I'm really hopeful that the world sees that President Trump tried everything, but in the end, you know, you can't negotiate with people who want to kill you.
1: Yeah, no, you can't. And we've seen it over and over again. They break every promise. Meanwhile, Blaine, the White House press secretary, Caroline Levitt, says Iran still wants to make a deal. Listen.
5: They have expressed they still want to make a deal to the president. We're talking to them. But again, the president is not going to allow them to fire on ships in the strait without paying a consequence for that. And I think just one more point, I think throughout this entire endeavor, the president has proved not just to Iran, but to the entire world, that we can hit Iran anytime, anywhere, any place. And their ability to defend themselves has been essentially wiped out because of this president.
1: I don't personally see any point in negotiating with Iran anymore. Blaine, what do you
4: think? Oh, come on. Yeah, no, let's talk. You want to come to D.C.? Let's have a discussion. But what's going to happen is you've already tossed all your credibility into the water, and we don't believe a thing you say. But if you want to come talk, we'll talk, because every day, every hour is just more training time for those who are going to come slit your throats. So it's absolutely come talk. No problem. We'll call your unconditional surrender a deal. But it's over for you, and however you want to slice the bread. There's no reverse gear here. We are going to victory, and it'll be noted in annals of history as the United States military victory. And as a vet who's been to forever wars, I'm all for that. Let's have a victory.
1: I wonder what the odds are. I wonder what the odds are on the Ayatollah Jr. coming to the White House and sitting down for a little photo op with the president.
4: Go to Polymarket. I'm sure they're writing a book on it right now.
1: Yeah, I'm sure it's a million to one. General Blaine Holt, Harley Lipman, appreciate your time. Have yourselves a great weekend. Coming up, take a look at your screens. We're about to show you one of the options for Graham Plattner's potential replacement for Senate in Maine. And if you thought it couldn't get any worse for Mainers after Graham Plattner, think again.
6: I don't want to hurt anybody. I just want to use the bathroom.

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2: Burial at sea. 9 years, 7 months, and 21 days following his infamous attack on New York's Twin Towers, killing thousands of innocent civilians, its mastermind, Osama bin Laden, was... When Rosa Parks stepped on that Montgomery, Alabama bus on December 1st, 1955, she didn't set out to make history. She just wanted to get home. Montgomery's segregated buses had divided seating. White passengers in front, colored passengers in the back. When the bus driver needed more seats for his white passengers, he ordered her and three others to vacate their seats. The others complied and moved, but Rosa quietly refused and was quickly arrested. Working alongside Dr. Martin Luther King, Rosa's arrest sparked a highly effective citywide protest with African Americans boycotting city buses. Rosa's protest and resulting boycott didn't end segregation, but it sparked a movement that ended the racial system, paving the way for a more equal society. You're watching An American Moment.
3: Welcome back to The Pulse. I'm Rick Leventhal in for David Harris, Jr. U.S. leaders designated two new Mexican cartels as foreign terrorist organizations. They are now included in a category with six other groups. Secretary of State Marco Rubio said they've either committed terror acts or risk national security. Here's Jason Jones with more.
4: Rick, it's good to be with you. Look, this is far overdue. La Línea cartel, the cartel that's in control of the Juarez Plaza, formerly known as the Juarez cartel, they're in control from Lajitas, Texas, through the El Paso sector, all the way into New Mexico. This is the cartel that moved in millions of illegal aliens under the Biden-Harris administration. This is also the cartel that began moving Trinidad Agua into our country. And we were on the ground in El Paso in December of 2022 when they began pushing TDA into the United States. It doesn't stop there, though. If you think back to the 2019 massacre of the Mormon family, three women and six children, this is the cartel that committed that crime. So why do I bring this up to you? I mean, look, I could go on. Hundreds of women in the late 90s killed in Juarez, many of them, not all, but many of them by this cartel. That's where femicide came from in Mexico and began to evolve. We're late to the game here. Over a year and a half waiting for this cartel to be designated. They have impacted and killed a lot of Americans. And that sector, just so everyone watching right now, you need to know, this is the sector that really hit the central part of our country with human trafficking and other things. So now that they're designated, we have full spectrum capabilities and full tools of national power to go after them. Now, the other cartel that you're hearing about, that cartel, Los Viagras, it's deep in Mexico down near Michoacan. They're an enforcement wing. And yes, Los Viagras, they're named after Viagra. It has to do with an individual who leads one of the organizations and used to spike his hair. So that's where the nickname came from. But the reasoning here is because of the tools of national power that are needed. For whatever reason, the State Department, when we started this initiative under the Trump administration, they just fell through. And we couldn't understand the why to this because of the damage they had created to this country. Look, I'll just tell you right now, I've been working these cartels a very long time. This cartel should have been designated a long time ago. The family, the Lamora family, LeBaron family, I've briefed many of them about when we were trying to locate which cartel is responsible for killing those Americans and so many of those children. This is a bad cartel. I mean, they are savages. These are the people who cut your face off and film it while they do it. So it's good to see the State Department finally stepping up and getting them designated. But I'll just leave you with this. I always say, it's not what we tell you. You got to think of why are they doing it now? Maybe there's plans in the future to go after them from the United States military. Back to you.
3: Well, that was my question, Jason. I know we can't talk about necessarily future operations, but what could America do in Mexico to combat this incredibly dangerous group of people?
4: Anything we want. Full spectrum

0: operations. Look, the president has done something here that's phenomenal. It's not just the designation. It is everything else he's done to put into place. He has every tool in the toolbox and every authority. If he wants to go down there and kidnap people, he has the ability to do that. Now, right now, though, I will tell you, the Mexican government has really stepped up. They really have. I've been down there. I've embedded with them 5 different times. They're doing great work. The challenge that they have on their end, it's just the breadth and scope of the problem down there. They're trying to do what they can do right now. But at the end of the day, is it going to be enough for the Trump administration? Is the collaboration to where we need it to be? That, Rick, I just don't know. But we'll find out soon enough.
1: Well, the other question I have, Jason, is once they've been identified as a terror organization, do they keep doing what they're doing, or do they crawl into a hole somewhere and start hiding, worried about an American invasion coming for them?
0: Oh, I love it. This is a great question. I want everyone watching right now, as somebody that has been working these cartels since the 1990s and stationed on your southwest border in El Paso, Texas, since the late 90s, I want you to understand something. They do not care about us. We have never done anything to them. What they fear is not even their own government. They fear their rivals. And this is a very important point. This is what I used to try to brief to the U.S. intelligence agencies, to Congress and others. From their perspective, and the reason they went from fentanyl to parafentanyl to serafentanyl to xylazine, or all the military-grade weaponry capabilities that they built, they fear their rivals. And that's who their concern is, because their rivals can come in and take over their entire areas, and that means killing the people they love the most in the world as well. This is why it's very important to understand that from their standpoint, they don't fear us yet. However, the game has truly changed because of the terrorism designation. They know it. And now things are really starting to change. This is the first time we've ever seen this. But is it where we need it to be? Well, right now, the Mexican government has been doing it for us. But I will say it again and again. Is that enough from the United States' standpoint? Well, so far, for the last year and a half, it has been. Will that be the way it goes in the future? Time will tell us. But I give the Trump administration, and I mean this, as somebody that lives and breathes this stuff, a lot of credit. The MCC, the America's Counter-Cartel Coalition, it's phenomenal. Military on military, U.S. Southern Command doing what they're doing, working with all the countries from Central and South America, they are absolutely crushing it. And I've been trying to report on that all this week, because what Jihad of South is doing under U.S. Southern Command, working with these other militaries, this is what should have been done a long time ago, Rick, instead of these investigative models. Yeah. And so what President Trump has done is shifted the DOJ model out of the way to bring in DOJ. This is the first time we've ever seen this. But is it where we need it to be? Well, right now, the Mexican government has been doing it for us. But I will say it again and again. Is that enough from the United States' standpoint? Well, so far, for the last year and a half, it has been. Will that be the way it goes in the future? Time will tell us. But I give the Trump administration, and I mean this, as somebody that lives and breathes this stuff, a lot of credit. The MCC, the America's Counter-Cartel Coalition, it's phenomenal. Military on military, U.S. Southern Command doing what they're doing, working with all the countries from Central and South America, they are absolutely crushing it. And I've been trying to report on that all this week, because what Jihad of South is doing under U.S. Southern Command, working with these other militaries, this is what should have been done a long time ago, Rick, instead of these investigative models. Yeah. And so what President Trump has done is shifted the DOJ model out of the way to bring in DOW, the Department of War, along with U.S. intelligence agencies. See, now we're not working a 2-year case, as these boats are moving tons of drugs into the case. DOW can either hit them with kinetic strikes, or they can seize them, as we've seen. It all depends. But the real win here is full spectrum capabilities that the president has, the Department of War has, and getting away from that broken DOJ model. Now, domestically, you're always going to use the Department of Justice, but we got to be very honest. For the last 60 plus years, they failed at the international transnational game. So there you go. Back to you.
1: Jason Jones, appreciate you very much. Have yourself a great weekend. Up next, we talk about all that Democrat madness happening in Maine. You got to stick around for this next segment. The Pulse continues after this.

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2: Welcome back to The Pulse. I'm Rick Leventhal, filling in for David Harris Jr. Since Senate candidate Graham Plattner was booted off the ballot for being a pervert, among other things, this is the cast of characters the Democrats are being asked to choose from as their next Democrat candidate in Maine.
3: Do people be deported if they came to this country illegally?
4: I believe that if someone is here illegally and the only crime they committed was that, we need a pathway to citizenship.
5: And so I have many ideas on this one.
3: Give me an example of a specific area of oversight that you'd like to have a hearing on.
5: Well, I'd like to have a lot of hearings.
6: Actually, what qualifications do you have to serve in the U.S. Senate?
7: Oh, I ran for office several times. Didn't win, but I did run. And then I'm a songwriter, and then I write my own books. And then I suppose my transparency, I wouldn't lie to the people, and I wouldn't deceive the people like we're being deceived right now.
2: Weird. Meatloaf didn't win? Maine Democrats have until July 25th to make a decision on who they will be running in November, and it clearly is going to be a really tough decision. Joining me now, contributing editor at the American Spectator, Jeffrey Lord.
8: All I can say is, Rick, is buy popcorn stock.
2: I have been laughing nonstop for the last hour in this studio every time I see any video from that debate. I feel sorry for the other candidates on the stage with Meatloaf, but also I'm wondering if this is the best that Maine can come up with. The guy, I'm sorry, I don't know if it's a he or a she, but that person said being a songwriter was a qualification, and losing several attempts to win an office was a qualification. What in the world is the world coming to, Jeffrey Lord?
8: Well, you know, you think about where this is. This is in Maine. This is the place that sent to the United States people like Edmund Muskie, George Mitchell, who was the Democratic Senate leader for a long time. Muskie, of course, was the vice presidential choice of Hubert Humphrey. A long list of serious people who went about their jobs with great seriousness. And this is Maine, for heaven's sakes. This is not some sort of crazy place. This is the state of Maine. In the long ago, I had extended family that lived in Maine. They take their lives and their politics seriously. And I think it's safe to say, wow, this is not it.
2: You know, I went to summer camp in Maine. Maybe that qualifies me to be a United States senator.
8: I won the
2: camp Olympics one summer.
8: Rick, you may have gone to camp there, but did you write songs there and did you read your own songs?
2: No, but I learned how to water ski. Maybe that qualifies me. Speaking of running for office, Jeffrey, fired CNN host, the delusional Don Lemon, is apparently also thinking of running for president. Watch this.
9: Do you have political ambition? Is that true?
10: No, but people keep asking me if I'm running for president. And I don't know, I might. I'm serious. I don't know. I might because people keep asking me to do it. I actually think I would be a really good president of the United States.
9: Okay, like you're being serious.
10: I'm being totally serious.
11: So what would it take?
10: For the people to want me.
2: People keep asking me to run for president, too. People keep asking me. Anybody asking you, Jeffrey?
8: What can I tell you? Yeah, they were asking me, but I think that was president of the student council. I think that was a little different in the day. You know, I look at this and I know Don. I mean, I was on CNN with him for a long time. I was not always one of his favorites because I was supporting President Trump, and he is a liberal's liberal. And I just think he's one of these folks that perhaps gets carried away with all the compliments that some people who want to give him compliments for various reasons do. I don't think this is going to I don't sense any surge of support here, but we shall see.
2: I mean, come on now. People keep asking me if I'm running for president. Really? People keep asking you? What people keep asking you, Don? Can be more specific, please. I don't want to know. I don't want to know who's asking him. Let's talk about Gavin Newsom's wife, the first partner of California, who was asked about Trump's investigation into her husband that actually started while Joe Biden was still in the White House. Watch this.
11: Is it true that this investigation started during the Biden administration?
12: I don't know the details. I do know that, you know, Trump was coming after my husband back when Biden was president. Look, this is a fishing expedition. And I think what you're saying is that it's just been going on for a long time. My husband is Trump's most outspoken critic. They've always targeted my husband.
2: No, that's not what she was saying, Madam Governor, wife of Governor. They were saying that Biden launched the investigation. I mean, can you believe the way that deflection?
8: Well, what's really going on here is that being targeted by Donald Trump for liberals is a badge of honor. They can't wait to be targeted. They'd love to do something that would get his attention, that would have him come after him or have parts of his administration come after him. This is who they are. And I do find it pretty amusing. And I have to say, I imagine Donald Trump finds it pretty amusing, too.
2: Yeah, but I think the funniest thing is I don't think she was expecting any real questions, any tough questions. And she thought it was just going to be like softballs all day long. And she actually got asked a real question. She did not know what to do, what to say, how to handle it.
8: Well, you know, the problem for people like that is they live in a liberal bubble. And they don't expect things coming in from the outside because they're always so protected. And then something happens, and in this, you get a real question. I mean, and you could just, all you have to do is just watch her eyes. She's thinking, oh, my God, what do I do now? You know, I always find people like that to be particularly amusing.
2: Yeah, me too. Jeffrey Lord, appreciate your time very much. Have yourself a great weekend. Coming up, massive crowds in New York as Spain and Argentina get ready to collide in the World Cup final this Sunday at MetLife Stadium. My prediction next.

0: Time for the Silver Lining. I'm Rick Leventhal in for David Harris Jr. The world's biggest sporting event is about to crown a new champion right here in the United States. Fans from across the globe are flooding the New York, New Jersey area ahead of Sunday's FIFA World Cup final. Let's welcome in former professional soccer player, author of Every Group, Jesse Bradley. Jesse, welcome to the show.
1: And thank you so much.
0: As a former player, you are highly qualified to answer this very important question. Who is taking the crown, Spain or Argentina?
1: Rick, I would say it's a 50-50 right now. If you like smooth soccer, best form, that's Spain. But Argentina is physical, they're savvy, they're experienced, and of course they have Messi, so why would anyone go against Argentina?
0: Yeah, I think I would choose them simply because we have good friends who are from Argentina, and they're rooting for them, so I will too. That's as good a plan as any, I would think. But, you know, some think this might be Spain's time to take back the World Cup. I mean, they've certainly proven that they can win ball, they can win soccer games.
1: And, you know, when you consider right now, this is the biggest sporting event in the history of the world. 6 billion people watching, 104 matches. We haven't had the World Cup here in America since 94. More people watching the games, going to the events. And then really people are calling this the World Cup of Faith, because starting with our own team, they've been sharing their faith. They've been in Bible studies. At the end of the game, they pray together. We cover all their stories on our Just Choose Hope website, on our podcast, like Mark McKenzie, who leads the prayers. But it's not just our team. It's all the teams. We were just talking about Messi. Do you know Messi has been playing in the World Cup for over 20 years? And on the 20th year anniversary, he scored a hat trick. And what did he say? He just points up to Jesus and says, God's been so good to me. God gets all the glory. So it is a team in the World Cup.
0: Yeah, he is a class act for sure. And I know there's a lot of people who really want to see Messi win one more time.
1: Yes, no team has repeated in the World Cup since 1962. And it looked like Messi was going to retire. I mean, he's coming up on 39 years old, which is quite old for a soccer player after the last World Cup. But he keeps going. And it's inspiration for all of us. So let's keep trusting God, using our gifts, and let's be a blessing with everything the Lord's given to us.
0: Pastor Jesse Bradley, thanks for being with us, and we'll be watching along with you. That's all the time we have tonight. Tune in for a brand new episode Monday at 8 o'clock right here on Newsmax 2. Have a great night. And-

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1: Good evening, Patriots. Welcome to Ed Henry, The Big Take. The day after President Trump's big speech on election integrity, and his team is making it crystal clear tonight, cracking down on China has nothing to do with settling scores from 2020 and everything to do with making sure the midterms are more secure and wiping the voter rolls of illegals once and for all.
2: First of all, Department of Homeland Security, we've identified 250,000 non-citizens registered to vote in just four states. Mind you, we have 46 other states. And just four states, we've identified 250,000 non-citizens registered to vote in California and Pennsylvania, New Jersey, and Nevada.
1: Three of those four are swing states where every single vote can matter in a close race. And the fourth, California, run, of course, by Governor Gavin Newsom, who has done nothing about election integrity. Just ask Spencer Pratt. Today, the governor lied, claiming the president's speech was the ramblings of a mad king who wants to lay the groundwork to rig the midterms. That's Gavin's word. Well, lying liberals are all over the Newsom household, apparently. First partner Jennifer Newsom actually got fact-checked by MS Now when she tried to falsely claim the big criminal probe of the couple was started by President Trump.
3: But is it true that this investigation started during the Biden administration?
4: I don't know the details.
1: You don't know the details, but you just say orange man bad. It's why I'm telling the governor's wife tonight, shut your pie hole. And Congresswoman Beth Van Dyne from the great state of Texas will be here to call out the Democrats and Republicans, by the way, who are refusing to heed the president's call to finally pass the Save America Act. The president said the only way you could oppose this reform is either you want to cheat or you want to protect pathetic candidates. No doubt referring to the radicals and freaks the Democrats are pushing for the House and Senate in the midterms, like this trans person trying to take Graham Platner's spot on the ballot in Maine.
5: Oh, I ran for office several times. Didn't win, but I did run. And then I'm a songwriter, and then I write my own books. And then I suppose my transparency, I wouldn't lie to the people and I wouldn't deceive the people like we're being deceived right now. Like,
1: what in the world? What just happened there? I need my friend Dean Cain's help to figure that out. The actor and filmmaker is standing by with his take on all of this with the president's big speech. And as always, we want your take. Go to X right now. Search at Newsmax. Participate in today's poll. Last night, the president revealed a lot of new evidence, intelligence involving China's impact on the U.S. elections, particularly 2020. Are you concerned about foreign influence in our democratic process? Lying liberals don't seem to be worried about it. Are you? Vote, comment, and use the hashtag The Big Take. But first, The Big Take. Since I grew up in New York, I grew to love Italian food. You know, the real stuff. From the amazing immigrants that built the Big Apple and settled into Little Italy, even though socialist mayor Zohran Mamdani somehow left them off the map. So I always wanted to hate the Olive Garden restaurant chain after growing up eating authentic lasagna and chicken parmesan. How the heck could you possibly settle for what's basically Italian fast food? It felt fake. But then I tried those never-ending breadsticks. Mamma mia. While it's not my first choice for dinner, I'm not a hater of Olive Garden is my point. But tonight I do have a bone to pick. You see, after digesting the president's remarkable speech last night about just how weak America's election infrastructure is, and then listening to one Democrat after another today senselessly claim he had no real point other than grievance about 2020, I was struck when one of the president's aides showed up here on Newsmax this morning and invoked the name of my favorite casual food chain, the Olive Garden.
6: I saw a tweet yesterday from Olive Garden, of all places, that in order to take advantage of their never-ending pasta pass, you have to show voter ID. And I thought, that's weird. Olive Garden takes pasta pass security more seriously than Democrats are taking election security. So
1: All right. She's not joking. I did a little digging today. They do have a never-ending pasta pass. Eat all you can over the course of a few months. Sounds very unhealthy. But the passes are so hot, this year's batch sold out this week. One guy wrote on X that in 2019, he went 33 times in 63 days. Yikes, that's way too many carbs. But people love it and are willing to submit to sharing a photo ID to get the pass. Because you have to prove who you are. You can't keep going and then give it to your brother or sister or buddy. No exceptions, they say. And nobody claims it's racist to force you to show an ID in order to get pasta, or that somehow this is spaghetti suppression. What the president really did was call out his Chinese counterpart, President Xi Jinping, for scooping up that election data. 220 million Americans ahead of the 2020 election. But there was no sour grapes from the president, no talk of, I was robbed 6 years ago. Instead, he focused on the here and now and the future. He declassified actual intel and brought the receipts like this. China headhunting American journalists, paying them extra money for negative coverage on Trump. Did you know about that? I didn't. The Chinese government wanted the American president to lose the next election. Now, they're going to have to fill in a lot of details and a lot of the blanks, a lot of questions moving forward. But I wonder which American journalists were paid by Communist China to push negative coverage in the 2020 campaign. I can hardly wait till the payroll sheet is released so we can match up who got paid with which TV networks and others ignored the president's speech last night. CNN, ABC, NBC all refused to take the remarks live on their main broadcast networks, all claiming it was full of debunked conspiracy theories and one big distraction, which matches the Democrats' talking points exactly.
7: Trump's speech was full of outright lies, dangerous disinformation, and yet again, his attempts to undermine and subvert our democracy. Now he knows he's headed toward midterm losses, and his only hope is to undermine the validity and trust in our elections.
1: All right, let me ask you this about Cory Booker. If what was released last night involved Russia allegedly working to influence an election on behalf of Donald Trump, you think CNN would have taken it live? Would Senator Booker have been taking the allegations a lot more seriously and shouting over and over, Russia, Russia, Russia? We don't have to guess. We have the receipts on Booker as well. In the first Trump term, here's what he said.
8: Everyone needs to join me and others in calling for aggressive, thorough, exhaustive congressional investigations into what is going on with Russia. This is a crisis in our country. And these are the facts. This is what we know. We saw an unprecedented attack on our nation during our elections with cyber hacking, cyber attacks, propaganda, and more from the Russians.
1: When it came to the 2016 campaign, you see, the left wanted to know everything about Russia. Now we've got questions about China, what they did in 2020. And all of a sudden, the urgency evaporates for Democrats. Suddenly, they don't want to jump to any conclusions. And everybody just wants to move on. But we will not do that. After all, do you remember Hillary Clinton going on MSNBC in 2019? She claimed she was joking, but made an open plea to China right before, right around the time of all this intelligence. Told China, get involved in the 2020 election.
9: The only other adversary of ours who's anywhere near as good as the Russians is China. So why should Russia have all the fun? And since Russia is clearly backing Republicans, why don't we ask China to back us?
10: I hereby tonight ask China.
9: That's right. And not only that, China, if you're listening, why don't you get Trump's tax returns? I'm sure our media would richly reward you.
1: Joe Biden's own Secretary of State, his Director of National Intelligence, they both said that China actively meddles in our elections. So what's changed? Well, the Biden administration largely ignored it, did nothing to stop it. While President Trump is focused like a laser on pressing the Senate now, Democrats and Republicans, to finally do something about it, protect the elections in the midterms and beyond.
11: Congress must pass the Save America Act. How easy is that to do unless you want to cheat? The only reason you wouldn't do it is you want to cheat because your policies are so bad and your candidates are so pathetic that you can't get away or can't get elected any other way. This landmark bill requires that all voters must show photo voter ID. How simple is that?
1: Now, he did not mention any specific pathetic candidates like, say, Graham Plattner by name. But can you believe how pathetic, to use the president's word, some of the Democrat candidates for the House and Senate really are? There's socialists and communists out there. And then there's this trans candidate I mentioned who popped up last night in the Democrat debate to try and replace Plattner on the ballot in Maine.
5: Oh, I ran for office several times. Didn't win, but I did run. And then I'm a songwriter, and then I write my own books. And then I suppose my transparency, I wouldn't lie to the people, and I wouldn't deceive the people like we're being deceived right now. Like,
1: I'm a songwriter. Ashley is his name. Thinks he can win a U.S. Senate seat. Not if we make sure only American citizens are voting and the elections are clean. No wonder why this week Democrat Senator Alyssa Slotkin said the quiet part out loud, declaring it would be, quote, hard for any Democrat in any state to win any election if the Save America Act becomes law. That's what she said. Maybe we just need to change the name of the bill to the Olive Garden Law. Simplify this argument so even the dopey left can understand it. Our ballots, you see, should be better protected than our breadsticks. And that's the big take tonight. So as promised, let's bring in my friend Dean Cain, the actor, filmmaker, host of that incredible podcast, The Homeland. Dean, always good to see you. Welcome back.
12: It's a pleasure, sir. What a nice opening there. There was a lot going on, my friend.
1: Well, I want you to react to it because people are online today having fun with Olive Garden, putting out a statement. They actually put out a statement. And he said, if you buy the never-ending pasta pass, it's only for the pass holder, Dean. You can't transfer it to someone. You got to show ID, not voter ID, but photo ID. So the account Libs of TikTok joked, quote, literally shaking right now. Olive Garden is basically banning black people and married women from using pasta passes. And you know what? That's the ridiculous argument Democrats make, Dean.
12: 100%. It makes no sense at all. If Olive Garden's, you know, all-day pasta is more secure than our elections, we got a problem. There's no doubt about it. And I think it's great. Changes to the Olive Garden law, let's go. But, I mean, when 80% of or plus of American citizens voting age want voter ID, there's a reason that it should be passed. I mean, that's what we have a representative government. They're supposed to represent our views. It's overwhelmingly an 80-20 issue. There's no question about it. And the president's 100% right. It's only to cheat. And that's what they want it for. And thank you for showing the main Senate race. If Chris Farley was doing a Saturday Night skit, that's the we'd play. And just the same. That was shocking.
1: You know, you could cast the movie about this Plattner race. What do you make of Ashley with the really big Adam's apple saying, I'm a songwriter, a very deep voice. And these are the kind of candidates that the president of the United States last night said they're so pathetic, you need to cheat to make sure they can win.
12: Well, I don't think Ashley is going to win either way. But I mean, that is a wow. That's quite an example. But that really is Chris Farley playing a Saturday Night Live gig. I mean, that's it. Even the laugh and the answers. I mean, like literally that's the funniest SNL skit I've seen in years right there. But it's the real thing. So it's terrifying. What are they doing?
1: Yes. You know, it's not supposed to be comedy, but it is comedy sometimes, the mainstream media. So CNN and NBC News last night would not take the president's speech live on their main broadcast channels. Neither did ABC News. But what I found particularly amazing is they broke in later, after the president spoke, to claim he was lying. Watch.
13: We know he has made a series and slew of false claims about that election that he lost. But the president did spend quite a significant time talking about the 2020 election.
1: To claim he was lying. Watch.
13: We know he has made a series and slew of false claims about that election that he lost. But the president did spend quite a significant time talking about the 2020 election. Again, what the president presented tonight is complex. Our team is digging through these documents that the White House says they're now declassifying and making available to the American people. We're reading through it to fact check and understand more of what the president is presenting.
1: So how do you fact check something before letting your viewers hear what was said?
12: That's called groupthink, my friend. That is straight out of George Orwell. It's ridiculous. They are not our fact checkers. It's like when they wanted to have that that entire group, the disinformation board. It's frightening. It's scary. It shouldn't be the case. We are, you know, thank God for Elon Musk and buying X and putting free speech out there so we can see these things ourselves and make the decisions. If ABC and NBC and CBS don't, or whoever, ABC and CNN, and if they don't want to carry the president's speech, we'll find it elsewhere, and their ratings will continue to plummet.
1: That's right. We had it right here on Newsmax. Bottom line, here's Joe Biden, April of 2021, talking about Russia interfering in 2020. Listen.
14: The elections are sacred. They're sovereign undertakings. And they're an expression of the will of the American people. And we cannot allow a foreign power to interfere in our democratic process with impunity. Today, I've approved several steps, including expulsion of several Russian officials as a consequence of their actions. I've also signed an executive order authorizing new measures, including sanctions to address specific harmful actions that Russia has taken against U.S. interests.
1: People forget this. Joe Biden, Sleepy Joe, but he sanctioned Russia, Dean, in early 2021 over election interference in 2020 at the same time President Trump is showing us intelligence from the same time period where China allegedly interfered. And Joe Biden said nothing.
12: No, nothing at all. And nobody wants to talk about it because it doesn't serve their interests. It doesn't alleviate their TDS. I watched people online screaming about how it was full of baloney and lies, lies, lies before they could have even possibly processed anything. There is TDS is a real thing, and it's scary. And I don't need newsmakers to go or news stations to go through and comb through and figure out what's truth for me before I hear what the president of the United States has to say. And I don't think any of us want it done that way. So shame on them. Yeah. 100%. And pay attention to what's important. But it's TDS 100%, Ed. They just don't want to hear from President Trump. Again, if he cured cancer tomorrow, they'd be mad that he put the cancer doctors out of work.
1: Unreal. Dean Cain, always appreciate your insights. Thanks, pal.
12: Thank you, sir.
1: Still ahead, Republican Brandon Gill has got a brand new bill requiring naturalized citizens to be proficient in English. But guess what? Multiple shops in Michigan, including Home Depot, look at these signs. They're being exposed for putting Arabic writing on the signs in the stores. And it's also happening at Target and Walmart and all kinds of other places. Our political panel, Luke Ball and Joe Pinion, with their take on that. Plus, the first partner of California, Jennifer Newsom, gets a little flustered when confronted about her lies over there at MS Now about President Trump allegedly investigating them.
3: But is it true that this investigation started during the Biden administration?
4: I don't know the details.
1: It's why I'm telling the governor's wife, shut your pie hole. And later, Keir Starmer, today officially replaced as prime minister in the UK after President Trump warned these European liberal leaders they were too weak on illegal immigration. Are the leftist leaders in France the next to go? That's coming up on The Big Take.

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3: Welcome back. People who migrate to this country are expected to assimilate to life here in America, right? Right? Well, some stores in Dearborn, Michigan don't seem to want to do that. Take a look at these Home Depot signs. Under the English wording there at the top, down near the bottom, they have Arabic words now corresponding to that. And it's not just at Home Depot in Dearborn. It's also now happening at Walmart, Target, Costco, and a whole bunch more. So let's go live to our political panel. CEO of Compass Strategies, Republican strategist Luke Ball. Alongside him, GOP strategist, former U.S. Senate candidate Joe Pinion. Gentlemen, always good to see you. Welcome back.
4: Thanks, Ed.
5: Good to be with you.
3: Luke, should we be surprised this is happening in Dearborn? It was just last year they put up a street sign to honor a man who had praised terror groups.
4: Now, as goes Dearborn, so goes the rest of the nation for the Democrats, the leftists, the ones who don't want people to assimilate here into the United States. So you can get a taste of it in these little blue pockets of cities before it is completely blanketed across the rest of the United States of America. If you are coming to this country, it is because it is great. And therefore, you have to assimilate. You have to become part of our nation. If we went over there and started complaining that our signs weren't in English or their signs weren't in English, they would laugh at us. And yet we still seem to want to accommodate mm-hmm. that here.
3: Joe, what's your take? Because the Texas Republican Brandon Gill has just introduced a bill on assimilation right here, saying anyone who's naturalized has to speak English. This is something that comes up from time to time. Dearborn obviously has got a big Arab and Muslim population. They got a big U.S. Senate race where Abdul al-Sayed is the likely Democrat nominee. What's your take?
5: Look, I think there's a macro problem here. It's the slow, creeping deterioration of our shared American values, our American heritage. And so, look, there's something that Democrats do quite well. They tell you something is not happening right up until it is undeniable that it has already occurred. In the same way they told us that critical race theory was not being taught to our children, while they raised funds to defend teachers who were accused of teaching children critical race theory. And then they told us that once they got caught, who cares? What's the big deal? And we see the same thing happening in places like Michigan, in places like Minnesota, where they tell us the fraud's not real until it's, the fraud's worse in the red states. So we need to take this seriously, because at the end of the day, we should be focused on teaching our own children how to read the English language. Instead, we're trying to accommodate the children of other nations to be able to figure out how to navigate our society while they undermine America as we know it and love it.
3: Luke, meanwhile, Netflix has been known for being woke with a lot of their films, and now they're facing backlash for the description on the app, on the streaming service, of this American classic, Gone with the Wind. The service wrote, quote, a 1939 American Civil War epic known for its racism. To learn more about Black Lives in America, search Black Lives Matter. That literally was on Netflix. It's now been taken down, Luke. Your take?
4: Yeah, I didn't believe it when I first saw it, so I Googled it and found it while it was still up. And it just begs the question, if the people who wrote that description truly thought it was a racist movie, then why is it on their platform? So it just feels like they are trying to have it both ways. They're trying to get the money from an American classic and yet push away the entire history of cinema at the same time. So I'm glad that it was changed, but it just really shows that that's probably not the only one that's on there. I'm sure there's other descriptions that are false about other people on that platform.
3: Joe, we shouldn't hide history and we should be honest about the time period, but we also should not leave out the historical importance of this movie, one of the most classic American films.
5: This is why we can't have nice things, Ed. I mean, look, the reality is we have made great strides in society. Look, these are the same people that will tell us that Republicans are trying to censor libraries for the high crime and misdemeanor of simply trying to move books from the children's library to the adult section of the library where they belong. But they have no problem taking the N-word out of Huckleberry Finn. They want a slander gone with the wind. Those who forget history are doomed to repeat it. And we see it happening everywhere, including things as critical as 9/11, where those buildings came tumbling down, a nation came together, and now this city is led by a man who thinks globalized the Intifada is simply a misunderstood phrase. It is all connected, my friend, and we better get busy as people who love this country.
3: Now, we certainly do love this country. You nailed it. Joe, Luke, thank you.
4: Thank you.
5: Appreciate it.
3: Coming up, the California Governor Gavin Newsom's wife in the hot seat with MS Now. Even the left is calling her out. They ask her about the DOJ's criminal investigation into the couple, and she seems to forget which president started the probe.
1: Look, this is a fishing expedition, and I think what you're saying is that it's just been going on for a long time.
3: No, it was started by Joe Biden, the Texas Congressman Keith Self. There he is, standing by live to help me tell Mrs. Newsom, shut your pie hole.
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3: Is justice denied?
4: All right. So some breaking news. President of the United States is at Trump Tower with the leaders of FIFA. He is having a reception. They've got the grand finale there, the last game, the final match, this Sunday in nearby New Jersey there at MetLife Stadium, where normally the Giants and Jets from the NFL play. Obviously, it's going to be a big match, Spain and Argentina. You can see the American flags. And there's a lot of excitement about this entire tournament, people from around the world following it. And particularly here in America, the president's going to be at the game on Sunday. Let's dip in and see if he's going to speak in a moment. Let's listen.
5: Decision. I promised you we would make a great World Cup. And by all means, this World Cup has exceeded all expectations. Full stadiums. 7 million people in the stadium, tens of millions in the cities, in America, in Canada, in Mexico, billions in front of their TV, everyone enjoying the game with happiness, with joy, with peace, and the American dream, Mr. President, came to reality. We united the world. We united the world in America. When I told you we will do a great World Cup, you told me America will welcome the world, and you did welcome the world. Everyone that came here enjoyed it. Everyone that stayed home enjoyed it as well by watching the incredible images of these beautiful host cities, of the fans from all over the world coming together and enjoying in peace, Mr. President, in happiness and in joy, because I don't know if you know, but the official definition of FIFA is FIFA is the official happiness provider to humanity since 120 years. So we are providing joy and
6: unless
5: happiness.
6: The team loses.
5: Unless the team loses, of course. And all this, of course, would not have been possible. And I say this because it is the truth. You don't need people to compliment you, Mr. President, but this World Cup would not have been such an incredible success without you. Please. Your administration, every single person in the White House, in the administration, in the cities, in the states, everywhere contributed to create this safe and secure and joyful environment to live something that the world has never seen. This has not just been and is not just

0: the greatest World Cup of all times. It is the greatest human, social and cultural event that mankind has ever witnessed and seen, and we are all part of it. And for this, I thank you very much, Mr. President. Thanks for having us here. There is one more game to go. Two more games, the bronze medal tomorrow, and between England and France, of course, and the great final between Argentina and Spain. One country will be the world champion, but the world has already won. America has won, FIFA has won, and uniting the world in such a way as we did this summer, giving unforgettable experiences and memories to millions, to billions of people all over the world, is something that we will take with us and cherish forever. Thank you, Mr. President.
1: Thank you. Thank you. So, I want to thank Johnny, this guy. He came to me with this crazy idea. I said, are you crazy? We're not a soccer country. It turned out we were a soccer country, and I think it's going to remain. But what he's done and what he thought of, with a lot of your friends that I met today, they were very much involved in the decision. But I want to thank our great FIFA president, Gianni Infantino. There's nobody like him, actually, very few. And the entire team at FIFA for their incredible work. I've met so many of them. I see why you were so successful. Because of the commitment and devotion of the people in this room, this beautiful room where the sound is very good, because you're going to hear a great opera singer in a couple of minutes. That's why I say, you know, Pavarotti was here. I was saying, years ago he was here, and he sang right in that corner. And he said to me something I never forgot, because it's luck. Sound is luck. Like talent, you're born with it. Sound is a little luck. He said, this is the greatest space. And he came and recorded either an album or a song, and we're going to hear somebody, you're going to hear somebody in a couple of minutes that's really good. But I did say to him, Christopher, are you as good as, he's an Italian man also. I don't know, it seems that being Italian's a big advantage in that business, right? If his name was Christopher Smith, it wouldn't work out as well. But I said, Christopher, are you as good as Pavarotti? No. He was the maestro.
2: All right. So you can hear the president of the United States on his home turf there at Trump Tower here in Midtown Manhattan. Saw his motorcade go by a little while ago. They've got a reception that's going on near our studios. And the president is obviously pretty happy about not just FIFA, but the reaction around the world to America being one of the lead hosts of this. It's been pretty remarkable. And he will be there Sunday in New Jersey for the final match, Spain and Argentina. So we'll monitor his remarks, take a quick break. On the other side, Congressman Keith Self will be here. We've got Congresswoman Beth Van Dyne as well about what the president had to say last night on election integrity.

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5: Yeah, time for our favorite segment. I get to tell one lucky leftist, shut your pie hole. Today we're cutting a slice for Gavin Newsom's better half. Or is she? Jennifer Newsom. First lady, or as they call her, first partner out there in California, sat down with MS Now. Talk about, you know, something that should have been a softball interview with the lefties. Then the DOJ investigation of the couple came up. And when the host reminded her it actually started under Joe Biden, not Donald Trump, she couldn't seem to string a sentence together.
6: But is it true that this investigation started during the Biden administration?
7: I don't know the details. I do know that, you know, Trump was coming after my husband back when Biden was president and Biden was running for the presidency. And I thought it was ironic. This is a fishing expedition. And I think what you're saying is that it's just been going on for a long time.
5: Wait, so Trump was going after Biden? No, Biden was trying to put Trump in prison. Where have you been? And you don't know the details of your case? Well, you better lawyer up quick, because the DOJ is actively investigating not just your hubby, but you too, and your finances. The fact of the matter is, this investigation is honing in on your tax activity, the First Lady's, related to your nonprofits, behested payments, and other business dealings. Just remember, feigning ignorance is not a defense in court. With that said, it's my pleasure to tell Jennifer Newsom, shut your pie hole. So to discuss, for the first time on this segment, we have a sitting member of Congress, Keith Self, representing the great state of Texas. Congressman, welcome.
8: Great to be here, Ed. Thank you.
5: Can you believe that Jennifer Newsom can't even get the basic facts of the investigation right? Joe Biden's DOJ starts an investigation of the Newsoms, and she says, orange man bad. They blame Trump for everything.
8: Ed, she got something right. It's been going on for a long time. It's been going on since Biden was in office. And frankly, when the Biden DOJ, the Sacramento office, starts investigating one of their own, that tells you how bad it is.
5: Yeah. It definitely stinks. I want to talk to you about the president's big speech last night, because he put this in Congress's lap. And I know the House Republicans want to get it done, but you've got some rhino Republicans there in the Senate, whether it's Tillis and others, who don't want to vote for the Save America Act. After the president put this intel on the table, how can any Republican block this, sir?
8: I have no idea, because remember, a Democrat senator said, if the Save America Act passes, it will be hard for any Democrat in any state to win any election. That's a sitting Democrat senator. She said the silent part out loud. That's what they're looking at. Mm. Unless they are able to cheat, they can't win elections.
5: There you go. Congressman Keith Self, telling it like it is, plain spoken from the great state of Texas. Congressman, thank you.
8: Thank you, Ed.
5: Coming up, the president put it right there in Congress's lap. He's also today got a big endorsement. He's saying that he wants Lindsey Graham's sister to not just serve a short time, but he wants her to run for a full 6-year term. But did you hear the Democrat governor of New Jersey, Mikey Sherrill, doesn't want to lower the flags to half staff in New Jersey to honor Lindsey Graham? Congresswoman Beth Van Dyne standing by live to weigh in on the president's speech. And how these Democrats won't honor Lindsey Graham and his family. It's unreal. We'll talk about it next.
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0: All right, breaking this afternoon, President Trump has just endorsed the late Lindsey Graham's sister, Darlene Graham Nordone, to give it a go and run for a full 6-year term in the U.S. Senate. He wants her to hop into the GOP primary next month and try to bring it home and not just serve as a caretaker for the next few months, the end of her brother Lindsey's term, but actually get elected on her own right. So let's bring in live for a little reaction our friend, the Texas Congresswoman Beth Van Dyne. Congresswoman, always good to see you. Welcome back.
1: Great to see you. Thank you.
0: You know, the president's showing a lot of respect to Lindsey Graham's family, his sister in particular, comes as Democrats are showing stunning disrespect for your fallen colleague. Mikey Sherrill is the radical liberal governor of New Jersey, and she has said she's going to ignore the president's directive to fly that state's American flags at half mast to honor Lindsey Graham. Can you believe how petty these Democrats are?
1: I was just going to use that exact word. I mean, you want to talk about pettiness. You had a man, regardless of whether or not you agreed with his policy positions, this man dedicated a large amount of his life, the majority of his life, to serving our country, to doing what he believed was best for his constituents, and in really affected worldwide policies. He was able to work across the aisle. He had friends, you know, all over the world, all over Congress, in the Senate. And just to disrespect him in such a way is so absolutely petty. But it's also so reflective of the nastiness from the Democrat side right now that she would do this. Like, Lindsey Graham led a great life. He was so influential and he worked so hard. To just disrespect him at this point in time serves nothing. And just in my esteem, should lower what people believe of her in the state of New Jersey.
0: Absolutely. And Republicans are going to want to make sure to hold that Republican, currently Republican, Senate seat in the great state of South Carolina. Then there's a seat in Maine where you've got Republican Susan Collins. Democrat Graham Platner's gotten out. They had a debate last night to see which Democrat's going to be on the ballot. And one of the candidates is named Ashley Webb, but it's actually a man. It's a trans candidate. Take a listen.
2: And then with the trans community, like, we're being dehumanized. They say that we want to hurt people. I don't want to hurt anybody. I just want to use the bathroom. And if they want me to use the men's room, I will, but I don't want to be assaulted.
0: Congresswoman, I don't think I'd want to share a bathroom with that person. Would you?
1: You know, I hope that person wins. I hope that person is their nominee, and Susan Collins is assured another 6 years in office. But they're doubling down on crazy. This has not worked. You know, this did not work, you know, in
2: we want to hurt people. I don't want to hurt anybody. I just want to use the bathroom. And if they want me to use the men's room, I will, but I don't want to be assaulted.
0: Congresswoman, I don't think I'd want to share a bathroom with that person. Would you?
1: You know, I hope that person wins. I hope that person is their nominee, and Susan Collins is assured another 6 years in office. But they're doubling down on crazy. This did not work. You know, this did not work, you know, in 2024. But again, Democrats, God be with you. You know, as if, you know, hiring somebody and electing them as your nominee with Nazi tattoos and a history of abusing women wasn't enough. Let's bring in the next, you know, car of clowns. This is the best that Maine has to offer from the Democrat Party. You know, look, Susan Collins, I wish you the best of luck for your next 6 years in office.
0: Unreal. There you go. It's a clown show, and that should help Susan Collins. Congresswoman, appreciate your time. Thank you.
1: Thank you very much. Have a great
0: time
1: night.
0: Time now. Results. You too. Have a good weekend, too. Results of our poll. President revealing new intelligence about China, trying to interfere in U.S. elections. Are you concerned about foreign influence? Look at that. 95% of you say yes. Take that, Democrats. Still to come. The Treasury Department rolling out flashy new currency to celebrate America's 250th birthday. The president's face is all over it. You may recognize the photo they use from a certain mugshot. The big reveal.

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0: not to restrict them.
1: And now my final takes. All kinds of passengers are still throwing tantrums over the fact that Palm Beach International Airport has had a name change to President Donald J. Trump International. One lady decided to rattle off all kinds of complaints and post it online.
2: Come with me to the airport formerly known as Palm Beach International Airport because some men will literally do anything except go to therapy.
3: Donald Trump. Donald Trump.
2: Okay, good news. They only asked my ID and not my voter registration card. So honestly, expecting a whole lot more gold in here. Disappointing. Honestly, this is such a missed opportunity. I ordered a latte and I'm honestly surprised it's not a Diet Coke. Okay, good news. They're still boarding the plane by group and not party affiliation. All right, I'll let you know if the plane turns orange.
1: Orange man bad, I guess. Lady, it's literally the same airport. The only difference, the name. And did you see your poor husband having to sit through that and listen to that all day? So much for a relaxing vacation, I guess. Apparently, Trump derangement syndromes like that, well, there's a whole bunch of them. So many that they don't want to fly in and out of the airport. So United appears to be bending over backwards to help triggered passengers avoid flying in or out of DJT, according to an internal memo. United, offering disgruntled passengers the chance to change their arrivals to either Fort Lauderdale International or Miami International, miles and miles away, free of charge. Of course, after some backlash, the airlines put out a statement saying, quote, that internal message was poorly worded and not accurate. United customers were able to make changes to a ticket without a fee for all kinds of reasons. However, our policy doesn't allow for changes because of an airport's name or three-letter code, in this case, DJT. I guess those suffering from TDS will just have to deal with it. And if you don't have TDS, boy, does the Treasury Department have something very cool for you. The Secretary, Scott Bessent, announcing the U.S. Mint will begin producing this $1 coin etched with the president's face, the new coin, part of the official commemorations tied to America 250, and it will, quote, honor the enduring legacy of liberty and a lasting symbol of patriotism, per the department. Folks on the internet are pointing out the president's portrait on the coin. Look at that on the right. Seems to match the iconic mugshot from Fulton County, Georgia. Yet another reminder how all that liberal lawfare backfired. Got a big show coming Monday. The Secretary of the Interior, one of the president's closest advisors, Doug Burgum, will be here with his take on the president cleaning up our nation's capital and the left getting triggered over it somehow. You won't want to miss that. In the meantime, don't go anywhere. Our primetime players are just getting warmed up. Carl Higbee Frontline up next. Don't miss that. Have a great weekend, Patriots.
4: What's going on?
5: Drop the f***ing knife! Drop it!
4: If I wanted to kill you guys, it would have already been f***ing done.
6: Every day, law enforcement officers face the unknown.
5: F***ing knife!
7: Be kidding with me right now!
5: Drop the f***ing knife!
7: You got it.
6: Reshaping lives and communities forever.
5: Put it down! Put it down!
6: We go beyond the sirens, behind the badge to reveal these heart-stopping moments caught on body cam. Sometimes they make the right decision. And sometimes they don't. This is Caught on Body Cam. Atlanta. Georgia. Officers received multiple calls from the Atlanta International Airport of a woman being disruptive and acting bizarre. When officers arrive at the scene, they ask a worker of her whereabouts.
8: What's up, bro? Got an issue over here?
9: I think she went down there. She tried to open the door over here.
10: Big time.
8: Yep.
6: The police patrol down the hallway looking for the woman. They are taken aback as the suspect comes around the corner.
8: Stop.
6: It is unknown why the suspect, Jennifer Holder, is acting this way.
8: Stop.
6: Though police work quickly to take her down and arrest her despite her resistance, stopping her from wreaking any more havoc.
0: Put your hands right back. Put your hands right back. Put your hands behind your back. Put your hands behind your back. Get it off, man.
6: After being handcuffed, Jennifer continues her erratic and bizarre behavior.
7: You're holding me by the hand. A scammer does this to me.
0: Go.
7: You're a monster, dude. You're a monster.
6: After kicking, screaming, biting, spitting, even making racist comments to the black officers, the woman is taken away. Ultimately, Jennifer was arrested for multiple counts of assault, battery, and obstruction. Florida. Officers perform a simple traffic stop for a vehicle that did an improper right turn.
10: You have your license with you?
11: I do have my license.
6: Little do they know how this situation is about to escalate.
12: The reason we pulled you over is when you guys turned out, made an improper right.
10: Improper right?
12: Yep. An improper right is when you basically make a right-hand turn. And
10: yeah,
12: you go
10: I know exactly
11: what you're saying. We were just at...
10: Do you have a medical marijuana card?
11: I don't have a medical marijuana card.
13: No, I wasn't driving earlier, also.
12: She was just sitting.
13: I was maybe sitting, but I wasn't.
12: Well, she was sitting.
13: Wait, why were you watching me?
12: We drove by.
6: The driver and passenger, an unnamed 18-year-old couple, are aggressive and non-cooperative with officers.
12: Step out.
6: Especially when police notice a smell of marijuana from the car.
10: Step out of the car.
6: The couple are asked numerous times by officers to get out of the vehicle, but they both refuse.
12: Okay, come on.
13: That's your stuff.
10: Step out.
6: Eventually, the male gets out, though immediately calls his mother.
12: Come over here.
6: The girl, on the other hand, refuses, forcing the police to take drastic action.
11: Don't touch me.
10: Ma'am, I'm about to grab you. Step out of the car.
11: Don't you dare touch
10: me. Step out.
11: Don't you dare touch me.
12: Hey, stop, stop. Stop, stop, stop, stop, stop, stop, stop.
13: Bro. Yeah, they just did this literally because you came. All we did was come out here, stay in the neighborhood, and they just slammed her on the ground. What's your badge number?
10: Hey, get back.
13: What's your badge
10: number? Get back. You want to go to jail too?
13: All right.
10: Get on the sidewalk.
13: Okay.
12: Just stand here.
6: As the woman resists arrest, her boyfriend becomes agitated, filming on his phone, then screaming at officers.
12: Hey, don't walk up in the car.
13: Got it. Where's my 7-Eleven?
12: Hey.
13: Okay.
12: Just, can you come chill over here for me, man?
13: Don't. Do I'm not put
12: gonna,
13: your
12: I have no reason to touch you.
13: Put your hands on me. I'm putting my hands
12: okay.
13: on you.
12: Okay. I have
13: not
12: no reason.
13: You.
12: Stop walking away then.
13: Back up then.
12: Walk
13: back
12: over
13: up.
12: There. Walk
13: no.
12: over there.
13: I'm not walking nowhere. I'm staying on the sidewalk like
12: stay
13: you just told
12: here.
13: Me.
12: Okay.
13: You said go on the sidewalk.
12: Why are you
13: I'm on the sidewalk.
12: Why are you
13: Why are you telling me to do different stuff, you dumb
12: Why are you
13: You're a rookie.
12: Stand
13: you said come on the sidewalk. I'm on the sidewalk.
12: I'm
13: not going nowhere. I'm not going
12: there.
13: Nowhere. I'm staying on the sidewalk.
10: Hey, grab him.
13: I'm staying
10: Stop.
13: On
10: grab
13: the sidewalk.
12: Walk,
13: I'm not going nowhere. I'm staying
12: Stop.
13: On this. No, no.
11: Get me out of here.
13: I'm not moving. Stop. I'm staying on the sidewalk. I'm not doing nothing.
12: I'm
13: not
12: back.
13: Doing anything. Here's that. I'm not doing anything.
12: Stop.
13: I'm not doing, okay, I will stop. Bro, I wasn't doing nothing. I'm not doing nothing. I'm not doing anything.
12: Give us your hands.
13: No.
12: Dude.
13: Oh.
12: Your hands.
13: Oh.
12: Give us your hands.
6: The situation takes a drastic turn, however, as they are forced to take the male suspect down for not cooperating and being aggressive.
13: Ow. Ow. Ow, ow, ow, ow, ow! Ow!
12: Come over.
14: Stop reaching your pocket.
13: I can't breathe. I can't breathe.
14: Okay. All over.
13: Get water.
14: Stop.
13: Water.
14: Sit up. Bring your feet.
13: Help me out.
6: When officers searched the male suspect, the situation only worsened.
13: I think my arm's broken. He's got zero in his pants. Don't grab it!
14: Oh,
13: do not!
14: Stop. Back up.
15: Hey, I just pulled this out of his okay?
6: As they find a concealed gun on him, as his mother arrives shouting at officers, the situation only continues to escalate.
15: This just came out of his pants, okay? So step back.
7: Step back. I am over here with you.
13: Ow.
7: Calm down.
13: Get my wallet.
14: No. Stay back.
7: Can you hear me?
13: Oh. No.
14: You can wait back there. We'll deal with it in a second.
7: I don't.
6: Though the mother eventually cooperates.
13: Like, I need my shoes. I'm on my phone.
7: Ow. Why is he going to jail?
15: Because he resisted and he's in possession of a concealed firearm.
13: I did not resist them. Slam me on the ground. Wow. Going on the sidewalk. Mom, this dude was punching me in my head. He punched me in my back 3 times. He punched me in my neck.
6: Ultimately, the suspects were given an array of charges.

0: be one.
1: Ohio.
2: Come out of the car.
1: After a male victim went to a police station to report a domestic violence incident in a parking lot, police arrive on the scene to intervene.
2: What's your name?
3: Stay away from me.
2: Here's the deal. You can either come out of the car or I'm going to break out the window.
1: The 31-year-old suspect locks herself in her car, refusing to get out.
2: No! .48 headquarters. She's trying to take off. We got a pursuit. She almost just struck Olivia. Now she's got the collar pinned in.
1: The female suspect then attempts to escape, ramming the car into one police cruiser, and officers are forced to resort to forcing entry into the vehicle. After arresting her, officers suspect the woman to be under the influence of a narcotic or medication, and she now faces multiple charges.
2: On the ground! On the ground! On the ground!
1: In the Midwest, a 911 call is made about a drunk girl unconscious in a bathroom in a local bar. Though the woman had somehow vanished, officers are more drawn to an extremely drunk woman who, at first, is a helpful witness.
4: Laying on the bathroom floor right now.
5: Okay.
4: Right? Who is not coherent. And this entire bar is trying to accommodate that. It's fine. It's no big deal. She's not okay at all.
1: The witness, named Lauren, is the same one who made the original 911 call.
4: Sure, go ahead.
1: While officers try to question other witnesses, including her boyfriend, Lauren begins to behave in a disruptive and loud manner.
4: We have officer. What's your name? Okay, what's your name?
5: Let's take this down. This is getting a little dramatic.
4: Walterman is sitting here. I don't give a if I know him or not. You know me, I know you. It's fine. He is sitting here. There is a girl passed out on the
5: There
4: was. I just walked out of the bathroom, but they passed out.
5: Listen.
4: 20-year-old girl on the bathroom floor.
5: Well, there's nobody
4: Walterman.
5: In there.
4: Exactly. And they're going to cover it up. And you're a offer, sir. That's what this is.
5: So
1: eventually the situation escalates with the woman becoming more and more erratic while her partner tries to calm her down. As the officer tries to get more information on the original missing drunk girl situation, Lauren continues to be disruptive, not allowing anybody else to speak, while she is also on the phone to another 911 call.
4: No, there is a 20-year-old girl in there and her cousin sitting there laying on the bathroom.
5: So
6: her cousin went
1: eventually
6: in.
1: Police leave the scene, realizing there is nothing they can do. However, later on in the night, another 911 call is made from a convenience store complaining of a highly intoxicated woman who just so happens to be the same problematic woman from earlier.
5: She's in here. She's right here.
7: What's
5: that?
7: Yeah. Oh,
6: thank God you're here, because I've been listening to her trying to get her.
5: Where'd she go?
6: Calm down.
8: She just walked into.
6: She just went to the restroom.
8: The second
6: she's talking to some officer about how you guys mistreated her cousin.
5: I don't know what that means, but sure.
6: Apparently, you guys weren't listening to how her cousin felt about the situation.
1: This time, however, police are forced to take action, despite the woman calling 911 again on the officers.
4: Miss Laura, we got Walterman.
5: Get off the phone.
4: I'm not going to get off the phone.
5: Okay.
4: I'm not going to get off the phone.
5: You got about 2 seconds.
4: Take her.
5: You got 2 seconds.
4: So Walterman is going to arrest me.
5: That's correct.
4: Right now. That's correct.
5: Come on.
4: Hold on, walked out of the bathroom.
5: Come on.
4: Walterman is going. No, he's arresting me right now. Walterman is arresting me. Get off of me. I'm doing nothing. I just walked out of the bathroom. Kirk, Walterman is arresting me.
5: Let's go.
4: Get off me. Get off away. I'm doing nothing to you. Right away. You did
0: the whole thing. You did the whole thing. Put your hands behind your back.
4: Get off me. Oh, I punched him in the face.
0: I got her.
3: Thank you.
7: Yes, sir.
8: Is that her stuff?
3: Yeah.
9: I got my car.
3: Thank you.
9: Now look what happened. Why would you do this? Why would you do this?
0: Put your hands behind your back.
8: Or she slipped out of it.
0: She slipped out. This is just making it worse for you. Do you understand?
9: Lauren, stop! Stop!
4: You're a crazy face. Crazy face. Crazy face.
0: There we go.
4: Oh, there you go.
9: Stop.
4: You little f***ing.
9: Stop!
4: Freddy Krueger, mother.
1: She continues hurling personal insults at the officers.
4: Did you ever give me my Miranda right? Is your body cam going? When, Freddy? When did you give me my Miranda right? When, Freddy, did you give me my Miranda right? Anything I can will be held against me. When did you do that? Freddy? You already f***ed up, Freddy!
10: I'm gonna be a police officer. I always feel like I'm somebody. You crazy face bitch. Get this off of me. I bet your wife looks better than I do. Doesn't she? Doesn't she? Crazy face.
1: Even in the station, Lauren continues her tirade.
10: What am I being charged with? What am I being detained for?
11: Work on the qual, intoxicated, and resisting arrest.
10: Resisting arrest for what? I'm saying it's Speedway on the phone. What am I being arrested for?
12: Disorderly conduct.
10: For what?
12: Because the Speedway guy called us.
10: No, he didn't.
12: Yes, he did.
10: No, he didn't.
12: Yes.
10: No, he didn't. You can't bullshit. So when you sit here, if you touch me, bitch, you
1: ultimately, Lauren is given a disorderly conduct charge.

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0: You're watching An American Moment.
1: In the Midwest, officers received multiple 911 calls regarding a highly intoxicated woman who was reportedly yelling at her child and causing a domestic disturbance on a bridge.
2: I'm Officer Kenny. I'm with the St. Augustine. Okay, I'm with the St. Augustine Police Department. Okay. I don't have a problem with you. I don't know you. I don't know your little boy here,
3: yes.
2: Okay? But
3: I'm being confronted, undocumented, for no reason.
2: I'm sorry, can you 10-9?
3: St. Augustine.
1: When officers arrive on the scene, the woman is immediately
3: evil,
1: confrontational.
3: You hit good.
2: So because of where we're at right now, what I'm just asking is if you and I can just have an adult conversation.
3: Good.
2: What I'm wondering
3: good
2: is, for our safety and for the vehicle.
3: Do you think we're unsafe right now?
2: Well,
3: on this solid brick?
2: Well, here, I've got you're cussing at me.
3: Am I cussing?
2: Yes.
3: How have I cussed at you?
2: Okay.
3: When have I cussed at you? Because I feel
2: you've
3: like...
2: You've been using the F word ever
3: really?
2: Since I got here.
3: Really?
2: Is there a problem?
3: Can you replay that?
2: Yes, I can, but not right now.
3: Because I haven't used the F word at all.
2: Okay, sweetie, are you okay?
3: So you are the problem.
2: Okay.
3: Okay, so get back in your...
2: I'm going to recommend that
3: I'm going to recommend...
2: I'm going to recommend that
3: you
2: back
3: get
2: up
3: in your f***ing SUV. Because you are making shit up that is not happening.
2: 1069
3: and I will contact my lawyer.
2: Okay.
4: We're going to put you in
1: after trying to get her to
3: for
1: calm down, the woman is ultimately placed
3: we'll
1: under
3: there
1: arrest.
2: We're detaining you right now.
3: Okay.
2: That's fine. We're going to get out of all these nice people's ways. We're going to talk to your little boy, see why he's so upset.
3: Everybody on this bridge. Come back. Come back. Stop me. No.
4: Please.
3: You have to tell me why I am being arrested.
4: Get
3: first.
4: Out.
3: You have to read me. My Miranda rights. You can't just stick somebody in a f***ing locked box for no f***ing reason. I was on the f***ing sidewalk, you piece of shit. You will pay for this. You will go to f***ing hell.
1: An officer takes the child after the mother is arrested, trying to comfort him and take him somewhere safe. All while the woman still kicks and screams at officers.
5: Oh. Open your front door! Open your front door!
1: It didn't end there, though, as she escaped from the back of the cop car to the front and started causing even more havoc. She kicked multiple officers and even urinated on herself. After escaping multiple handcuffs, the woman is finally subdued, taking 4 officers total, and is taken to jail.
4: Where's Emory?
2: He's got the kid.
4: Cops coming in. Cops coming in.
3: You are losing your jobs, bro.
4: Okay, got her?
3: Go yourselves. Get the off of me, Harbor.
4: Stop.
3: You can't force me. Do whatever the I want on the f***ing cab. Oh, you're feeling real good, aren't you? I'm already detained, you Harbor.
4: You want to kick me in the face one more time?
3: Oh, you want to detain me for no
4: reason? Oh. Stop hitting me.
3: Oh, yeah, hey. Stop detaining me for
4: can you grab my glasses?
3: Reason. Herbert.
5: He slipped out the handcuff.
6: What?
5: She slipped out the handcuff.
6: What? Oh, back.
5: Ooh, get the handcuff on her hand. Get the handcuff on her hand.
3: Yeah, what is this for? Ooh, oh, my God.
6: We're
3: going to
6: have to dump her out.
3: Going up.
5: Hey, grab my glasses and right there.
1: Ultimately, the woman was charged with battery, disorderly conduct, and resisting arrest with violence.

0: him. Sometimes they make the right decision. And sometimes they don't. This is Caught on Body Cam. Chicago, Illinois. A routine traffic stop swiftly escalates into a deadly shootout.
1: Roll the windows down.
2: Roll the window down, man.
1: Roll the window down. What are you doing?
2: Roll this one down.
1: Roll that one down, too. Hey, don't roll the window up. The window up.
2: Hey, okay.
1: Do not roll the window up. Unlock the doors now. Unlock the doors now. Unlock the doors now. Open the door now. Open the door now. Open the door now. Officer Court David, shots fired, shots fired. Shots fired! For Amanda Neighbors! For Amanda Neighbors!

0: ambulance officer's hit. We need an ambulance officer's hit.
1: On March 21st, 2024, at approximately 6.02 p.m., five Chicago police officers pulled over 26-year-old Dexter Reed Jr. for a seatbelt violation. The officers, with weapons drawn, repeatedly ordered him to roll down the vehicle's windows, but their orders were falling upon deaf ears. The encounter swiftly turned volatile as gunfire erupted.
0: Okay, he's still breathing. Hey, you got us?
2: Watch us.
0: Hey, don't move. Do not move. I don't know where the gun is. I don't know where the gun is. Let go of the gun.
2: My gun is over there.
3: Where is it?
2: Down over there.
0: Hey, St. Louis's gun is somewhere.
2: Yeah.
0: Look.
1: This Chicago officer was standing on the SUV's passenger side when he was shot in the left wrist. He was later taken to Stroger Hospital for treatment in good condition.
2: Take it off. Come on. Look,
0: Sit down. You're good. Sit down. I don't think he's hit.
2: Have you seen those?
3: He's a pastor, like him.
1: The four other officers were taken to area hospitals for observation and were listed in good condition.
2: Oh, these are my favorite pants.
0: Let me get out.
2: Okay. Thanos,
0: don't move too much.
2: Is St. Louis
0: okay? He's okay. Look at me.
2: The same way
0: okay. Look at me.
2: Hey, watch the crowd. Come in with us.
1: Copa said it was Reed who fired first. Officers returned fire 96 times over a 41-second period.
0: Nobody say anything. Do you hear me?
2: How's he off?
0: He's right there. It's just his hand.
2: Can I start treating him?
4: Yeah. He's the officer over there.
2: You got gloves, go.
4: Yeah.
0: Spanish. We all need to...
2: Are you good?
0: Yeah.
1: Reed got out of his car and fell to the ground. Shortly after, he was pronounced dead

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1: Next, we head over to Houston, Texas, where a routine traffic stop turns bad quick when a suspect opens fire on police officers.
2: I definitely got a technical issue with speed out of the parking lot.
1: Members of the HPD Narcotics Division were conducting a multi-agency narcotics investigation in the area of South Interstate Highway 45 at about 11:20 a.m. on Wednesday, May 4th. As part of the investigation, officers with the HPD Highway Interdiction Unit conducted a traffic stop on a vehicle driven by Jimmy Bryan, who stopped at a Southeast Houston gas station.
3: What's up, brother? Hey, how we doing? You in park? Is this your truck?
4: Yes, sir.
3: How long you been having it? Since how long?
4: 2018.
3: All right, you got driver's license on you, buddy? Where are you headed to?
4: Well, right now,
3: Hotel. Oh, all right,
4: correct. I'm not sure yet. Well, I was going
3: to take some of my stuff. Okay. You got any weapons in here, brother?
4: Yes.
3: Okay. Is that an ankle monitor?
4: Yes, sir. GPS monitor. I'm behind.
3: What are you doing on your phone?
4: I was going to show you some pictures of the truck.
3: Of what?
4: The vehicle when I first got it.
3: Oh, don't worry about it, man. Let's get that ID. Yeah, you're fine. You don't have any ID on you? Here, why don't you do me a favor? Take off the seatbelt and step out. Did you just hear me? Look at me. Take off your seatbelt.
4: Are you requesting me?
3: I'm telling you to take off your seatbelt and step out. Why don't we do this? Put your hands. All right.
1: The situation escalated rapidly as the 23-year-old produced a weapon and began firing. Officer Salih was struck and sent flying onto his back. Let's see that again from the dash cam.
3: Did you just hear me? Look at me. Take off your seatbelt.
4: Are you requesting me?
3: I'm telling you to take off your seatbelt and step out. Why don't we do this? Put your hands. All right.
1: Officers Sally and McMurtry discharged their duty weapons, striking the suspect. Want to get a look from Officer Sally's point of view?
3: Put your hands. Come on. I've been hit!
1: HPD officer Jay Sally, who discharged his duty weapon, suffered a gunshot wound to the lower pelvic area and was transported to Memorial Hermann Southeast Hospital in stable condition. Infantry discharged their duty weapons, striking the suspect. Want to get a look from Officer Sally's point of view? HPD officer Jay Sally, who discharged his duty weapon, suffered a gunshot wound to the lower pelvic area and was transported to Memorial Hermann Southeast Hospital in stable condition. Officer M. McMurtry, who also discharged his duty weapon, was not injured in this incident. Jimmy Bryan was charged with two counts of aggravated assault of a public servant in the 338th State District Court. Houston Fire Department paramedics transported the suspect to an area hospital in stable condition. This incident highlights the dangers faced by law enforcement on a daily basis.
5: Hey, don't move.
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1: Next, we head over to Casper, Wyoming, where we see firsthand how quickly words can escalate into a deadly confrontation.
2: It sounded intoxicated.
3: Trey!
4: Yeah, that's right,
3: Phil. Casper PD, in here?
1: On June 6th, 2024, at approximately 9:30 p.m., multiple officers with the Casper Police Department responded to a call for service regarding a disturbance in the 5000 block of Pay It Forward Drive. Officers spoke with the victim on scene, who made allegations that she was the victim of domestic violence. The suspect, 26-year-old Trey Spurlock.
3: He's got a rifle sitting next to him. What's going on? Yeah, well, she was safe.
5: I'm also part of the lease owner.
3: I know.
5: Trespassing.
3: But we have to
5: shoot you.
3: No, you couldn't.
5: I don't care. Death by cop doesn't sound too bad. But what do you want?
3: Just shoot. What happened?
5: I told her to get the out.
3: Okay.
5: And so I pushed her the out. She wouldn't leave.
1: Parts of the audio have been muted to protect the victim's name and medical information.
3: Can you step in here away from the rifle so that we can talk?
2: Go ahead.
5: It's behind me. What do you want?
3: Yeah, like three steps behind you.
5: Yeah.
4: From law enforcement.
3: Okay.
5: That's plenty of time for you, George.
3: So,
2: she wants to know how she can
3: get
2: back
3: in here,
2: to Motel 6.
3: And she told us that she is going to...
2: Copy.
5: I'm listening. Calm down.
3: That she's going to come in here and get her stuff.
5: Mm-hmm.
3: So we had to come in here to make sure she was safe, because she's alleging that you were... pushing her and could be
5: violent. Well, I pushed her out the door.
3: You pushed her out the door?
5: Yeah, 100% did.
3: Okay, why?
5: I'm tired of her. I'm tired of the bull. I'm tired of everything. Told her to get the out. She was leaving anyways. She screamed at me, so I put her out the door. It's not even like she pays for this place. She might be on the lease, but I pay for everything.
3: Okay, well, that doesn't mean anything.
5: I know it doesn't legally. I don't really give a fuck either.
3: Okay, so you pushed her like...
5: Yeah,
3: both hands pushed her?
5: Yeah.
3: Then did you knock her over when you pushed her?
5: No, she stumbled. I picked her back up, and I put her out the door.
3: She stumbled and fell on the ground?
5: Well, she didn't fall on the ground. I grabbed her before she fell.
3: Okay. She stumbled after you pushed her, though?
5: She stumbled because she had lost her footing, yes.
3: Okay. So you guys got an argument? Anything else physical happen?
5: No. And I saw you inspecting the door. That was before... That was long before you guys ever got here. That was when she tried to commit.
3: I'm not saying that that was from...
1: In need of personal items from her home, the victim requested to enter the residence. To ensure her safety, the officers accompanied her, and in an attempt to confirm that they had a full grasp of the situation at hand, they asked her this.
6: Did you say that's the airsoft gun, or is that a real gun?
7: He has a gun with him?
6: A rifle. It's on the porch.
7: He has that with him. Yeah, it's real.
6: It's real. That's my concern.
3: Okay.
5: I'm not going to jail tonight. I hope you know that.
3: Like, what does that mean?
5: I'm not going to jail tonight. That's why that rifle's there. I'm not going to jail tonight. Either death by cop or not. I've been in plenty of firefights in my life. I'm afraid of another one. Point being is, I'm not going to jail tonight. Refuse to. Take that as you will.
3: Can you just step inside here so that we can finish our conversation?
5: You're talking perfectly fine.
2: Door code.
3: You just said you're going to shoot me.
5: I didn't say I was going to shoot you. I said I wasn't going to jail. You can take implications.
3: You said if you're going to go to jail,
5: that's what the video camera
3: shows. You're going to shoot us.
5: I didn't say you were going to shoot you. If I want to shoot you, I could pick all three of you up. I can hit a on iron sights. I can hit a paper target from 300 meters away. If I want to kill you guys, it would have already been done before you walked out your car, when you guys all showed up in the convoy. I didn't say I was going to shoot you. I said I'm not going to jail.
3: Okay. Can you step inside?
5: I'm right here.
3: Yeah, but can you step inside?
5: No, I'm stepping
3: away
5: right
3: from the gun so that we can finish the conversation.
5: We are finishing the conversation. We are talking right now, and the gun's 3 foot up behind me. He can grab his pistol, she can grab her pistol faster than I can grab that gun. So, you're not in any danger right now. If I walk backwards and grab that see? Look at that. You're fine. You have your hand on your pistol, you'll be fine. Calm down.
3: Okay. So are you going to step inside so that we can finish the conversation?
5: No. We are talking perfectly fine right now. If she grabs her she goes out the door, you guys go with her, like you just stated, then we're perfectly fine. Your life's not in danger, my life's not in danger, no one's life's in danger. I don't deal with this.
3: Okay, are you not going to step inside for me?
5: No. I just told you that multiple times. You're going to keep asking me, I'm going to keep telling you the same answer.
3: Okay, because I want to avoid what you're talking about with your rifle.
5: My rifle's just sitting there.
3: Yeah, I know it is.
5: I'm allowed to have it right there.
3: Okay.
5: This is not a gun state.
3: Okay, but you don't understand why I'm concerned that you just talked
5: you
3: about
5: tell
3: having
5: me that
3: a shootout
5: you're concerned
3: with cops.
5: About that. Listen here. I did two deployments overseas. I understand that. I understand about the whole show, whole bunch of bullshit.
3: I don't want to shoot anybody right now.
5: Okay, cool. That camera right there, and right there, and right there. Actually, yours is not on, but yours too.
8: Oh, I've got a newer one.
3: It's a new one. Okay.
5: Well, all three of your cameras will show that. Those words never came out of my mouth to shoot a cop. Ever.
3: Okay, have a shootout, whatever you want to call it.
5: I didn't say shootout.
3: But you understand why I'd like you to step inside.
5: Okay, you guys are there. You're no in danger. I'm not going to hurt you. She's grabbing her shit. We're all kosher.
8: Trey, the matter here is that there's a rifle 3 foot behind you. I understand we have our own...
5: Right. There is a rifle 3 foot behind me. That is 100% understandable.
8: Step inside, talk to us
3: poorly. We are just trying to handle this civilly.
5: Right, which we are. She's grabbing her stuff. You ask about what happened. I told you what happened. You ask about the rest of the events. I said I watched you guys pull up. There was nothing that wasn't civil about this. Was there?
3: Okay, but why won't you step inside for me?
5: Because I'm not going to get close to you guys. Because I can't win a 3-on-1 scenario. That ain't happening.
9: I'm in the apartment.
3: Who's talking about winning a 3-on-1
5: scenario? Well, there's three of you all right there. If you want to back up, I'll step inside the door. But I'm not stepping inside this door with you 2 foot from me.
3: Okay. You want to step inside?
5: You want to step to the bookcase?
3: And close the screen door for me?
5: There's...
3: the sliding glass door.
5: I'm not closing the sliding glass door. If you want to step to the bookshelf, I will step inside... and we are both in agreement here.
3: What bookshelf?
5: The one bookshelf that's in behind you. There's four of them. You want to step back there? I will step inside. Look at that.
10: All right. Appreciate you. Thank you.
1: For nearly 15 minutes, the officers attempted to talk Spurlock into the apartment and away from his rifle.
3: She said you were shoved her to the ground.
5: I pushed her. I didn't push her to the ground. I pushed her outside that door. I gave her stuff. I made sure she had all of the stuff that she needed. I went downstairs to make sure she had her keys. I gave her keys, and then I went back upstairs. That is what happened. Yes. She screamed at me. I screamed at her. She screamed at me. I put her out the door. That is what happened. I will refer that again many times over.
3: I know, but she's saying that you pushed her on the ground. You're admitting that you were pushing her.
5: Yeah, we did not push her.
3: So that is the issue at hand now.
5: Yes, I did push her out the door.
8: 329.
3: 100%
5: did that.
3: Okay. So that is what I'm trying to have you come in here and talk with us about.
5: Right.
3: Without having a shootout.
5: We're not having a shootout right now. We're talking. And
3: I know, but some statements were made.
5: Yes, I said I was not going to go to jail.
3: Okay, otherwise you're going to have a shootout.
5: I never said I was going to have a shootout. Again, we are getting to semantics here. I never said that. And I'm not going to put those words in my mouth this far.
3: Okay, well, something to that effect. I don't remember the exact words.
5: Okay.
3: Okay?
5: Okay.
3: So I'd like if you could work with me here.
5: I'm very much trying to. That's why I came in the door. You
3: and
5: backed up.
3: Step in further away from the guy.
5: Right, which you want me to step inside, which I did. Did I not? Did I not? Did I not meet you halfway? You walked backwards.
3: Yeah, you took one step forward and...
5: which I am inside the door.
3: Yeah. But okay. The door's still open.
5: Yes, the door is 100% still open.
3: Okay. Can you work with me one step further and close the door?
5: I will close it halfway. I'll give you that. I will give you that much.
3: Okay.
9: Trey, turn yourself.
5: So what now?
8: Go ahead.
3: Okay. Well, like I said, the issue at hand
5: is that I pushed her out the door.
3: Is that you're pushing her out the door?
5: I 100% did.
3: Right. Okay. Mm-hmm. So... it's not a huge deal.
5: Yes.
3: Like, doesn't have any crazy marks on or anything, but it is technically a domestic assault.
5: Copy.
3: Okay. So you understand that we have to do our jobs.
5: I understand that.
3: Right? Okay. So I'm trying to handle this as peacefully as possible.
5: And I am too. I'm meeting you halfway. Why not? I've not done mostly two of the requests you asked. You asked me to walk in the door, so I walk in the door. You step backwards, we said cool. You asked me to shut the door, I shut the door halfway. I'm meeting you halfway here. Quite literally halfway.
3: Okay.
5: Am I not?
3: But I'm explaining to you.
5: Yes.
3: That we have to do our jobs.
5: Mm-hmm. And I'm explaining what...
3: And I'm trying to make it not just safe for us, safe for you.
5: Mm-hmm. And I think I'm pretty
3: to safe. Do our jobs. Because mm-hmm. I just told you, you did just admit...
5: That I pushed you out the door. Yes.
3: Which is a domestic assault.
5: Okay. Yeah.
3: So... We have to deal with that further.
5: Okay.
3: Okay? And I'd like to do it after you close the door.
5: Because you're going to try to put me in handcuffs. Correct? Domestic assault?
3: Because I don't want...
5: No. Am I correct?
3: ...this to escalate further.
5: Right. So, technically, next steps, domestic assault, if I'm wrong, is you put me in handcuffs, take me to the down jail, and you can process me. You can make fingerprints if you ever fail. Am I correct? Am I correct?
3: Yeah, you're correct.
5: Okay, cool.
3: Okay. So turn around for me.
5: No, I'm not.
3: Put your hands behind your back.
5: No.
3: Step this way.
5: No.
3: Okay, you're gonna get... Shots fired.
1: Spurlock opened the sliding door and turned rapidly back towards the rifle. When the attempted use of a taser failed, the officer fired his weapon seven times, six of which struck Spurlock as he moved for his rifle. Officers immediately began first aid efforts, and Spurlock was transported by ambulance to Banner, Wyoming Medical Center, where he was later pronounced dead. Sadly, what could have been a simple arrest escalated into a fatal shooting.
10: Cultural Marxism seeks to destroy any allegiance to God, any allegiance to family, to anything other than the all-powerful state.
11: They believe America is bad and needs to be taken down.
12: The cultural Marxists are working on seizing power.
13: Hitler said it. Lenin said it. Give me a child for a few years, I will own the future of that nation.
14: The school district had socially transitioned our daughter.
15: The cultural Marxists see law enforcement as the oppressors and criminals as the oppressed.
16: If our system had better bail reform, my son would be alive.
17: We need to undo what the cultural Marxists have done to society, because if we don't, we could lose our freedom.
18: Lawlessness in our streets, cancel culture shutting down our free speech, critical race theory poisoning our schools, Marxism has infiltrated our country, and America is under siege.
19: There is a victimhood culture in America today. It's engendered by this new rigid ideology that we have that sees all of life through the prism of the oppressors versus the oppressed. And this victim mindset is being pushed by the cultural Marxist. Cultural Marxism is an attack on America.
11: The cultural Marxists understand you have to get into the culture, reshape the culture, reshape how people think before you're going to actually bring about revolutionary change.
10: If you look at how cultural Marxism spread, it began in the universities. Then we saw it go to K-12 education. From there, we saw it spread to journalism. From there, it went to big business and then big tech. We see the politicization and the weaponization of each of these institutions inherent in the view of the cultural Marxist. The victim is justified in violence, in horror, and atrocities because overturning the oppression in the system is the ultimate goal of the cultural Marxist.
19: And one of the ways to overturn this oppression is being implemented by what is called critical race theory, which was created in 1989. It begins in law schools. Critical race theory is just a body of work that says that racism is not an individual crime. It says it's embedded in society. All the things we do are sending out this message of white supremacy.
11: And when critical race theory was sort of emerging, came along this concept of intersectionality. And the idea was you can have one identity being your race, another identity being your sexuality, another identity being your gender. How do these things intersect with each other to make one person more, let's say, downtrodden?
20: This is finding the new quote-unquote victim classes, whether you're gay, whether you're lesbian, whether you are a person of color, whether you're transgender. This was generated to create new cleavage lines that the left could exploit.
19: Intersectionality is the victimhood Olympics. A white male heterosexual sits at the apex of the oppressor class. Now, if you are a black man, you are oppressed because you are a victim of racism.
21: If you are a woman, you are oppressed because you are the victim of a patriarchy. But if you're a black woman, you're oppressed even more because you are the victim of racism and you're also a victim of the patriarchy.
19: But actually, it's a lot more fluid than that, because Jews, who have been one of the most oppressed, victimized groups, are now seen as an uber oppressor class, and the Palestinians seen as the oppressed.
22: You pigs, animals, Nazis, Nazis, Nazis!
10: And that explains why when October 7th happened, horrible murders and rapes and atrocities happened. We're seeing the student uprisings in support of Hamas. We're seeing anti-Semitism in the left wing of the Democrat Party.
23: We are witnessing the Israeli apartheid government carry out a genocide in Gaza.
15: And these radical beliefs don't stop there. The cultural Marxists see law enforcement as the oppressors and criminals as the oppressed. So they push to abolish cash bail, prisons, and even police at the expense of public safety.
21: This is typical Marxist ideology, always divide and conquer.
10: And if you look at Marxist revolutions all over the world, whether in Cuba, whether in Russia, whether in China, they start with people who are young and idealistic and passionate, but they also have limited world experience, so they don't have wisdom.
21: Chairman Mao did this in China during the Cultural Revolution to maintain power. He was losing control of the party. So he'll want to overthrow the whole system, burn it down, and build it back in his own image. He had tens of millions of young people indoctrinated in government school who become his soldiers, the Red Guards. They were the ones is going to carry out the revolution. What happened in China under Mao is very, very similar to what happened in America. The young people have been indoctrinated by Marxist ideology.
20: Hitler said it, Lenin said it. Give me a child for a few years, I will own the future of that nation. Because if you can separate the child from the parent, there is no obstacle to controlling the future.
15: Whether it's anti-Semitism, abolishing cash bail, or transitioning children, the ultimate goal of the cultural Marxists is power.
14: Our daughter was born extremely premature. She fit in the palm of my hand. I just remember the doctor telling us that there was no reason that she survived beyond just being a miracle. As she started to grow up, she loved art, loved to sing and music and dance around.
24: We live in Rockford, Michigan, and our daughter went to East Rockford Middle School.
25: She was really struggling to fit in. She was struggling emotionally, academically. Our daughter had been diagnosed with autism earlier that year. She got connected with her counselor there through school. She looked to this counselor as a trusted person, and I trusted her.
24: My husband brought home a report where teachers give their overview of our daughter.
14: And one of the teachers was referring to a boy's name and boy's pronouns. This is how we found out that the school was, in fact, socially transitioning our daughter.
26: My son Jackson was a spitfire. He was full of life, full of energy. He loved wrestling. He loved superheroes. He loved baseball so much. If there was a sport that he could pick to play all the time, it was baseball.
27: All right.
28: Jackson and his older brother were best friends. Our boys were constantly in the backyard hitting or pitching or that sort of thing. Tucker and Jackson both played for a club baseball team in our area in Wisconsin called the Waukesha Blazers. And every year, the baseball club marched in the Waukesha Christmas Parade.
26: November 21st, 2021, I was walking with the boys as an assistant coach in the Christmas Parade.
28: And out of nowhere, we heard screams. And I remember seeing a body flying up in the air as a man who was out on really low bail for violent crimes drove his car into the parade.
26: I ran out to go look for my boys. First thing I see is Jackson's jersey. It's number 23 on the ground. And I look over and I see Tucker is on the ground too. So both my boys were hit.
11: The cultural Marxists have promoted a worldview that says America is bad and it needs to be changed. It needs to be destroyed. The existing system needs to go.
0: And they're willing to achieve.

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0: Marxist.com.
1: The cultural Marxists hate free speech. If you disagree, they will punish you. They want to take away certainly the Second Amendment because they hate a populace that can defend itself. Take a look at an organization like Black Lives Matter. It was founded by avowed Marxists.
2: My name is Patrice Cullors. I am the co-founder of Black Lives Matter. I do believe in Marxism.
1: It wants to abolish private property. It wants to end free enterprise. And it wants to end the nuclear family.
3: In 2020, Black Lives Matter was front and center during the George Floyd protests. Thousands of people across the country took to the streets saying, "We are fundamentally racist. Let's tear down our history. Let's tear down our statues. Let's tear down our country because it's irreparably bad and we have to rebuild something new." How did we get here?
1: If you go back to Karl Marx when he wrote the Communist Manifesto, he laid out a view of the world that was a conflict between the owners of capital, who were the oppressors, and the working men and women. And the solution that he advocated was the violent revolution of the working men and women against their oppressors.
4: The classic Marxism was first realized in Russia. They use violence, they use military forces to overthrow a sitting government. And Mao succeeded in doing the same thing in 1949 in China.
5: In the United States, the student radicals of the 1960s, like the Weather Underground, begin all this terroristic activities, but they realize that they're not going to revolutionize America that way. They begin to be influenced by cultural Marxists. Antonio Gramsci, he was active intellectually in the 20s and 30s.
3: Gramsci argued that violence is not going to bring about the socialist revolution that they all wanted. He actually argued for what he called the war of position.
5: So student radicals realize they can take over universities, they can take over Hollywood, they take over media.
6: Please welcome Desmond Nablus, a.k.a. Desmond is amazing.
5: But by doing this, they influence young minds. Kimberly Crenshaw, who came up with the term critical race theory and invented intersectionality, says we need to do what Gramsci said, infiltrate the institutions, burrow in, indoctrinate.
1: When Fidel Castro took over in Cuba, he sent his soldiers into the elementary schools. And they told the little children, close your eyes and pray to God and ask for candy. And the kids all did so, and they opened their eyes, and there was no candy. Then the soldiers told the children, pray to Fidel Castro for candy. And the kids all did so. And the soldiers quietly put a piece of candy on every child's desk. That's Marxism. It is based on lies. And it seeks to destroy any allegiance to God, any allegiance to family, to anything other than the all-powerful state.
7: Here in America, how do you get control of a whole generation? You have to have indoctrination over years in elementary school, in middle school, in high school. So the epicenter of this infection are the left-wing controlled teacher unions.
1: The teachers' unions today are the most powerful economic supporters and the most powerful foot soldiers of the Democrat Party. And the teachers' unions are in the business of indoctrination. The National Education Association put out a statement embracing critical race theory that we will teach it even when states prohibit us from doing so.
8: Randy Weingarten is the president of the American Federation of Teachers. She has a history of far-left political rhetoric.
9: America has been better for certain groups. White males, straight people, non-Catholic white Christians, they've always enjoyed certain privileges.
8: The teachers' unions are very supportive of this whole Marxist view.
3: Then those kids who've been indoctrinated into this radical ideology are the ones that are then going on into the corporations, into the media, into the culture, into government, into the teachers' unions, and this whole cycle keeps feeding itself.
4: In Mao's China, the children belong to the party. And also, Chairman Mao was our real father. The beginning of the Cultural Revolution was cancel culture, destroy statues, burning books, and intimidating people. I was too young to be a Red Guard, and I witnessed little kids attack teachers. They killed those deemed to be capitalists. Landowners, property owners, they were the enemy of the state, the people killing each other. I absolutely see this coming to America because the young social justice warriors, they are celebrating violence.
0: Audrey Hale, who identified as a transgender man, killed three adults and three children at a private Christian school.
10: Two young staffers of the Israeli embassy were shot last night by a man who was shouting Free Palestine.
1: Cultural Marxism is a thoroughly and profoundly anti-American philosophy, and its objective is a violent revolution to overthrow those oppressors and to put instead the victims in charge.
11: So we have this hard copy of the plan to help our daughters succeed academically and emotionally. And we're reading a section that just didn't make sense. Male pronouns, a male name.
12: So we met with the principal. Unfortunately, his response was, this is all correct. We were all aware of it. And this is the policy that we must follow. The school district had socially transitioned our daughter, was treating her one way at school while portraying something completely different when communicating with my wife and I.
11: They're lying to us, breaking down the trust between my husband and I and our daughter.
12: And you're going to steal my rights as a parent to make these choices for my daughter? I was angry, and I'm still angry.
7: Tucker and Jackson were hit by the car that drove through the Christmas parade. There were so many casualties. It was chaos. It was complete and utter chaos. Tucker had a severe crack in his skull and brain bleed, and by a miracle, he survived.
13: The neurosurgeon told us that Jackson's injuries were to the extent they were the worst he had ever seen in 20 years.
7: They did so many different surgeries to try to save his life. Jackson officially passed away on November 23rd. We later found out that the man who attacked the parade was out on low bail for violent crimes and should have never been on the street. And because of that decision, over 60 people were injured and 6 people died.
13: Seeing Tucker deal with the aftermath, I think, is the hardest. His lifetime play partner is gone. Losing Jackson, it's hard. There's times where it physically hurts.
7: It's a hole, it's an absence. Jackson didn't just...

0: Newsmax. You should too.
1: The cultural Marxists, they view America as inherently an evil place. They view our founding as an act of evil and oppression. When it comes to the Marxist worldview of oppressor versus victim, Americans are defined as oppressors.
2: The cultural Marxists want to fundamentally change America. They do not want us to have a free market system. They want to make the rules. They want to be the privileged class and to oppress everybody else.
3: The cultural Marxists have embraced diversity, equity, and inclusion, which is critical race theory in practice
4: by many businesses and companies. So
5: we're going to have to be very careful every time we enter a tunnel in New York City or cross a bridge or get on a plane if the architects and engineers and pilots are not be chosen on merit,
4: but because they check some category box.
5: It's going to have very bad results.
6: And then you have ESG. Under the guise of ESG, a public company must place environmentalism, diversity and equity above efficiency, innovation, and excellence. It serves the purposes of the left.
7: Marxists have taken over the Democrats. We have now a Democrat Party that has surrendered to the extremists.
2: Many people still think that it's the Democratic Party of their youth, the one that stood up for the everyday American. That is not who they are anymore. They are total elitists, and they want to see our country completely revamped and rewritten.
1: There is a reason that today's Democrat Party is so pro-China, because the people who fund and support the Democrats, big business, big tech, big Hollywood, and big universities are all in bed with China.
8: If you look at what happened to China, the Cultural Revolution lasted from 1966 until 1976 when Mao died. And what was the result of that Cultural Revolution? It is a society totally destroyed. People at each other's throat. We live in extreme poverty. 20-some million people died. And our civilization of 3,000 years was destroyed. I think Americans should pay special attention because we can learn from history.
2: I have such a fundamental belief in the principles that undergird this nation and in the American people.
1: Across the country, we've seen parents getting engaged and taking school board elections back.
9: And please stop the sexual grooming of our children.
10: Protect our children or get out of the way.
1: If you look at Disney and Bud Light and Target, those three corporations together lost tens of billions of dollars because they put their woke ideology ahead of the interest of their customers.
6: And ever since President Trump's victory in 2024, companies are now abandoning their DEI policies.
11: Deere is pulling back from DEI measures.
12: Lowe's is the latest company to roll back DEI.
6: But we need to stay vigilant. We need to reject companies that promote a woke agenda. We need to be active in our local school boards. And we need to vote, because the left will never give up.
13: It was wrong what Rockford did to our family, to our daughter. They took our rights away. They were driving a wedge between us as her parents.
14: So we notified the school that we were pulling our daughter out and homeschooling. It was like pulling her out of a cult. It was difficult, but we've come a ways since we first pulled her out of school. And we're in a good place with her. She knows that she is a girl. She knows this is how God made her. We decided to file a lawsuit against Rockford Public Schools and the Rockford School Board. Alliance Defending Freedom was brought as a gift from God to us, absolutely, 100%, I believe that. Because we felt like we had no place else to turn and we had no one else to listen to us.
13: I want to make sure this doesn't happen anymore to any other family or any other children.
15: There were thousands of people there at Jackson's funeral.
16: It was an amazing tribute to Jackson.
17: We had asked all of the kids to wear baseball jerseys to his service. That took off and became a whole thing, which was pretty amazing.
15: During the trial, we were just looking for a sense of motive or empathy.
17: No. It was just, wah, wah, wah, I'm a victim, poor me.
15: Court gave this man life in prison, but justice is too late.
17: If our legal system wouldn't have let him walk out on low bail and would have done their job in the first place. I'd be home with Jackson.
16: So we started the Jackson Sparks Foundation to honor him. As if a child loses a parent or has a critical illness, we grant them wishes that are baseball related, because Jackson loved baseball.
17: I miss his smile. I miss his giggle. I miss his hugs. I miss his spirit and what he brought to our house and our family.
16: I miss his life, his energy. I miss it. I miss him a lot.
0: The cultural Marxists have indoctrinated whole generations to be un-American.
18: Their goal is to destroy our nation from within.
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6: The 14th maintains only a few public events during his summer vacation. During one of them, his first Angelus from Castel Gandolfo, he turned his attention to the conflicts around the world. Speaking to those present at the Castel, the Pope invited world leaders to practice diplomacy instead of violence.
7: Tornano purtroppo a soffiare i venti della guerra in Medio Oriente, in Ucraina e in numerose altre parti del mondo. 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
6: On the second Sunday in July, the Catholic Church traditionally observes a day dedicated to praying for those who work at the sea. Pope Leo offered his prayers for them. This celebration is also connected to that of Our Lady of Mount Carmel, patroness of sailors.
7: Il mio pensiero va a tutti i marittimi, i pescatori e i lavoratori portuali del mondo, che segnati dalla lontananza dei propri cari e talvolta dalla paura per i conflitti che attraversano le vie del mare, sostengono con un lavoro paziente e silenzioso il commercio e la vita dei molti popoli.
6: Before greeting those present from the Pope Mobile, the Pontiff reflected on the parable of the sower. He encouraged the faithful to use their summer vacation to rest and relax, but also to listen, read, and meditate on the Word of God.
8: The Vatican is investigating Spanish Cardinal Cristobal López Romero, the Archbishop of Rabat, following allegations of inappropriate behavior involving five adult women. The Cardinal has denied the allegations, telling the EFE news agency that he has committed no acts of assault, violence, or sexual harassment. In a statement, he said he has temporarily stepped aside from his duties to avoid interfering with the investigation. During this period of investigation, I will be stepping back so as not to interfere. I won't preside over any public celebrations or participate in any pastoral activities, which I am sure you will understand. These accusations were reported by the French news agency AFP, which cited the testimony of two of the five women. One of them, a retired woman who is active in the church, did not authorize the disclosure of her testimony. AFP also reviewed the complaint submitted to the Moroccan nunciature in Rabat by the second accuser. In it, she alleges that Romero engaged in inappropriate physical conduct, including overly prolonged, insistent hugs, on what she describes as an attempted physical advance that could be interpreted as an attempt to kiss her. As the allegations concern a cardinal, the investigation falls under the Vatican's authority and is currently in its preliminary stages. At the moment, this has only arrived to the Holy See. According to the General Vicar of the Archdiocese, no civil complaint has yet been filed with Moroccan authorities. During the May

2025 conclave, Cardinal Lopez was considered one of the leading papabili, the cardinals regarded as possible successors to Pope Francis. From the outside, nothing seems to set this Roman building apart, but its plaque makes it clear. This is where the members of the priestly fraternity of St. Pius X, known as the Lefebvrians, gather. After the episcopal ordinations on July 1st, conducted without papal mandate, the Holy See has confirmed the excommunication of those who formally participate in the society. Their first schismatic mass in Rome was celebrated on Sunday, July 5th. What do the faithful think of these events? In fact, there has been no real separation. The Society of St. Pius X is a Catholic institution. It is a work of the Catholic Church. This tension is a result of the current crisis in the Church, a crisis of magisterial authority that began in earnest with the Second Vatican Council. Andre is one of those who attended the Mass. The chapel is small and was packed. The faithful arrived early in order to pray and go to confession. He is Brazilian and came to see the Pope, whom he says he loves and serves, but on this point, however, is mistaken. We are not sedevacantists. We love and serve the Pope and the Church. This is not a matter of disobedience, much less a schism. I would rather die than separate myself from the Pope and the Church of Rome. What we are doing is to preserve the tradition in service of the Church. As an ordinary member of the faithful, my duty is to protect and bear witness to the faith, resist these innovations, profess the fullness of the Catholic Church, and seek the means for the salvation of my soul in accordance with the state of my life. The priest and other faithful who attended this Mass declined to comment further, as they felt that what their superior, Father David Pagliarani, had stated in a letter published on Friday, was sufficient. In this document, the Society's leader expressed that they did not intend to offer the Church a museum of antiquities, but rather the tradition in its entirety, fruitful, incarnated, and alive in the souls of the faithful. In this same text, Father Pagliarani stated that they do not accept these new sanctions, objectively unjust and invalid, must not be met with a spirit of bitterness or rebellion. They added that this only strengthened their love for the Church and its needs. According to this Brazilian's perspective, nothing has changed in the relationship between the priestly society of St. Pius X and the Catholic Church. The excommunication was invalid, absolutely null and void, without any legal standing. And we are at peace. I am at peace. Nothing has changed, not in reality or for me. I came here to see the Pope. I came to Rome to see the Pope out of love for him and faithfulness to the papacy. In fact, at the Society's chapel in Rome, there were several people who had participated in the controversial ordinations in Icon and who continued their pilgrimage onto the See of St. Peter. The Chaldean Church is Iraq's largest Christian community. Its liturgy is celebrated in Aramaic, and its roots stretch back to the dawn of Christianity, preserving the legacy of the Apostle Thomas through the centuries. You are watching Rome Reports. Coming up after the break, we will speak with Dr. Leonardi about faith, science, and the brain. You're watching Rome Reports.

0: When people hear the word martyr, they usually think of ancient Rome. But what if I told you that the martyrs inside this church were killed not centuries ago, but in some of the darkest moments of our recent history? That's why today we're back at the Basilica of St. Bartholomew for a special episode of Relic Hunter dedicated to the new martyrs of America.
1: Hidden inside this chapel are the belongings of bishops who refused to abandon the people they served, even when it meant certain death. At first glance, this looks like an ordinary missal, the book every priest uses to celebrate Mass. But this one belonged to Archbishop Oscar Romero of El Salvador. On March 24, 1980, Romero stood at the altar celebrating Mass when a gunman opened fire. He was killed before he could even finish the sacrifice he was offering. His crime was speaking for the poor, defending the forgotten, and refusing to stay silent while his people suffered. Just a few years later, another bishop met a similar fate. Jesus Emilio Jaramillo Monsalve of Colombia also refused to abandon his people. In 1989, he was kidnapped and murdered for preaching peace in a land torn apart by violence. Today, their relics rest side by side inside this basilica. Not because they sought death, but because they believed some truths were worth dying for.
0: So, most churches in Rome preserve the memories of saints from the ancient past. But this one remembers the people who died close enough for photographs to still exist.
2: Well, when we look about Brunelleschi, we really think also about the inner mechanism. And I do treat, as a neuroscientist, brain health as the expression of what consciousness is. And for me, consciousness is a biological mechanism, like mitosis and other things. And with my team at the Coma Research Center in Milano, we do study consciousness as a biological element, because this allows us not to be reductionist, but to try to find some pragmatical elements to develop. And we study the complexity of the brain, the complexity of its interaction, the complexity of its synergies, and that allows us also to try to find some solutions towards the problem of the disorder of consciousness. So we are not limiting the philosophical meaning of consciousness, but as doctors and as neuroscientists, we are trying to define which elements we could tackle for trying to go beyond just the philosophical description of consciousness as the inner me, but the inner me is also the sum of how your neurons work, of how your electrical elements work, and what can we do to improve once you have some disorders of the consciousness. So for us, consciousness is the extreme peak of brain health integrity. If you keep your brain health, then your consciousness will not be altered. Because when you have a very short life expectancy, we still have countries in which the life expectancy of a child born today is 50 years, and a girl born in countries in Africa has life expectancy of 50 years. A girl like born today in Italy has a life expectancy of 87 years. And I think these 37 years are an incredible success of how much we were able to create a developmental society that brings to that. The point is that the debate is not about aging, which is generally considered as sex, but the idea is that aging healthy, which is different from saying about aging. Aging per se is a success. Healthy aging is individual responsibility and collective responsibility, because it's a combination of biopsychosocial elements and social determinants that go well beyond just a debate on health. And I do think that what it is important when discussing about aging is to consider that it is a phase of life that has rights and has also issues that come out because of functioning is the element of reading it. It's not only presence or absence of disease, but interaction of diseases with the environment. So you might not be able to change the disease, but you are always able to change the environment so as to increase the functioning of people. So aging, in terms of what it is for me as a doctor, is a great success. They do perfectly together, because I'm studying brain, which is still the place of mysteries, but is never irrational. When I do start a trial, I'm not expecting the kind of response of the trial irrational. And I think there's nothing closer to God than this. I'm not expecting, if you are a believer, that there is an irrational answer to your queries. You might not know the answer before, but you build up queries that are expecting good answers. And in any case, we are not God, so it's up to him to let us know that he is there and he is thinking to our God.
1: Who is the patron saint of athletes? Saint Christopher? Saint Stephen? Or Saint Sebastian? You're watching Rome Reports.

0: Watch Carl Higbee, Frontline.
1: Who is the patron saint of athletes? St. Christopher, St. Stephen, or St. Sebastian? The correct answer is C. In addition to being a martyr, the Roman soldier is also regarded as the patron saint of athletes because of his skill as an archer. You are watching Rome Reports.

0: Training for heaven doesn't just mean being a good Christian and striving for holiness. It also includes taking care of your body and mind. And of course, you should also have fun. In his letters, St. Paul often drew a parallel between athletic competition and the spiritual life. He reminded believers that just as athletes compete according to the rules, they also train with discipline and self-control. Although sports and holiness may seem worlds apart, they are in fact connected. And if heaven is the goal, exercising is one of the paths to it. At first glance, they seem to be two completely separate worlds. It's as if spiritual teachers and directors were somewhat reluctant to embrace sports. It was frowned upon for a priest to play with the children in the courtyard. In fact, even as late as the time of St. Pius X, priests were forbidden to ride bicycles because it was thought to be unseemly to see a priest pedaling and sweating. Thankfully, these attitudes eventually began to disappear. St. John Bosco challenged such conventions by introducing the revolutionary idea that his Salesian collaborators should play with the boys in the courtyard. Training for Heaven, the book written by Melchor Sanchez de Toca, a relator for the Dicastery for the Causes of Saints, explores the connection between sports and sainthood. Sports helped these saints prepare for the hardships they would later have to endure. This was the case with St. Francis Xavier, who was a high jump champion at the University of Paris. The book credits sports with helping him prepare for his 10 years of missionary work. There are also more contemporary saints who, long before their canonization, became known for balancing their pastoral work with their passion for sports.
1: Eso lo hizo Juan Pablo II.
0: St. John Paul II did just that. He went skiing. At the time, it seemed almost unthinkable, yet he felt he had no reason to give up the connection with nature that had been so important in his life, especially with the mountains as a school of life. And so he always tried to do it discreetly to avoid causing problems for the authorities, as well as for security reasons. On Tuesdays, he would slip away with Cardinal Stanislaw and a ski instructor who helped him a great deal to hit the slopes near Rome. For him, it was important to reconnect with nature in the mountains. When he could no longer ski, he would go to the Aosta Valley in the summer to take walks and go on mountain hikes. Nuns are no exception when it comes to sports. Saint Teresa of the Andes wasn't just a Carmelite, she was also an accomplished equestrian and enjoyed swimming in the Pacific Ocean. But the champion is Gino Bartoli, a servant of God who reached the podium several times and went on to save the lives of more than 800 people. The great Gino Bartoli won the Giro d'Italia twice and claimed victory in the Tour de France on two occasions. In Italy, he's a legendary sports figure. He also played a significant role during World War II by secretly carrying messages to help save Jewish families from deportation. He concealed the papers inside his bicycle frame, and his reputation was such that he was never stopped or searched. Sports matters to the saints because it is part of what it means to be human. And in the church, nothing that is truly human is excluded.
2: From the poorest neighborhoods of Argentina's capital to the Vatican. That's what this children's music group has achieved. From playing in the slums of Buenos Aires to performing at none other than the Vatican. This was made possible by the Argentinian Solidarity Artistic Center. They are professional musicians who offer free music lessons. Their social work reaches some of the city's most disadvantaged communities. One of their annual events is the Villera Opera, where they hold concerts at various cultural venues. What they didn't expect was this. To have their music played before the Pope. For many, this is the goal they've achieved by escaping the harsh realities of their neighborhoods.
0: It's a part of the reality of these neighborhoods. They do not always have the money needed for good instruments. Many of the children also have jobs or other responsibilities. That's why it's reaching this point that has special significance for us. It's not simply about playing before an audience or showcasing a new piece, but because we've managed to overcome so many other challenges to get here.
2: For a week, their music has echoed through various churches and landmarks in Rome. The National Church of Argentina, the Vatican, the Spanish National Church of Santiago in Montserrat, and for a larger audience at Piazza del Popolo, a place they hardly knew.
0: This project has opened so many doors for me. It's allowed me to discover incredible and unimaginable places, not just Rome, but places nearer to home as well. Many of us have never travelled, not even to the beach, which is very common, but next to impossible for some of us because of the economic conditions we grew up in.
2: They shared this moment of greetings with the Pope during the audience and presented him with the opera's stole.
3: Esta estola la hicimos en representación porque...
4: We made this stole to represent who we are, because Argentina is a large country made up of many immigrant communities. Many of us, as well as the organization itself, have Peruvian and Paraguayan roots. The flag is part of the design, and the purple stripe running through the center represents the organization behind the project, as well as Argentina itself.
2: Now, this organization returns to the Argentinian capital knowing that Pope Leo XIV is the opera's biggest fan.
4: In our next program, we will tell you about the feast of Our Lady of Carmel in Rome. This and much more here on Rome Reports.

0: Good morning, and thank you for starting your day with us. Welcome to Wake Up America Weekend. I'm Kenzie Beach.
1: And I'm Kyle Lauder. It is Saturday, July 18th, and there is a lot to go over this morning, so we better get started. Here are some of the stories that we're following for you today.
2: I think the SAVE Act should be passed tomorrow. I think it should have already been passed. There's no excuse for it not being passed.
0: President Trump continuing his push to make the Safe America Act a reality before midterms. How the Department of Homeland Security is getting involved.
1: Strikes continuing overnight in Iran and with major slowdowns in the Strait of Hormuz. How that could affect your price at the pump.
0: And an explosive stomach bug spreading across the country. Why some Americans are actually trying to infect themselves with the virus.
3: But most importantly, addressing this crisis of election security demands that Congress must pass the Save America Act. How easy is that to do unless you want to cheat?
0: We start this morning with election integrity. It's back at the center of the political debate. President Trump urging Congress to pass the Save America Act, saying it's needed to strengthen federal election safeguards. We're going to bring in our guest this morning, former lieutenant governor for the state of New York and Newsmax contributor Betsy McCoy, as well as Democratic strategist Bill Caruso. We're also joined by our special guest in studio today, former U.S. Marine, as well as veteran advocate and business owner and author of The Race to Save America, Kate Monroe, and Newsmax host Bill Spadia. Thank you all for joining us this morning. Betsy, I want to start with you. How vital is passing the Save America Act? We see the president pushing for this on Thursday. And where are you at in terms of voter ID needed across the U.S.?
4: Well, of course, it's very important to pass this law. In fact, it's just been revealed that California has 190,000 suspected non-citizens on its voter rolls. That's just one example of how large the number can be. I thought the president, as usual, gives a great speech, and he provided a lot of compelling information. But here's my concern. We can't hinge the whole success of this next election on passing this act when we have Republicans in name only, like Lisa Murkowski, who refused to support it. And if we don't hold on to Congress in November, we will face the last 2 years of President Trump's term with impeachment, impeachment, impeachment, and socialism, socialism, socialism, instead of what the president is giving us, prosperity at home and effectiveness and strength abroad.
1: So DHS Secretary Mark Wayne Mullen is raising concerns about voter registration here.
2: First of all, Department of Homeland Security, we've identified 250,000 non-citizens registered to vote in just four states. Mind you, we have 46 other states, and just four states we've identified 250,000 non-citizens registered to vote in California and Pennsylvania, New Jersey, and Nevada.
1: So, Bill Caruso, this question to you, sir. The Save America Act would strengthen voter verification. I mean, it's just a lot of people say it's common sense. So, on its face, maybe politics aside, why do Democrats continue to oppose this bill?
5: Well, listen, respectfully, it's not just Democrats. And listen, I'm for voter ID. So is 70% of the country, whatever poll you look at, and any demographic. It seems like common sense. The problem is government doesn't make things easy or common sense. And many of people, including some Republicans that are opposed to the SAVE Act, are opposed for two important reasons. Number one, changing the game now, right, on the eve of elections, it is messy and difficult. That shouldn't be the reason to stop it, but it's a challenge, okay? But when was the last time government's really done anything well and right on any level? You know, in New Jersey, where I live, our DMV is a nightmare, right? And trying to get through, just getting your real ID is a challenge. And so from a libertarian standpoint, from a normal person standpoint, this is going to be a hot mess trying to get this done. And it is going to be very difficult for some people and probably impossible for others to achieve. So I think what you're hearing here is this is a bureaucracy that is waiting, right? That is being proposed here. And we're trying to figure out the need. And with all due respect, there isn't proof here. The president gave a lovely speech the other night that some covered, some didn't cover, but the proof hasn't been produced. There's allegations out there, but when you have Republicans in Pennsylvania and Georgia pushing back on this and saying, no, no, no, I'm listening to them. I'm not listening to Democrats. I'm listening to bipartisan people literally saying, why are we doing this now? And frankly, this isn't going to work. It's going to be a problem to try to implement this very complicated proposal. Slim it down, make it skinny, make it easy, and get it done.
0: Yeah, you have the president addressing the nation Thursday night. As Bill, you mentioned, some networks didn't cover this, but the president also bringing up voter integrity. So, Bill Spadia, since we got two bills here on the panel this morning, when you see this push for the Save America Act and the president also questioning voter integrity, if we got this pushed forward, you think it would kind of re-energize the U.S. as a whole and just kind of put the questions of voter integrity to the side?
6: Well, it all depends. It's not just about voter ID. And, you know, all due respect to my friend Bill Caruso, the reality is the hotter mess is having hundreds of thousands of illegals on the voter rolls. I mean, in New Jersey, also my home state, there are illegal aliens who are asking to be taken off of the voter rolls because they're worried about the legal ramifications of being put on there. So you have to ask yourself, if you want to come off it, how'd you get on in the first place? That's number one. Number two, the Republicans have both houses and the White House. This will be demoralizing if it doesn't pass. If this does not get through, I think the Republicans are in for a lot of trouble in these midterms.
1: So, Kate, to you, the late Senator Lindsey Graham talked about passing the SAVE Act through reconciliation. Do you think that that's a possibility here?
7: I mean, I'm just hoping that we pass it through any means necessary. I mean, however you want to get it done in the dead of night, midnight move, whatever you got to do, because it's sort of laughable to the American public watching us now that we even say voter and integrity in the same sentence.
1: Isn't that interesting? Yeah.
7: I come from California. Zero people believe that we have a safe and fair election in California. And it's a little bit of gaslighting to say how difficult it is to get your ID. In California, it's pretty hard, but everybody manages to do
1: it.
7: And there's 200,000 illegal people that are on the voter registration, many of them from California. We have to clean this up. And if you don't want to clean it up, that says a lot about you.
1: The question is why?
4: And let's talk about hypocrisy here. What about all the states that refuse to support voter ID for elections, but they require a photo ID to get into a state office building, to get a driver's license, or to do so many other things in the state? So how come it's suddenly difficult to have a voter ID when you want to vote?
0: Bill, your thoughts.
6: I think it's beyond just the ID. I think the issue really is proving your citizenship. And that's where the Democrats are getting stuck on this. And if you look at it, it's the politicians and the political pundits that are wrangling over this. 80% of the American people are saying, this is just common sense. Just get it done. But I think you need to really explore re-registration of voters across the country because there are absolutely 200,000 in just four states. That means there could be millions across the country. The only way to do it is prove your citizenship and then re-register to vote.
1: Right.
0: Yeah,
1: right.
0: You have DHS Secretary Mark Wayne Mullen really calling out those four states. Bill Caruso, I mean, do you think this comes down to specific states that aren't wanting to get involved and be a part of solving this problem?
5: I don't. Listen, I think that there is a truthful and honest effort. If there were a problem, and this were a problem, and with all respect, Bill Spadia, I think people are concerned about the price of gas. I think people are concerned about putting food on their table. I think people are really concerned about what's going on in Iran right now. I don't hear people waking up in the middle of the night worried about the security of our elections. I think most people think we do have free and fair elections. Should they get easier? Absolutely. Should we make it easier for people to participate in democracy that are U.S. citizens that have a right to vote? Absolutely. I think the challenge you're seeing in the Republican Congress, okay, and you hit this nail on the head, there is a confusion about the efficacy of this effort at the SAVE Act. Make it simple. Get it fixed. And by the way, you are 100% right. Most Americans support voter ID. Most Americans don't have a problem handing their ID in and saying, yeah, this is me, to enter a building, to get on a plane, to buy concert tickets, whatever the issue would be. Absolutely for the right to vote. But don't make me jump through 15 million new hoops now, because that's not helping democracy. That's going to turn people away to vote.
4: Betsy? Wait a second. Anybody who lives in New York City under the awful reign of Zohran Mamdani knows what the impact is of illegal voting. So I just want to correct Bill's comment.
5: What is it, Betsy?
4: Nobody has anything to worry about.
5: What's the impact?
4: Let me tell you, when the truth comes out about who elected Zohran Mamdani,
5: there's a lot of speculation and a lot of innuendo. Show the facts. Let's get at it.
4: Right. Well, it's coming out.
5: I can't wait.
1: Well, I listen, we can talk. We can do an entire show on this. So thank you all very much. Very spirited conversation. Betsy McCoy, Bill Caruso, thank you very much. Of course, Bill Spadia and Kate Monroe. We'll see you back here shortly.
5: Happy Saturday, guys.
0: Saturday to you as well. More to come right here on Wake Up America Weekend. Continuing attacks in Iran causing major disruptions in the oil industry. How an old enemy is helping establish alternative routes.
1: Plus, with the World Cup final tomorrow, here's a picture of Lionel Messi with a random baby back in 2007. 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
1: Welcome back to Wake Up America Weekend. It's almost 3 p.m. in Iran, and people are still going over the damage after a U.S. military strike there.
2: So these are the attacks that took place while you were sleeping. It's the seventh straight night of attacks from the U.S. U.S. Central Command says it hit, quote, surveillance sites, military logistics, infrastructure, underground weapons storage, and maritime capabilities. So for more, let's bring in Iranian-born human rights activist Goli Ghamari, as well as the former special presidential envoy for arms control at the State Department, Marshall Billingsley. Good morning to you both. Thank you for being here. Goli, I'll start with you this morning. So President Trump refuses to go easy on Iran, especially after the regime promises a, quote, full-scale offensive. So major bridges were also attacked. But will this bring Iran to the negotiation table? Is it even worth negotiating with them at this point, in your opinion?
3: I don't think it's worth negotiating with the Islamic regime at all. If their lips are moving, they are lying. So, I mean, if this is what President Trump thinks will bring the Islamic regime to the negotiation table, well, we've seen the Islamic regime print out giant banners where they are basically threatening to assassinate President Trump. They just a few days ago printed out a giant banner, hung it from the side of an apartment building where they're not only threatening to assassinate President Trump, but also his administration and his family as well. So, you know, if I was advising President Trump, I would say to him, you know, hit them harder and basically exterminate them. Because the Islamic regime, they're a cancer, and the only way to treat cancer is to get rid of it once and for all.
1: Yeah, the U.S. military not running out of targets anytime soon. Take a look at this detailed map of key nuclear sites in the country. Marshall, do you see any scenario where these locations will be attacked, and what do you think's next?
4: Well, they definitely need to be, and I agree with Goldie on the top line here, which is that this regime can't be negotiated with. This is no longer a negotiation. We have to force them to capitulate. I think that there are several of those nuclear sites that you just showed where the Iranians are violating the memorandum of understanding that the vice president negotiated with Ghalibaf, in particular Pickaxe Mountain, which is a deeply buried, huge facility where they, we believe that they intend to set up centrifuge production and centrifuge operations. That has not been struck so far in any of these conflicts and likely will be targeted in the near term. Likewise, the facility at the Parchin military complex where they make the high explosive to compress their nuclear device to explode, that site is also back under reconstruction. So Iran has been violating virtually every aspect of the MOU. In fact, they started violating it 3 days after they signed it. So the president is right to escalate. And I expect with all of the additional tankers and fighters that are flowing into the theater, that we're going to see an intensification of conflict, not a reduction.
2: So, Goldie, the United Nations Secretary General is worried about the military strikes in Iran. Take a listen to what he's saying here about it.
5: The Secretary General remains deeply concerned by the continuing military escalation between Iran and the United States of America. He's particularly concerned about attacks on civilian infrastructure in Iran and across the region. Such attacks are unacceptable.
2: So that was the deputy spokesperson. Now, he doubled down on saying that diplomatic efforts will bring peace, not military action. I mean, doesn't the UN realize that the administration has tried that already? It doesn't seem to be working. And is it fair to call these attacks unacceptable?
3: Well, you know, I think the United Nations is actually a garbage organization. It's basically just a scam to promote communism and terrorism around the world. Where was the United Nations when back on January 8 and 9, the Islamic regime massacred over 54,000 innocent unarmed Iranians? Why didn't they speak out then? Why are they speaking out now? We Iranians, we know that the Islamic regime, they've taken Iran hostage. And according to the Geneva Conventions, anyone who uses a civilian infrastructure for military purposes, that becomes a legitimate military target. So all I can say is shame on the UN, defund the UN. It has become a garbage, useless organization. I think 30% of it is funded by American taxpayer dollars. And so, you know, I think Americans really need to ask themselves, why are they allowing, you know, their tax dollars go to a global organization that is literally carrying water for terrorists? Ultimately, you cannot negotiate with terrorists. And I think this is a dark day for the United Nations, and shame on the UN.
1: You have U.S. companies that are now turning to Iraq for help. They're partnering up for alternative shipping routes to get oil out of the Persian Gulf. Marshall, how is this going to hurt Iran's bottom line here?
4: Well, Iran has sown the seeds, the long-term seeds for its own reduction in influence, as it has forced a number of countries to develop alternative pathways to move their products out of the region. We just saw with the Iraqi prime minister in the United States yesterday, negotiate a deal with Chevron to push a new pipeline for Iraqi oil to move through Syria. Likewise, we've seen the Saudis really ramp up production and pushing oil down through a southern pipeline into the Red Sea. And the UAE is accelerating pipeline efforts to bypass the Strait of Hormuz. So the ability of Iran to choke off the global oil and natural gas supply through the Strait of Hormuz is really eroding by the hour.
1: Yeah, Marshall Billingsley, Goldie Ghamari, thank you both for joining us this morning.
3: Thank you.
4: Thank you.
2: And plenty more to come this morning on Wake Up America. Weekend outrage after a man is killed during an ICE traffic stop in Maine, with some saying he was executed. But that does not appear to be the story.
1: Plus, one of New York City's oldest traditions could be coming to an end. That's next, so stick with us.

0: for a strong America.
1: Welcome back. Well, a Colombian native fatally shot in Maine by an Immigration and Customs Enforcement officer amid a traffic stop in search of the 25-year-old with a final order of removal from the country. Despite the outrage from the left, Trump showed his support for ICE and highlighted the importance of traffic stops, stating, quote, "We cannot give up one of ICE's most important and effective crime-fighting tools, the traffic stop. Once we do, we are playing right into the criminals' hands." So to discuss, former police chief of Portland, Maine, Cincinnati, Ohio, and Detroit, Michigan, James Craig, and president of Lionheart Protection Strategies, and former ICE agent Tim Miller. Good morning, gentlemen. Thank you both for being here. So, Tim, I'll start with you here. Homeland Security Secretary Mullen said the officer opened fire after the man tried to use his vehicle as a weapon against the ICE agent. Now, you're a former ICE agent. I would love your thoughts on what transpired here.
2: Yes. So let's be clear that any time deadly force is utilized, it has to be preceded by a lawful reason, i.e. you're in imminent danger of death or serious bodily harm. But let's back up a minute. Here we go again. ICE agents on a traffic stop trying to do their job. Look, I was in law enforcement for 35 years. Hundreds of arrest warrants. The last thing you want to do is do it during a traffic stop. Why do they have to do it? They can't arrest people in safe locations like courts and jails. And so to your point, this is something that's going to have to be investigated. But we see this recurring theme where ICE is thrown out there. Are traffic stops a critical tool? Absolutely. But they should be able to have control, which the left won't give them. They can't go to courts and arrest them where everybody's safe. They can't go to jails. So this is the consequences of these leftist policies.
3: Yeah, DHS Secretary Mark Wade Mullen in his most recent press conference saying that they're going to continue to turn up the heat and not hold back here.
4: We're turning up the heat on the streets. We're out there working harder than we ever have because we've empowered our law enforcement to do their job. What I'm trying to do is remove us from the headlines every single day. But everybody will be held accountable. I don't pick and choose which laws I'm going to enforce. I enforce our nation's laws. That means I'll enforce it with our own agency, and I'll enforce it with the criminals on the streets. That's my assurance.
3: To Tim's point, I'm sure a lot of these ICE agents would like to be doing this in a safer, more controlled environment, but they're not able to. So, James, I mean, traffic stops, they've been one of the more effective ways that ICE has been able to arrest illegals on the streets. I mean, 70% of arrests alone, they're felons or have felony charges that are outstanding right now. Democrats want to put an end to these traffic stops. But, I mean, it says that if they're, you know, either executing a criminal warrant or even working with other criminal agencies, that's not always the case. But why is it that Democrats want to put a complete stop to this?
5: Well, let's face it. One of the problems that we have with ICE today is credibility. Look, I've been in law enforcement for 44 years. Of that time, I've served as chief of police in three different cities, including my home here in Detroit. Went through consent decrees, so I understand best policing practices. But what we need to really take a look at, first of all, let's just talk about the DHS Secretary Mullins. He tried to ban traffic stops, but what Ed told me, he shows a total lack of operational understanding. The man has no experience, no background in law enforcement. That's first. So I don't know who he is talking to or who would give him direction to ban traffic stops. The president did the right thing by reinstating it. But here's the other operational failure. Training. Many of what we're seeing is a lack of training. And this is not an indictment of the men and women who serve in ICE every day. Look, I want violent predators off the street, but there's a way to do it. And it comes down to one basic tenet, training and transparency. It's appalling. You know, local law enforcement, you know, we all had to deploy body-worn cameras, and they're still fumbling around being able to deploy body-worn cameras on all of the officers. And then to make statements that we just don't have the funding for it, well, we're in a crisis, and this is about bringing back credibility. So, again, I don't want anyone to think that I'm anti-ICE, because I am not. But let's call it what it is. There's a lack of training. When I look at some of the tactics in these incidents, We have to ask the question. Look, there have been 40 shootings by ICE agents since early 2025, and 11 of them resulted in deaths. Now, I get it. There are times when if a vehicle is used as a weapon, certainly an officer faced with an imminent threat. But then sometimes it's the bad tactics that result in, you know, a car being used as a weapon. So we need to look at it, and what needs to happen, there needs to be open, transparent training so that the public knows what they're going to do. I agree. Don't back off doing the work, but at least make sure we're conveying to the public, I'm talking left and right, that we have an agency out here doing it right. And we did it right in Detroit. I didn't have an issue. We had body-worn cameras. And each and every time our officers were involved in shootings and public came out and said, that's a bad shooting, what did we do?
3: Yeah.
5: We showed the video.
3: Well, and James, to that point, I mean, either way, whether it's ICE or local law enforcement, people can't impede a federal investigation, run from any type of law enforcement officer. So, unfortunately, that's what we're seeing here a lot of the times and what seems to be escalating a lot of these cases. Well, James Craig, Tim Miller, thank you both for joining us this morning.
5: Thank you.
2: Thank you.
1: And plenty more to come this morning on Wake Up America Weekend. President Trump's face set to be put on a dollar coin, and it could end up being a big collector's item. Pawn Stars' Rick Harrison joins us to discuss the Mint's upcoming presidential coin.
3: Plus, no one likes this sight in your rearview mirror. 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

0: bin Laden was dead.
1: Welcome back. We have some of your top headlines for you this weekend. A piece of prehistoric history has shattered records at Sotheby's. Gus, a massive near-complete T-Rex dug up on a South Dakota ranch, sold for a staggering $50.1 million, making it the most valuable fossil ever auctioned. But while the sale made history, it's also reigniting a fierce debate among scientists over whether irreplaceable fossils belong in private hands or should be donated to research.
2: And dozens of former Meta employees are suing the tech giant, claiming the company used artificial intelligence to target them for mass layoffs. The federal lawsuit alleges Meta used a, quote, constellation of AI tools and activity monitoring data to unfairly weed out workers who requested maternity leave or disability accommodations. Meta has not yet commented on this lawsuit.
1: And New York City's iconic horse-drawn carriages could soon be history following the tragic death of an 18-year-old tourist in Central Park who fell out of a carriage after a horse spook. The city council is weighing a bill to phase out the industry while top officials back the ban. Mayor Zohran Mamdani is holding out for stronger job protections for the displaced workers before fully jumping on board.
2: It's been a controversial topic for a very long time in New York.
1: Especially in the summer.
2: In the summer. All right, now to a different kind of horsepower. People in law enforcement work tirelessly to keep Americans safe.
1: And a select few do it in style with a nice set of wheels. That's why the 13th annual National Best Looking Cruiser Contest took place, and we've got the results for you. So coming in at number 5 with over 16,000 votes is Kentucky State Police. Take a look at this car here. So everyone's wrapping it a little different, making it fun. I'm sure it adds a lot of camaraderie as
2: Oh, completely, yeah.
1: You know, putting it all together.
2: Very simple look, but very smooth.
1: Yes.
2: I like that.
1: Take a look at number 4. A little more than 17,000 votes is the Ohio State Police Department. You're looking at a Chevy Tahoe at the Veterans Freedom Flag Monument.
2: Yeah.
1: I mean, that right there, the photo and where it's taken, kind of, I feel like they did it at night. They had that well lit.
2: Yeah, I like a good Chevy Tahoe.
1: The lights are on.
2: That's slick. I like that. You're right. The photo itself, though, really helps the car.
1: Oh, I thought that I was drawn to the flag right behind it.
2: All right, in the top 3 now, we have the Georgia State Patrol with just under 35,000 votes. Okay, getting a little bit more.
1: Is that real or AI with the horse right there? I lived in Georgia for a while, and seeing that Georgia State Patrol car, I'm not going to lie, it gives you a little bit of like, I'm like, oh, don't pull me over.
2: That is, it's got the wing on the back there. You're right, though. The horse is interesting there. That kind of looks.

0: was pretty electric, a little different than the other ones. I like it. So number two, we have Michigan State Police with more than 37,000 votes. So another Dodge Charger, that's at Grand Haven State Park on Lake Michigan. Like I'm really getting the feel that where these photos were taken
1: add a lot to it.
0: If you want to chime in here, Bill, I mean, it's a beautiful sunset. The backgrounds are kind of becoming a big part of this.
2: I question if some of this is AI.
0: I hate that we have to have that conversation.
2: But I think with that first one, it's like there's got to be cruiser envy among the other troopers.
0: Yeah, we got to get to number one.
1: This is the winner. This is the winner of this year's contest for the fourth year in a row is the Florida State Police with more than 52,000 votes. I mean, look at that. That just looks like a wasp, with a stinger on it. Kate, what are your thoughts on this?
3: I absolutely loved it. I live as a Florida resident for a while, so I'm a little partial. I might have voted for them, too, but I think it's absolutely great. Plus, it looks a little militant, and I love that.
1: Look at the wheels, the rims.
0: Kind of the all black, and then is that yellow or maybe white on the top?
1: That is kind of sharp. I like the electric blue, but there's something about that black right there, that Florida State Cruiser that looks
0: really cool. You can tell a lot of these police departments, if they've done this before, a lot of it is where the photo is taken,
1: it's the backdrop of the photo, right?
0: That's where your eye is almost more. Some of them started to get wider from the car itself, but fun to see. Here's New Jersey State Police here. You see that one around? Hey, I think it looks nice.
2: The falls are very cool in the background. Yeah. And that's not AI. Patterson Falls is a famous place. First industrial planned city in America. Just a little history.
0: Yeah.
2: So that's a cool spot. But I think New Jersey State Troopers are going to look at that and say, wait a minute, why are we driving SUVs? These guys are driving muscle cars.
0: Yeah.
2: They're cool cars.
0: Yeah. They got the motorcycle and the dog out there, so I love that for the photo.
1: It's a good shot.
0: This is awesome.
1: All right. Bill and Kate, don't go anywhere. You're going to be back here shortly. All right. We're going to take a live look right now at a very hazy East Rutherford, New Jersey, just across the river from Manhattan here. Security preps there for tomorrow's World Cup final. That security is well underway right now.
0: Yeah, correspondent Christina Thompson's got more for us.
4: The countdown is on for Spain to take on Argentina, and tens of thousands of fans are flooding to the region to watch it happen. This weekend is expected to be one of the busiest weekends the region has ever seen, as supporters flood into hotels, restaurants, and fan festivals. The influx is expected to be a major win for local businesses. Organizers project the tournament will generate $3.3 billion in economic impact across the New York, New Jersey region, bringing more than 1.2 million visitors and supporting 26,000 jobs. It will produce an estimated $1.7 billion in direct visitor spending. The celebration is also reaching a fever pitch with the iconic FIFA World Cup trophy arriving in New Jersey ahead of the championship match. It traveled in its custom Louis Vuitton case before it will be presented to soccer's newest world champions on Sunday. Behind all of the excitement is a massive security operation. Federal, state, and local law enforcement, they have spent months preparing for this event with more than 80,000 fans inside MetLife Stadium with thousands more across the region.
5: It's the first time that I'm outside my country during the World Cup, and also it's the first time that I'm in the country that hosts the World Cup. It's an amazing experience.
6: We really needed this, and it's possibly the biggest game I could ever dream of.
5: I'm proud to see Times Square in light blue and white. It's amazing.
4: This is already expected to be one of the most exciting sporting events in American history. Making it even a bigger deal now is the fact that President Trump is expected to be in attendance at this game. We know that he's a huge sports fan, but this, of course, will only add more to the security plan that's already in place. Reporting in New Jersey, I'm Christina Thompson for Newsmax.
1: That's Christina Thompson in East Rutherford, New Jersey. All right, plenty more to come on Wake Up America Weekend. All right, here we go. The explosive stomach bug. Thanks, guys, that everyone's talking about. Some online influencers are trying to infect themselves. Can you believe this ridiculous story when we come back?
0: And as we head to the break, we're taking a live look at the eastern coast of Spain. All looking calm there as Spain and Argentina prepare to face off tomorrow. All eyes will be on the World Cup final. More Wake Up America Weekend when we come back.

0: paid. Is justice denied?
1: And welcome back to Wake Up America Weekend. Let's go over to Newsmax meteorologist Julia Fife for a look at the weekend forecast ahead of tomorrow's World Cup final.
2: We're still waking up to some of those hazy skies from the northeast all the way down into D.C. We will start to see some improvement as we head into the afternoon as a cold front's going to be tracking through, kind of lifting that smoke out of the area. And then we're forecasting a big improvement just in time for Sunday and just in time for the World Cup. But ahead of that, we do have the threat for some strong to severe storms ahead of that cold front. A level 2 out of 5 risk for some strong to severe storms all the way from New York down into North Carolina, stretching into portions of the Midwest as well. I do think this afternoon it's going to stay pretty isolated. So isolated strong to severe storms. And then as we head into the evening hours, that's when that main line is going to start to develop, so that wind threat starts to go up. But then you can see it starts to push out through the overnight. Could see some lingering showers, but I think for the most part, the World Cup forecast is looking fantastic. So Spain is taking on Argentina tomorrow at 3 o'clock Eastern time. And at the start of the game, we're thinking 80-degree temperatures with plenty of sunshine, and that's going to stick with us through the end of the game. Again, I think all of that rain is going to help clear out that haze. The only thing I'm tracking is some gusty winds. I'm meteorologist Julia Fife.
3: Well, all good news on the weather front. Thank you so much, Julia. All eyes, of course, on Sunday's World Cup final. The countdown is on as Spain and Argentina are preparing to battle it out for the world soccer's most coveted trophy. Hundreds of millions across the globe expected to tune in, with fan zone public viewing areas just being built in Spain and Argentina. Of course, supporters there getting ready to cheer on their squads. But we're going to go live to Newsmax foreign correspondent Trent Murray, who is in the Spanish capital, Madrid, for us this morning. Trent, how was your trip to Spain? And I'm sure a lot of people there are very excited about tomorrow's match.
4: Well, a very good morning to you, Kenzie. Yeah, look, this is a city absolutely bursting with excitement and energy ahead of this big match tomorrow. Take a look at these pictures. This was the mayhem in Madrid on Tuesday night when they beat France in that semi-final to secure their spot in the grand final. La Roja, as they are known here, booking a place in the grand final for just the second time. Earlier, we hit the streets to get a sense of how people were feeling here ahead of tomorrow. Here's what they had to say.
5: I must tell you something. Spain is the best team in all over the world.
6: Yes.
5: Viva la España! Viva la España!
6: Viva la España!
7: I hope the Spain will win the World Cup, but I think that Messi can give you something special for the final.
8: I think Spain is, I think, because they are a very young team. You know, they play like a team, not like a, you know.
4: Now, look, clearly hitting the streets of Madrid, it's going to be quite one-sided in terms of opinions. But when you speak to folks here, they are also acutely aware that this is likely going to be a tough match. Argentina are the reigning champions here. They won the last World Cup in 2022. They are hungry to make it go back-to-back. And the last time we saw a country win back-to-back cups was all the way back in 1962. Just Brazil and Italy, the only countries in tournament history to have won consecutive wins. But to find those stats, you have to go back well over half a century. So the Argentinians we'll be hoping for an upset here. It is fairly even right now in terms of the betting markets. Both teams are saying it will be a very close contest. It, of course, all takes place Sunday, 3 p.m. Eastern at MetLife Stadium there in New Jersey. Kenzie?
3: Trent, will you be still in Spain tomorrow for the match? I'm sure there's just so much excitement going into it, but it's got to be pretty cool to be there surrounded by all those fans.
4: Yeah, absolutely. We will be right in the thick of it. This is one of the squares that is going to be a public viewing area. There's a number of them kind of being hastily erected across the city because authorities are just expecting that millions are going to want to come out and to try and take this moment of history in with their fellow supporters rather than watching at home. We, of course, will be there. We are very excited to get into the mix of it. But as I say, I think the Spanish are just being a little bit cautious here. They are confident. They are excited. But Argentina is a very good team. History certainly is on their side. So it is going to be a great match, and the eyes of the world will be on MetLife.
3: Yep, one to watch. And it'll definitely be a different scene behind you come tomorrow. Trent Murray live for us. Thanks so much.
4: Yeah.
3: Well, unfortunately, we're getting to other news here. Yeah. A parasitic intestinal illness caused by the parasite Clespora. It's sweeping the nation with over 6,000 cases across 31 states. Michigan in New York with the highest count. The illness linked to the consumption of produce such as berries, basil, and bagged lettuce.
1: Well, specifically the brand Taylor Farms Iceberg Lettuce, the supplier for Taco Bell, who is now recalling their product linked to this illness. Symptoms do include explosive diarrhea, extreme fatigue, and substantial loss of appetite and weight. Some are losing upwards of 20 pounds, which a side effect that has given the virus some, believe it or not, appeal. So cyclosporiasis, is that how you say this? Has gained popularity online as influencers joke, get this, they joke about intentionally buying produce to contract the illness and lose weight quickly, some calling it a natural Ozempic.
3: Yeah, to discuss, we're going to welcome in former co-director of the Children's Obesity Program at the Children's National Hospital and surgeon and founder of ProCare Consultants, Dr. Evan Nadler, and internist at Custom Care Medical, Dr. Frank Contessessa. Thank you both for joining us this morning. Dr. Nadler, no surprise that many people see this virus. A lot of people don't want it. No one, when they hear explosive diarrhea, wants to sign up for that. But then you hear, have another group of people, they hear quick weight loss, and they're maybe a little more intrigued. Where are your concerns when you hear people that want to attract this?
6: Yeah, well, obviously that's sort of out of context. I mean, it doesn't make any sense why anybody would want to give themselves an infectious disease. Yes, there haven't been any deaths, but there have been 140 or so hospitalizations from the infection. So I don't really think that people should be thinking of infecting themselves just to lose weight. And by the way it gets passed is from human waste that contaminates the produce. So maybe if we focus on where the infection comes from, the influencers won't be so keen to put it in their bodies.
1: Yeah, Dr. Frank, I'm sure Americans are very interested on how to avoid contracting this virus. I mean, is there a reason that Michigan and New York got hit the hardest out of the other 29 states? What are some tips that people can, you know, utilize here?
9: Well, Kyle, it seems that this particular outbreak, they have finally been able to narrow it down. We've been tracking this story for the last, you know, week to 10 days or so. So it does seem to be localized to this one distributor of bagged iceberg lettuce. So I think what it should teach people is that it's, you have to keep washing your produce. Even once this thing passes, we have to stay in the habit of washing our produce. That's really the most, the easiest and simplest way to avoid this infection. And I want to just go back onto the last thing about the influencers. This is the stupidest thing you can imagine, because anybody out there who thinks that losing weight from an infection is actual weight loss, it's not. It's water weight. So the weight, the scale goes down because you become dehydrated. Once you rehydrate after the infection clears, that weight comes right back. That's not real meaningful weight loss. So anybody who's actually considering that, it's the stupidest thing that you can imagine. All I can imagine is the emoji that, you know, the frustrated emoji, because that's how stupid it is to even consider something like that.
3: Yeah, there's no fat burning happening with a stomach bug, I'll call it. Dr. Nadler, is there concern about, I mean, a lot of people asking, how does this even happen in the U.S. or how does it get this bad in terms of rules and regulations or things that can be changed going forward?
6: Yeah, so first of all, I totally agree with Dr. Frank. I didn't come out and say how stupid it was in my segment, but definitely stupid. I totally agree. and it's not weight loss, real weight loss. So cryptosporiasis, which is how you say it, by the way, is just giving you some grief. It's a common parasite, and it's happens every year. And last year, I think the numbers were about 2,500, but this year it's 6,000 or more and counting based on the outbreak with the Taylor Farms and the shredded lettuce. But it's going to happen every year, not quite in these numbers. And people just need to be careful. The other thing that people can do is cook their food as opposed to eating raw food, which helps. But the spores are there and they're part of nature and they're going to be around forever.
3: Yeah, well, so we can still eat our vegetables, yes. Just maybe recommend cooking them and also washing them a little extra is what I've heard. Because then some people are avoiding all vegetables.
1: Yeah,
3: we're not doing that in my house. I'm just roasting them, so we've been good.
1: Exactly.
3: So
1: we don't need to go to extremes here. Well, Dr. Evan Nadler and Dr. Frank Contessessa, thank you so much for your expertise, your advice. We appreciate it.
9: Thank you, guys.
6: Thank you so much for having us.
3: Well, more to come right here on Wake Up America Weekend. Why a failed vote in the House is revealing anti-Israel sentiment deep within the Democratic Party. The concerning trend when we return. Stick with us.

0: Good morning and welcome to Wake Up America Weekend. I'm Kyle Lauter.
1: And I'm Kenzie Beach. Today is Saturday, July 18th. Just one more day until the World Cup final. It's been such an exciting time in the U.S., all over the country, even though USA is not in the
0: early
1: final.
0: Exit.
1: I think a lot of Americans are still watching this, so it's going to be fun. It's going to be exciting, the countdown.
0: And Spain, Argentina.
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0: Good morning and welcome to Wake Up America Weekend. I'm Kyle Lauter.
1: And I'm Kenzie Beach. Today is Saturday, July 18th. Just one more day until the World Cup final. It's been such an exciting time in the U.S., all over the country, even though USA is not in the
0: early
1: final.
0: Exit.
1: I think a lot of Americans are still watching this, so it's going to be fun. It's going to be exciting, the countdown.
0: And Spain-Argentina is a whopper of
1: a
0: matchup.
1: Who do you got?
0: My heart wants Argentina because Lionel Messi, of course, is probably going to be his last World Cup. Yep. But I think Spain is going to win, though.
1: Okay, I'm pulling for Argentina. I just think it'll be fun to see Messi win it one more time.
0: I agree. All right, here are some of the stories we're following for you today.
2: If our party ever becomes the anti-Israel party, you know, that's when I would leave.
3: A troubling vote in the House this week, why Democrats could be becoming the anti-Israel party.
1: Plus, a closer look at the always changing midterms picture, why one Republican stronghold could be in danger come November.
3: And President Trump is getting his face on a new dollar coin, and who knows coins better than a pawn shop? Pawn Stars own Rick Harrison joins us for a look at the Mint's upcoming edition.
0: And local communities are banding together today across the nation to protest the construction of AI data centers in their backyards. One small community in New Jersey is planning their day of action after the city council in Kenilworth approved a plan to build a $1.8 billion AI data center.
1: Yeah, we've got Newsmax correspondent Andrew Kraft outside there in Kenilworth, New Jersey. You got the city hall behind you. Andrew, I know this gathering doesn't start for a little bit here, but what are you hearing? And I'm sure a lot of people coming together because this is not just happening in New Jersey, but it's states all over the country today.
4: Yeah, Kyle, Kenzie, good morning to you. There's going to be more than 100 protests nationwide on this particular issue. And here in Kenilworth, New Jersey, it's really become a flashpoint after this was announced and this project broke ground last fall. CoreWeave, that's the company, they're building this AI data center on a former Merck pharmaceutical plant here. And residents are really not happy. This project is slated to be complete by early next year. But you're right, Kyle and Kenzie, there's going to be, we're expecting about 100 residents, angry residents. They're going to be out here outside Borough Hall in Kenilworth. And some of their frustrations, and they're varied, they include that there's going to be loud noise from a lot of the energy generation because of this AI data center. But also they're worried that their energy and water bills are going to be jacked up because of it. Now, we're hearing from New Jersey Governor, the Democrat, Mikey Sherrill. She is saying, and she's been responsive to this, that she is outlining her plan. She did so in May a couple of months ago to counteract the growing opposition in her state, pledging to hold data centers accountable. Now, you guys, her Democratic neighbor next door went even further. New York Governor Kathy Hochul saying no more to AI data center construction for now. Listen.
5: The nation's first ever statewide moratorium on hyperscale data centers. This pause will remain in place for up to 1 year while New York establishes the strongest possible framework to protect our communities, guardrails to reduce the risk to our energy grid, minimize land disruption, noise pollution, and protect our natural resources, especially our water supply.
4: Now, even the White House understands the concerns. They put out this call to action a week ago, urging AI companies to protect Americans from price hikes due to data center constructions. Now, New Jersey residents are ultimately hopeful that the state will follow New York's lead and issue a statewide moratorium. And even some smaller communities here in New Jersey, about several of them, their local city councils have voted to pass their own citywide moratoriums here. But on the flip side of this, these projects do create jobs. About 100 jobs were created by this specific project here in Kenilworth, and even before the project broke ground, the state offered the company CoreWeave a tax credit to get it all going and all underway. So there are pros and cons to this, but we're going to be speaking to some of these residents once they gather outside here around 9:30. Kyle, Kenzie.
1: Andrew Kraft, thank you so much. I'm sure a lot of people don't want these in their small towns, but maybe Governor Kathy Hochul here in New York is setting an example for other governors. I know you'll be out there the rest of the day, Andrew, speaking with people as well. So we'll check back in with you in a little bit.
0: Well, a majority of House Democrats want to stop giving any kind of aid to Israel.
1: Yeah, more than 100 Democrats voted for an amendment to remove military aid. That equals $3.3 billion. House Democratic leader Hakeem Jeffries opposes the measure, but still wants change.
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1: For more, let's welcome in Editor-in-Chief of the National Memo, Joe Connison, as well as former Trump Special Advisor Catalina Lauf. We also have our special guests in studio, Bill Spadia and Kate Monroe. What does this vote on U.S. aid to Israel tell you about the sharp divide on Capitol Hill, Catalina?
7: This shows exactly what the Democratic Party has become, and it's completely run by Rashida Tlaib and Ilhan Omar. You know, they have absolutely no problem spending billions of dollars to Ukraine or pet projects around the world. But when it comes to supporting our great ally in the Middle East, especially right now, it's so clear that this is where they stand. They're anti-Israel. And it's unfortunate that this is exactly who the Democratic Party is recruiting now. They're just anti-President Trump and anti-Republican every single day.
0: Joe, your thoughts on why this occurred? Why did so many Democrats vote to just say no more aid to Israel? And is there a risk here, you know, that we could possibly see another, you know, at the risk of hyperbole, see another October 7th as a result of this? Joe?
8: Oh, okay. I'm sorry. I didn't realize you were addressing me.
0: Yes.
8: There's a reason why this is happening, and about 18 of the Democrats who voted for this resolution are office holders who have been supported in the very recent past by the American Israel Public Affairs Committee. These are not anti-Israel votes. These are votes of concern about the policies of the current Israeli government, which polls in Israel show is likely to lose its authority in the next election in October, because Israelis are also fed up with this government. So this is not anti-Israel. It has nothing to do with Trump, really. It has to do with voters in this country becoming concerned with Israeli policy. And we see this in polls. Lots of people who have supported Israel for many, many years are fed up with the Netanyahu government and its policies in Gaza, its desire to continue the war in Iran, and, you know, lots of other, you know, what's going on in the West Bank. A lot of policy by Israel that has alienated many, many people who've supported it in the past.
1: Kate, your take and what's gotten us to this point?
9: Well, you know, centuries long ideological and, you know, religious wars and battles have got us to this point. It's more important, though, that what's going to get us out of this problem. And it's easy to say, oh, well, let's just make two states and give these people their land and give these people their land. Meanwhile, some of them will go to the end of the earth to murder the other forever. I don't think that we really understand here in America their determination and how strong they stand and conviction and what they believe. We waffle so much, we just think, oh, you guys can just get along. It does not work like that.
0: No, Bill, I want to shift gears here a little bit. Democrats focusing in on other matters right now. They're looking to replace Graham Plattner, obviously, as their Senate nominee for Maine. Now, over 2 hours, I don't know if you've seen any of this.
10: Wow.
0: Eight candidates explained why each person was the best to take on Republican Senator Susan Collins. And here's what some of them said.
11: Do people be deported if they came to this country illegally?
12: I believe that if someone is here illegally, the only crime they committed was that, we need a pathway to citizenship.
13: And so I have many ideas on this one.
11: Give me an example of a specific area of oversight that you'd like to have a hearing on.
13: Well, I'd like to have a lot of hearings.
14: Actually, Webb, what qualifications do you have to serve in the U.S. Senate?
15: Oh, I ran for office several times. Didn't win, but I did run. And then I'm a songwriter, and then I write my own books, and then I suppose my transparency, I wouldn't lie to the people and I wouldn't deceive the people like we're being deceived right now.
0: Okay, let's just be objective.
1: This can't be real. I'm just going to say it. We're all sitting here. This feels like a skit, a spoof.
0: It feels like a Saturday Night Live skit. It really does.
10: A bad one.
0: Where do we begin?
10: A bad one.
1: Not even a funny one.
10: I think it's a couple things. One, this is showing the Democratic Party has... They've lost their focus. Whatever that focus was, they are now full on DEI. Let's pretend we have an open process. And this is absurd. I think they've concluded that Susan Collins is going to get reelected. And I think that the issue is that, you know, her coming on board with the Save America Act was a huge move. But this just shows that with the Democratic Party, it's not about ideas.
0: No.
10: It is about DEI. It's about this politics of identity, you know, where we're going to figure out what box do you check. No matter how ridiculous you sound, if you check the right box in the poll, we're going to elevate you and put you up.
0: Yeah.
10: I mean, I think they failed with Graham Plattner. They had a guy that they picked. He's like, oh, beer drinking, gun owner. That guy will appeal to the people that we're losing.
0: And it was all a fraud anyway.
10: Oh, wait a minute. Nazi tattoo. Wait a minute. Accusations. Whoops. That went too far. So it's a joke.
0: They just find someone to toe that line for them.
10: Yeah.
0: And then when it backfires, like it did with Plattner, they have nothing left at
10: right.
0: that point.
10: But I think, Ashley, the guy in the dress on the end, that's their winner.
1: You know, hey, is it almost sad that they can't come up with someone else?
9: Well, I mean,
8: they
9: I think,
8: will.
9: But these are the people
8: they
9: come,
8: come
9: up
8: with someone
9: with
8: else
9: by design. Like everything is by design, just like AOC. You know, they sort of hold a contest, and whoever they feel they can control and give talking points to, and they groom
8: who's
9: them over
8: they?
9: Time.
1: Yeah,
8: well, okay.
1: Joe. Let me ask you this: then, who do you think is the best candidate to replace Graham Plattner? I mean, he had a rap sheet that we were talking about for weeks on end here.
8: There are a couple of experienced, or two or three experienced people running in this process. Which will be, overseen by 600 people from around Maine who are in the Democratic Party. They will choose somebody. It's not going to be any of the clips that were cherry picked here to embarrass the party. It will be, someone who was a former legislative leader in their Maine Senate, or others who have a lot of experience.
0: Yeah.
8: But that's a process, and it's easy to make fun of it. It's messy, but. There will be a nominee, and I'm not sure Susan Collins feels as confident as you do.
0: Well, Joe, we appreciate your optimism, sir. Catalina Laff, Joe Condison, of course, Bill Spadia, and Kate Monroe. Thank you all for being here.
8: Thank you.
7: Thank you.
1: One more to come on Wake Up America Weekend, a tight race for the Senate in Michigan, why the race has become a focal point for the far left politics.
0: Plus, Rick Harrison joins us to discuss the new Trump dollar coin. 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
1: Welcome back. All eyes are on Michigan, where establishment Democrat Haley Stevens is facing progressive challenger Abdul El-Sayed, backed by Bernie Sanders and Alexandria Ocasio-Cortez, with voters heading to the polls in less than 3 weeks. Now, the race has become the latest battleground in the ongoing fight over the future direction of the Democratic Party. So joining us now is a candidate for the Republican nomination for the Michigan open Senate seat, former Michigan Congressman and House Intelligence Committee Chairman Mike Rogers. Good morning, sir. Thank you for your time. So good Congresswoman morning. Haley Stevens holds us.
0: You're watching An American Moment.
1: Welcome back. All eyes are on Michigan, where establishment Democrat Haley Stevens is facing progressive challenger Abdul El-Sayed, backed by Bernie Sanders and Alexandria Ocasio-Cortez, with voters heading to the polls in less than 3 weeks. Now, the race has become the latest battleground in the ongoing fight over the future direction of the Democratic Party. So joining us now is a candidate for the Republican nomination for the Michigan open Senate seat, former Michigan Congressman and House Intelligence Committee Chairman Mike Rogers. Good morning, sir. Thank you for your time. So Congresswoman Haley Stevens holds a 7-point advantage over Abdul El-Sayed in the Michigan Democratic primary, according to the Detroit News poll. So what do you see as the biggest differences here between the visions for Michigan, their vision for Michigan and yours?
2: Yeah, well, I'd like people to pay less for their utility rates, pay less for their auto insurance. Listen, this is a change election in Michigan. They've had two Democrats representing the state of Michigan in the United States Senate for 32 years. And for the last decade, Democrats have controlled Lansing, and every metric has gotten worse. We went from top tier in education to 44th. We have the highest utility rates in the Midwest, and now we're about 20% higher than the national average that Democrats voted to provide for us. Same with auto insurance rates, now the highest in the country. We have huge problems, lost 30,000 manufacturing jobs. So what we need is a change and somebody who cares about Michigan workers and working families here so that we get jobs back, our kids can read, we're bringing down our energy rates at the end of the month. It is really a common sense agenda versus a crazy agenda that these two candidates are running around the state espousing.
3: Yeah, if we look at Congressman Abdul El-Sayed's message, it's sounding very similar to the socialist leading wing, something we're seeing here in New York City. It's gaining a lot of influence within the Democratic Party.
4: Do police really need to use guns? Do we need as much of a police force?
5: We announced a program in partnership with Undo Medical Debt to relieve medical debt for qualifying residents.
6: I think we need to be freezing property tax for seniors. If you paid off your home at some point, we can't expect you to keep up with property taxes that are going up. Now, how do we pay for that?
7: But right now, our government spends billions on an agency that operates outside of the law to terrorize our neighbors.
3: Do you think that Congressman El-Sayed represents the future of the Democratic Party and what we're seeing, not just in potentially Michigan? I mean, we're seeing that here in New York, too, but for that to spread.
2: Well, I think it is the modern Democrat Party. Listen, this isn't your mom's Democrat Party or your grandfather's Democrat Party anymore. That far left socialist bent is the energy of the Democrat Party. And we see it here in the state. Remember, this is the guy that brought in Hassan Piker, who ran around the state, who said things like America deserved 9/11. And when they asked Abdul, hey, would you disavow that? He said no. And this is the same Hassan Piker that said the streets of America should run red with capitalist blood. I mean, these folks are absolutely disqualified for running for office. Even better yet, there was a terrorist attack here on a synagogue in Michigan. A guy loaded his car with explosives, went in to kill 140 children. And Abdul decided that it was probably you could understand why he might want to do that. I mean, this guy is absolutely disqualified, but this is the energy of the Democrat Party. This his excitement in his polling and that same poll that you showed said if the poll were today, it would probably be Abdul because people are excited in the Democrat Party to go vote for this new vision of America, which is not the vision that you and I grew up with.
3: Yeah. Congressman Mike Rogers, thank you so much for joining us this morning.
2: Yeah, thank you.
1: And more to come on Wake Up America Weekend. Countdown to the midterms of the battle for the Senate is very tight. Why it could come down to two Midwestern states. Stay with us. We'll be right back.
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1: Welcome back. A new New York Times Siena poll shows Texas's U.S. Senate race is neck and neck. Republican Attorney General Ken Paxton and Democratic State Representative James Tallarico are tied, setting up one of the most closely watched races in the country and one that could help decide control of the U.S. Senate. For more, let's welcome in pollster and CEO of McLaughlin & Associates, John McLaughlin, and White House and Washington reporter at Politico, Daniel Littman. Thank you both for joining us this morning, gentlemen. Daniel, I'll start with you. I mean, Texas, a long, stronghold Republican state. Why has this race become so competitive?
2: Well, I think this is why Republicans in Washington, they wanted to keep John Cornyn. He had won many elections across statewide, and they were worried that Ken Paxton had too much baggage, too many controversies. Just this week, there was another story in the New York Times about how he was purchasing properties in Utah, and he has built up this big real estate empire, and people are wondering where the money is from. And so I think Tallarico has been able to kind of thwart the negative ads when one of the worst things that Republicans have said about him is, oh, is he a vegan? And then he's talking about how he eats red meat. And so they're going to have to find a better message against someone who they have painted as this far leftist, but he seems to be holding his own.
3: So, John, Texas and Alaska are considered two key toss-up Senate races this coming November. I mean, what's your outlook for Republicans in these states as they try to maintain control of the Senate here?
4: Well, Republicans will win the state. I mean, Mike Rogers, who I had on previously, is probably our best shot at a pickup. But these two states will defend. Having polled for Donald Trump In all his three past elections in Texas, there were times they said it was close. There were times they said Ted Cruz was going to lose. We won decisively all those races. Ken Paxton, just this week, Tallarico's campaign said that they didn't handle some child abuse case properly, and then the victim's parents said Tallarico had never contacted him when he said his campaign had done that. There's a whole creepy thing about Tallarico with transgender ideology children that Texans are not going to tolerate, because if he supports that kind of transgender ideology for these young children where they can have sex changes, etc., that doesn't fly in Texas. And fortunately, most Texans don't read the New York Times, but they will listen to Donald Trump. And Donald Trump has supported Ken Paxton in this race. And Ken Paxton is a leading defender of voter ID, proof of citizenship to vote. He's defended it as attorney general. Tallarico's in with the crowd that would just, you know, end voter ID and you'd have all sorts of fraud in Texas. So Texas and Alaska will go our way. Sullivan is doing a great job trying to promote our energy interests in Alaska. And the Democrats, we know what happens when they take over. Alaskans suffer, as well as Texans suffer if the Democrats are in charge.
1: Yeah, to your point, Texas Republican voters, they're definitely a group you can count on to head to the polls. Let's take a look at Ohio and Iowa, two key Midwestern toss-up states. If Democrats were to flip both, they could be in a strong position to then take control of the Senate. Daniel, what's your assessment of this race, these two races here?
2: Yeah, we have Sherrod Brown, who is trying to win back his old seat. And he is someone who Democrats have always looked for, this working class type person who can speak to union folks, people who are more middle income or downtrodden. And he kind of knows his state very well, the ins and outs, every town and city and county in that state. In Iowa, we have Josh Turek, who is, seems to be doing pretty well in terms of kind of his messaging. And Iowa is a state that they voted for Barack Obama in the past. And so it's not as red statey as a lot of other states. And it's an issue where Trump's tariffs on agriculture products, that's hurt him, because they don't want trade wars. They want to sell a lot of their farm goods to Europe and Asia. And so that's been a headwind for Trump and Republicans in that state.
3: All right, John and Daniel, thanks again for joining us this morning. We appreciate it.
2: Thank you.
4: Thank you.
3: And more to come on Wake Up America Weekend. President Trump set to be the face of a new dollar coin. Pawn Stars own Rick Harrison joins us to take a look at what could be the future's next big collector's item.
1: Plus, what's missing from this half eagle coin from 1822? Take a good look at it right now, and you got to stick with us to find out. We're going to tell you the answer in today's trivia challenge. That's next right here on Wake Up America Weekend.

0: You're watching An American Moment.
1: Welcome back. So President Trump is getting his face on a new dollar coin set to be minted sometime this upcoming fall.
2: Yeah, our own Andrew Kraft has more on the newest presidential collector's item.
3: He is the face of the MAGA movement and soon a gold coin. Treasury Secretary Scott Bessent, he is making this $1 gold coin featuring President Trump a reality. Bessent believes the coin, quote, celebrates the strength of American values and the promise of a nation dedicated to preserving freedom for all. Take a look at the coin there. A spokesperson for the U.S. Mint claims the coin will be released sometime later this fall. But will this be eventually a collectible coin that people need to get? Thankfully, we know a guy joining us right now, the host of the wildly popular show Pawn Stars and the podcast host of Pawn After Dark. You know him. Rick Harrison. Rick, so good of you to be with us here. This is a really exciting topic. We appreciate your time. I got to ask you this, though, Rick. This coin, it's going to help commemorate America's 250th anniversary. Between that, the connection to America 250, also with President Trump, do you think a lot of people will want it eventually? Is this going to sell like gangbusters in your estimation?
4: Oh, I think it's going to sell great. By the way, it's not gold. It's gold tone.
3: Okay.
4: It's like 88% copper and some other metals in it. But I think the largest coin dealer in the world for collectible coins is the U.S. Mint. They come out with stuff all the time, and I think this will be highly collectible. Just like there was, there's all this controversy. It's a living person on a coin. It's been done before. As a matter of fact, for the same exact purpose, in 1926, the 150th anniversary of the United States, Calvin Coolidge, who was president then, was on a coin. It was to celebrate the 150th anniversary. Schneider Kennedy, I forget. But like 20 years ago, she was on a special edition coin for the Special Olympics. So we have had living people on coins before. But I think it'll sell like hotcakes. 50% of the population will like it. 50% will not.
3: I mean, that's always the case now in this partisan age. I mean, you had the most expensive coin in the world there on the show. Here you are in this photo. You see they're holding it. So you've seen a lot of these historical items, but even you look impressed by this latest coin here. And that photo, though, that's the 1933 Double Eagle. Why is that coin so popular? I know it's old, but that really has a special value, does it not?
4: There's this crazy story with it where they tried to arrest people. It got out of the mint when it wasn't supposed to get out of the mint, and then it went all the way around the world, and then some paperwork was found, and the U.S. Mint eventually says, okay, we'll allow this one coin. So if you're a gazillionaire coin collector, that's the only one. And your competition with the other gazillionaire coin collectors say, I got it, you don't. That's why it's worth right around $30 million.
3: So Rick, about the Eagle coin, say, what about the Trump coin? I mean, 95, 96 years from now, could you see the Trump gold coin appreciating in value over time like the Eagle?
4: What will most likely happen is the U.S. Mint will issue these. They'll come in a nice little case and everything like that. And most collectors will immediately send them off to get graded. And the grading goes from basically 1 to 70. And people are going to be hoping they get a perfect when it comes back at a grade of 70. And that doesn't happen very often. And if that, get one of those, eventually I think it could do something, because it's one of those things where you just don't have coin collectors buying it. You're going to have Trump fans buying it too, which I think is really going to push the price up. If you get like the perfect ones, I think it's a great design coin. I like, the real traditional, eagle on the back of it, for people who don't know what that eagle means, it's holding an olive branch in one hand.
3: Yeah, it's very classic. I like it too. Final thoughts.
4: Arrows at the other. And the eagle is looking at the olive branch and not at the arrows, which means try to do peace before you go to war. That's what that symbolizes.
3: It's just another cool token as we continue celebrating America 250. I know the 4th of July is over, but this is really an all-year celebration. Rick Harrison, can't thank you enough for your time. Thanks so much.
4: Thanks.
2: So fun. The U.S. Mint and the coin it produces has a really long history. Obviously, collectors all over the country. Mm-hmm. But let's see how well you know that past in today's trivia challenge. We're all going to participate.

0: 8 here as well.
1: All right. For more, we're going to bring in our special guest, Bill Spady of Cape Monroe. Thanks for joining us on Trivia Day. Okay, here's our first question.
2: Ready.
1: The 1933 Double Eagle is called by many as the, quote, holy grail of American coin. So why is this coin so rare?
0: Give us your answer in 3 to 5 sentences. Just kidding.
1: I thought this was multiple choice.
0: No, I'm just kidding.
3: Well, beans, it's holding an olive branch in one hand.
4: Yeah, it's very classic. I like it, too. Final thoughts.
3: Arrows at the other. And the eagle is looking at the olive branch and not at the arrows, which means try to do peace before you go to war. That's what that symbolizes.
4: It's just another cool token as we continue celebrating America 250. I know the 4th of July is over, but this is really an all-year celebration. Rick Harrison, can't thank you enough for your time. Thanks so much.
3: Thanks.
0: So fun. The U.S. Mint and the coin it produces has a really long history. Obviously, collectors all over the country. Mm-hmm. But let's see how well you know that past in today's trivia challenge. We're all going to participate here as well.
1: All right. For more, we're going to bring in our special guest, Bill Spady of Cape Monroe. Thanks for joining us on Trivia Day. Okay, here's our first question.
2: Ready.
1: The 1933 Double Eagle is called by many as the, quote, holy grail of American coin. So why is this coin so rare?
0: Give us your answer in 3 to 5 sentences. Just kidding.
1: I thought this was multiple choice.
0: No, I'm just kidding. So
5: I can't be so good with this.
1: Do we have choices?
0: So take a look at it here. Why do you guys think this is so rare, actually? Oh, you don't have to answer.
3: Try to do peace before you go to war. That's what that symbolizes.
4: It's just another cool token as we continue celebrating America 250. I know the 4th of July is over, but this is really an all-year celebration. Rick Harrison, can't thank you enough for your time. Thanks so much.
3: Thanks.
0: So fun. The U.S. Mint and the coin it produces has a really long history. Obviously, collectors all over the country. Mm-hmm. But let's see how well you know that past in today's trivia challenge. We're all going to participate here as well.
1: All right. For more, we're going to bring in our special guest, Bill Spady of Cape Monroe. Thanks for joining us on Trivia Day. Okay, here's our first question.
2: Ready.
1: The 1933 Double Eagle is called by many as the, quote, holy grail of American coin. So why is this coin so rare?
0: Give us your answer in 3 to 5 sentences. Just kidding.
1: I thought this was multiple choice.
0: No, I'm just kidding. So
5: I can't be so good with this.
1: Do we have choices?
0: So take a look at it here. Why do you guys think this is so rare, actually?
1: I thought this was multiple choice. Okay.
0: I'm going to say all the stars around it. Are there 33 of them to go with 1933? That's my guess.
1: I'm going to say...
0: My producer, Nick, tells me no. Good guess, but no. It's beautiful.
2: Maybe there's a mistake on it somewhere.
1: Okay, I'm writing this down. I got it.
2: Yeah?
0: What do you got?
6: Oh, I don't.
0: Is it the way that it was engraved?
6: Yeah.
1: I wrote down agave because she has an agave plant behind her.
2: Oh, I wrote capital because
0: nearly all of them were melted after the gold recall.
2: Wow.
0: Close, but no cigars. He's like ready for an afternoon margarita.
1: Yeah, there we go.
0: Okay, on to the next question.
1: That was definitely not agave.
0: Many consider the flowing hair silver dollar the first silver dollar struck by the U.S. Mint. What year do you think that this was released? Just by looking at the tarnishing on it.
6: Oh, no.
0: Oh, I see we blurred out the year. I'm like looking for the year.
2: Yeah. Right.
6: Let me get out my monocle.
1: First silver dollar shot by the first silver dollar.
2: All right.
6: I don't know. Oh, my God. This is going to be the first silver dollar.
1: Okay.
0: I'm like looking over at other people's answers.
1: I'm probably centuries off.
0: Okay, 1, 2, 3. I put 1800, 1889, 1902.
1: 1794.
0: Oh, I had a seven behind there, and then I was like, I don't want to be
1: literally
0: so outdated.
1: Was centuries
2: price,
1: off.
2: Price is Right rules. If you had 1800, you win.
0: I thought if you're over, you're out.
2: Oh, is that it? So none of
0: or no? Is that?
2: I don't know.
0: I'll take my W.
1: We're being
0: I'll
1: told
0: take my W.
1: Price
0: I'm
1: price
0: actually
1: right
0: only
1: rules.
0: 6 years off. That's right. not pretty, but that's not too bad.
6: This is no one warned me.
1: Embarrassing.
0: Roughly 140 of these coins survived.
2: This is not a briefing.
0: No, it's fine to just.
1: We apologize, Dave. All right, third question here. Items were removed around the front of the 1822 half eagle coin. So what's missing? What was removed? What's missing from this coin? I don't know.
0: I got my answer locked in.
1: My producer's telling me he believes in me. At least you do, Nick.
0: Maybe that's a clue.
2: Okay.
0: One, two, three.
6: Stars.
0: Stars? I put stars, too.
1: Olive branch.
2: Who's right?
0: And the answer, 13 stars.
2: Wow.
6: Oh, we did
0: Look
6: it.
0: At
2: wow.
0: us.
2: You guys, what a win.
1: Rushed
0: wow,
1: it.
0: I'm so proud of us. 13
1: girls
0: stars,
1: ruling.
0: Which are meant to represent the original 13 colonies.
6: We totally redeemed ourselves.
0: Hey, look at us.
2: That, was
0: that is so good.
1: What is
0: good.
1: The girls ruling, boys drool?
2: I think we drool.
0: Kyle, you didn't write anything.
1: I saved myself the embarrassment.
2: At least you left it blank.
0: They left it blank.
1: All right, fourth question. What makes the 1909 Lincoln cent special? What makes the 1909 penny special?
0: I was joking about a fill in the blank here, but it's really the truth. Okay, I got an answer. I don't know if it's right. I don't think it went specific enough. 1909.
1: This is just a wild guess.
2: Okay,
0: one, two, three.
1: It's actually made of copper?
0: What did you say?
6: It's like a dish. It looks
0: okay,
6: like
0: okay, that's
6: dish.
0: A good one.
1: That it's actually made of actual copper, like solid copper?
0: I put they never changed it.
2: I said because he's looking one direction.
0: Oh, it was to released. The right.
1: Okay, so
0: 100 years from Lincoln's birth and first year of the Lincoln penny.
2: This is a tough trick.
0: Well, there you go. This was the hardest one
1: we've
0: done thus far.
1: We need the multiple choice.
0: This was fun.
1: You got to give us a chance.
0: Hey, we got one right.
1: You did.
0: That's a win.
2: That's
0: I'm taking it as a win.
1: So I don't know if they prepped you for this, but thanks for joining us. Of course, Bill, you know what was coming.
0: Bill's always like, what do you got for me?
2: I was ready until today.
1: All right, plenty more to come this morning on Wake Up America Weekend. And Spain and Argentina, can't wait for this one, set to fight for the World Cup glory tomorrow, with Argentina looking to do something that it has not done since 1962. Stay with us. We'll be right back.

0: Be One.
1: Well, the countdown to Sunday's World Cup final continues. Spain and Argentina preparing to battle it out for world soccer's most coveted trophy. Hundreds of millions across the globe are expected to tune in, with fan-zone public viewing areas hastily being built in Spain and Argentina as supporters prepare to cheer on their squads. So let's go live to Newsmax foreign correspondent Trent Murray, who is in the Spanish capital of Madrid for us this morning. Trent, I suspect the excitement is really starting to build there.
2: Well, the short answer to that, Kyle, is yes. This is a city absolutely bursting with energy and excitement ahead of this big match on Sunday. Take a look at these pictures. This was the mayhem in Madrid on Tuesday when the Spanish team were able to defeat the French in order to book their spot in that coveted grand final. La Roja, as they call themselves here, storming through those semis to get through to the grand final. Now, we hit the streets earlier just to get a sense of how folks are feeling ahead of Sunday. Here is what they have to say.
3: I must tell you something. Spain is the best team in all over the world.
4: Yes.
3: Viva la España! Viva la España!
4: Viva la España!
5: I hope the Spain will win the World Cup, but I think that Messi can give you something special for the final.
6: I think Spain is, because they are a very young team. You know, they play like a team, not like a, you know.
2: Now, look, clearly hitting the streets of Madrid, you are going to get slightly one-sided answers in all of this. But when you speak to folks here, they are also acutely aware that it is going to be a tough match against the Argentinians. History is certainly on their side. They are the reigning champions. They won the last World Cup in 2022. They are hungry to make it back-to-back. I think we saw the celebrations there in Buenos Aires when the Argentinians got through. The last time we saw a team go back-to-back with two consecutive wins was all the way back in 1962. The Argentinians will be hoping, though, to change that. As I say, the betting markets figuring this will be a close contest. They are two very, very good teams. As you mentioned, those fan viewing areas hastily being built now across the city. It is thought that millions across Spain will come out into those public squares to cheer on the team. It, of course, all takes place tomorrow, 3 p.m. Eastern, there at MetLife Stadium in New Jersey. Guys.
7: Trent, I'm going to put you on the spot here. You're obviously in Spain, so that might be swaying your decision a little bit. But what team are you repping for tomorrow?
2: It's a difficult one.
1: You can keep your voice
7: you better
1: down.
7: Be careful. You can
2: the Argentinians. The Argentinians. Yeah, I don't want to speak too loud. Look, the Argentinians are a great team. They have won three World Cups. As I said, the last one in 2022. They have also got Lionel Messi, who is just an absolute game changer on the field. This will be his last World Cup, and he will likely want to go out with a bang. So you would expect he's going to be playing very, very fiercely. But as I say, Spanish also considered a very, very good team, particularly in the European comps. So I think it is genuinely difficult to see which way this will go tomorrow. I mean, even if I was to say that I think Argentina would win, I have to keep my voice out, as you said. But it is going to be an excellent, excellent sporting game tomorrow. And as I say, it will be the most watched sporting event this year in the world. And so it's such an exciting moment to have it there in the United States of America.
7: Yeah, and real quick, two countries that are all in on soccer. They're in Spain. What time does the match kick off? Are we talking early morning? I don't think it's a middle of the night one.
2: No, it'll be 9 p.m. local time here, 6 hours ahead of the United States. So it's kind of the perfect time, I think, for people to come out as the sun is starting to come down. They've had their siesta, as they like to do in this part of the world. Maybe an early dinner and then a couple of cervezas to watch this match.
1: Nice.
2: 9 p.m. local, perfect time. Yeah,
7: that might be
2: my plan of attack as well,
1: like
2: guys,
1: great
2: I have
1: time,
2: to tell you.
1: Yeah.
7: I love it. I'm sure the city is going to shut down well before that, maybe the day
1: yes,
7: of. So, Trent, thank you so much.
1: All right, well, the matchup.
2: This part of the world, maybe an early dinner and then a couple of cervezas to watch this match. 9 p.m. local, perfect time. Yeah, that might be my plan of attack as well,
1: like
2: guys,
1: great
2: I have
1: time,
2: to tell you.
1: Yeah.
7: I love it. I'm sure the city's going to shut down well before that, maybe the day
1: yes,
7: of. So, Trent, thank you so much.
1: All right. Well, the matchup obviously set, Spain versus Argentina to face off tomorrow in the World Cup final in East Rutherford, New Jersey. 39-year-old Lionel Messi, as we just said, looking to bring Argentina back-to-back championships on the world stage in what is almost certainly his final World Cup.
7: Yeah, for more, let's bring in Major League Soccer player, play-by-play announcer Nate Burkady, as well as former midfielder for the U.S. Women's National Team and Major League Soccer match analyst Casey White. Before we do anything, we have to look at this. This photo is from 2007 when a family randomly won a raffle to have their newborn baby photographed with Lionel Messi. Well, fast forward to today. That baby is Lamine Yamal.
1: That's crazy.
7: The 19-year-old star winger for Spain playing against Messi in the World Cup finale. When I read this earlier this week, I'm like, this can't be right. I'm fact-checking this. I mean, Nate, is this World Cup destiny or what?
0: It does seem like that. Is this AI? Did somebody create this photo and make something happen? It's incredible. I think it says something about the program that Barcelona has, by the way, and their academy system, La Masia. And also it shows you that anything that Messi touches turns to gold, right? I mean, it's incredible. And Lamine Yamal is one of the great star, young, up-and-coming players. One thing I will tell you guys, when you say it's almost certainly Messi's last World Cup, I think we need to stop saying that. He's 39 and he's still the best player in the world. I'm not going to rule anything out. If he played again in 4 years, it wouldn't stun me at this point.
1: So, Casey, Lionel Messi, obviously the big storyline here. Can Argentina overcome Spain to win back-to-back world titles, World Cup titles? Can he go out with a bang? What do you think?
4: I think the world has learned to never bet against Leo Messi and what he can do and how he changes a game. That being said, Spain has proven that they've been hard to score against. That's really how they've approached this World Cup differently. They control the ball in midfield. They really eliminated the attacking threats of France and Mbappe and Dembele and Michael Olise. Messi's on a different level, however, and the championship resilience we've seen from Argentina is something that not as only has excited fans, but is something to watch for in this final as well, those last 10 or 15 minutes.
7: Yeah, and Casey, you've played on that stage before. I mean, for any soccer player, male or female, that's what you dream of. It's the culmination of your career, especially making it to the finals. I mean, how do you even prepare mentally for that? I mean, you've prepared physically almost your whole life, but mentally for that moment.
4: At the highest level, the psychological edge and the mentality, to your point, is the main difference in those types of games. It's not technically necessarily what you can do and tactically. These players, these teams have prepared for that. It's how you match up with the opposition and how you approach the hard moments. How do you change and adapt throughout the game? That's what these players are going to have to do in the final, because there's going to be a lot of ups and downs throughout.
1: All right, Nate, Casey, we got about 30 seconds left here, and we have to get your predictions. So, Nate, starting with you, who do you got tomorrow?
0: Well, in my bracket, I had this final. I had Argentina versus Spain.
7: And I did,
0: and I picked Argentina to win. I got to be honest with you. If I were to readjust my pick, I might go with Spain, but I got to stick with my original bracket. So I'm going to say Messi and Argentina get it done one more time.
1: Love it. Casey?
4: I had France versus Argentina, so Spain proved me wrong. My head is saying Spain is going to control this game. My heart is with Leo Messi and Argentina, so I'm going to have to go with Argentina as well.
1: Yeah, I think we're all on Argentina.
7: This will be an exciting one to watch, and we've talked about
0: it's
7: it. It's fun to see how many American soccer fans have either become soccer fans now and then are locked in on this final.
1: That's right. That's right. Casey White, Nate Burkady, thank you both so much for joining us. Enjoy the game tomorrow.
4: Thank you so
0: Thanks
4: much.
0: Thanks for having us.
7: Well, as we head to the break, we're taking a live look at New York, New Jersey Stadium. That's where all of this is coming to an end tomorrow. The World Cup final between Spain and Argentina. We will all be watching all morning tomorrow, including bringing in some traditional cuisine from two countries right here on Wake Up America weekend. So all the excitement starting early. So stick with us.

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1: And thank you so much for joining us this morning on Wake Up America Weekend. I'm Kyle Lauder.
2: And I'm Kenzie Beach. Don't go anywhere. John Tobacco is in for Tom Basile on America Right Now. That's next. But the two of us will see you here tomorrow morning, Sunday, 7 a.m. sharp. Have a wonderful Saturday.
3: Coming up, Washington spent decades raiding Social Security. Now the trust fund is racing towards insolvency. Suddenly, the politicians want to look like the adults in the room. Plus, President Trump demanding Congress pass the Save America Act. Prove you're an American before you vote. Sounds simple. It's called election integrity, not voter suppression. Then, Iran tested America's resolve. American strikes answered with devastating force, sending a clear message that peace is earned through strength. We'll bring you the latest from the Middle East. Spring forward, fall back. Americans are saying enough already to the twice-a-year clock changes. But how will this impact your family? I'm John Tobacco, in for Tom Basile. This is America Right Now.

0: In Texas, first responders rushed again to save people trapped in high waters on Friday as more heavy rain widened danger from extensive flooding. Roughly 6 million Texas residents were under a flood watch at various points this week. A week of oppressive rain dumped more than 2 feet of precipitation on areas throughout southern and central Texas. Almost 1 trillion gallons of water fell on the 3 hardest hit counties over the past 3 days, enough to fill, get this, 1.5 million Olympic-sized swimming pools. Emergency personnel across the state have rescued more than 570 people, and that's according to Governor Greg Abbott. On Thursday, the U.S. Food and Drug Administration and the CDC released statements on their investigations into cyclosporiasis, an illness caused by, as I would say on Wise Guys, explosive diarrhea from a parasite. And these reports point to shredded lettuce sourced from Mexico and served at Taco Bell's across Michigan, Indiana, Ohio, West Virginia, and Kentucky, allegedly to be the source of this parasite. Taylor Fresh Foods, responsible for supplying the lettuce to Taco Bell, reports it's removing all of its iceberg lettuce sourced from central Mexico from the United States. In 2026, over 6,700 confirmed or probable cases of the illness have been reported to the CDC. The U.S. saw 2,700 cases in 2025. The countdown to Sunday's World Cup final continues. Spain and Argentina preparing to battle it out for world soccer's most coveted trophy. Hundreds of millions of Americans across the globe are expected to tune in, with fan zone public viewing areas hastily built in Spain and Argentina as supporters prepare to cheer on their squads. Let's go live now to Newsmax foreign correspondent Trent Murray, who's in the Spanish capital of Madrid for us this morning. Trent, I suspect there's quite the excitement in the air in where you are in Madrid.
1: It certainly is, John. I mean, this is a city absolutely bursting with excitement and anticipation ahead of this big match tomorrow. Just take a look at some of these pictures. Now, this is from Tuesday. This was the moment that Spain defeated France in the semi-finals. It was absolute mayhem in Madrid here as La Roja, as they call themselves here, booked their spot in the final to try and win World Soccer's most coveted trophy. Now, earlier we hit the streets to get a sense of how folks are feeling here. Here is what just some of them had to say.
2: I must tell you something. Spain is the best team in all over the world.
3: Yes.
2: Viva la España! Viva la España!
3: Viva la España!
4: I hope the Spain will win the World Cup, but I think that Messi can give you something special for the final.
5: I think Spain is, I think, because they are a very young team. You know, they play like a team, not like a, you know.
1: Now, look, clearly hitting the streets here, you're going to get a slightly one-sided view. But also, when you speak to folks here, they are acutely aware that Argentina is going to put up quite a fight. History certainly on the Argentinian side here. They have won 3 World Cups, including the most recent one in 2022. They are the reigning champions. Now, they are hungry to make it go back-to-back. The last time a country secured consecutive wins was all the way back in 1962. It is Brazil and Italy, the only 2 countries that have won consecutive World Cups. Argentina, though, will be hoping to add their name to that list at this game on Sunday. Here in Spain, as well as Argentina, as you imagine, the authorities are building these fan zones. It is expected millions will take to the streets to watch this game. It all takes place 3 p.m. Eastern tomorrow at MetLife Stadium there in New Jersey. John?
0: All right. Hey, Trent, I see you're in like a bustling area there, and it looks like, are those like bars and restaurants? Are those going to be packed up tomorrow? I hear they're building these, you know, temporary. How are people watching the game there?
1: Yeah, absolutely. So bars and restaurants like these this time tomorrow will be packed as fans come out and settle in for what is going to be a big evening of football for them. 3 p.m. Eastern is 9 p.m. local time here. The sun will be just starting to go down. They will have had their siesta, as they like to do in this part of the world. Perhaps some tapas and, of course, a couple of cold cervezas to watch the game. We know it will be a similar story in Argentina. Not just bars and restaurants that are expected to be very busy, but also these big fan zones. Authorities here finding big plazas in the city, erecting big screens, and as I say, they are anticipating millions will take to the streets rather than sitting at home and watching it in their living room. They want to be out to try and witness what they hope will be a moment in big history for them in the World Cup.
0: You got a tough mission tomorrow, a little siesta, a little tapas, and then a few beers for the game. Take two aspirins and call us in the morning on Monday.
1: Thanks, John.
0: Have a great day. Trent Murray, he's out there. We're covering the globe. We're covering the country. Meanwhile, here in the United States, thousands of fans are expected to pour into the greater New York City area this weekend. And none other than our correspondent Christina Thompson has more from outside MetLife Stadium in East Rutherford, New Jersey. Hey, Christina.
6: The countdown is on for Spain to take on Argentina, and tens of thousands of fans are flooding to the region to watch it happen. This weekend is expected to be one of the busiest weekends the region has ever seen, as supporters flood into hotels, restaurants, and fan festivals. The influx is expected to be a major win for local businesses. Organizers project the tournament will generate $3.3 billion in economic impact across the New York, New Jersey region, bringing more than 1.2 million visitors and supporting 26,000 jobs. It will produce an estimated $1.7 billion in direct visitor spending. The celebration is also reaching a fever pitch with the iconic FIFA World Cup trophy arriving in New Jersey ahead of the championship match. It traveled in its custom Louis Vuitton case before it will be presented to soccer's newest world champions on Sunday. Behind all of the excitement is a massive security operation. Federal, state, and local law enforcement, they have spent months preparing for this event with more than 80,000 fans inside MetLife Stadium, with thousands more across the region.
7: It's the first time that I'm outside my country during the World Cup, and also it's the first time that I'm in the country that hosts the World Cup. It's an amazing experience.
8: We really needed this, and it's possibly the biggest game I could ever dream of.
7: I'm proud to see Times Square in light blue and white. It's amazing.
6: This is already expected to be one of the most exciting sporting events in American history. Making it even a bigger deal now is the fact that President Trump is expected to be in attendance at this game. We know that he's a huge sports fan, but this, of course, will only add more to the security plan that's already in place. Reporting in New Jersey, I'm Christina Thompson for Newsmax.
0: Christina Thompson, thank you. A hazy filter is swirling over our nation's capital, causing locals and visitors to choke on the air. The president blaming Canada for the wildfires that are carrying dangerous air quality over the country. Our national correspondent, Alana Austin, is live in downtown Washington with the story. Hey, Alana.
9: Hey, John, great to see you. People around town are joking. It looks like Mad Max vibes, apocalyptic doom and gloom with this haze that we'll show you here. It actually shut down the Washington Monument viewing area at one point in this week. We're actually at one point also the third most polluted city in the entire globe, according to the air monitoring site IQ Air. Millions are affected by these hazardous conditions across the coast. Public health experts are warning locals and visitors to limit their time outdoors, as exposure can be dangerous. There are noxious particle matter lingering in the air.
10: I've been looking at the air quality index and, just looking across the nation, like where it's like red and where it's green. And, it's just very concerning.
9: Now, much of the Northeast and Midwest continue this weekend to be affected by the air, although here in Washington, D.C., that is continuing to improve since we had storms move through overnight. But vulnerable populations and pet owners, they are encouraged to take extra precautions, consider limiting time outdoors, delay that yard work for another day. Exercising out in the elements may not be advised for certain groups, and some are also wearing N95 masks. We haven't seen that in some time if you're going to be outside. Well, President Donald Trump says there is one party to blame for this, Canada, and he says they're going to pay up through additional tariffs because of the situation from their wildfires. He says that it's been poor wildfire and forest management and debris removal. And he announced this here. The United States is being unnecessarily invaded by filthy, polluted and unhealthy air, the quality of which is dangerous and totally unacceptable. Canada has refused to engage in basic forest management and debris removal, knowing that such refusal will lead to exactly this result. This is willful negligence. Well, John, the local forecasts here say there is a chance of severe weather through the area. People are saying it's going to go from smoky to stormy to steamy today really quickly.
0: Alana, I know you're always out there pounding the pavement, chasing down all the stories, and you're out and about in town and in D.C. all the time. How has it affected you and, you know, our news crews and other news crews around the city that are outdoors every day, pretty much?
9: So we were out at the White House early yesterday morning tracking the president's speech and the aftermath and the reaction to all of that. And I heard a lot of photographers within 15, 20 minutes of being outside coughing. I had my eyes irritated a little bit by the end of the day. I mean, we're trying to go indoors. But, John, for people who are inside, you may still actually be affected by all of this. So the air filters could be advised for certain groups. But you're not going crazy if you are inside and you're still feeling affected by this unhealthy air. Obviously, we were affected by all of it, too. But we're hanging in there. We're doing well today. Thank you for asking.
0: All right. Well, she'll be reporting back, I'm sure. And thank you, Alana. Stay safe out there. All right, the clock is ticking on Social Security, and Washington is finally hearing the alarm. Find out if a new bipartisan bill could stop your retirement money from disappearing. You're watching America right now.

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1: Could a new bipartisan bill save your retirement benefits from the chopping block? Several senators are counting on it. Lawmakers are proposing the Promise Act, a bill designed to force Congress to finally confront the program's funding issues and vote on a plan to stop automatic benefit cuts from kicking in. Joining us now is the President of Americans for Tax Reform, Grover Norquist. Also with us is Chief Economist from the Heritage Foundation, E.J. Antoni. E.J., guys, thanks for joining me. E.J., the latest Social Security trustees report, the program's retirement trust fund is on track to run out of reserves by 2032. We'll only be able to pay about 78% of the benefits, and benefits are reduced by 22%. Congress does not act. If the bill falls through, how are our lawmakers out there going to fix this mess?
2: Great, great question. It's something that they should have done 40 years ago, right? Which was the last time they touched Social Security and started to enact reform. Look, at the end of the day, here's the harsh reality that everybody just needs to accept. Social Security is a Ponzi scheme. If the private market set up a system that was literally identical to Social Security, its founders would go to jail because, again, it is set up as a Ponzi scheme. People have this notion that the money you put into an account is somehow yours and then you get it at retirement. That's not true. The money you put in today goes to pay today's retirees. And so it's dependent on this exponential growth in not only the population, but the number of people working. So at the end of the day, you have to put Social Security on a path where you can unwind the program and get to a purely private retirement system. That is the only way to fix this. Anything else is kicking the can down the road.
1: EJ, probably one of the best regular man breakdowns I've heard on it. And a lot of people at home need to really understand this to understand why we need to change this. They're taking your money now and they're paying people who retired years ago. And they call that pay-go. They pay as you go. So you don't have a pot of gold the government is holding for you. You have to hope more people keep contributing for when you get your line in the spot. Grover, your organization came out strongly against the Promise Act immediately after its introduction, called it a mechanism designed to fast-track tax increases. What was it about the bill that triggered your alarm bells? And I know you're one of the best in the business. What's really going on here?
3: The same thing that went on the last four times they've tried this and when it's been tried in the States. This is not about Social Security at all. This is to take away control of the House and the Senate, which have Republican majorities and a Republican president, and say, here's what we're going to do. We're going to set up this bipartisan commission and people will be appointed. And then they'll pass something, a commission with no legal standing, okay, in the Constitution. And then it'll go on the floor and everyone will have to vote yes or no. And they go, because we haven't reformed Social Security to be the way individual retirement accounts or 401ks are, that they build up and you actually save money and there's money in a bank account. As pointed out earlier, there is no money in a bank account. There's no lockbox in Social Security. So this is just a scheme to raise taxes with the Republicans having majorities in the House and Senate and a president there. They tried this again under Simpson-Bowles years ago. We defeated that again and again and again. This is a plot to raise taxes. We saw this sadly where Elizabeth Warren talked Marino into endorsing a $3 trillion tax increase. No reforms of anything.
1: EJ, the alternative floating around from the left is eliminating or raising the payroll tax cap, which sits at $184,500 for 2026. What would this do to our economy?
2: Would be a massive income tax increase. And look, let's look at it in terms of incentives, okay? If you tax something more, are you incentivizing it or disincentivizing it? Obviously, you're disincentivizing it. So if the problem here is ultimately that you don't have enough workers paying into the system today, you're going to tax income and therefore discourage work. All you're going to do is end up in the long run making the problem worse. Sure, you may get a short run bump in terms of increase in tax revenue, but in the long long run, that's not what's going to happen. Again, you're going to exacerbate the problem. You're going to speed up the insolvency here. What you really need is something that will stretch out the time of insolvency so that you can transition folks away from this, again, Ponzi scheme and onto something that is truly private, where people are investing in the market. You're taking private capital and investing it in private companies and getting a healthy rate of return. Because let's not forget, if all you do is just throw your money in the in a broad index like the S&P 500, as opposed to putting it into Social Security, where it's you effectively get no rate of return, you would actually get a very large, healthy rate of return, even risk-weighted, out of the S&P 500. So again, that's ultimately what we need to do here, is to transition entirely off of the Social Security program and back to a private market solution.
1: Grover, break this down. The Promise Act is going to, it's not going to raise taxes, but it's going to give similar effect of it. Will change eligibility. And if tax increases are off the table, where does this money come from?
3: Well, tax increases should be off the table. You don't put more money into a failed system. It needs to be reformed. Again, this Promise Act just sets up the mousetrap. And then they've talked to Republicans, they're walking in, and then it shuts the door. It's just a mousetrap to get you in there and then make tax increases inevitable. If the Democrats cared about funding of Social Security when they won the president under Clinton or Obama or under Biden, they might have done something on it. They took every penny they could get and spent it on new programs, which are also going bankrupt. There is the only thing the Democrats have an interest in Social Security is pointing out that it's not working. It was their project. It's not working. They should have more money they want. But you know what? We can't do that. We'll wait till the Republicans feel they need to raise taxes. Republicans should not be tricked into a tax increase that, again, buys nothing. There's no reform.
1: Got it. All right, guys. Thank you so much. Appreciate you joining us today. Grover Norquist, EJ Antonio. Thank you, guys.
2: Thank you. Okay.
1: All right, up next, verify the voter and validate the vote. Sounds simple. President Trump says pass the Save America Act, and we'll break that down next. Stay with us. This is America Right Now.

0: President Donald Trump on Thursday revived his complaints about voting systems and election administration as Republicans face challenging congressional elections in November. His comments focused heavily on China, claiming that Beijing improperly acquired data about millions of American voters, also stressed the need for lawmakers to pass the Save America Act.
1: But most importantly, addressing this crisis of election security demands that Congress must pass the Save America Act. How easy is that to do unless you want to cheat?
0: Here to discuss our special guest for today, senior policy and legal analyst at Independent Women, Inez Stepman, and host of The Rich Valdez. This is America, Rich Valdez, with an S, my buddy. Inez, your response to President Trump's words today, he didn't really hold much back.
2: No, he never does, especially on this subject. But fundamentally, what he's urging the country to do is incredibly reasonable. Show voter ID to vote. You know, there's been a lot of memes on the internet about how you have to show ID to do your pasta pass for Olive Garden, right? And Olive Garden has better security
0: than our elections. Olive Garden and stuff.
2: But, you know, so even a fast food chain can create better security than U.S. elections without voter ID. This is something that is really popular with even with Democrats, with all racial groups. It's above, you know, 50%. This is not a controversial thing to have to show ID to vote. It's just that Democrats pretend that it is. Even their own voters don't think it's that controversial.
0: Yeah, it doesn't make a lot of sense to me, Rich. I mean, it sounds like rudimentary. There's like common sense.
3: Oh,
0: like,
3: yeah. Look, we've been dealing with this for a long time, John Tobacco, right? President Trump has been beating this drum, and I'm glad that he did, because what's interesting is just because everybody's on summer vacation doesn't mean we go on vacation from the issues, right? The issues really make a difference. And this is one that I think his base really needed to hear, right? There's a lot of true blue conservatives, people on the Trump train that were saying, what about voter integrity? What's going on? Plus, he needs to shore up the support for the SAVE Act. So I think keeping it top of mind is important.
0: I liked it. I liked the way he threw some stuff into the state's purview, which I think is going to work out good for American democracy. But, Rich, in the aftermath of the Supreme Court striking down Trump's birthright citizen executive order, Indiana Republican Senator Jim Banks introduced a bill that would codify President Trump's day one executive order. The Citizenship Act of 2026 requires any person who enters the U.S. without authorization for the purpose of engaging in birth tourism is considered an invader. What do you think about this, Rich?
3: This is a slam dunk, and I think this one will likely work. If it makes its way to the Supreme Court, just because I think the language is clearer and it became, in Roberts' opinion, a little bit ambiguous, and it was going against what he believed the spirit of the law was. But this is very, very clear, right? You're coming here just to have your baby here. You're paying somebody to, in effect, not maybe smuggle you, but get you into the country at a certain time to make sure you have this kid. And China's notorious for this. I saw a statistic from the Government Accountability Institute showing some abnormal, obscene number of women that are doing this, and then they bring these children back to China so that they could, in effect, have people that could vote remotely.
0: Inez, I'm a dad. I have three kids, but I can't imagine what it takes for a woman to carry a child. What are the odds people would wind up traveling to a foreign country when they were 8.5 or 9 months pregnant? It doesn't make sense to me. It should be easy to vet these out, I would think.
2: Yeah, you would think so. I think there are a number of ways to tackle this issue. Unfortunately, this act, right, is unless it becomes a constitutional amendment, the problem is that this Supreme Court not only they didn't take the middle ground that Kavanaugh offered, right? There's a Kavanaugh opinion that offers, okay, maybe the Trump administration can't do this by executive order. There's some legislation that Congress passed back in the 1940s on this issue that kind of backs up the idea of birthright citizenship for illegals. Okay, well, then let's leave it to Congress. Then this would be a really good response. The problem is the actual controlling opinion does more than that. It constitutionalizes.

0: You're watching An American Moment.
1: With the conflict between the U.S. and Iran escalating, let's talk new strikes, regional tensions, and growing concern with former IDF Special Operations Commander Doron Kemple and retired Brigadier General for the U.S. Air Force Robert Spalding. Thanks, guys. General Spalding, seven straight days of strikes between the U.S. and Iran. Trump says Iran wants to make a deal, but they have a funny way of showing it. Are we on the verge of a full-scale war operation?
2: Well, I think the Iranians have been beaten down that we're not going to see much from them. But this is the president's attempt to get control of the strait. It should have been taken long ago. I think he was trying to see if we could get to a deal. As I said, you know, many times, you can't trust the Iranians. So this is what needs to happen. And I think it's going to continue until we degrade their ability to affect the strait.
1: Doron, the other side of this coin is Israel's conflict with Hezbollah. The IDF continues to occupy southern Lebanon in order to prevent Hezbollah from regaining ground. Your former IDF, what would a successful Israeli withdrawal from southern Lebanon require?
3: You mean if President Trump asks Prime Minister Netanyahu to withdraw, what would that look like?
1: What would that require? What kind of lift would that be for the IDF?
3: Well, moving out is not that complicated. They would have to plan it in order for the withdrawal to occur in a secure manner, but it's a matter of a week and they're out. Just a decision by Trump and Netanyahu. The problem is what comes after that, given that the Hezbollah is still activated by Iran and is probably going to apply force against the north of Israel
1: Roll
3: and perhaps all the way to Tel Aviv. So withdrawing is easy. Dealing with the consequences is hard.
1: All right. It seems like we're just getting some breaking news here from Iran's deputy foreign minister that Iran is suspending all commitments to the memorandum of understanding. Guys, this is just coming in, just coming right here. Well, at least they finally said it, but it seems like they gave up on all commitments quite some time ago. I guess this just confirms for President Donald Trump what he said there. Not good people in this scum. So what do you guys think? You're in the middle of this stuff.
2: I think that's exactly on character for the Iranian regime. You know, furthermore, I think I don't know who you would negotiate with in the country and actually be assured that they could carry out whatever promise they made to the government of the United States. So there's no real central power.

0: there. They've been weakened. They need to be further weakened, and hopefully we'll see a new regime come to power in the future. But right now, there's nothing to trust of what is remaining of the regime to honor any promise they have, and you can't even trust their promises.
1: Doron, I've been reading some of this stuff about how supposedly the IRGC created this decentralized leadership stuff that they don't kind of communicate with each other. So I guess there's still some factions of them that think they control, or they're saying they control, the Strait of Hormuz. How could they control it if we've decimated their army, their navy, their air force, and three layers of leadership? How could they still have any control? I'm confused.
2: Yeah, they're not controlling, they're disrupting, but the disruption is at a level that undermines global economical dynamics, right? You don't want your ships and the people on the ships hurt. In order to limit that, which is now something we must do, we need to control the area in the Straits of Hormuz. Unfortunately, in my humble opinion, that requires ground forces. In general, taking a step back, there are two remaining goals. Number one, we need to control the Straits of Hormuz for the next 20 years, leading an international coalition. Number two, we need to maintain pressure on Iran. At the end of the day, the IRGC people need to be paid. They need to feed their families. And we need to make it such that eventually they're looking for other jobs. It's not easy. It's not going to be complete. But we need to find somebody in Iran, and I'm sure that the CIA and the Mossad have a list of people whom they can work with, and we gradually need to get to the people that we can actually do a deal with and manage Iran. Otherwise, within 5 years, they're going to reconstitute. They're working for the Chinese and for the Russians.
1: Brigadier General Spaulding, from a military standpoint, you know, what you know about what the American power is out there, how can we make it categorical that we control the Strait of Hormuz?
0: Well, I think we have to basically reduce the range of their ability to strike shipping in the Strait. And then we're going to have to create a picket that prevents them from getting to ships as they cross through. So it's not going to be something where we have a bunch of attacks and then it's just okay. We're going to actually have to create a enduring presence, kind of like Operation Northern Watch or Operation Southern Watch in Iraq. It's going to have to be in place, and it's going to have to control the Strait with force. You can't just expect that the Iranians won't do whatever they can to attack shipping, and so it's going to require us to be in place for a long time.
1: So it's not just a presence and fear thing. We have to kind of create more of a blockade. Doron, I want to get to this. Vice President J.D. Vance making some alarming comments on Joe Rogan's podcast, alleging Israeli interference in the Iran peace process. Take a look at this.
3: I definitely think you have seen this very discreet, extremely well-funded campaign to try to derail the negotiation and try to derail the deal. It's a bunch of people who have quite literally been paid by a former Trump campaign person who was himself paid by certain elements within the Israeli government. And those people are attacking me viciously for quite literally trying to accomplish the negotiation objective that the president set for the country.
1: With all due respect to the vice president, Doron, do you think there are any factions out there committed to trying to derail the Iranian negotiations?
2: So I'm a U.S. Citizen, and a lot of us have different views about this war. The views fall into three categories. The naive, these are the people who get their information from TikTok, information that comes from China and Qatar. Then there's the poser, the one that wants the war to continue but says, no, I'm against war, I'm pacifist. And then there's the corrupt. The corrupt are being paid by foreign actors in order to take a position. Now, are there forces trying to influence the direction of this war? Of course, this is a very high-stakes war. My view is that we need to finish it off. And I think that Vice President Vance has a position on the matter. At the end of the day, Israel will do what Trump tells them. The most admired politician globally right now in Israel is Trump. So if he will say that he wants something done a certain way, that's what Israel will do.
1: Well, that's good to hear. Doron Campbell, Robert Spaulding, thank you both very much. Appreciate it.
0: Thank you.
2: Thank you for having me.
1: All right, coming up. Now, this is the kind of medical news we can all root for. A simple blood test could become a game changer against Alzheimer's. That's next on America Right Now.

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0: is justice denied.
1: Just days after Miracle on the Hudson hero Captain Chelsea, Sully Sullenberg revealed that he's been diagnosed with early-stage Alzheimer's disease. Researchers are reporting a major step toward detecting the disease years before symptoms begin. Co-host of Wake Up America Weekend, Kyle Lauder, has more.
2: It's almost 7 million Americans are living with Alzheimer's disease today, and that number is estimated to double by the year 2050. However, scientists may have found a way to spot a risk for Alzheimer's early. So according to new research, a blood test that measures a single protein called p-tau217 may be able to predict a person's risk of developing Alzheimer's up to a decade before any symptoms appear. Now, p-tau217 is a modified form of the tau protein, which forms tangles in the brain that are a staple of Alzheimer's and are closely tied to cognitive decline. Scientists found that older adults with very high levels of p-tau217 had roughly a 78% chance of developing cognitive impairment within 10 years, even though they showed no signs of memory or thinking problems when they were tested. Now, these findings came from one of the largest studies of its kind, where researchers examined blood samples from nearly 2,700 cognitively healthy adults with an average age of 70. The blood samples were drawn from six major Alzheimer's research groups and clinical trials. Participants were then tracked for an average of 5 years, with some being followed for more than a decade. Standard tests of memory, thinking, and physical function were given daily. The author of this study, Dr. Risa Sperling, is a professor of neurology at Harvard University and director of the Center for Alzheimer's Research at Mass General. Here she is in her own words.
3: People who have very high levels of this blood test abnormality, p-tau217, were very likely to progress over time. So 38% of them progressed to impairment within 5 years, and actually up to 78% within 10 years.
2: Now, it's worth noting that the p-tau217 test has been cleared by the FDA, and the results are obtained by a specialized blood draw or a spinal tap. Back to you.
1: Great stuff, Kyle Lauder. Thank you. And memorial services are set for longtime South Carolina Senator Lindsey Graham. The senator's life will be honored in Washington, D.C. on July 28th, followed by services in South Carolina the next day. Graham, who served more than 20 years in the Senate, died unexpectedly at age 71. His death has triggered a political transition, with his sister Darlene Graham temporarily filling his Senate seat as a special election approaches. A federal judge is weighing whether to temporarily block Paramount Skydance's massive $110 billion takeover of Warner Brothers Discovery. The merger would combine some of the biggest names in entertainment, including Paramount, CBS, Warner Brothers, HBO, and CNN, but critics argue the deal could hurt competition. Paramount says the merger would create a stronger competitor in a changing media landscape, and now the court's decision could determine the future of one of Hollywood's biggest deals ever. Gas prices are climbing. Before you start hiding the car keys, take it easy. Our panel explains why this pain at the pump may not stick around. And later, TikTok, stop the clock. Congress may be finally putting an end to the twice-a-year clock-changing circus. I think it's about time, right? We'll talk about that next.

0: today for a strong America.
1: As American drivers see gas prices tick up, Chevron is moving ahead with plans to explore a new export route for Iraqi oil that would bypass the Strait of Hormuz. Meanwhile, President Trump has talked about pipelines being built in states like Texas and Alaska. Joining us now, former chairman for the White House Council of Economic Advisors, Tomas Philipson, along with the president of Stelmark LLC, Hillary Fordwich. Good morning, Hillary and Tomas. How are you?
2: Good morning. Great to see you.
1: Good morning. Hillary, right now the national average sits at $3.99 per gallon of regular gas. What does President Trump say to Americans who have been waiting for gas prices to come down a bit more than this?
2: Well, you're absolutely correct. That's the national average. And that's not talking, though, about, of course, California, Hawaii, some of those states where it's extremely high. They're looking at actually closer to $8 a gallon. But what should President Trump say? There's two definites here, and that is uncertainty is one of them. And certainly he's doing all he possibly can in the Middle East. And I don't think it's his fault. I think one of the best things he said recently to the American public is that he always wondered why more American presidents hadn't tried to accomplish what he's been trying to accomplish. And he said it's because it's so tough. The only way to do this, the only way to have peace is peace through strength. And that's what he's doing. So the American public right now just needs to remain a little patient. I think this deal will be done. We're going to do it one way or the other, as he has said, the easy or the hard way, and he's getting it done. I think that's the most important thing, John.
1: Tomas, Hillary mentioned uncertainty, and I know, you know, I'm more focused on equities, but I know Mr. Market hates uncertainty. They'd rather know it's going to be really good or really bad than not know anything. But I feel like they've kind of normalized the geopolitical volatility in the Dow and S&P, that it's up, it's down, but in the end, it's going to be a good eventuality. I think that's how the equities markets are looking at. But what happens if prices go over $4 a gallon with the consumer spending, which seems to be pretty good right now? What happens there, Tomas?
3: I think the second time around now, I mean, they obviously had a deal we thought we were hoping for, but the second time around, Trump is much more concerned with keeping the strait open and also, you know, not going through the same supply restraints that he did in the first time around. If this is prolonged, in addition, there is alternative sources, including U.S., that will kick in. We're not living under Biden anymore, where gas and oil are basically trying to be restricted through regulation or legislation. So there is a long-run effect of substitutes coming in here in the Middle East. But obviously, when you start a war in the Middle East, it's very expected that energy prices will hike up. And now it's just a matter of keeping the strait a lot more open than they did the first time around to let that supply out. And some of this OPEC has also built up inventories, which is going to be lowering prices as well. So I'm a little bit more optimistic than the first time around.
1: Well, that's good to hear. Now, Freddie Mac saying the interest rate for a 30-year fixed mortgage is now at just over 6.5%, up a few points, a few basis points from the past few months, but lower than it was at this time last year. Tomas, what can the administration do to help home buyers, you know, offset some of the rising costs in the market? But I know, you know, recently we got good CPI numbers. We got good, you know, fairly decent employment numbers. Kevin Warsh, you know, he has to show his independence. But, you know, it seems to me like there could be, you know, the early stages of maybe giving him an impetus to start thinking about what Trump wants, a rate cut maybe early next year. What can we do right now? Because house prices are up. No one wants to buy houses because everyone's waiting for the rates to come down. So there's not a lot of supply out there.
3: Yeah, no, exactly. We have the highest mortgage rates in a year now this month. So, you know, the Fed can do something, but Fed is really about price controls in short-term credit markets as opposed to long-term credit markets, in particular the 10-year, which drives a lot of when we borrow and lend as consumers, essentially. What can the government do? Well, the government can certainly stop borrowing itself, which puts upward pressure on interest rates. Certainly, we're competing with our government for funds, essentially, and we're running deficits in non-crisis economies or non-crisis situations, which were sort of the norm more in a crisis economy in the past, or war economies. We're having those same kind of deficits, which is very damaging for rates.
1: It sure is. And Hillary, I wanted to ask you this. I recently helped my kids understand the process, and my two daughters bought a house together. And they were saying, Dad, should we wait till the rates come down a little more? And I said this to my kids and all young people out there. No, because I told them, get a house now, even if the rate's a little high right now, you're young. When these rates do come down, house prices are going to go much higher, and the equity is going to offset the little granules of monthly payments. So I think it's as good a time as any for young people. What should, in your view, Hillary, what should people be watching before they make a move?
2: Well, first of all, I think that you're a very good dad there. You gave them good advice, because for every one house that comes on the market, they're now, the American Realtor Association says there's 17 people for every one house that comes on the market. So there's so much intense competition. Whatever the price comes on, they're actually selling at prices higher than that. So in terms of now, what should people be doing? I think that you get in, it's get on the ladder. Remember, back in the 80s, I believe it was maybe 1988, interest rates were 13.5%. So they've been higher in the past. It's just that during COVID, of course, when they got down to 2%, now our mindsets are, we have short sort of long-term thinking isn't a big thing in our country. So we keep thinking about those 2% rates. No, forget those. Think we're lucky to have them the way they are right now versus 13.5%. So I say get in now, because everybody else doesn't have the confidence to do so. Better to be on the real estate ladder sooner rather than later. And then you could always sell that property, because you'll always have appreciation, whereas you won't if you keep throwing away your money renting.
1: You're right about that. Some good stuff from both of you. Thank you so much. Appreciate you joining us. Thomas Philipson, Hillary Fordwich, thank you.
2: Thank you, John. Bye, Thomas.
1: All right. Stay with us. Second hour of America Right Now begins right now. President Trump has overturned the temporary suspension of traffic stops in ICE operations. Agents had previously instructed to immediately suspend vehicle stops during operations nationwide before the president stepped in and lifted the pause. Here to discuss, former DHS senior advisor and senior research fellow at the Heritage Foundation, Todd Bensman. Also, with former senior advisor to DHS under Mayorkas and Maryland congressional candidate Bernie Flowers. Gents, thanks for joining us. Todd, do you agree with the president's decision here to kind of say, hey, let's reinstate traffic stops? We made a commitment to the people that we were going to deport as many people as possible. What do you think, sir?
4: Yes, that's his priority. It's his prerogative to have mass deportations. One thing that he did was they're requiring body cams on every team and probable cause, which they already had before, but they're just going to make sure. So I think they fixed it up just fine, and they're going to continue on.
1: Got it. Bernie, in your view, do ICE operations with traffic stops reinstated, does that offer a net positive for America's safety in your view? Do we have Bernie?
5: Sorry
1: hey,
5: about
1: Bernie?
5: That.
1: Hello.
5: I'm here. Law enforcement officers have a sworn duty to protect American citizens. That's what they're paid for. They raise their right hands just like I did back in 1987. And the issue of the day is that, I feel terribly for anybody who dies at a traffic stop. But the vast majority of those stops are performed professionally and nothing negative happens. And the idea is the only way we can do this, one of the few ways, is to make sure we do these traffic stops. So we can't stop this. And the president is right in what he's doing.
1: So I want to switch gears a little bit here on, how would you rate DHS Secretary Mark Wayne Mullen's performance almost 4 months into his tenure?
5: If you're talking to me, I give him an A, and here's why. There's been a lot less drama, even though, you know, there has been a shooting, yes, in Houston, there's one in Maine, but the issue today on his watch, there's been a lot less drama than the previous secretary, and I think that he's just more of a seasoned leader. So, again, I'd give him an A+.
1: Todd, what are your thoughts on Mark Wayne Mullen this 4 months in?
4: Well, he has very little experience in Homeland Security running a big agency like this. And given that, he has surrounded himself with a lot of pros. So I think, you know, you can come into a job like this not knowing a whole lot about it and manage it appropriately and well if you surround yourself with the right people. So because of that, I'm going to give him an A, too. Also, you know, listen, he is not Christy Noem. It's a very different management style. He's not noisy, loud out there, you know, posing for media cameras, and has really calmed things down, turned the heat down, which I think was necessary to maintain public support for the program.
1: Got it. You know, going back to that, you worked in the Mayorkas administration. What are the biggest differences between ICE operations under the Biden administration and the Trump administration?
5: First of all, I am not proud of Mayorkas. Let me tell you, I left that job because I couldn't stand that man. But the issue of the day is, from being on the inside, I really felt like we weren't doing the best for the American people. For example, you know, we brought all these people into the United States, and we told the American people that we vetted them, and we did a poor job of it, a very, very, very poor job. And that happened on my watch. And remember, while that was happening, most of the federal government was working from home during COVID. You know, we were forcing people to work from home. So there basically wasn't enough people to vet all these folks that we brought in here, and now we're stuck with them. The opposite is the current situation with Secretary Mullen. We have a professional cadre there that's making things happen and carrying out the president's orders. And if you notice, the border problems that we were having had pretty much gone away. So we got to get those folks out of here. But I put my trust in the president. They're doing the right thing.
1: Yeah, Todd, I'm going to give you the last word on this. I don't think they've pretty much gone away. I think they're gone. You know, I think the border crossings are down to, you know, recently reported like to almost zero some days. So
5: yeah.
1: What do you think the difference is between the previous administration and what Trump and his team are doing now?
4: I mean, it's night and day. You know, listen, I spent 4 years straight pretty much down there on that border and in six countries south of it with the immigrants just pouring over all around me, thousands just pouring over every time. You go to the border today and there's nothing happening. If somebody starts to cross, all the guys that are on patrol down there go, oh, my God, something's happening. Let's run. Everybody runs to the thing that's happening. Nobody is being released into the country. Under Mayorkas, 250,000 a month were being released into the country. And now it's zero. It's like you could not possibly see a more a sharper contrast between the two administrations. And by the way, it didn't take a big comprehensive immigration reform or a Senate bill or addressing root causes or any of that stuff. It was just simply turn them around, all of them, let nobody in. And that's all it took. It was over the very first day.
1: Yeah. Sounds simple. Shut the door. You know, we're closed right now. But hey, great stuff, guys. Thanks so much. Todd Bensman, Bernie Flowers. Appreciate you guys. Thanks.
5: Thank you for having us.
1: All right, division among the Dems. More than 100 Democrats voted to end U.S. military aid to Israel. What? Exposing a growing divide within the party over the war in Gaza. Even though the measure failed, we're breaking down why the vote matters and what it could mean for the future of the left. But first, Let's head over to New Jersey, where Newsmax correspondent Andrew Kraft is on the scene as dozens of protests against AI data
6: centers.
1: Yeah, John,
6: we're here in Kenilworth, New Jersey right now. The rain just started coming down, but as you can see, this anti-AI data center protest just getting underway. We're going to be speaking to some of the organizers when we come back.

0: bin Laden was dead.
1: Local communities are banding together today across the nation to protest the construction of AI data centers in their backyards. One small community in New Jersey is planning their day of action after the city council in Kenilworth approved a plan to build a $1.8 billion AI data center. Let's go live now to Kenilworth, New Jersey, where Newsmax correspondent Andrew Kraft is on the ground covering the protest against these AI data centers. Andrew, what's happening down there, brother?
2: Yeah, John, good morning to you. A little rain never hurt anyone. This protest just got underway about 5 minutes ago. I would say there's about 40 to 50 people here protesting this new AI data center facility that is already under construction not too far from here in Kenilworth. That they are retrofitting a former Merck pharmaceutical plant into this AI data center. It's expected to be complete by early next year, but a lot of these residents are angry, and I want to talk to one of them. Rosa, I think, is pretty angry. You see her sign there saying no data center. Rosa, I got to ask, why did you feel the need to come out here today in the rain? What's your message?
3: Just so you know, it's not just one data center. One was approved. They want two more and another station to power. They're going to use 250 megawatts of power. This is right in the middle of the residential area. Across the street, you have Union. It actually affects the Union residents more than Kenilworth. The electricity is going to go up. They're going to take a lot of water. If you know, we're in a drought. And strategically, most data centers are placed in areas where drought appear.
2: So I got to ask you, though, President Trump says these data centers, they're liquid gold. What's your message, though, to Governor Mikey Sherrill, who's trying to formulate a plan to kind of ease both sides of this issue? What's your message to her?
3: Well, right now, what she needs to do is halt construction of all data centers for at least 3 years to see what the damage is going to be done, because they're going to do a lot of damage. You have a humming noise that affects children, especially autistic children. You're going to be pollution, again, water, electricity, everything's going to go up. She says it's not going to. It is. Electricity's going to go up, and they're going to blame it on somebody else. Okay. She will do that.
2: All right. Rosa, thanks so much for your time. Appreciate it. Yeah, so, John, I mean, that's the main issues we're hearing, that there's going to be a lot of noise pollution, that the energy and water bills of a lot of these residents are going to go up. And so that's of a piece that you have heard from some of these protesters who are out here today. You know, Kenilworth has really become a flashpoint. There are hundreds of protests happening nationwide on this very issue. But some other people I spoke with, I got a statement from the developer, the owner of this facility. Their name, the company's name is CoreWeave. They tell me that this is going to benefit New Jersey. They understand there's a lot of passionate voices on the other side. They also understand that this is going to create jobs to construct the facility. And this very facility in Kenilworth, they got a state tax credit not too long ago. And so it's already under construction. But some of the concerns here are that two other facilities are in the works for this small community, John.
1: All right. So, look, I know a little bit about Kenilworth, and one of the main attractions there is a prison. I think they should be happy about a little economic development. But has anybody told the folks there, those residents that are protesting, that this is already approved? So they might be, are they in the wrong spot, Andrew? Why are they protesting a place that's already approved and going to be built?
2: Yeah, I've been asking some of the organizers here, you know, I posed the question, this one facility, it's already underway. It's set to be complete early next year. But you just heard Rosa there saying it's not only that facility. They have plans for two more in this region here in New Jersey. And this is coming on the heels, John, of New York Governor Kathy Hochul issuing the first statewide moratorium for a year on any new AI data center facilities. That was the first in the nation. And many of these protesters, they are calling on Governor Mikey Sherrill to do the same. Some of these other small communities, several of them here in New Jersey, their city councils, their town halls, they have already done that, voting to issue moratoriums on some of these building sites for these AI data centers. But this issue isn't going away anytime soon, especially as we have the midterms coming up. And I was noting President Trump there calling the opportunity liquid gold for some of these communities to bring some of these AI data centers to their small towns. But the White House does understand that there are concerns concerns about energy price hikes, water price hikes, and they're asking AI companies to grapple with that very question to alleviate some of these residents' concerns, John.
1: Great stuff, Andrew. Thanks so much. Appreciate you, bro.
2: Thanks.
1: All right. Earlier this week, the House voted to defeat an amendment that would have eliminated approximately $3.3 billion in annual U.S. military aid to Israel. Despite the failure to pass it, over 100 Democrats voted in favor of ending aid over frustrations of how Israel's handling Gaza. And we need bigger brains than mine to break this down. Joining us right now, former Obama campaign director Robin Biro, also with us back again. So nice we do it twice. Special guest, senior policy and legal analyst Inez Stepman, and host of the This Is America podcast, radio show on iHeart, Roku TV, Rich Valdez. Thanks so much. So, Robin, the Democratic House Whip Catherine Clark of Massachusetts said before voting that there's also a real sense that the status quo cannot continue. But it's categorical that Israel's one of the United States' strongest allies. Israel favorability among Democrats down from 59% to 22%. Why is this vote a significant sign of division among the left themselves?
4: John, I'd like to read for you something that I came across yesterday, because I'm speaking to you from the state of Georgia. Two of our congresspeople voted in favor of the aid, and let me read for you the retribution they got for it. If Trump and the Republicans are so bad, why did these Democrats just vote to join 215 Republicans to continue giving away billions of what should be black reparations money to Israel? So that's why these people are, you know, there is division in the party, and it's fierce, John. And, you know, more power to the people who are standing up for Israel, because they are an ally. And I do appreciate and respect our congresspeople here in Georgia who did cast that vote.
1: Wow. That's a heavy extrapolation for me to say black African-American reparations money is going to Israel. That's deep for me. But Inez, Senate Democrats blocked the National Defense Authorization Act. This legislation would have authorized $1.15 trillion for our military operations, new weapons, pay raise for service members, which they deserve. Why would they oppose a bill aimed at strengthening our military and, you know, the people that are putting a target on their back for us, when they see the only way that we can really dominate and bring peace to the globe is peace through strength? We need this stuff.
5: I think these two issues are related, and there's so much energy that's soaked up around the Israel issue. I'm very pro-Israel myself. I think they're fighting barbarians, and I think their cause is just. But, I mean, I'm primarily concerned about what's happening here. And honestly, these two issues are linked. A lot of the people who see Israel as a settler colonial state, they believe the U.S. is a settler colonial state. They believe that the U.S. is founded on genocide. All the same things that they say wrongly about the history of Israel, they say about the United States. In some way, they share that view with a lot in the Middle East, right? Israel is the little Satan. America's the big Satan. So that's ultimately what concerns me here, is that the Democratic Party and the base of the Democratic Party is moving in a direction that is explicitly anti-American. And that's been happening for a long time.
1: Yeah. You know, many of our, you know, friends and fellow Americans on the left forget that Iran and others in the Middle East are often saying first the Saturdays, then the Sundays. So, you know, they are targeted at little Satan, but their longer goal is big Satan. Rich, Thursday night, Maine Democrats took to the debate stage as voters got a little closer look at the candidates hoping to replace this guy, Grant Plantner, in the fall Senate race. One of those candidates, Ashley Webb, identifies as transgender. And she explained why she believes she's qualified. Take a look.
6: Ashley Webb, what qualifications do you have to serve in the U.S. Senate?
7: Oh, I ran for office several times. Didn't win, but didn't run. And then I'm a songwriter, and then I write my own books.
1: Someone sent this to me. I did think it was an SNL clip. And then I could also see her like playing Jeopardy on SNL as herself, you know, but it just didn't look even real to me. And what's your qualification? I ran a couple times. Rich, what do you make of that whole thing?
8: You know, as comical as this is, and we could go to town with this, I'm going to reserve a lot of that to say mental illness and somebody that's as emotionally unstable as this person. And I mean that seriously. That should not be the qualification, right? We've taken this person that was, I'm going to say, erotically depraved, Graham Plattner, and now we're replacing it with a person that's emotionally fragile or broken, overweight and in bad shape. This person needs help, not to be running for the United States Senate. And it's fascinating to me that Democrats will give you bad and worse. In Spanish, they say, as a saying, you go from Guatemala to Guatapeor. From Guatabad to Guataworse. And they're doing that, I think, to maybe make Plattner more palatable. And this, to me, it's a disgrace what's happening. And it shouldn't be happening. But Susan Collins, congratulations. It looks like she's going to get reelected.
1: Yeah. Well, I'd like that last one on the end to be the candidate, actually. It would kind of make Susan Collins' chances probably a little better. Robin, during an appearance on the Joe Rogan Experience, Vice President J.D. Vance spoke about the rise of socialism in our country. Take a look at this.
9: This is 40 years of failed bipartisan leadership, which has created really a kind of shell corporation out of the United States of America. We don't make enough of our own stuff. We don't have enough self-reliance. Our workers don't have enough bargaining power. That has led in a lot of ways, I think, to this kind of socialism fervor. And we have to keep fixing these problems. Again, I think that we're going in the right direction. Maybe people disagree. But it's going to take years to fix this problem. And if we don't, we are going to end up with a socialist president in this country.
1: Robin, it seems like this is festering in, you know, blue cities and states around the country. Do you think it could take years to kind of root out the socialism issue in our country?
4: I have to be honest with you, John, we're beyond that point. I've been trying to root this out for 10 years myself within the party. And it's been a fight that's just a losing battle here. I will say that they're doing themselves no favors right now. They think that the socialists, democratic socialists, think they've got the advantage. They've tried to make themselves more palatable to the masses over all these years. But now that they think they have control and the wind is at their backs, they're saying things that are extreme, like that we need to abolish the United States Senate and do away with the Supreme Court. That's a message I'm glad they're putting out there because it's crazy and Americans aren't going to buy it.
1: Yeah, it starts with defund the police. Then it's, you know, burn down the traditions and heritage of America. But crazy by the minute, but a great team to break it all down. Appreciate all of you, Robin Barrow, Inez Stepman, Rich Valdez. Thanks a lot. Appreciate
4: you. Thank you.
5: Thank you.
1: Lose an hour, gain an hour, lose your mind over some of this stuff. The clock is ticking on daylight saving, and we'll tell you why this time it could be permanent. And later, testosterone toughness and the troops. The Pentagon is taking a hard look at hormone health and combat readiness. Is this common sense or political theater? Stick with us. We'll break it all down. This is America right now.

0: on Newsmax TV.
1: The era of Americans changing their clocks twice a year could soon be running out of time. In a massive bipartisan move, the House has voted 308 to 117 to pass the Sunshine Protection Act. This would make daylight saving time permanent nationwide. Supporters, including President Trump, say locking the clock means more evening light, better sleep, and zero clock changing headaches. But it's not a done deal just yet. Joining us now for more on this, Republican Tennessee Congressman Scott Desjarlais. Congressman, you presided over the vote that day. Why do you think most folks on both sides of the aisle are generally on board with this?
2: Yeah, this has been an argument that's been going on really for 50 years since they tried it and changed it back. You can see by the vote, it was about a 3-to-1 vote. A couple of years ago, it passed by unanimous consent in the Senate, and for some reason, it didn't get taken up in the House. But I think most people would like that extra hour of daylight in the afternoon. And of course, there's any number of people that have a reason that they don't like it. But when the majority of the country can agree on something, I think we ought to do it.
1: Yeah, I agree with you. Opponents like Democrat Pennsylvania Congresswoman Mary Scanlon argue the move could have unintended consequences, she says. Take a look.
3: Permanent daylight savings time comes with serious health and safety concerns caused by even darker winter mornings. In many parts of the country, children will be waiting for school buses in darkness. Parents will be driving to work before sunrise. Morning commuters, students, and pedestrians will be starting their day in the dark.
1: Congressman, do you think the Senate will see the light, pun intended, and pass this thing?
2: I think that they will. There's going to be some people who are dissenters for reasons like that. But I don't know how old you are, but I was a latchkey kid in the 70s. Our parents were gone before we went to school. They weren't there when we got home. A lot of things have changed. A lot of parents take their kids to the bus stops. So you're going to either be dark a little bit in the morning, you're going to be dark a little bit at night, depending on which way you go. But the vast majority of people believe that they would prefer that extra hour in the winter. Kind of depends on where you live in the country, how far north, how far south, what end of the time zone you're on. But there's only so many hours of daylight in the day, and I think most people find it depressing. I have to admit, when I was growing up in South Dakota, I liked it in November because when we fell back, we could go deer hunting before school. But after November, it was pretty depressing that it was dark so early in the afternoon. So I'm definitely a proponent to keep daylight saving time in place. And we, again, when you get 75% of the country to agree on something like they do with the SAVE Act or like they do with work requirements for able-bodied adults, we ought to be acting on that. And so I wish we were doing the more serious things. Not that this isn't serious, but there are several things that we agree on right now as Americans, and we need to get them all done.
1: Not quite sure what Congresswoman Scanlon's, you know, medical bona fides are, but before jumping into politics, you worked as a physician. Can you tell us how our health could be affected negatively by the time change that comes with daylight savings? She's kind of alluding to the health problems with
2: it. Well, you know, there's circadian rhythms that they talk about, but most of the time people are more confused by it getting dark at 4:30 and what time do you go to bed? What time do you wake up? But again, there's a finite a time where the days are really short. You know, the shortest day of the year is around December 21st. Then they start to get longer again. So there's just a window there about a month or so where the days are really short and then they get longer again. But in general, most people are outside, more active, more healthy when they can, you know, be outdoors doing things, partaking in activities because of the longer daylight. So, you know, as a physician over the years, I've heard, why are we continuing to do

0: Continuing to do this fall back in the fall. And again, you can't please everyone, but in this bill, states that don't like it can opt out of it. We know Arizona already opts out of it. I think Hawaii does as well. So if there's a state that just really hates it, they can opt out. But I think it's certainly worth a shot based on the numbers, and I'd like to see it happen.
1: This is going to mess up my Google calendar, isn't it, with people in these states that opt out? Because I'm going to be, is it daylight? Is it Eastern? Is it Pacific? What is it? You know, but I think it's a small price to pay to get more daylight. I agree with you. I get up for work probably 6 o'clock, and in the winter, I get up and leave in the dark, and it gets depressing when you see it dark out at like 4:35. You know, you leave in the dark and come home in the dark. Maybe one part of it'll feel better now, you know?
0: Yeah, well, it's certainly worth a try. Most people want to try it, so I hope the Senate gets it done. I know President Trump is in favor of it. He or someone from the White House texted me when I called the vote and loved the little clip of the Beatles and said, "We love the sun here. Well done." So I know the White House is for it, so let's hope that the Senate's for it as well.
1: All right. Well, thanks for sticking up for this idea. I think it's a good one. Congressman Scott Desjarlais, thank you so much.
0: Thank you, John.
1: Appreciate it. Wildfire worries in Canada, putting a damper on everyday life in parts of the U.S. Alana Austin is there. She's live in Washington, D.C. to talk about how the president is addressing the issue. There she is. Hi, Alana.
2: Hey, John, we are hearing Toronto is the worst, and the two other most affected cities by the wildfires and the air quality, well, they're very close to home. We'll get into it next.

0: A hazy filter is swirling over our nation's capital, causing locals and visitors to choke on the air. The president blaming Canada for the wildfires that are carrying dangerous air quality over to our country. Our national correspondent, Alana Austin, is live in downtown D.C. with the story. Hey, Alana.
1: Hey, John, good morning. Washington, D.C. is the third most air polluted city in the entire globe today, according to the IQ air ranking system. We are just behind New York City, where you are today. And then Toronto is in the lead. President Donald Trump not happy with the situation, threatening tariffs against our neighbor to the north. Millions are affected by those wildfires above the border raging this weekend. Clouds lingering over large swaths of the country. These hazy conditions continue to linger over D.C. Neighboring counties also shutting down or postponing major events until this toxic air clears out. Well, locals and tourists, we heard them early today out and about coughing, sneezing, and the like. Perhaps it is in part due to these conditions. But even so, many tell us they are still continuing on with their weekend plans.
2: We were here yesterday, too. It looks a little better today, but you can smell it. It's a little, like, it's dreary in a sense. Yeah, not a fan of it, but what are we going to do about it? I can't control the weather.
3: A little bit hazier, so you can, especially yesterday, like you said, yesterday you can notice a lot more. And then just, thankfully I don't have any health issues that would be exacerbated by it, but I know that that's a concern for a lot of folks as well.
4: It did. I noticed I was getting a bloody nose. Yeah, this morning.
5: So
4: I don't think it has anything to, I'm not sure if it has anything to do with the air, but it could be.
1: So thunderstorms overnight helping to disperse the air, which does contain irritants in it that could get into the lungs and around your body. Local forecasts warn that activities outdoor, at least extended time for now, can still be dangerous, especially for at-risk groups, including seniors, small pets, young children, and those with heart or lung conditions as well. Well, President Donald Trump says Canada is going to have to pay up for sending this dirty air down south. And in a Truth Social post, he says this in part, the United States is being unnecessarily invaded by filthy, polluted, and unhealthy air, the quality of which is dangerous and totally unacceptable. Canada has refused to engage in basic forest management and debris removal, knowing that such refusal will lead to exactly this result. This is willful negligence. Well, John, it remains to be seen exactly what types of mechanisms the White House will do to punish Canada for the situation. We know that the relationship at times has been a little bit strained with Prime Minister Carney, and we are awaiting further reaction this weekend.
0: Alana, I know you're working hard out in the streets of D.C. every day trying to get all the stories and doing double duty on the weekend. Thank you for joining me. How's this affecting you and your crew as you're out there?
1: We're trying to take breaks indoors because my throat is feeling a little bit scratchy this morning. So some of us are feeling minor impacts. But, John, we're so glad it's much better than yesterday. That is the widespread agreement here. Our photographer, Mike, he's working hard as well out in the heat and the humidity. So there's kind of a trifecta right now with the weather. You've got the haziness, you've got the smoke, but the heat, the humidity also starting to build up. We know this is a swamp, of course, John.
0: All right. Well, get yourself inside. Stay cool. Stay fresh. Thank you, Alana. You're the best.
1: You too.
0: All right. Turning to the status of gas prices, according to AAA, gas prices across regular, mid-grade, and premium types have all risen at similar rates over the past week. National average for regular gas up to $3.99 compared to $3.88 a week ago. Mid-grade, $4.49 up from $4.39. Premium, $4.87. Last Saturday at $4.77 a gallon. So really talking about a dime, but in your market wrap of the week, major stock indices closed lower for the week as tech shares led declines again. Oil prices are surging after the conflict between U.S. and Iran has escalated, and NASDAQ, S&P 500, and Dow, modest weekly losses, but I think there was 16 or 17 weeks in a row of gains, first week since June 5th, that all three major indices fell throughout the market. Netflix shares fell to a two-year low after the streaming giant reported revenue growth to slow in the third quarter. Shares of Elon Musk's SpaceX closed below their IPO price for the first time yesterday. The countdown to Sunday's World Cup final continues. Spain and Argentina preparing to battle it out for world soccer's most coveted trophy. Hundreds of millions across the globe are expected to tune in, with fan zone public viewing areas hastily being built in Spain, also Argentina. And supporters are preparing to cheer on their squads. And our man is on the street over there in Madrid, Spain. Let's go live to Newsmax foreign correspondent Trent Murray in the Spanish capital, Madrid, for us this morning. How's the excitement going over there for us, Trent? What's happening?
5: Yeah, well, look, John, I can tell you at all these bars and restaurants right here, there is just one topic of conversation amongst folks here, and that is just how high the victory will be, the score for the Spanish. They are feeling incredibly confident, and there is a real buzz and excitement in the city as the clock counts down and we approach that 3 p.m. kickoff time tomorrow Eastern there in MetLife Stadium, New Jersey. Now, just take a look at these pictures. This is from Tuesday night. This was the moment that Spain stormed through the semis after beating France and securing their spot in the final. La Roja fans here in the city celebrating absolute mayhem in Madrid, and we are expecting similar scenes tomorrow if indeed the Spanish continue to play well. Now, we hit the streets a little bit earlier just to get a sense of how folks are feeling ahead of tomorrow's match. Here's what some of them had to say.
6: I must tell you something. Spain is the best team in all over the world.
7: Yes.
6: Viva la España! Viva la España!
7: Viva la España!
8: I hope the Spain will win the World Cup, but I think that Messi can give you something special for the final.
9: I think Spain is, I think, because they are a very young team. You know, they play like a team, not like a, you know.
5: Now, look, clearly you're going to get slightly one-sided answers when you hit the streets here asking Spanish fans how they feel. But they also are acutely aware it's likely to be a tough match against Argentina. History certainly on the Argentinian side. They have won three World Cups, including the most recent one. They are the reigning champions, and they are hungry to try and make it a back-to-back win. The last time we saw a country go back-to-back in victories was all the way back in 1962. But the Argentinians are hoping to try and change that record book. I think we can see there in Buenos Aires similar scenes to what we're seeing in Madrid here, with fans preparing to come out onto the streets and cheer on their squads. As I say, it all kicks off 3 p.m. tomorrow at MetLife Stadium in New Jersey. It will be the most watched sporting event this year in the world. And, of course, it is all happening following a very successful World Cup in the United States. John.
0: All right, Trent. I know when we spoke a little early, you mentioned a little tapas, maybe a little siesta, and then a lot of people may be crowding those streets behind you for a beer or two. Have you seen any of these temporary viewing areas, or are you mostly posted in that, you know, high traffic area?
5: Yeah, no, we have been out to some of the squares that are being built and set up now for the public viewing areas. As you might imagine, they're erecting large screens and bringing in restrooms and water and food and beverage facilities. I mean, the authorities here are telling us that they are expecting potentially millions out on the streets, certainly here in Madrid, but really across the country. They say there's a real feeling that folks don't want to watch it at home. They want to get out and be with their fellow supporters, hoping it'll be a real moment in sporting history for them and their soccer team.
0: All right. Great stuff from Trent Murray. Thank you very much. Stay safe out there. Testosterone, toughness, and troop readiness. Pete Hegseth's latest Pentagon policy is drawing cheers and drawing criticism. We'll unpack that next. You're watching America Right Now.

0: It's a little different.
1: There's a new Pentagon policy on testosterone screening, and it's fueling a fiery debate. Defense Secretary Pete Hegseth says service members age 30 and older will receive annual screenings with treatment available for those diagnosed with low testosterone. Supporters say the plan could improve military readiness. Critics question the medical evidence being broad behind broad screening. I don't know what to think about this, but hopefully my team here does. Joining me to discuss, and as Stepman Senior Policy and Legal Analyst at Independent Women, and Rich Valdez, host of This Is America on iHeartRadio, Roku TV. Rich, I want to go to you first on this testosterone stuff. Hegseth's calling it part of restoring the warrior culture. Does this fit into the Trump administration's broader vision for rebuilding America forces? And has this square up with Make America Healthy Again?
2: Yeah, so I think this totally fits with the idea of making the military strong again. You also look at, you have to counteract and counterbalance what was going on back in the Obama administration, the Biden administration, when we were effectively gutting, right? Gutting the military of manly men, right? We had a lot of girly men. Obama approved transsexuals to come and get
1: Secretary
2: there.
1: Secretary of the Navy was a man dressed up as a woman. It was insane.
2: So when you put all that together, I think you realize, yeah, I think this is a thing. Now, I've seen some interesting propaganda on this. You know, some people were criticizing it using video that didn't really match what Secretary Hegseth was saying, showing people doing like a cup check or a hernia test on people checking for testosterone. I don't think that's the case. But I do think low T, in all actuality.
1: That's not how they do it.
2: I know. It's a blood test. And I think people that have the optimal level of testosterone are proven from the studies that I've seen prepping for this and other segments I've done, live longer, have better heart health. And if it doesn't go too high, your testosterone numbers, you're out of the stroke zone. You're out of the heart attack zone. You're in good shape.
1: Every guy over 55 I know is trying to get a prescription to get some more testosterone. It allegedly makes your hair grow. You're healthier and stuff. But will this new policy strengthen America's fighting force, or is it sparking a new debate kind of over military medicine and what our real priorities are?
3: Yeah, well, the thing is, the secretary is good on, as my colleague here pointed out, right, the secretary is good on the other policies that are strengthening the military. So I don't see this having a huge effect. But on the other hand, I don't really see the harm other than, you know, it's spawning a million memes on the Internet. And I don't see the harm. The more important things that the secretary has done is, of course, recruitment is through the roof. And I think that's because they're getting rid of the policies that you guys were discussing about, you know, having people with mental illnesses in the military, really focusing on the diversity, equity, and inclusion of the military instead of what it's actually supposed to be for, right? Which is hurting people, killing people to protect Americans. That is a very masculine mission. So I don't see the harm of this, at least.
1: Yeah, agreed. A stark contrast to when, you know, Obama and Biden administrations where, you know, trans people were joining the military to get free sex changes.
3: Free sex change operations,
1: I'd rather our military men and women be getting a little testosterone to keep them alpha than us paying for sex changes. So I think it's a great departure by the Department of War and Pete Hegseth. And great job by you two joining me today. Thanks for
2: thank you, sir.
1: Getting me through it. And as Stepman, Rich Valdez, thank you both very much. Appreciate you. For you out there, do not move. More America Right Now is coming up right after this. Stay with us.

0: ProPlus.com.
1: All right, that'll do it for this edition of America Right Now. I'm John Tobacco. Tom Basile will be back next week. And remember, you can also catch me on Wise Guys tonight and every Saturday night at 9 p.m. here on Newsmax Saturday Report with the great Rita Cosby is up next. Thanks for watching and have a great week, America.
2: Thank you, John, and good morning. The memorandum of understanding may be out the window. After seven straight nights of U.S. strikes on Iran, the foreign minister says Iran is suspending all commitments to the memorandum of understanding. So what happens now? Are we on the verge of massive military action? We will have the very latest. And World Cup runneth over. After weeks of coast-to-coast thrills on the pitch, it all comes down to the final match tomorrow in New Jersey. Argentina against Spain. President Trump is going to be there, and we are talking to some very excited fans this hour. Plus, reaching new heights. Are you brave enough to walk a bouncy slack line? Get this, that's 1,000 feet above the Arkansas River. We're going to be talking to one athlete who did just that. And 1,000 feet is nothing compared to the heights that he has climbed. I am Rita Cosby, and this is Saturday Report.

0: Well, a hazy filter is swirling over our nation's capital, causing locals and visitors to choke on the air. The president is blaming Canada for the wildfires that are bringing dangerous air quality over the country. Our national correspondent, Alana Austin, is live in downtown Washington, a very hazy Washington, with the very latest. Alana.
1: Hey, good morning, Rita. Well, we're part of a club that perhaps nobody wants to be a part of. That means Toronto, number one with the most unhealthy air quality conditions right now. We're not too far behind. New York City, number two. Washington, D.C., number three. That's according to the latest reviews by IQ Air. Millions are affected by the wildfires raging in Canada, our neighbor to the north, this weekend. Clouds are lingering with large swaths of the country of these noxious particles that you can't see, but they can affect your health. The neighboring counties, as well as the district, shutting down or postponing major events until the situation improves. Well, locals and tourists out and about this weekend say, even though this is an uncomfortable situation, they are continuing on with their busy plans.
2: We were here yesterday, too. It was. It looks a little better today, but it's, you can smell it. It's a little, like, it's dreary in a sense. Yeah, not a fan of it, but what are we going to do about it? I can't control the weather.
3: A little bit hazier, so you can, especially yesterday, like you said, yesterday you can notice a lot more. And then just, you know, thankfully I don't have any health issues that would exacerbate, you know, be exacerbated by it. But I know that that's a concern for a lot of folks as well.
4: It did. I noticed I was getting a bloody nose. Yeah, this morning. So I'm not sure if it has anything to do with the air, but it could be.
1: Friday was the peak of hazardous conditions, and the situation is improving as we've seen thunderstorms move through overnight. But the local forecasts warn that for those at-risk groups, perhaps with health or lung conditions, seniors, small pets, young children, they still need to take precautions and limit time outdoors. Well, President Donald Trump says Canada is going to have to pay up as they cause an unnecessary situation. On Truth Social, he says tariffs are coming. Add to the bill. He specifically said here the United States is being unnecessarily invaded by filthy, polluted and unhealthy air, the quality of which is dangerous and totally unacceptable. Canada has refused to engage in basic forest management and debris removal, knowing that such refusal will lead to exactly this result. This is willful negligence. And Rita, this morning, one GOP lawmaker agrees with the president. That's Indiana Senator Jim Banks. And he is proposing some type of sanctions against Canada. He said they're going to be sent the bill for all of the public health impacts. And it could be in the billions of dollars. Unclear exactly how they will legally do that, Rita, but this is a conversation we're hearing today around town.
0: All right, Alana. I was going to ask you a question, but I think you have a lot of activity behind you there. So thank you very much, Alana. It's obviously a lot of air quality and a lot of police in the area. Thank you very much. Well, on to our next story. President Donald Trump revived his complaints about election integrity. His comments focused heavily on China, including claiming that Beijing improperly acquired data about millions of American voters, an allegation that China has denied. Trump also stressed the need for getting the Save America Act passed. Watch this.
5: But most importantly, addressing this crisis of election security demands that Congress must pass the Save America Act. How easy is that to do unless you want to cheat?
0: Well, joining us now to talk about the importance of the Save America Act is Florida Congressman. He's also member of the House Committee on Foreign Affairs, Congressman Randy Fine. Congressman, it's always great to see you. Now, you voted yes on the Save America Act, not once, not twice, not three times, about four times. Tell us why you think it's so important. And why can't we get over the hurdle of this? Why can't it get to the Senate?
6: Well, look, it's important because if people don't have trust in the results of our elections, then we don't have a democracy and the entire country falls apart. And what's particularly frustrating about this fight is the overwhelming majority of Americans agree, whether you're a Republican, a Democrat, an independent, a man, a woman, black, white, Asian, Hispanic, everyone thinks it's not a big deal to show a driver's license in order to vote. Even Barack Obama agrees. You had to show a driver's license to get into his museum. So people are very frustrated. It's why I keep voting yes. What we need the Senate to do is vote for it once. And they need to stop taking vacations and stop working on silly bills. They need to do the job that Americans elected them to and stay there for as long as it takes to get the Save America Act passed.
0: And Congressman, ABC and NBC did not carry Trump's Oval Office address live. CNN also didn't air the speech, saying that there was a live feed that would be available on its website and its streaming platform. Now, the president suggested that broadcasters should face some consequences. What are your thoughts? It's really stunning to me that they wouldn't carry it. It's the president of the United States. It's an Oval Office address. Is this sort of just part of the overall sort of censoring of the media against this president, whatever he's talking about?
6: Yeah, I think it's very troubling. What makes a broadcast network different is they have an asset that has been provided to them by the public, access to the public airwaves. That's something, for example, that Newsmax doesn't have. There's no free way to get it over the air. You guys have been given no bandwidth. And if the media, if broadcast networks are going to start to pick and choose, if they're going to broadcast Joe Biden's insane speech that he gave in Philadelphia, where it looked like a speech in front of the SS or something, and they're going to broadcast that live, but they're not going to broadcast the president, that kind of picking and choosing is very problematic. And I think it begs the question of whether they should have access to these public broadcast licenses.
0: Yeah, it's interesting, the picking and choosing for sure. You know, meantime, the House overwhelmingly rejected a proposal to eliminate $3.3 billion in U.S. aid to Israel. But this came as 103 Democrats voted in favor of ending the funding. That is stunning. And you know what's really frightening, Congressman? That 2 years ago, that same vote happened. There were 37 Democrats at that point. This time, there were 103. What does that tell you about some of your Democratic colleagues?
6: Well, it says that the Democratic Party is a mainstream Jew-hating party. And that you can't argue that anymore. This was an insane slap in the face of our greatest ally in the world, the only one that we can count on to go into battle with us. And when we had to take on Iran, Israel was right next to us. So to simply slap us in the face, any Jew that votes Democrat really needs to get their head examined. But I'm also very proud that not a single Republican, not one, joined the admittedly anti-Semitic Thomas Massey in voting for that amendment. So the Republican Party stood unanimous together. The Democratic Party chose to embrace Jew hatred.
0: It was very stunning. And maybe it's a sign of what's to come in a very divided Democratic Party. That is for sure. Congressman Randy Finest, really great to have you on such important topics. Thank you very much.
6: Thank you.
0: Thank you. And for more on this, everybody, let's bring in our special guests, Senior Counsel for the Lawfare Project, Gerard Felitti, and also Fellow for Independent Women, Nicole Kiprilov. You know, it's stunning, first off, about the networks. I want to get to that because it is amazing when you watch what happened this week. Gerard, you're shaking your head. To see suddenly ABC and NBC saying, we're not going to cover the president of the United States. Forget if it's Republican or Democrat. It's an Oval Office address. How astounding is that moment?
7: It shouldn't be shocking, but it is. It was also a national security address when we're talking about Chinese influence on American elections. So this is something that needed to be out in the public domain. This is something that the people need to know about because it very much impacts the upcoming midterms. And this is something that it's shocking that networks want to editorialize and choose not to broadcast that.
0: So what do you think, Nicole? Do you think the FCC should look into a President Trump? Even brought it up. I mean, it was interesting. Even here he is in the Oval Office and he says, okay, if you're on ABC, NBC, you're obviously not seeing this at that moment. What do you think is going to happen with the networks? Will there be any blowback or repercussions?
8: Well, there absolutely should be. And also, think about this, Rita, the hypocrisy of this. For over a decade, these networks were saying, Donald Trump is a threat to democracy. We need wall-to-wall coverage. Let's scrutinize everything he says, everything he does. And this speech was exactly about actual threats to democracy, foreign interference in our elections, passing the Save America Act, the core of election integrity, and they don't want to cover him because it's inconvenient to their false narrative of what a threat to democracy actually is.
0: You know, Nicole just hit on the point of the Save America Act. Mm. It's voter ID. It's proof of citizenship. It's for future elections. Why is it such a battle on the Democratic side when, if to your point, if you look at the polls with the public, the general public, it's about 80-85% of the average American, of course, says, yes, we want it. So why can't the Democrats figure that out?
7: Well, that's the million-dollar question. And it's really low-hanging fruit. We're not even talking about the MEGA Act or other bills that would go to interference or to the machinery of voting. You're looking, or the mechanics of voting. You're looking at a very basic voter registration. Let's make sure that people who are registered to vote and do vote are legally entitled to. That shouldn't be something that's complex. The Democrats should be just as for this as all Americans are.
0: Yeah, so Americans feel good. Go ahead.
8: And I just want to point out that this week, DHS announced they did a scrub of only four states, and they found over 250,000 non-citizens on the voter rolls of those four states. That is more people than the number of residents of Salt Lake City. That's more people than Madison Square Garden sold out 12 times over. For so many years, anyone who suspected that there were non-citizens on voter rolls was labeled a conspiracy theorist. And now, lo and behold, we have 250,000 non-citizens. And it's really important to point out, Rita, that elections are decided in slivers. Even if it's not 250,000 illegals voting, you need a few thousand in the right places completely changes the outcomes of elections.
0: Yeah, sometimes it's like it's a hair of a vote. So you're right. I mean, we wouldn't want anybody who is not allowed to vote to vote. So why not give up the voter rolls? Of course, that's the big back and forth now, too. Both of you guys stay with us. Very interesting news day. We're glad you're both here. Thank you very much. And everybody, a Tehran tinderbox. After a week of U.S. military action, Iran now says they are not bound by the memorandum of understanding. So what could we be on the verge of? We're going to talk about that next. Full analysis coming up.

0: You're watching An American Moment.
1: Tehran tinderbox. The U.S. and Iran trading fresh strikes as tensions surge across the Middle East. And here to talk more about this and what could be happening next, retired U.S. Army Lieutenant Colonel Tony Schaefer, back by popular demand. And also retired Brigadier General for the U.S. Air Force, Blaine Holt. I'm so glad to have both of you guys together. We haven't had you both together in a while.
2: And
1: I love
2: time.
1: You both together. Let's start, if we could, Tony, with you. It's been seven straight days of strikes between the U.S. and Iran. And just this morning, just a little bit ago, Iran officially suspended all commitments made under that memorandum of understanding. So the big question, are we on the verge of really all-out war? What does this mean?
3: Well, they really never adhered to any of the requirements, Rita. I mean, it was all just a facade that they allowed to kind of exist for purposes of them trying to continue to do what they do. And the strikes within the last 24 hours have been to further hobble the ability of the Iranian leadership to maintain control and further basically deprive their economy of resources. The strike on Bandar Abbas has effectively separated the Iranian country from its ability to bring in resources.
2: Remy needed
3: Bandar Abbas is a major... Bandar Abbas is a major location of how things are shipped in and out of the country. And then plus we struck that tower, this tower we struck, that's another port location. And that's meant for us to show that we are now completely isolating them economically from the rest of the world. So I don't think there was any doubt that the Iranians were ever going to follow anything. President Trump gave them the shot, and now we're going to continue to devastate and isolate their leadership from any ability to make money or maintain their control over the country.
1: And, of course, as you talk about squeezing with that naval blockade, I think they're losing, I was seeing it's about $400 million a day. It's interesting, though, General, because Blaine Holt, because Iran is now saying that they control the Strait of Hormuz. They have obviously disrupted traffic there because they've hit at a number of vessels. And now they're imploring the Houthis, which is, of course, the Iranian proxy group, to shut down a strait in the Red Sea. How do you see this playing out? And do you think these proxies have the capability to have any impact on global shipping?
4: No, they don't, Rita. They don't even control a buoy, a marker buoy out there. That they have weapons. They have no command and control. They're indiscriminately lobbing weapons in any direction they can. That was the hit last night on the Kuwait facility. So they're still dangerous in a sense that anybody with weapons is dangerous. But the Houthis are completely orphaned as well. And let's see what they do. I don't know that they're going to do that much because now Saudi Arabia is in the skies with their jets and they have no trouble after their history dropping bombs on the Houthis. And so, look, the regime in Iran got themselves hung up in their own strategy. They felt like they were buying for time. It was President Trump that was using their strategy against them because now you have an Iranian revolution that's on the eve of execution. And it's just wonderful because these infrastructure hits are not indiscriminate. They're not going to hurt the economy of Iran in the future. What they are doing is they're taking out key nodes and logistics lines of communications that the IRGC could have used against the revolution. And what we're doing is we're actually preparing the battle space for this revolution. So we're not going to hijack the Iranian revolution. We're going to aid and abet it. And we're doing it in a really elegant way while we clear the straits. And the straits, I mean, we're already seeing the last 72 hours, I think we've got 110 ships that have come through. So we're doing what we need to do. And for the Iranian regime saying, well, we're not going to abide by anything anymore. It's like, we don't care. We're just going to have terms of surrender for you guys.
1: Well, and the question is, when can we get to that moment? Blaine, you know, you hit on sort of these pinpoints. And Tony, what we're seeing now are very strategic, to Blaine's point, very precise strikes. They've been hitting a number of bridges, in fact, in southern Iran that connect major military hubs on the Strait of Hormuz, also a surveillance tower. What's the strategy here? And the other big question, of course, Tony, is President Trump said that next week could be power plants. Where do you see this headed? And the next few days will definitely be a lot of massive strikes if this carries through.
3: Yeah, as I mentioned, that the surveillance tower that was struck had to do with overseeing, that oversaw the largest port, one of the largest ports of commerce, of moving things in and out of the nation, Rita. And that's basically showing, again, that we're going to isolate the current leadership. I don't think we want to strike some of the other plants. And obviously, we're very reticent about hitting centers regarding oil production. Right now, as we at the time we're speaking, oil is about $81 a barrel, which isn't great, but it's about $10 more than last week. So I think there's a balancing act to be had here. To Blaine's point, we can get ships through. It's all about the perception of what the Iranians can or cannot do. So that's what President Trump's going to be striking at right now, is ending the perception the Iranians have any ability to do anything beyond essentially trying to survive day to day. That's what's happening now. So I think within the next 72 hours, you're going to see the Iranian leadership further collapse, because there's really nowhere they can go. And it's a completely paper tiger. They have no ability to do anything at this point in time.
1: Well, let's hope they eventually and very soon come to the table and make that realization, guys. Tony and Blaine, thank you very much. Good to see both of you guys back together, the
3: Thanks,
1: dynamic
3: Rita.
1: Duo. Thank you. And everybody, the Maple Leaf Menace, the Canadian accused of slapping a teen in New Jersey. Now she sits in an ICE facility, even though Jersey has sanctuary policies. And also more coming up after the break. But first, watch parties in Spain as fans get ready to watch their team in the World Cup finals. Trent Murray has more from beautiful Madrid.
2: Well, Rita, plenty of energy and excitement here in the Spanish capital ahead of the World Cup final tomorrow. I'll have all the details after the break.

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1: Well, the countdown to Sunday's World Cup final continues. Spain and Argentina preparing to battle it out for world soccer's most coveted trophy. Hundreds of millions across the globe are expected to tune in, with fan zone public viewing areas hastily being built in Spain and Argentina as supporters are preparing to cheer on their squads. This is an enormous event, and President Trump's also going to be at the final game in New Jersey. Well, let's go live to Newsmax foreign correspondent Trent Murray, who is in the beautiful Spanish capital of Madrid, a place I know well. Trent.
2: Yeah, hey there, Rita. Well, look, I think we're just hitting time for a little bit of tapas here at these bars and restaurants behind me. And as you might imagine, there is just one topic of conversation this Saturday in Madrid, and that is how the Spanish are going to fare in this major World Cup final tomorrow. Take a look at these pictures. These is from earlier in the week, Tuesday, when Spain actually defeated France to book their spot in the final. They stormed through those semis, and it was absolute mayhem in Madrid, with supporters of what is called La Roja here absolutely celebrating getting into the grand final. Now, earlier we hit the streets to get a sense of how folks are feeling ahead of tomorrow. Here's what some of them told us.
3: I must tell you something. Spain is the best team in all over the world.
4: Yes.
3: Viva la España! Viva la España!
4: Viva la España!
5: I hope the Spain will win the World Cup, but I think that Messi can give you something special for the final.
6: I think Spain is, I think, because they are a very young team. You know, they play like a team, not like a, you know.
2: Now, look, clearly, Rita, hitting the streets of Madrid, you're going to get slightly one-sided answers. But when you speak to folks here, they are also acutely aware it is likely to be a tough match. Argentina are the reigning champions. They won the last World Cup, and they are absolutely hungry to make it a back-to-back consecutive win. And they may be buoyed by some of this soccer-inspired fortune-telling. What am I talking about? Take a look at these pictures that are just coming through to our newsroom. This is from Lima, Peru, where shamans have predicted it will be an Argentina win. You can see them there performing their ritual outside the country's main soccer stadium. They're dancing with flowers and drums. Even a guinea pig on site, it would appear, predicting that Argentina win. So the shamans are with Argentina right now. I will have to be careful about passing that message on. But look, it is going to be a huge day tomorrow. This will be the most watched sporting event in the entire world. And it's all taking place right there at MetLife Stadium in New Jersey. Rita.
1: Yeah, wow. Don't ever go against the shamans. You know, I know Madrid well. I went to, I think it was a Real Madrid match when I was in college. I went to college in Sevilla, Spain, for a year. So I know how fanatical they are. And, of course, Argentina, too. You know what's interesting? And let's show a picture, if we could, right now. This is of East Rutherford, New Jersey. It's a little hazy there. And also big storms coming in, too. But you know what really steps it up, Trent, is also the president of the United States is going to be there. There's supposed to be some blockbuster halftime show. The numbers for the Super Bowl are huge. This is supposed to be even bigger, right?
2: Absolutely right. It will have a huge international audience. Interestingly, normally halftime events at big soccer events like this last for 15 minutes, but this one is going to be a 30-minute halftime show. I think they're borrowing some of the sort of American-style Super Bowl approach of putting on the entertainment. As you said, the president will be there as well. Not only is this a major event for the U.S., and of course, so many Europeans you speak to are talking so highly about how well the U.S. has hosted the World Cup, but this is a big event globally. I mean, all of Europe will be watching, all of South America. It will have a huge audience, and it's just so fitting that it's taking place just outside New York there after what's really been considered one of the best World Cups in recent memory.
1: Yeah, it's going to be amazing. I can't wait to watch the game. Trent, thank you very much. I really appreciate it. And everybody, well, the government is calling her the Maple Leaf Menace. Canadian Caitlin Tracy remains at the Delaney Hall Immigration Center in Newark, awaiting an immigration hearing for overstaying her visa by about 2 years. Well, it all started with this video we're going to show you now from July 3rd, which shows the woman allegedly slapping a teenager who was wearing pro-Trump clothing. Homeland Security posting this week that Caitlin, quote, has no business being in this country. Well, let's bring in our great special guests, Gerard Folletti and Nicole Kiprilov. Nicole, I mean, this is amazing to see this woman. She is out there and accused, you can see sort of on that video, crossing the line. And yet New Jersey has sanctuary city laws, but she's behind bars and likely to be out of the country very soon.
4: Not soon enough, frankly. And, you know, it's interesting because we're seeing this as an example of Trump derangement syndrome and just the vitriol and hatred of these.

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1: On innocent young Americans, this is just disgusting.
2: And also now it looks like assault, too. I mean, that's the allegation. It is pretty incredible. You know, Nicole hit on the comments from the husband. The husband is like, free my wife. And then yet you hear what the husband said about America and this country, and she overstays her visa. Isn't this a sign of a lot of people in this country, sadly, who are doing very similar things? It's troubling.
3: It's a sign of a deeper problem that we have. And my first question is whether Canada will even take her back. She's single-handedly given Canadians a bad name. But the problem here is that this is political violence. It's not just targeted at elected officials. It's not just targeted at our government. It's targeted at individuals on a boardwalk, at a young girl, on a teenager who dares to wear a T-shirt that someone doesn't agree with. And the fact that this woman attacked her and her husband supports it tells us more than we need to know about the state of this disaster in America, where we've led political violence race to the top of our agenda.
2: And by the way, her and her husband, I think we have pictures really quick. I want to show this. They were protesting outside Delaney Hall, apparently earlier this year. And now here she is inside it. Is that called touche? Is that called?
3: It's called fair play.
2: It is called fair play.
1: And I just want to make a quick point. New Jersey sanctuary laws. I want to give a quick shout out to Assemblyman Paul Canutra, who's actually the former mayor of Point Pleasant where this happened. He has been outspoken about the series of bills that Mikey Sherrill signed, codifying the Immigrant Trust Directive, Privacy Protection Act, and so many more that have created the conditions for this kind of violence, protecting illegal aliens over American
2: citizens. It's really troubling, so troubling. Well, I'm glad that justice is coming. That's the good news in this case. Hopefully it sets an example for future cases, too. Guys, thank you very, very much. And everybody, coming up, walking the high line for Freedom 250, we're going to meet one of the really courageous athletes who literally went above and beyond to celebrate America. That's coming up next. We'll be in a moment.

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Please stand by.

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1: Tune in to Rob Schmidt tonight on Newsmax.
2: Well, just days after Miracle on the Hudson hero, Captain Chelsea Sully Sullenberg revealed that he has been diagnosed with early-stage Alzheimer's disease, researchers are reporting a major step toward directing and detecting the disease years before symptoms begin. Co-host of Wake Up America Weekend, Kyle Lauder, has more.
3: So almost 7 million Americans are living with Alzheimer's disease today, and that number is estimated to double by the year 2050. However, scientists may have found a way to spot a risk for Alzheimer's early. So according to new research, a blood test that measures a single protein called p-tau217 may be able to predict a person's risk of developing Alzheimer's up to a decade before any symptoms appear. Now, p-tau217 is a modified form of the tau protein, which forms tangles in the brain that are a staple of Alzheimer's and are closely tied to cognitive decline. Scientists found that older adults with very high levels of p-tau217 had roughly a 78% chance of developing cognitive impairment within 10 years, even though they showed no signs of memory or thinking problems when they were tested. Now, these findings came from one of the largest studies of its kind, where researchers examined blood samples from nearly 2,700 cognitively healthy adults with an average age of 70. The blood samples were drawn from six major Alzheimer's research groups and clinical trials. Participants were then tracked for an average of 5 years, with some being followed for more than a decade. Standard tests of memory, thinking, and physical function were given daily. The author of this study, Dr. Risa Sperling, is a professor of neurology at Harvard University and director of the Center for Alzheimer's Research at Mass General. Here she is in her own words.
4: People who have very high levels of this blood test abnormality, p-tau217, were very likely to progress over time. So 38% of them progressed to impairment within 5 years, and actually up to 78% within 10 years.
3: Now, it's worth noting that the p-tau217 test has been cleared by the FDA, and the results are obtained by a specialized blood draw or a spinal tap. Back to you.
2: Kyle, thank you. Very much important information. And everybody, coming up, it is a balancing act. We're going to meet one of the fearless, really fearless athletes who spent their 4th of July balancing high above the Arkansas River. Oh, my gosh, I'm getting nervous just watching him. And later, more money could be on the way for senior citizens. We are talking about how much Social Security benefits are expected to go up in 2027. That's coming up.

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1: Well, in a daring display of patriotism and courage, a few very daring athletes spent their 4th of July balancing over 1,000 feet above the Arkansas River, walking across the Royal Gorge in Colorado as part of America's 250th and Colorado's 150th birthdays. Athletes from Community Highlines showcased their skills in a first-of-its-kind event. And joining us now is the founder of Community Highlines and Slackline Athlete, also world record holder for the longest solo highline at 2.5 miles, Logan Henning. Logan, first of all, where do you get the guts to do this? That takes a lot of courage.
2: You know, Rita, I'm just out here looking for adventure, and highlining sure provides it.
1: Well, you definitely provide it. I want to show these images. I mean, it really is just incredible to watch. So for those who don't know, explain what slacklining and highlining is, what's the difference. And one of the things that's amazing, I want people to know that the slackline, what it's like 2 to 5 centimeters wide that you're actually walking on, is that right?
2: Yeah, absolutely. For our American viewers, it's about 1 inch wide. So it's pretty thin. It surprises people how thin it is. You can see in the video here that it's much smaller than the width of your feet. And the difference between slacklining and highlining is slacklines are between trees, just a foot or two off the ground, and highlining can be any time that you need to be harnessed in to make sure that you stay safe.
1: Wow. So are they barefoot in this video? Is that normal?
2: Yeah, so that's actually me in the video right there. I love going barefoot. It helps you feel like you've got a little bit more control. You can really feel the line. Some of my teammates, though, they like to go with shoes on, and then they just cruise right across that high line.
1: Wow. So what is it like being up there, seeing that view? That must just be incredible. I did a skydive one time, and I used to do balance beam, but I would never have the guts to go anywhere near with what you're doing. What is that like? That just to see it from that perspective, it must just be beautiful.
2: Honestly, you've probably got the experience there. If you've gone skydiving and done balance beaming, it's the two all in one right there. It's just really cool to be up on top of the world. You get views that you don't get anywhere else. And especially here at the Royal Gorge, that was really special because we were right above the bridge. And we got to be about 30 feet above people's heads while we were performing so they could ask us questions. You know, a lot of these people are seeing slacklining and highlining for the very first times. And now our athletes are up here and they get to ask them questions. It was a really cool opportunity.
1: You know, I just saw a little acrobatics there, too. So what kind of training goes into this, Logan? And what do you want people to take away from this amazing? Because there were so many fans we can see that were tuned in to watch.
2: Totally. That short clip right there of the slackline park where we had slacklines between the trees, that's the normal way for people to start slacklining and get into highlining. You've got to hone in your balance. And trust me, people think that could never be me. But we've taught people how to slackline all the time. You know, people who come out from Kansas or come out from Michigan or all these places that don't have mountains and really think that they wouldn't be able to do it. Everybody's got it in them. And that's kind of the natural progression, is just trying slacklining. And then you meet someone who does highlining. They take you up, and then usually it sticks from there.
1: Well, maybe at some point I can combine the balance beam and the skydive with you. We'll see. I don't know. I think I'd have to have a whole bunch of drinks before that, Logan, but who knows? Thank you. It's really incredible to see. It's amazing to see. And bravo for you for inspiring all of us. And what a great way to celebrate those big birthdays, too. Thank you very much.
2: Thank you, Rita.
1: Thank you. And everybody, coming up, more money could be on the way for senior citizens. We are talking about how much Social Security benefits are expected to go up in 2027. That and a lot more ahead in Your Money, Your Life.

0: for a strong America.
1: And it's your money and your life. Social Security recipients are likely in store for a benefits increase when the cost of living or COLA rate is announced in October. But will seniors be able to make the most of these benefits in today's economy? Dennis Neal is a former managing editor at Forbes magazine, and he's also the host of the What's Bugging Me podcast. He's also the author of a great book. It is The Oregoners. And we are also joined by financial expert and host of the Candy Valentino Show, Candy Valentino. So both of you, you know, the cost of living adjustment rate for 2027 is expected to raise the average monthly benefit for Social Security recipients to just over $2,000. You can see 3.8%. Now, with inflation, though, that we've been seeing this year, Candy, is this enough to really offset, you know, rising costs of living? Is that it's great news, but is it enough?
2: It's great news. It's the most we've seen since 2023. And so I think that that's great for seniors, but it's just not enough. It's going to be about $74 of an increase for the average person that's collecting Social Security. So what can you do? Now, the other thing is most people may not see this depending on their Medicaid situation. Now, where I feel that a lot of seniors get misinformation, my father included, who's collecting Social Security, you don't realize how much you can actually go out and earn if you are not of the retirement full age yet. So if you're not quite 67 years old, you can still collect about $2,000 from a job without it negatively impacting your Social Security benefit. Once you're 67 and over, it's unlimited. So there's great stories about people driving DoorDash and Uber Eats and getting jobs at Chick-fil-A to get out into the public and make some money and have some friends and not feel so lonely. So just remember, there's a lot of things that you can do and not just rely on the COLA increases that potentially come every year.
1: Yeah, those are great, great points. You know, and Dennis, let's also kind of go to Gen Z on the other end, because money certainly seems to be a lightning rod for emotions with Gen Z. 76% of Gen Zers say that they have never been fully repaid after fronting money for a group expense. And over 50% of those surveyed say that it's negatively affected their relationships. So do you think this is just a trend limited to this generation, or is this everybody? Is this Gen Z not knowing how to figure it out?
3: Come on, kids. Welcome to the world, okay? And stop dividing up your checks and expecting to get paid back and start picking up the tab. It will pay you back ultimately. Regarding Social Security, though, remember that seniors have two bonuses. Number one is, thanks to Trump, 88% of people who get Social Security now pay no tax on it. That's an extra bonus. And second of all, inflation sends your payment up. You don't have to spend more just because prices are up. Don't buy steak that's 40% more expensive than it was 5 years ago. Trade down to chicken so you can get savings and enjoy that extra bonus. But overall, there's a huge crisis. Last year, we paid out $160 billion more in benefits than we took in from earners. And that's a crisis that's been coming on for 20 years, and it's going to get worse.
1: Well, speaking of issues, too, that people are very concerned about, mortgage. Freddie Mac says the interest rate for a 30-year fixed mortgage is now at over 6.5%. That's the highest it's been since August of last year. And WalletHub just put out their list of the worst cities for first-time home buyers. You'll notice that most of them are listed in California. So, Candy, what should first-time home buyers be considering when they're making this very, very big decision? And what does it say about California?
2: Well, Rita, we are at such a low point right now. It's one of the lowest years. 21% of all loans that were out last year were for first-time home buyers, down from an average of 40%. So a lot of people are trying to wait and see. And obviously, we're not surprised that the bottom was really filled with California. But the top, well, not surprising also, it's Florida and Arizona that are taking the top markets. Here's what I think is really important to know. You don't want to just focus on your house payment, right? You want to look at the city that you're living in. What does the taxes look like? What does crime look like? What does cost of living? What does the job market look like? And really pay attention to that, not just the house price. I can tell you, as somebody that grew up in a really small town and moved, when it is your choice of where you can live, if you have the option, it is amazing what opens up. So do your research, take a look and see what it's going to cost overall. And obviously pay attention to these reports that we're seeing, because California is not obviously the top place of people wanting to move to.
1: Yeah, I think that should be a big wake-up call to California. Dennis and Candy, thank you very much. Always good to see you and give us some good pointers on money, Social Security, homes, everything. We got it all covered with both of you guys. Thank you very much.
3: Have a great day, guys.
2: Thanks, Rita.
1: Thank you. And everybody, stay right there. The second hour of Saturday Report starts right now.

0: Well, nearly half of the House Democrats voted to cut off military aid to Israel. Everybody stunned about this vote. But what does this say about the Democratic Party and anti-Semitism in America? Let's bring in Professor Emeritus at Harvard Law School and author of The Preventive State, Alan Dershowitz. Professor Dershowitz, it's so great to see you. This news was really a biggie, and I think just very alarming. Over 100 House Democrats voting to end U.S. military aid to Israel. And I just want to play, we just had on recently Florida Congressman Randy Fine in our last hour. This is what he said this means about Democrats in the House of Representatives.
1: Well, it says that the Democratic Party is a mainstream Jew-hating party. And that you can't argue that anymore. This was an insane slap in the face of our greatest ally in the world, the only one that we can count on to go into battle with us. And when we had to take on Iran, Israel was right next to us. So to simply slap us in the face, any Jew that votes Democrat really needs to get their head examined.
0: So, Professor Dershowitz, is this evidence of a major anti-Israel shift gripping the Democratic Party? Because when this vote was taken a few years ago, it was about a third of that number.
2: Well, it's worse because it shows that mainstream people who are generally pro-Israel, like Congressman Auchincloss of Massachusetts, Congressman Raskin of Maryland, who was supposed to be pro-Israel, voted against Israel in this resolution. Of course, we expect the whole squad to vote against Israel, AOC, and all those people. But to expect pro-Israel people to vote for this resolution shows the pressure the Democrats are putting on centrists to go against Israel. Even Jeffries, the leader, he voted against the resolution, but he sent a letter out saying, it's okay if you vote for it. This is not something we're going to ask you to vote. We're not going to whip you into voting our side. You vote whatever way you want, basically giving Democrats like Raskin and Auchincloss and others permission to vote against Israel. What people don't realize, a vote against Israel is a vote against America, that this aid that goes to Israel comes back to America. It employs American workers at American armaments plants in cities around America. It helps America jointly with Israel build defensive measures like Iron Dome. This is a pro-American vote, and the 103 Democrats who voted against it, plus that one anti-Semite Republican who always votes against Israel and is no longer going to be in Congress starting in January, the only Republican who voted that way, really shows the trend of what's going on. It explains why somebody like me, who's been a Democrat since I'm 14, is now left the Democratic Party. I'm enthusiastically supporting the Republicans in the midterm election because I don't want any of these people who voted against Israel and voted against America to be in positions of chairmanships. And if the Democrats win the House, these people will become chairman of committees and will be able to subpoena and be able to make all kinds of trouble for America and for Israel. So this is about America as much as it's about Israel.
0: That's a very powerful statement. You know, you may have heard this, Professor, that Democrat Adam Smith says he was pressured by far-left activists into voting to cut off U.S. military aid. He said that he got threats against him, his family, and his staff. What does that say about the climate now, that they're getting obviously violent, that even a Democrat is coming out and saying that?
2: Yeah, threats. I mean, physical threats of violence. My understanding, though, is he gave into the threats, though, and voted against Israel. Is that correct?
0: Yeah, he did. So what does that say, too, that he gave into it? He caved, and then he said, I was threatened.
2: Look, a lot of these Democrats, like Jamie Raskin and Auchincloss and Smith, are testicularly challenged. I'll leave it to you to understand what that means. They lack a particular part of their anatomy, which is necessary for courage, both among men and women. And these folks have no principles. They're prepared to vote against. I think many of them actually believe that aid to Israel is a good thing. They're just terrified what will happen. There'll be primary. We know there'll be primary. We know Auchincloss in Massachusetts would definitely be primary if he was perceived as voting for Israel, and he'd lose the primary to some Democratic Socialists of America anti-Semite. So what's happening is, because primaries rely on a small number of voters, these voters are scared out of their wits. These congressmen and senators, because they see what's happening, not in general elections, but in primaries. That's where it's happening for the most part. Sometimes it happens in a general election like Mamdani in a city like New York. I still don't believe, and I'm beginning to doubt my own belief on this, but I still don't believe that any of these anti-American socialists could actually win in a statewide election in a major state. It's possible that they could put together a coalition in California, New York. That's possible, but I can't, and maybe Michigan, but I can't believe they would ever win a general election. So, you know, part of me as a Republican now is okay with the socialists taking over the Democratic Party. Look, what they should do if they're really principled is the Democratic Socialists of America ought to form their own party. They ought to form their own party, and they ought to leave the Democratic Party, or the Democrats should throw them out. But the idea that they're taking over one of the great American parties, the party of Bill Clinton, the party of Harry Truman, the party of all these people who are pro-Israel and are turning against America, is a terrible thing for the Democratic Party and for America.
0: Yeah, and it is really troubling to the point that they're putting pressure and threatening, to the point where you have a member of Congress saying, "I was threatened." Yeah. To do a certain vote.
2: Well,
0: you brought up, go ahead, Professor.
2: My family has been threatened. People have taken it out on members of my family because I've left the Democratic Party. And I have a book coming out before the next election called Why I Left the Democrats and So Should You. And I'm hoping people will read it before the election. It will change their votes. I would like to be able to have some influence on keeping the Republicans in control of the House and the Senate. And let's hope people come to their senses and understand that voting for the Democrats is voting against America.
0: Wow. That's a very powerful statement. And some of the values, you're right, are just, I think we're all scratching our heads. It's shocking. You brought up also Professor Meir Zora Mamdani. And you may not have heard this. This just came out. He doubled down in a brand new interview that Prime Minister Benjamin Netanyahu of Israel should be arrested if he visits New York City.
2: Yeah, well, now,
0: calling him a war criminal. What do you make of this? Of course, he's planning to come. He's going to come to the States probably for the Lindsey Graham funeral, but he's also planning to come separately to New York, I would assume, for the UN.
2: Yeah, and you know, I have been his lawyer over the years, and I just wrote an email to him this morning, literally, when I read this. I wrote an email to him and to his Israeli lawyer offering to put together the America's best legal team in history to defend him on the streets of New York if they try to arrest him. And we will do that. And if anybody's listening and wants to join our team, happy to accept great lawyers to join the team. But we will have the best legal team ever assembled in the United States of America standing between Mamdani and the prime minister, the duly elected prime minister of Israel. He will not be arrested. And if he is arrested, I can tell you the end result will be the grave consequences legally for Meir Mamdani, because he will be violating the law. And remember what he's basing it on. He's basing it on an arrest warrant issued by a rapist by Khan. Just this morning on CNN, Amanpour interviewed the people who are victims of his rapes. And there's a strong and compelling case that the only reason that these arrest warrants were issued was to prevent him from being arrested for rape, Khan. So the warrants themselves are totally illegitimate, and we will challenge them in court and make sure that Mamdani doesn't allow his own bigotry to get in the way of his role as mayor of a city. He's not a federal official, and Netanyahu has immunity as a federal official to address the United Nations. And if they dare to arrest him, there will be consequences. And we can tell you that the consequences will fall much more heavily on Mamdani than they will on Prime Minister Netanyahu. I guarantee you that.
0: Yeah, I think it's a remarkable statement for a local mayor to be saying that about a world leader. Professor Alan Dershowitz, thank you very much. Really great to have you here. And we always love your fight. Thank you very much.
2: Thank you.
0: Thank you. And everybody, for more on this, let's bring in our special guest, the senior counsel for the Lawfare Project, Gerard Felitti, and also fellow for Independent Women, Nicole Kiprilov. This is remarkable. I mean, Gerard, what we just heard here is shocking, that Zoran Mamdani is doubling down, saying if Netanyahu comes to New York, yes, I wasn't just saying it, we will have him arrested.
3: That's a political stunt. It's BS, and he knows it. He lacks the legal authority to do it. He cannot enforce a warrant that belongs to a treaty that the United States is not a signatory of.
0: Yeah, the International Criminal Court.
3: No NYPD officer is going to put their career and their freedom at jeopardy by following an unlawful order. So that's just political theater. But what it comes down to is Mamdani, as member of the DSA, is one of the leading voices of the DSA, showing what that party is about, Jew hatred. And that's what it comes down to. You see that in their influence at the national level. You see that in the way that they're threatening elected officials to vote against supporting missile defense systems that protect Israeli children from terrorist attacks. And you see that in the street violence that takes place in New York City and elsewhere.
0: Yeah, the DSA platform is very troubling, Nicole. I mean, when you look at it, it's all anti-Israel. Not only is it let's get rid of the prisons, let's get rid of borders, but it's also everything is anti-Israel.
4: And Professor Dershowitz's analysis of the Democrat Party and the influence of the DSA was exactly on point, as always, because, again, we have to remember this anti-Israel vote in Congress, it didn't happen in isolation. Let's look at the timing. It happened in the middle of this DSA primary rampage, 2 weeks after the DSA took hold or won the New York primaries, a week after a 29-year-old DSA activist ended the 30-year career of an establishment Democrat in Denver, and a few days before primary elections in Michigan, Missouri, Wisconsin, where, by the way, you have a DSA activist leading the gubernatorial race there. And what's really scary about this, Rita, is that the DSA only has a handful of seats in Congress, but they just moved a ton of votes. They don't even need your seat to own your vote. They just need you to be afraid. That is a very terrifying situation that we're in, where the establishment Democrats, the Democrat Party, is surrendering to the fringe.
0: And one of the things, too, that's why I was spotlighting this whole thing with Adam Smith. Mm. I mean, how scary is this? You have a Democratic member of Congress saying, me, my family, my staff, that we were threatened by these far-left activists on the Vote for Israel aid. What does that say about where we are in America right now, Gerard?
3: Well, I think that justifies in large part what we saw this past week with Secretary Rubio convening that meeting. We need to deal with the left-wing violence. We need to deal with the threats of Antifa, because these are the groups that are threatening, that are engaging in these acts. It is a felony. It's a federal crime to threaten an elected official in order to influence their vote. This is something that we need to be looking into. This is when you're assaulting a staff member, when you're threatening, when you're committing arson in their driveway. This is the level of political violence, not just rhetoric, but actual violence, that we need to be prosecuting to send a message that this cannot stand. And with a Democratic Party that's being taken over by the DSA, abolish the Senate, abolish the Supreme Court, make the president subservient, ownership of all by the government, not by the people. When you see the violence and the threats, that's how they influence. That's how they get the votes. That's how they shun the party. That's how they silence voices like Professor Dershowitz, like Democrats, like mainstream Americans who want nothing to do with this un-American platform.
0: Yeah, and speaking of which, I think it's tomorrow, El Sayed, AOC, and others are all campaigning together in Michigan. This is a guy who's been hanging out with Hassan Piker, yeah, who said America deserved 9/11.
4: Yeah, I mean, look, it's what I always say, at the root of this is a mentality. This is not a policy disagreement. We're not having a healthy policy debate here, right, as we would be with the establishment Democrats. At the root of this is a mentality that is very fundamental in its hatred of Jews. It is anti-Semitic. It is anti-American. It is anti-women, it is very, very dangerous because it's a mentality, it's a disease. We have to be talking about it in the context of a lack of moral compass. This is a morality and a spiritual crisis that is
0: overtaking
4: the party.
0: Which is why they need more Democrats to talk out. I've seen like Carville, I've seen a few, but where are the Democrats? Where are the Democrats saying, don't take over my party, DSA?
3: They're intimidated. Look at Hakeem Jeffries. He's making these guarded comments when they're bringing in the vote. And you see people like Nancy Pelosi joining on board.
0: Yeah, that is very scary. And they're afraid. You could tell that, to your point, they are afraid. And that's a very dangerous place. They need to bandy together and good people need to stand up to save this country. I mean, you can't have this happen. Both of you guys, thank you very much. More coming up. And everybody, more Mondotti madness. New York City's mayor watched the World Cup with some very interesting characters. And New York-born actor Robert Davi. Of course, you know him from Goonies. You know him from Die Hard. So many blockbuster films. Robert Davi is going to join us next to discuss his challenge to New York City's mayor. You definitely don't want to miss this.

0: Mom Donnie madness. The New York City mayor is coming under fire from a lot of people for cozying up to criminals and watching the World Cup with inmates at Rikers Island. Well, you know my next guest well from big blockbusters like Goonies and also Die Hard, a bona fide triple threat actor, singer, and director, and a pop culture warrior, native New Yorker, Robert Davi. There he is, my dear old friend. It's great to see you, Robert. And by the way, Davi sings Sinatra is really awesome, too, and I've seen you sing it many times. You know, the mayor there sitting
1: Thank you. I was
0: with,
1: just at Foxwoods to a sold-out show.
0: Oh, I believe it. And by the way, you always have sold-out shows because you have so many fans from all these great layers of your life, Robert. You know what I love about you, too, is you also, you love this country. And the mayor of New York, sitting with inmates at Rikers to watch the World Cup. And in fact, the guy sitting next to him was someone who strangled his girlfriend to death. And Mandani was there saying, oh, we have to bring in all these wonderful New Yorkers. What message do you think this sends to New Yorkers, Robert?
1: Well, the overall message, I mean, people have gone to prisons before to perform and to help rehabilitate inmates. I don't see that, to me, as the biggest slight. What I find a bigger slight, just in my own personal life, and thank you for having me on, Rita. We're old friends. And I just feel that he is this, I said some harsh words, but he is spitting on our Constitution. I want to read you something from John Adams. The moment the idea is admitted into society that property is not as sacred as the laws of God, and that there is not a force of law and public justice to protect it, anarchy and tyranny commence. If thou shalt not covet, and thou shalt not steal, were not commandments of heaven, they must be made invaluable precepts in every society before it can be civilized or made free. That's John Adams. There are quotes by all our founders, Thomas Jefferson, combating the potential communist, socialist, Marxist ideology that was starting to infect the world. And Mandami, his father was educated because of the taxpayers of America at Tufts, at University of Pennsylvania, and then Harvard. And he makes $200,000 to $300,000 a year at Columbia University because of the wealth in America that that Mandami is trying to destroy, and other things in terms of culture. I grew up in New York, as you said. I remember a New York in the 70s and 60s, before Rudy Giuliani, when there was, you couldn't walk on Broadway without women or people being held at gunpoint. Now you have the homeless people outside all over the place. Every socialist state is not taking care of people. He's a smiling cobra. I've never seen someone smile so much. He sits there. You could say there's a disaster and he'd smile. I find he's a danger to freedoms. He was born in another country. When our parents came from Ireland and Germany and different parts of the world, the Irish, the Italians, the Jews, the Germans, the Dutch, they assimilated. They were told to assimilate into America. They worked three jobs. They didn't take handouts. Of course, if you give handouts to everybody and raise their hand, as you see there, they're going to take it. And it's led to a disruptive society all across this country and an ignorant population of youth that have been educated poorly in American history and American culture and the rights. When you realize that Italian Americans and the Irish built New York City, they built New York City at the turn of the century when there were less than 100 Muslims in New York. The Italians and the Irish and the Germans helped build, and the Jews helped build New York City, and the Hispanics. Not to take any from any other culture, but you must assimilate. You must pay your rent and be held accountable if you don't pay your rent to good. I'm talking about slumlords, but I did a film called Mott Haven, and we went into the inner city that's being in the Bronx that is being gentrified. Those buildings were kept clean, but the landlord isn't getting his rent from people. And they can't do anything about eviction and everything else because there seems to be a culture of let's destroy the individual. Let's destroy people that have meritocracy.
0: And you know what, Robert, you're hitting a very powerful point. You also talked about Italy and Irish, of course, on his map. He left out Little Italy, left out the Irish districts, left out the Jewish districts. We did have a little bit left, Robert, but I want to make sure we also get to, you wrote an op-ed, and you also challenged the mayor, Mayor Mondani, to a debate. First of all, if this were to happen, what would you ask him? Because, boy, I would love to do that debate.
1: Well, I would ask him a multitude of questions, and I would have some independent parties ask us both questions. My first question would be, is your life in America better than it was in Uganda or where you came from? Is your life better here? And where did you engender the hatred for this country? Because it's not a love of the country. It's a wanting to disrupt the essence of, as I said, our Constitution and what our founders said in the early Constitution, many of them, in terms of a communist Marxist society, and how the youth today has been absolutely marinated in this philosophical thing. And how effective was his father, who was an anti-imperialist? His father grew up in the 70s and educated in the 70s. That's when Bill Ayers and Bernadette Dorn started the Students for Democrat Society and the Weather Underground, where they were destroying people. And the Weather Underground, where they were destroying people.
0: Yeah, absolutely. Robert, we see you there. We hear you.
1: Can you still see me?
0: Yeah, we do.
1: All right,
0: do.
1: Yeah,
0: we
1: let
0: do.
1: Me.
0: We got to wrap the real
1: what
0: quick,
1: what they were
0: Robert.
1: Saying then, what they said was get the BLM movement and the white liberal to take down America. That's what Bill Ayers and Bernadette Dorn did in that organization. And then they went into education. That's the essence of where Mondami's father was educated in and the philosophical understanding. Now, they had hard times in Africa. We understand that. But it goes on and on, Laura. But I would debate him on the issues of why come to America and wanted to change it.
0: Well, you're right. There are so many issues there. Robert Davi, good to have you here. And I know you always love this country. You love New York. And let's see if he accepts that debate. Robert, thank you very, very much. And everybody still ahead, Prompter Gate and the temptation to make some quick money from those prediction markets. That's ahead.

0: Well, now to the betting bombshell and the White House. Have you heard this report that the president's teleprompter operator is under federal investigation for allegedly using advanced knowledge of Trump's speeches to place bets on Kalshi, the prediction market, apparently making close to $100,000? Gabriel Perez has been running the president's teleprompter since 2016. And the president says the report apparently is that it was close to, as I mentioned, $100,000 wagering on specific words and phrases that the president would use in his speeches, including the State of the Union. White House Press Secretary Karoline Leavitt was asked about it and had this to say.
1: Obviously, I'm aware of the report. The president is, too. I spoke with him about it. He believes it's deeply unfortunate and, frankly, a disgrace. And the individual that was cited in that report is complying with the CFTC, but has been put on paid administrative leave. So there will be a teleprompter operator tonight, of course, but it will not be the one, unfortunately, in that story.
0: Wow. Well, let's bring back in our great special guest, special senior counsel for the Lawfare Project, Gerard Felitti, and also fellow for Independent Women, Nicole Kiprilov. Nicole, you can't, I mean, this is just incredible. You think about the prompter operator. Obviously, he knows because he has access to the speeches, and then he was making money on Kalshi. What message does this send? And it makes you wonder who else maybe is betting. I never knew you could bet on, here's what the president's going to say. It's not surprising because then Kalshi, you can bet on sports, obviously World Cup. But this is a fascinating, weird twist.
2: It's certainly fascinating, and an interesting flag here is that

0: was close to the president were breaching the trust of the American people and of the president. And that's also a national security issue, not just a betting one.
1: Yeah, it definitely is a major national security issue. Before we go, you guys, this just came in that Ralph Norman, the congressman there from South Carolina, has thrown his name in saying that he does plan to run for the U.S. Senate seat, of course, of Lindsey Graham, the late Lindsey Graham. How does this, where do you see this race going? Because also President Trump just put out a post also saying that Darlene Graham, who is Lindsey Graham's sister, who, of course, is the placeholder right now, he's saying she should run. He said nobody better than Darlene and, of course, someone who clearly loved Lindsey Graham dearly. Where do you see the race going?
2: Well, so I definitely agree. I think she should run. You know, obviously, her and her brother had to experience the tragic deaths of their parents very close together growing up. She knows exactly what his mentality was on everything, what they've been through together. That special bond that they have, I think, makes her an excellent fit for this role. But look, whoever it is has incredibly big shoes to fill. I know D.C. is still on both sides. Democrats and Republicans are still grieving this tremendous loss. Lindsey Graham was just a brilliant, one of the most brilliant foreign policy minds in the history of this country. Frankly, it's devastating, and we have yet to see the consequences of this play out. And it was interesting because right after his death, Stephen Miller put out a statement saying that Lindsey Graham was one of the few people in D.C. politics who literally lived and breathed politics. This was his entire mentality. This was all he did. He had a very unique passion and love for his job. So it's going to be a very, very difficult position to fill.
1: It is. And we might see a whole bunch of other names, too. Ralph Norman now just coming out saying he's going to run for it. But we'll probably see a pretty crowded field, don't you think, Gerard?
0: I think we will. And look, I like President Trump's idea. I think Darlene Graham is a good person to fill that seat. And I think we need to see what she says about that before we see who else weighs in by the 21st. So a few days from now, we'll know for sure who the candidate field is. But either way, this is a good seat that the Republicans will be able to keep. And that's an important thing this year.
1: Yeah, it is. It's a key seat. And of course, I love Lindsey. We're both Gamecocks. He went to University of South Carolina. He was such a great, great man. Both of you, thank you very much. It was terrific having you guys
2: here, Rita,
1: on such an important day, too. Thank you
2: very much.
0: Thank you.
1: And everybody, coming up, World Cup excitement. And also, Maine looks to replace Graham Plattner, the guy with the Nazi tattoo. Is this their best last-ditch effort? Take a look.
3: I don't want to hurt anybody. I just want to use the bathroom. And if they want me to use the men's room, I will.

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1: Maine's race to replace Graham Plattner. Eight candidates took to the debate stage this week to make their case to voters that they're the one who can beat Republican Senator Susan Collins.
2: Should do people be deported if they came to this country illegally?
3: I believe that if someone is here illegally and the only crime they committed was that, we need a pathway to citizenship.
4: And so I have many ideas on this one.
2: Give me an example of a specific area of oversight that you'd like to have a hearing on.
4: Well, I'd like to have a lot of hearings.
5: Actually, Webb, what qualifications do you have to serve in the U.S. Senate?
6: Oh, I ran for office several times. Didn't win, but didn't run. And then I'm a songwriter, and then I write my own books. And then I suppose my transparency, I wouldn't lie to the people, and I wouldn't deceive the people like we're being deceived right now.
1: Well, let's discuss this with Dan O'Donnell, host of the Dan O'Donnell Show on iHeartRadio, and also Grant Stern, executive editor of Occupy Democrats. Well, let's start with that one, guys. You know, Grant, what's the party's reaction? Are they excited about any of these candidates, including the one you just saw there, Ashley Webb?
7: Well, first of all, thanks for having me on the show. Look, I know that the party is coalescing around the former president of the Maine Senate, Troy Jackson. That's what I'm seeing online. And let's be real here. It's not going to be that hard to oppose Susan Collins this year. She went to Washington 30 years ago to serve two terms, became a multimillionaire, and rubber stamps almost everything on Donald Trump's agenda, whether it's the higher prices that he likes, whether it's the wars that he likes, whether it's the Supreme Court justices that he likes. She is in for all of it. And so Maine Democrats are going to be pretty fired up to just vote against Susan Collins, and they want somebody that's going to appeal to the middle. And that's what they're going to get out of this process. I don't think they're necessarily going to get a songwriter, though.
1: Yeah, I was going to say, I don't think the songwriter is going to get it. But Dad, Grant's just saying appeal to the middle. Did you see anybody in there that appeals to the middle?
8: No, absolutely not. And when this is the alternative to the guy with the Nazi tattoo on his chest, who is credibly accused of rape by multiple former girlfriends, I think Maine Democrats are in a whole lot of trouble. And Susan Collins has defeated a whole lot of better candidates than Ashley Webb. I can't imagine that she's going to struggle this time around with all the chaos in that primary.
1: Yeah, well, let's go to Michigan, because, of course, you've got El Sayed there. That's going to be interesting. And he's been out there campaigning with Hassan Piker. Grant, I mean, this guy, when you look at Hassan Piker, some of the things he said is that America deserves 9/11. Abdul al-Sayed, by the way, this weekend is going to also be at rallies with Bernie Sanders and AOC. And here is some of what al-Sayed stands for. Take a listen.
9: Do police really need to use guns? Do we need as much of a police force?
10: We announced a program in partnership with Undo Medical Debt to relieve medical debt for qualifying residents.
11: I think we need to be freezing property tax for seniors. If you paid off your home at some point, we can't expect you to keep up with property taxes that are going up. Now, how do we pay for that?
12: But right now, our government spends billions on an agency that operates outside of the law to terrorize our neighbors.
1: Do police really need guns? Grant, that was the first clip.
7: You know, I'm not in favor of all these things that he's talking about. But let's talk about some of the things that Sayed mentioned, which is, for example, freezing property taxes on seniors. I mean, I live in Florida. Seniors get multiple tax breaks, and every homeowner in Florida gets a 3% increase on their taxes while everybody else has to pay more. So it's not like everything he's ever said is crazy. But let's talk about Haley Stevens for a second. She's really picking up momentum. She's been getting out there in public a lot. She's a former member of Congress. She has a vast following, and Michigan's a very large state. There's millions and millions of Democratic voters there, and the north side of the state, the west side of the state, they're all very different than the urban areas in Detroit and outside of Detroit where Sayed and Haley are from. So I don't think necessarily that this platform is going to be good for Michiganders to select for their primary and make him a candidate. I just don't think it's going to happen. The Democratic Party is very centrist, and it's a center-left party.
1: Well, center-left party. Some people would say it's far, far, far left, especially when you look at the DSA platform. I mean,
7: that's another
1: you're shaking
7: party,
1: your
7: that's
1: head, but let me
7: party.
1: Go to Dan on this. I mean, some of the things are no Senate, no police, no ICE. I mean, what world are they living in, Dan?
8: A world in which they are literally promising to throw out the United States Constitution and write their own. That sort of gets overlooked when we talk about the DSA platform, that they're able to do all this, get rid of the Senate, take away the power of the Supreme Court to review acts of government, i.e. all the unconstitutional stuff that they're planning. It's because there would be no Constitution if they take power. It is right there in their platform that they would have a workers of the world unite Constitution and not the one that's formed the basis of our government and our civilization since its founding.
1: So, Grant, I mean, it really is extreme. You're trying to make it sound like it's moderate. How is this moderate, Grant?
7: I mean, it's not moderate, but the DSA is a whole other political party of about 100,000 people, mostly concentrated in New York City. And it's not the Democratic Party. Now, a lot of their candidates go and jump into Democratic primaries because parties can't decide, well, you're allowed to be in our primary and you're not. All you have to do is register and that's it. You're allowed to run in any primary you want. But the DSA is a whole other political party.
1: Yeah, well,
7: so
1: they seem to be consuming the
7: Democrats,
1: Democratic
7: it's
1: Party.
7: Just a misnomer.
1: Grant, they seem to be taking over the Democratic Party.
7: They have a few candidates, and if they have a few people in Congress out of 500, they're still not going to get anything done. All of this pie in the sky craziness, I mean, that's their thing, but there's a very small number of them.
1: Well,
7: again,
1: the small number seems
7: matter,
1: to be very loud
7: no
1: and
7: power.
1: Very vocal.
7: Well,
1: they seem to be getting a lot of the oxygen, and you got to admit that.
7: You're
1: both
7: giving
1: of
7: them
1: you
7: the platform here.
1: To be continued. It's certainly going to be a lot we're going to be talking about as we're heading to the midterms. Dan and Grant, thank you both. Always interesting. And everybody, a live look now at rainy East Rutherford, New Jersey. Wow. Home of tomorrow's World Cup final. You can barely see MetLife Stadium there through everything. And, of course, the big final where Spain and Argentina will play to decide it all. It's going to be awesome. And Trent Murray is live in Madrid, Spain, away from the fog and craziness. But I'm sure they are crazy for World Cup fever. Trent.
13: Rita, they are watching MetLife Stadium tomorrow very intently, hoping to maybe just win the World Cup. I'll have the details about just how the Spaniards are feeling after the break.

0: on Newsmax.
1: And let's go back to our Trent Murray, who's in Madrid, Spain, where fans are getting ready for the big World Cup match. Of course, it's Spain versus Argentina. Trent, I'm sure they are so excited. It's electric there, I'm sure.
2: Rita, plenty of excitement, energy, passion building in this city ahead of the big match tomorrow. We know, of course, the Spaniards are crazy about their soccer. Take a look at these pictures. This is from Tuesday when they defeated France in order to secure their spot in the grand final. La Roja, as they call themselves here, storming through the semis to reach the final just for their second time in history. They did win back in 2010. They'll be hoping to repeat some of that success. Now, we hit the streets earlier to get a sense of what folks are feeling ahead of the match tomorrow. Here's what some of them had to say.
3: I must tell you something. Spain is the best team in all over the world.
4: Yes.
3: Viva la España! Viva la España!
4: Viva la España!
5: I hope the Spain will win the World Cup, but I think that Messi can give you something special for the final.
6: I think Spain is, I think, because they are a very young team. You know, they play like a team, not like a, you know.
2: Now, look, clearly, when you're hitting the streets here, it is quite one-sided, but also folks are acutely aware that it's likely to be a tough match with Argentina. They have won 3 World Cups, including the most recent one. They are a very good team, and they'll be hoping to make it a consecutive back-to-back win with their 2022 win and then their win tomorrow. That is certainly the goal. The last time a country saw back-to-backs was all the way back in 1962, so it is undoubtedly going to be a close contest. A tough match. That is certainly the feeling on both sides here. We know that here in Spain, but also in Argentina, they are busy erecting these public viewing areas. It is expected millions will come out onto the streets in order to watch the game live. It, of course, all takes place 3 p.m. tomorrow at MetLife Stadium there in New Jersey. Rita.
1: All right. So, Trent, this is going to be a great game because you've got the young guy who's playing for Spain. And then you got, you know, the greatest player in the world, arguably, with Lionel Messi, the veteran, right? So it's going to be an interesting match. What are you thinking?
2: That is a special story, and it is widely expected that this will be Lionel Messi's final World Cup. He will want to go out with a bang, and so I think the Spaniards are acutely aware that they'll need to keep a close eye on him on the pitch. And it is just one of sort of many stories, and the history is part of this tournament. I think as well, when you speak to folks here, including I met some earlier who have just travelled back from the US, they are all commenting on just what a great job the US has done hosting the World Cup. It's certainly one that's going to be remembered for some time to come, regardless of the result.
1: Absolutely. And President Trump will be there. The world will be watching, and it's going to be definitely a great match. I can't wait to watch it. Trent, thank you very much. And everybody, there is still more to come on Saturday Report. Stay with us.

0: is justice denied.
1: And thank you for watching Saturday Report. I am Rita Cosby. Have a great rest of your weekend. Rob Astorino is coming up right now with Saturday Agenda.
2: All right, coming up, President Trump takes on election vulnerabilities. Democrats mock it, of course, and the media, they roll their eyes. Iran is taking a pounding for breaking its peace pledge. Better get to the bargaining table before all the lights go out. The government releases more UFO info with a sweet new discovery in outer space. And what better way to bond with your little kitty cat than robbing a bank together? Those stories and more over the next 2 hours. Let's get going. I'm Rob Astorino, and this is Saturday Agenda.

0: All righty, it's TikTok in Tehran. What's going to happen? Are they going to just let the bombs rain down on them, or are they actually going to negotiate again? Let's bring in international relations visiting professor at New York University, Kian Tajbakhsh. Also joining me in studio is retired U.S. Navy SEAL Bill Brown. So, Bill, let me start with you. You know, we've been bombing Iran now for a week straight. Just this morning, Iran suspended all commitments made under that memorandum of understanding. You're a Navy SEAL. Are we going to bomb them to the negotiating table? Can we do that? Or, you know, is this thick-headed Iranian leadership ever going to surrender or maybe even sign a real deal?
1: Well, the first thing is we got to realize what's the intended purpose. The intended purpose, one, is to keep us safe from jihadists. Jihadists with nuclear capabilities is a disaster for humanity, a disaster for us. Two, we need to think about the second intent. The Strait of Hormuz is one of the global energy shipping lanes, prominent shipping lanes in the entire world. We can't have jihadists hold those shipping lanes hijacked. So there's two things that we need to do to move forward. One is we need to stop the IRGC. How do we stop the IRGC? This is what we do. We take out their ability to have energy resources. That stops their revenue generating flow. If you stop their ability to generate revenue, they can't pay the IRGC. Guess what? They can't pay the Houthis. They'll financially implode. The right way to do this is to take it directly, just like what William Sherman did in Atlanta. Go right at Karg Island, take that economic artery off the line, and they'll implode.
0: They'll basically burn it all down?
1: Destroyed 100%, because here's the truth. When you do a tactical assessment, the risk is too high to put American troops. It's just a too high risk. Now let's talk about the outcome. The outcome, the result that we want, is we can't have this forever type of endeavor. We need to stop it. We need to stop it as fast as we can. The right way is to take out Karg Island.
0: So, Kian, you were imprisoned in Iran for, you know, pro-democracy work. You were freed in a prisoner release, which was tied to Obama's nuclear deal. Do you think the people of Iran are ever going to be free again, or are they going to just continue to suffer? And if we go down this route of kind of bombing all their infrastructure, you know, taking out their energy capacity, they're already being told, people in Iran, you know, cut back on your AC. It's 100 degrees there right now. Do you think the average Iranian understands why and that this might be the way that they could become free some point?
2: Well, thanks for having me on, and it's an honor to be with our guest. One thing I think it's important for viewers to see and to is to map the population inside Iran. Look, it's about 90 million people, and my estimate is that maybe 10 to 15% of the population support this regime. Half of those are true believers, and half of those are beneficiaries whose livelihoods depend on the regime. Now, that's not a small number of people. That could be up to 8 to 10 million people. At the other end of the extreme, that 30% of the population are politically passive. Like many places in the world, many people don't care about the regime they live under. They just want to put food on the table and have their kids going to school safely. That leaves 60 to 70% of the population, I would estimate, who oppose this regime. That's the overwhelming majority. They want to live under a different kind of regime. They want to live on a pro-Western, liberal in the old sense of being free, have political freedoms, economic freedoms, and they oppose the regime. Now, a lot of those people are currently afraid to oppose the regime, because in January, 6 months ago, the regime actually mowed down estimates of 7,000 to 10,000 people in the street in cold blood. Now, that's very tough for, you know, middle class people to think about what they're doing, particularly when there's a war going on. So a short answer to your question, yes, people there can see that they are stuck, that this regime. What they can also see is this regime is not giving up. They are digging in. They are a highly ideological, dogmatic. I mean, if you want to call them principled, we can call them principled. They want to stick to their guns, literally. And I'm listening every day to what's coming out from state TV, and they want this fight. They see there's no other way out, and that's why they're escalating. And I think a lot of the ordinary people, and I have family there, are thinking, we want this fight to be over and we want the regime to be weakened so that we can live a freer life. Whether that happens or not, even as a result of this war, I don't know yet.
3: So, Bill, the Houthis are being reactivated, right, to go and, you know, cause terror and choke off some other waterways. How do we stop the IRGC? I mean, how many more levels of, quote, leadership do we have to go through before, you know, it's just complete chaos there?
1: So it's a problem with the same solution. So the IRGC, what do they want to do? They absolutely want to expand the scope of conflict. They want to threaten another vital shipping lane. So they want to utilize, guess what, more proxies to Houthis. But what do the Houthis rely on? Guess what they rely on? The revenue that's provided, the funding that's provided to them by the IRGC. Guess what? How do they get that funding? Guess what? Karg Island, through other energy facilities. You attack their ability to pay to finance these proxies. Guess what happens? You negate their influence. And guess what happens when you negate their influence? Now they're more susceptible to, guess what, cyber warfare, intelligence agencies, where we support the resistance groups. Now here's something else. We need to break the will of the IRGC. We take out Karg Island, it's a game changer.
3: Game changer, maybe two ways, too. We could have our troops with devastating losses, which changes the politics here, no?
1: No, we don't need troops on the ground.
3: Just the air.
1: That's 100%. We can take Karg Island out in 30 minutes.
3: Okay. And which is, so you wonder why Keehan, the president, has not done that yet. I mean, does he really think at this point that the leadership, whoever it is right now in Iran, is willing to sit down at the table and sign something, whether it's worthless or not, but actually sign? I mean, they break it all the time. So are we destined to do that on Karg Island anyway?
2: Well, I don't know. I mean, I leave the military and tactical decisions, obviously, to the specialists. I'm not a military strategist, but obviously all these options are on the table.
3: My question to you is, do you think that that's necessary to break the will of the IRGC and bring this to an end one way or the other?
2: Look, I think that to achieve American objectives, which actually have been very clear since the beginning of this operation. Many people have criticized the administration for having, a range of different things. If you look very carefully, it's been very consistent and very clear what American objectives are. They basically summarize into enrichment, missiles, and proxies. And the question of the Straits of Hormuz is actually downstream of their ballistic missile and their drone capacity. So, you know, they're going to, you know, they can threaten the ship. So as far as Karg Island, whether that's necessary, my feeling as a non-military specialist is that would not be enough. You need to, they would need to be degraded in terms of their information, their cyber. The commanders in Tehran, they're not all in the south. They need to be disrupted. But yes, the revenue, the blockade is an artery for the regime to keep living. And in other words, they need that revenue to keep going and to pay their soldiers. So that would obviously be, you know, the blockade, whether that involves a taking or destroying Karg Island. I mean, I think President Trump is he's juggling many balls.
3: Yeah.
2: And he's juggling many balls. He's juggling, you know, the U.S., operates on three. It's three-dimensional chess. The U.S. operates in domestic politics, regional politics, and global politics. And the president has to consider all of these three, whereas the Iranians just have to consider just one thing, which is to remain in power.
3: That's
2: so,
3: right.
2: So I don't know if actually, destroying Karg Island would immediately lead to that capitulation, but it's certainly the artery that needs to be gone after for the revenue.
3: So, let me ask you, I'm going to switch to one thing, Bill, on Ukraine for a second, okay? Our CEO from Newsmax, Chris Ruddy, was at an event and spoke about this. Let me just play this clip and I'll get your reaction.
4: This is not about Ukraine. This is about NATO and the West. That sounds self-serving, but it's actually true. And you only need to watch Putin's national address, his televised address, or listen to it or read the transcript from February 22nd, the opening day of the war. And he said, this is not about Ukraine. Ukraine is just one part of the American and Western empire that's causing us problems.
3: So, Bill, I mean, the Ukraine obviously is another flashpoint, right? And we are somewhat involved, but not really actively. Do you think that Ukraine is as much about NATO and the situation that we're dealing with NATO, or is it more so Russia?
1: When I think of Ukraine, and you have to think in NATO, and then I think of how much money we've given to Ukraine, over $182 billion. I think about the billions that we've gave to the UN. I think about when the president took steps to stop a jihadist regime from having nuclear capabilities. France, Italy, they denied us, and Spain denied us access to those military bases, yet how much we have funded and stabilized the UN. So when I think of Ukraine, I think of how much treasure we've already invested. I think how much Europe has not left up to their share of it. And so I think it's actually time for Germany to step up big time.
3: Bill, good to see you in studio. Kian, thanks for your expertise and your perspective.
2: Thank you.
3: All right, Trump delivers his first national address since April with a focus on securing our elections. Who is interfering in them and why? And later, a senator's sudden death has America asking one question. Could your heart be telling you something's wrong before it's too late? The warning signs every American should know. You don't want to miss this. You keep it right here on Newsmax.

0: but lost to Walter Mondale.
1: All right. In his first national address since April, President Trump spoke to the American people Thursday night about election security less than 4 months before the midterms. Watch.
2: Tonight, I'm announcing the immediate declassification and release of critical intelligence, revealing shocking vulnerabilities in our election infrastructure. This evidence shows that the election system we have dangerously exposes and really exposes, like levels never thought possible, to hacking, exploitation, and foreign interference. Just as disturbingly, this vital information has for many years been covered up and hidden from you, the American people, our beautiful, our great American people. But that all changes right now.
1: All right, so let's talk about the speech with Ed Henry. 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
3: So great to see you.
1: Oh, who did you lose rock, paper, scissors to that you had to come in on a Saturday with me?
3: I chose to do this. I love Rob Astorino. Ever since we covered the Pope's funeral.
1: Wasn't that great?
3: Just about a year ago.
1: Yeah.
3: And we had a great time. And you're a great journalist and a great friend.
1: Well, thank you very much. All right, so what did you think of the speech? I'm wondering, the way he started it, you know, because now he's got a national audience. He starts with the economy, which is good. I thought he could have gone into Iran, which is right now. We are bombing them, and it is so unpopular. Reset the debate about Iran and then go into the election. He didn't. Do you think that was a missed opportunity at all or no?
3: It may have been. The only part I'd push back on what you said is that I don't think it's wildly unpopular, or the phrase you used, because I think a lot of people I've talked to who support the president want him to finish the mission and say, look, it may be unpopular that gas prices went up. It may be unpopular that you got involved in this. But getting rid of Iran's nuclear weapons, one, is a big deal. That's very positive, obviously. Number two, the gas prices are coming down sharply. And number three, you don't want to rush out of this now. I think you want to finish the mission. And I've heard people around the president this very weekend, in fact, that I've talked to, who think that now he feels determined to finish this mission. So to answer your question, I did expect him to address it because he had the American people. He had millions of people watching. Here's a great opportunity to reset for the people that you referred to who may feel like it's unpopular, to the people who want to finish the mission, say, here's where we are. Here's where we're going. I think election security, don't get me wrong, is very important. Our polling shows that election integrity is one of the most important issues for people in both parties. It's 70, 80%, as you know, who want voter ID. It's only the Democrats and a couple of rhino Republicans in the Senate who are stopping this. That was the most important point the president made. We're vulnerable with our election security, but we need to do something, which is the Save America Act. And why a couple of Republicans in the Senate are blocking it, it's beyond me.
1: Yeah, well, I think you can guess why. The speech had, you know, multiple points in it. What do you think was the biggest? Was it the potential foreign interference, especially China? Was it the 275,000 illegal aliens who were registered to vote in four states, by the way?
3: Yes.
1: I love the way the media is now framing this. We have like 170 million registered voters.
3: Right.
1: And only 250,000 illegal aliens are registered.
3: That we know of.
1: I know.
3: First of all.
1: In four states.
3: In four states.
1: Yeah.
3: So let's add the other 46. But three of the four states that you mentioned are like Nevada and others that are swing states.
1: Michigan,
3: where sometimes an election for the Senate or something is decided by just a couple or a few thousand votes. I mean, we've seen in these presidential battles, going back to Hillary Clinton versus President Trump, that Michigan was decided by a few thousand votes. Pennsylvania, if I have it right, is one of the other states.
1: And
3: that's
1: Jersey.
3: Always really close as well. By the way, bigger picture, how many times have the Democrats told us, this never happened.
1: Yeah.
3: Donald Trump is lying. Illegals do not vote. Now the argument is shifted to only 275,000 in four states. So that was one of the biggest things I heard. The other one was, we knew China was a threat, of course. But the idea that there were folks inside the CIA and maybe the FBI, per the intelligence the president put out there, who were covering this up, and in the president's first term, hiding it from President Trump and not putting it in his PDB, which is the president's daily brief. It's a long way of saying his daily intelligence briefing. They said, there's emails. Don't put this in there. Don't let him see this. because they didn't want President Trump to know that the Chinese were trying to impact the election. Now, most importantly, do we know they impacted it or that they changed votes? No. But it needs to be investigated.
1: And I think the onus now is on the White House.
3: And why were they
1: hiding
3: it, by the way? Why would you cover it up if China didn't change any votes?
1: Exactly. But the DOJ now needs to take the next step and say, here's why it's important. We gave you the information. Here's why it's important. Here's what they did.
3: Yes. But you know what's so frustrating, I'm sure, to our viewers?
1: Or could do.
3: Right. But you're right. Investigate it. Here's the information. This is 6 years later.
1: Yeah.
3: I mean, how much longer is it going to take to get to the bottom of any of this? Whether it's 2020... You know, now we've got a midterm that's coming up. That's why I like to look forward, as I know you do. Like, I don't want to erase the past, but we've got a midterm coming in a few months. Then we got 2028 coming in fast and furious. I think that's the president's real point. If you think about it, the left wanted to prejudge and say, he's sour grapes. He's going to say they stole it from him. He didn't say that in this speech. Instead, he said, there's vulnerabilities. We better do something and we better pass this new law. I think the public should listen to him. I think the senator should listen to him.
1: Well, they should. I don't know if they will, unfortunately. But
3: the people need to speak up then.
1: They do. And, you know, the people would speak up if they heard the speech, maybe, because you had networks who didn't actually play it.
3: CNN, ABC, yep. NBC said, we're not going to hear from him. ABC then did a fact check after the speech on a speech their viewers didn't hear. Let the man speak.
1: Well, how stupid do they think, like the MS Nows and CNN, by the way, the C cable, and his news network. I think they forgot the N, what it stands for.
3: I thought it was chicken.
1: Well,
3: wasn't it chicken noodle news? That's
1: so,
3: what we used to say.
1: It used to be Clinton News Network,
3: yeah,
1: right?
3: Yeah, it was that, too.
1: So they must think that their viewers are pretty stupid, that they can't watch the president and come up with their own opinion. So they have to be force-fed by them what they should know and how they should know it. So the president went right after them, which I think was pretty good. Here's what the president had to say about the networks who did not cover the speech.
2: In a rare move, NBC and ABC Fake News have both said that they would not cover this speech. They knew what it was about because of the fact that they don't like the topic, because they know how corrupt our system is and they don't want to reveal it. Fraud like this should mean a revocation of their licenses. They use our public multi-billion dollar in value airways for absolutely no money. They pay nothing. All we want is honesty in our elections and honesty in reporting.
1: Sounds like that was a message to the FCC.
3: Yes, and Brendan Carr, who is already looking at ABC's broadcast licenses in some of these markets because of The View, and saying, you know, The View claims through ABC, their parent, that they're a news program. So they can make decisions and say, we're only going to hear from Democrats. And news organizations can do that. But if you're Saturday Night Live or some sort of comedy show, which I kind of think it's a comedy show over there, The View, right? Like right before the election, the last one, when Kamala Harris was thrown on Saturday Night Live to maybe impact things, they had to offer equal time to Donald Trump.
1: Right.
3: And I don't think he went on, but they offered a video about his campaign or his effort. The View is the same as Saturday Night Live. It's not like ABC News, although ABC News is becoming more like The View, I suppose, because they didn't even hear from the president.
1: No.
3: Here's the other thing I'd point. On the big takeaway yesterday, we were talking at 5 p.m. Eastern about Olive Garden, which has this pasta pass. I don't know if you've heard of this.
1: Of course.
3: It's so popular, it's sold out.
1: Yeah.
3: But you're a very skinny guy, so you don't eat all that pasta. But I saw you eat pasta in Rome. But in Rome, the pasta's different. But I digress. They have this pass where you can buy it, and for like a few months, you can go almost every night, basically. I mean, most people don't go every night, but they go a lot of nights. But you have to bring a photo ID to Olive Garden so that I don't buy the pass and give it to you the next night. How absurd is it that breadsticks are considered more sacred in this country than ballots right now? How about that?
1: Have you tried the breadsticks? They're actually pretty good. Ed, it's great to see you. Enjoy your weekend here in New York, and bring that heat back up from Florida.
3: It's very nice. Come on down there.
1: I will. All right, just when you thought the story was over, Joe Biden, he's back, everybody. Is it a comeback or damage control? What is it? Actually, just go away. But we'll talk about it with our panel. That's next.

0: 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You should too.
1: All right, some sad breaking news just in. CENTCOM announcing that two U.S. service members have been killed in action in Jordan. It happened yesterday. Additionally, one service member is still missing in action. Four other American service members were medically evacuated to Jordanian hospitals. They've since been discharged. We will keep you posted as the latest news comes in on this story. And for this and more breaking news, you can always head to Newsmax.com. All right. Well, the former commander-in-chief, Joe Biden, apparently still thinks he maybe is relevant or something. I don't know. His new memoir, Promise Me America, is set to be released November 17th. We're joined by columnist for the Daily Signal, Jared Stepman. Along with us is New Jersey Ambassador for Moms for Liberty, Alexandra Bauer. So it's great to have you both.
2: It's good to be here.
3: Good to be here.
1: So, all right, this announcement by Joe Biden on social media this week about his big book. Here it is.
4: I've written a book about my time as president. It's called Promise Me America. It's coming out in November, and it's available for pre-order now. It's about the challenges we faced as a nation, about the decisions I made, and why I made them.
1: Okay. It should be Promise Me America that you won't laugh at me. All right, Jared, Democrats are probably cringing right now and just saying, why won't this guy just leave?
2: Yeah, I mean, they tried to make him go away. They literally stopped
1: they
2: him from
1: literally,
2: running for
1: yeah.
2: president. Now he just won't go away. I think maybe some of the decisions are based on what his wife wants to do, not the former president Joe Biden. I think it was a bad sign that even that short video, which you know must have been heavily produced, you couldn't really understand him.
1: Yeah,
2: it was subtitled. I mean, and yet we're going to read an entire book about his experiences. Now, given I do think it's actually interesting to hear what happened during the Biden time in office, I would like to know more maybe about what surrounded the president, why it is this man, how he could even be president in this condition. That would be an interesting book. I don't think this one's one that's going to be selling off the shelves.
1: You know, Alexander, what I'd like the book, I'd actually like to read the book of the person who actually did make the decisions.
3: Yes.
1: I think that'd be better.
3: Exactly. Well, that's, you know, it would be exciting if it was the truth.
1: Yeah.
3: Like who, you know, actually made these decisions. You know, what happened in Afghanistan? Were you really healthy? There's a lot of things that were going on. I would love to actually know the truth on. And also, I would like to know if he wrote it or was it the auto pen?
1: Yeah, somebody definitely wrote it. Wasn't him.
3: Somebody wrote it.
1: Yeah.
3: I'm not sure.
1: You know, look, all ex-presidents do this, right? They write their memoirs. They can strike it rich right afterwards. Mm. This is what they do. So I'm not blaming him for doing this. I just don't know who would want to read it.
2: Yeah, it feels like almost like an obligation. In fact, he seems to have gotten quite a bit less money than some other presidents have. Certainly his predecessor, Barack Obama, was much more popular than he was. It seems like they're just kind of doing this because they have to. It's the expectation. Mm-hmm. Whereas, I mean, it's very clear the Democrat Party wants to move on. They want to take a very, very different direction, at least rhetorically. Now you have a rising socialist within the party. Biden was supposed to be the sort of moderate who wasn't supposed to be like that. Things collapsed. And I think it really hurt the establishment of the party. They'd like to see him go away, but the American people remember this. I mean, this wasn't very long ago. This man could have been president of the United States right now. Imagine if he was still actually running the country.
1: Yeah.
3: That's a great point. You know, I feel like the American people feel that they need some accountability, so they think they're going to get it through this book. They're not getting it there. That's the problem.
1: No. Well, I'm wondering when he reads this book for the first time, is he like, I did that?
3: Oh my gosh, that's awful.
1: I mean, seriously, Jill might remember that someone did that for him, but he's not going to remember.
3: I feel
1: that.
3: At this point, it's like elder abuse. Like, leave the guy alone. Let him retire. I don't agree with anything that he did. He put our country in an awful situation with immigration, border security, things like that. But at this point, just let him sit on his beach.
1: Yeah. So honestly, though, I mean, he's been gone less than 2 years. And think about how far the left has pivoted. Now, I mean, that was in progress when he was there. He was, you know, he was the Wizard of Oz. But it was others moving and making those decisions to go further and further left. I mean, think of the border and everything else. But now the cover is gone.
2: Very much.
1: And, I mean, their foot is on the pedal. I mean, they're going fast.
2: And I think it is his collapse that's led to this moment. You know, you have the rising socialists. They were there before.
1: Yeah.
2: These people were all there, many of them working on the inside in his administration. They feel the Democrat Party establishment has kind of lost the mandate of heaven, that they sold this, oh, we're going to run with Biden. We'll win. We'll win. Mm-hmm. That didn't happen. And they got embarrassed. The whole country is now seeing through this. The country wants to move on. And now you have a rising, more radical shift to the socialists who, honestly, even when Biden was running in 2020, wanted to have their day. The Sanders wing was rising already then. This staved them off for a while. The floodgates are open now.
3: I agree with that.
1: Yeah.
3: Especially with the youth. I mean, they can't buy a house.
1: Yeah.
3: They can't get a job. They can't afford anything. They can't get the American dream anymore.
1: Well, you can't get an apartment because, I don't know, illegal aliens are in there too. So you're battling with 15 million people you didn't expect to battle with for that one little space. Man, that's what happens.
2: That's what
1: Maybe
2: happens.
1: Talk to mom and dad about it. But all right. New research is challenging the

0: bin Laden was dead.
1: So Democrats are hoping that a decline in approval for President Trump from Latino voters will help them win the House and maybe even the Senate in November. But that drop may not necessarily guarantee a midterm victory. Andres Martinez Fernandez is the senior policy analyst for Latin America with the Heritage Foundation. We're also joined by Cuban-born journalist Antonio Mora. So you got this Reuters poll, right? And it found that 1 in 5 Latino voters are undecided on which party they're voting for heading into the midterms. I think this is all strange anyway. I mean, we don't say European-American voters. That's silly. So, Andres, I mean, why do we lump all Latinos together? A Dominican, a Cuban, an Ecuadorian. It's like a bad joke. They walk into a bar. They have zero in common.
2: No, that's a great point. And it's really one of the long running problems when we talk about so-called Hispanic or Latino voters, that there's a huge amount of diversity of opinion and historical experience, not, as well as geographic location for these different groups. As you say, you know, a Miami Cuban, a Cuban American and a Mexican American in Arizona will have very little in general in common as far as their priorities or what they're looking at as voters looking at elections in the United States. So it's definitely a something that misses a lot of the nuance within what we call the Hispanic population in the United States.
1: Yeah, I mean, I think you've got to micro target a lot better and more so, especially for Republicans, understand where they came from, what they believe in, not just this whole. I mean, there's all different flags, basically, is how you got to look at it. You got a recent poll from Pew, right? Pew Research Center shows that more Democrats think that being Hispanic actually hurts them getting ahead than if they were a Republican. Antonio, I guess they realize that Democrats have different lists of marginalized groups and Hispanics are not on it anymore.
3: Yeah, look, the Democrats have a serious Latino problem, as the last few elections have shown. There's been a gradual increase in Latinos voting for Republicans, and the Democrats have consistently, I think, taken Latinos for granted and limited Latinos to one issue, which is the immigration issue, which is a huge mistake because Latinos in general vote like the rest of the population. Pocketbook issues are their primary concern. Registered Latino voters are just as tough on the border as the average American is. They are, however, different, and that's where the Republican Party might be missing the boat, is that they do look at the enforcement actions inside the United States differently than the rest of the U.S. population. And you've got a pretty substantial number of Latinos, I think from, I can't remember if it was the Pew poll or if it was a poll of polls from the American Society that showed 43% of Latino voters had some fear of being detained and forced to prove their American citizenship. So Republicans have to be careful on that front. And just to one quick point on the different ethnicities within the Latino vote, the Cuban Americans are the only significant group that is still that where Trump is above water. Trump is underwater with everybody else.
1: Yeah,
3: so they have to worry about that.
1: You're right, and I think, you know, Venezuelans might be the new Cuban Americans, you know, at some point, hopefully. But that's.

0: Same Pew Research report also showed a lot of Hispanics identify first by their family's country of origin, right? They're Mexican or Cuban, Puerto Rican, Salvadoran, whatever, rather than simply, you know, I'm a Hispanic or I'm a Latino. So, Antonio, I mean, that kind of, they bring their own cultural experiences and their viewpoints with them as opposed to being put in this big old box like the media and the left does for them. And as you said, you know, they care about basically the same things that everybody else does.
1: Yeah, they totally do. And when you're talking about Venezuelans and Cubans and Nicaraguans and Salvadorans, you're talking about a lot of people who had serious concerns about communism in their countries and who came here to avoid that. So when you're talking about those groups, those are the ones that tend to vote Republican much more heavily. When you're talking about it's just completely different demographics.
0: Yep.
1: When you're talking about different nationalities, the Argentines, the Chileans who are here, they're different mentality than the Guatemalans and the Hondurans and the Mexicans, probably. Again, I'm generalizing, but you know the stereotypes tend to hold true.
0: Yeah, I mean, it's someone like, so I said European Americans. We don't say that. You know, it would say someone from Sweden or somebody from, you know, Italy or whatever. And they're vastly different cultures. So, I mean, Andres, if you could correct one very big misconception that journalists and political leaders have about Hispanic voters in the U.S., what would it be?
2: Well, I do think it is that concern that I think a lot of the media, particularly on the left, seems to hoist onto Hispanics in the United States, which is that migration is the number one concern, or border or deportations or ICE. You know, these are issues that I think fall within the broad viewpoint of voters of Hispanic descent, as they do for all voters in the United States. But as Antonio mentioned, it really, at the end of the day, it comes down to those kitchen table issues, the economy, whether or not they're doing well financially, whether or not they see their future for their children moving in the right direction. They get concerned about issues just as others on the social side, with respect to families, with respect to the pushing of a LGBT or trans agenda. And these are things that really, I think, put the Hispanic population very much in line with the broader population of American voters. So I think that's really what's important to keep in mind, that this is not a single issue voting block around the issue of ICE or deportation.
0: Gracias, amigos. Good to see you both.
1: Good to see you, Rob.
2: Thank you.
0: All right.
2: Gracias.
0: Acting Attorney General Todd Blanche, she faces the Senate. We're breaking down what was in his testimony that could impact his confirmation. You keep it right here on Newsmax.

0: bin Laden was dead.
1: Acting Attorney General Todd Blanche appeared before the Senate on Wednesday in an effort to win confirmation as the nation's attorney general. Our congressional correspondent, Kilmeny Ducard, has more from the Hill.
2: Todd Blanche has now completed the biggest test of his confirmation yet, facing questions from senators on both sides of the aisle forced to defend his record.
3: Why don't you just release everything? Just let it rip.
4: Well, that would be against the law, because the only reason we could release the $3 million we did is because of the Epstein Transparency Act.
5: Do you think that blanket pardon by the president of January 6 rioters was the right thing to do?
4: I think that the Constitution gives the president the full power to pardon anybody for any reason he wants. And so I don't question President Trump's authority or his decision to do so.
6: Will you commit to following clear federal law and not deploying federal agents to polling locations?
4: I will commit to following the law, Senator, of course.
2: Republicans also focusing on the newly released records alleging special counsel Jack Smith's investigative team improperly accessed communications involving dozens of members of Congress during the Trump investigations. Senator Josh Hawley asking Blanche whether the DOJ might investigate Smith.
7: Have you thought about investigating this guy for perjury?
4: We take testimony in front of this body very seriously, yes.
7: Good. Well, I think he absolutely should be investigated. I think he absolutely should be prosecuted, if at all possible. And based on his responses under oath, I think he should be.
2: While the ranking Democrat on the committee, Senator Dick Durbin, questioned Blanche over whether he would meet with Epstein's accusers who were in attendance. I asked Senator Durbin whether he would take Blanche at his word.
5: He could have given me a simple yes. He qualified all of his answers with legal jargon. It remains to be seen, but I'm holding him to it in the next 30 days to meet with these survivors.
8: Would that be contingent on your vote, or have you already decided that you will be voting against his nomination?
5: We'll see.
8: Thank you.
2: Republicans are down a seat right now because of the passing of Senator Lindsey Graham. A deadlocked vote along party lines would just mean that his confirmation would have to take a different path, with Republican Senate Majority Leader John Thune ejecting his confirmation out of the committee and bringing that to a full vote on the Senate floor, potentially in early August. I'm Kilmeny Ducart reporting from Capitol Hill for Newsmax.
1: All right, Kilmeny, thank you. Jared and Alexandra back with us. So Todd Blanche became the acting AG April 2nd. So he's been in there a little while now. We've gotten to see him do his thing. And I think right now he's steadied the ship. He's done a pretty good job. But Democrats, of course, hate him because he was the personal attorney for Donald Trump at one point. And, you know, it's like when the president puts forward any nominee, the automatic reaction by any Democrat is, I'm against them or her. It doesn't matter. I'm against, you know, as opposed to, are they qualified or have they done something so objectionable that you can't vote for them? And that really, for members of the Republican Party, too, when a Democrat puts forward, I mean, that really should be what the advice and consent is.
9: Yeah, and I think Democrats here are maybe looking forward to midterms a bit, too.
1: Yeah.
9: Like, well, maybe we can torpedo a nomination, make it look bad, make a big server. This is easier, of course, early on in the president's term when they can get somebody through more quickly. It's a little harder. They're trying to express their political power. They hope that they're going to win in midterms. They hope that maybe they can block a nomination, at the very least drag this out and make it seem like this is an extremist, this is somebody who's out of control. And that's really their messaging right now on him.
10: Yeah, they like to play games, too, like asking certain questions to put the thought into other people's heads, like asking, you know, these sexually inappropriate questions when that's never happened. But now people think about it, right, because she put that question out there. So he's been doing a great job. You know, murder's been down.
1: Yep.
10: I mean, you know, what else could you want? Let's get someone in a leadership position and let's put America first.
1: And my God, they're still stuck on the Epstein files.
10: Oh,
9: it
10: gosh.
9: Won't go away. It just won't go away.
10: He can't legally meet with them. I mean, he answered the question.
1: I know. And I love the question all the time. Will you follow the law? I can't wait for someone to say, absolutely not. No. I'm going to have a rogue agency. Yeah, this is going to be fun.
9: As Attorney General.
10: Imagine if someone said that.
9: Well, yeah, that's just the thing. You know, if you know, following the law vigorously is what he's supposed to do. He's doing that on behalf of the American people. I mean, that literally is his job. So unless they're saying that he is breaking the law by what he's doing, now that would be a very serious thing. But he's not saying he's doing that. If they want to go after him, wait and do it just until he does something that against the law, then bring him in for hearings.
1: And hold the hearings, right.
10: And with the files, everybody wants justice, but it has to be done the right way.
9: Completely.
11: Yeah, well, it's funny. The same people like Durbin and everybody else, all these other Democrats, they had no concern about the women in Maine under Plattner. You didn't meet with the victims there.
10: No. Mm.
11: All right. The death of Senator Lindsey Graham is drawing major attention to heart health. Two top doctors tell us what warning signs you need to be looking out for, plus tips on what you can do to keep your heart in great shape. And later, the Pentagon just released another wave of UFO videos. Harvard astrophysicist Dr. Avi Loeb, he's now helping lead the government's effort to study this. Oh, boy, this is going to be groundbreaking stuff. We're going to find out about what they found in space, which is really pretty cool. You keep it right here. Conversation continues on Saturday Agenda.

0: Newsmax is real news for real people.
1: So the sudden death of former Senator Lindsey Graham is serving as a pretty grim reminder for Americans to stay on top of their heart health. Graham died last weekend suddenly from a rare and often deadly cardiovascular emergency known as aortic dissection. For a closer look at this condition and what it is and who's most at risk and the warning signs, we're going to bring in cardiologist and vice president of medical affairs at Hello Heart, Dr. Jane Morgan. Also with us, internist and board-certified physician nutrition specialist, Dr. Melina Jampolis. So, Dr. Morgan, what is an aortic dissection, and why is it so deadly so fast like it was for Senator Graham?
2: You know, Rob, thanks for having me. When we look at aortic dissections, this really is one of the true cardiovascular emergencies. Why is that? Because when we look at an aortic dissection, the aorta, which is the largest artery in our body, is coming directly off of the heart, feeding blood and oxygen to all of the rest of the organs. That layer, that particular vessel has three layers. And the inside layer, that intimal layer, is what tears away from the inside layer, and blood gets down in between it, and it begins to swell inside of the artery and blocks that artery as you get that tear and that shearing force. It really is one of the true cardiovascular emergencies.
1: You can have dissections in other parts of your body, right? I mean, honestly, I'll wave my HIPAA, right? But I had one in my carotid artery.
2: Thank you for waving your HIPAA rights. Yes, you can have them in other parts, and including in the aorta. So where Senator Lindsey Graham had his dissection, it's called a type 1 dissection. It's at the top part of the aorta, as opposed to down lower in the aorta, which is type 2. Type 1 is actually much more deadly, much more serious than type 2. And then you are discussing a dissection in the carotid arteries, also can be significant, but those are somewhat smaller arteries. So the aorta is really the most dominant artery in the body.
1: So cardiovascular disease is the leading cause of death for both men and women in the U.S. Heart disease, you know, commonly impacts older Americans. And we have research from the National Institutes of Health, and it shows that risks sharply spike for men once they turn 45, women at 55. So, Dr. Jampolis, you know, as older Americans or as you start to age, even younger ones, though, you know, with a family history of heart issues, what do you do to try to keep your heart healthy other than being on a treadmill, which we hate?
3: Well, we don't all hate it, but yeah, actually you need to intervene with heart disease in midlife because it takes 10 to 20 years to develop. So actually it is not necessarily a disease of later life. That's just when it shows up. And the great news is that the majority of heart disease is lifestyle related. So that means diet and exercise, but it doesn't mean slogging away for hours on a treadmill. You can do lifestyle type exercises. You need to add in resistance training, but you can get a 50% drop in your risk of dying of heart disease with regular strength training and cardio. And then if you add in diet, you get separately another 50% reduction just by decreasing the intake of ultra processed foods, especially sugary beverages and processed meats, and increasing fiber rich whole foods. So it doesn't have to be reinventing your entire life, but just even small steps have dramatic impact of dying of heart disease.
1: I bet now you're going to tell me I can't have pizza and fettuccine carbonara every night.
3: Every now and then you can. Every now and then you can.
1: All right. Good. So, Dr. Morgan, let me ask you this, too. We know the aortic dissections happen pretty abruptly. So, I mean, how do you know the symptoms if it's hitting you? I mean, what can you actually do? Is there anything you can do before, you know, the 911 call or the medics get there? I mean, it's pretty deadly.
2: Yeah, it is, Robin. Let's talk about some of the symptoms. So hypertension, especially chronic hypertension, meaning it's longstanding, that's high blood pressure that is either not being treated or is being undertreated or is being poorly treated, or maybe you're not taking your medications, but for whatever reason, your blood pressure is staying high. What that means is that's increasing the shear force inside of not only your aorta, but all of the rest of your arteries. Your heart has to work that much harder against that higher resistance. It's one of the reasons that high blood pressure is known as the silent killer. You feel fine until the moment you don't. That's why high blood pressure is the silent killer. Increases strokes, increases heart attacks, increases things like aortic dissections and even aortic rupture, which we haven't discussed today. The other thing to think about is interesting that his father died at the age of 69. There could be some family history. Mm-hmm. People who have any type of connective tissue disorders, that means maybe a little bit of fragility of the type of tissue in your body, it can make it a little bit weaker. If you have that type of connective tissue disorder and then combine it with poorly managed hypertension, then you really are sitting at a risk for this aortic dissection as well. Of course, we don't know what his history could be, but those are probably the most common. If we look at family history, we look at connective tissue disorders and then longstanding hypertension. People often discuss atherosclerosis, which is plaque buildup in the artery, but that's not really causative. That's sort of a secondary effect from high blood pressure and sheer stress.
1: Dr. Morgan, Dr. Gempol, it's so good to have you. Thank you very much. It's a really important topic, especially in light of what happened to Lindsey Graham. Thanks so much.
2: Thanks, Rob.
3: Thank you.
1: All right. And I wanted to make everyone aware, by the way, Senator Lindsey Graham's office announced that the late senator's life and legacy will be celebrated on Tuesday, July 28th in Washington, D.C., before separate services happening Wednesday, the 29th in South Carolina in Columbia, the state's capital, and then in Pickens County, where Graham grew up and was also part of the district that he represented in. God bless Lindsey Graham. Stay with us, folks. The second hour of Saturday Agenda begins right now. All right, breaking news to get to right now. Two U.S. service members have been killed overseas in Jordan. CENTCOM says there is also one service member still missing following an operation where U.S. forces were defending against Iranian militants. Let's bring in retired Brigadier General with the Air Force, Blaine Holt, also retired U.S. Army Lieutenant Colonel Tony Schaefer. So, you know, it's breaking news. We don't really know too much about it. There were also four other service members hurt in that operation that was carried out yesterday. Blaine, let me ask you, I mean, how does something like this happen? I mean, do we, on these bases, how much, you know, warning do we have? Radar, I mean, what happens? How does this happen?
4: Well, you know, warfare is inherent with risk, and the technologies and the capabilities that we have today, we get sometimes here at home lulled into a sense of complacency that we tend to forget that our people, when we say they're in harm's way, we mean it. They're in harm's way. And the enemy only has to be successful one time for us to be on the air and talking about this. The defenders, those who are armed with interceptors, best radars, best thing we can put in their hands, well, they've got to be perfect. And I'm reminded of the missile barrage that went against some of our ships, not just a couple of months ago, and yet we defended all of them. So here's where we go. We fight on, and we honor the losses of these brave men, and hopefully we'll find our missing. But we honor their losses here, and we fight on unemotionally, detached, with profession of arms engaged. And that's what will see us through, and we will pray for their families.
1: We certainly will. So I think there's about 4,000 troops, 3,800 in Jordan in those, I think, two different bases there. Tony, it's Air Force and Army. What comes next? Obviously, you know, they penetrated a base. All of our bases there, as Blaine said, are always vulnerable, right? And we know that. So what do you think is next, the next step here?
5: So you point out correctly, we have a significant military presence there. Jordan has been one of the forward-facing areas that we've been using effectively. And Rob, you're never going to be threat-free. I mean, I was at Bagram in Kabul, and we were fired at in 2003, 2004 constantly by barrages of missiles. And it just it's something you tolerate. You never accept, but you tolerate on the front. And to Blaine's point, no environment forward outside the country is threat-free. We have to accept that as a price of doing business. These men and women, I don't know what the configuration was of those who got lost, are doing the work of protecting the United States and our allies. And Jordan has become one of our major allies. And what's next is we have to maintain a very high threat awareness posture. We have to examine how this happened, because we do have counter ballistic missile systems that we're sending forward and using, not entirely effectively, but they're getting better. And we have to recognize we're in a state of war with Iran. Iran is desperate. It's like a cornered animal. So they're going to take any and every opportunity they have to attack us. And clearly, you know, this got through. I feel for those service members. I've seen people die in combat. It's never pleasant, but this is necessary to bring long-term stability to the region and to the world. And I appreciate and honor their sacrifice.
1: Blaine, let me ask you quickly here. A lot of combat aircraft at that location in Jordan. You got F-35s, F-15s, A-10s, C-130s. Do you think that was targeted because those are the aircraft we're using in our missions, or no?
4: Yeah, I think we're at a stage of the game, like Tony said, it's a cornered animal. They're going to they don't have precision targeting. They're going to throw whatever they have to throw at us. I don't even think they have effective command and control. So we're going to see a lot of random attacks. Some of them may be effective. Most won't. But what we will do is double down on the cost imposition to the enemy and then eventually spark this revolution to allow Iran to finish the deal.
1: Blaine and Tony, it's always good to see you. Thanks for jumping on last minute with us with this breaking news. We appreciate it.
4: Take care.
5: Thank you, Rob.
1: All right. So this week, the House voted down an amendment to eliminate $3.3 billion in military aid to Israel. Now, the measure failed. More than 100 House Democrats voted in favor of stopping that assistance. Remember, Israel is our big ally there, and they're doing military operations with us in Iran as well. But that's kind of the growing frustration right now with Israel's handling of the war in Gaza, or at least that's the cover that they use. That's what Democrats say. So let's bring in a Democrat and somebody else as well. She's not the Democrat. Founder and president of 917 Strategy, Sarah Sillip. Also with us, there he is. He's the smiling one. Democrat strategist and former Obama official, Ashwani Jain. So, I'll start with you, Sarah. The Democratic House Whip Catherine Clark of Massachusetts said that there's a real sense that the status quo cannot continue. Now, I mean, Israel is the one true democracy in the Middle East and one of the strongest U.S. allies. Obviously, they've been part and parcel of what's happening with the military operation in Iran. The favorability among Democrats towards Israel is down from just about 60% to 22%. Why do you think that's happening?
6: Well, let's be honest here. This is exactly what we've been seeing across the country. It's the Democrats switching to the radical fringe talking points that they think the college-educated voters will go for, right? But this just proves everybody's point, every talking point, every Republican has said. 100 Dems voted against Israel, our closest ally. You can't see worse than that, right? They've been our ally across the board for 50 years. Netanyahu has relationships across the board. But this just proves that they care more about their talking points, free Palestine, the social issues, than they do about American safety and our allies' safety.
1: Ashwani, why don't you pick that up? So what is happening within the party? Because obviously Democrats used to be very tightly aligned with Israel for all the right reasons, but that has drifted very far from where they were. Why?
7: Well, this is why. We send Israel over and close to $4 billion a year, but our own laws prevent and bar weapons to anyone tied to human rights abuses. We enforce it everywhere but in Israel. When we write blank checks with no endgame, we're not protecting Israel, we're funding its isolation. And also, calling Netanyahu a war criminal, which is what Democrats are talking about, has nothing to do with his religion, it's not anti-Semitic, because he is someone that the World Court, human rights organizations, most American Jews, and even half of Israelis themselves have described as a war criminal. And even President Trump has been angry with how Netanyahu is operating. This should be a bipartisan issue because voters at the end of the day, our voters, want more accountability from our leaders. And that's what Democrats did. And they sent that message.
1: Well, we don't recognize the International Criminal Court's nonsense for very strong and right reasons, because our own soldiers would be deemed war criminals. And I would take exception to saying that the vast majority of Jews in America think that he's a war criminal. I mean, some may not agree with his politics, but a war criminal. And I think this is the way we're defining in this country by the left that Israel, which has been under attack for many, many years by many of its neighbors, some of which now have peace in the Middle East with Israel. But it's that Palestinians are the oppressed all the time. The terrorism that happens there is a just cause. And so I think the script is flipping, Sarah, on all of this.
6: Right, correct. And what's fascinating, too, is the division in the Republican Party as well. And this is the first time I've ever seen diehard Christians say we need to take a step back and talk about Israel. And I think this is sort of similar to what we've been seeing over the past few years since October 7th, where people are actually trying to dissect the Israeli conflict from like a historical perspective. But despite all of that, that's not something we can tap into. And plus, I mean, this still agrees with what I had said earlier. Democrats are listening to their radical fringe. This isn't progress for Republicans or Democrats or America if they're just going to keep kneecapping our military and our allies.
1: Well, they also voted against the military authorization the other night, too. Let's talk about Maine, because Plattner is gone, which is a sigh of relief for some Democrats in Maine. But he did get a lot of votes, and it's going to be sort of the same kind of story that Joe Biden was pushed out. And I think the grassroots are a little angry about that. But they had the debate the other night, and they're really playing to the, you know, 600 or so or 1,000 or so party people around the different counties of Maine and the state party who will decide who will now be the nominee to take on Susan Collins. I don't know if you saw the debate, you guys. I did. It was interesting is the first word that comes to mind. But one of those candidates, Ashley Webb, who identifies as transgender, explained why he believes he is qualified to run. We'll watch this.
8: Ashley Webb, what qualifications do you have to serve in the U.S. Senate?
9: Oh, I ran for office several times. Didn't win, but didn't run. And then I'm a songwriter, and then I write my own books, and then...
1: So, I mean, that was one clip that, you know, was kind of silly. But, I mean, if you listen to all of them, they're basically Plattner without the tattoo, I think, Ashwani.
7: And without the sexual assault
1: yeah,
7: allegations. And
1: I'm not going to,
7: I mean, that's a big thing, I think. But I'm also not going to pretend that even the answer you just showed was great. It was not, to be completely honest. But I also think context matters, right? These are just several candidates among, I think, 8 or 10. And Maine voters will decide who actually gets the nomination soon. And that's the process
1: working. Well, it's not going to be Maine voters, though, on the nomination. It's going to be the party people who have to decide. And they will install their candidate. So Maine Democratic voters did pick, knowing basically everything about Graham Plattner, but he was forced to resign, and now it's the party leadership that's going to usurp the power of the voters, and they're going to put in whoever they want.
7: And Democrats rightfully forced Plattner out of the race when those allegations of rape and sexual assault came up. And to be clear, you know, we didn't call the allegations a hoax. Nobody attacked the woman or the reporters. And honestly, I would just love to see Republicans apply that same standard to someone who holds even more power than Plattner or any Senate candidate.
1: Well, no, you can't say that, because a lot of them were saying these women shouldn't be believed, that, you know, it seems silly. I mean, you have a senator in Rhode Island, you have senators in up and down the aisle on the Democratic side that were square behind Graham Plattner, knowing, even after the New York Times article came out, and even though they tried to whitewash some of this, but knowing, and then they were blaming one of the women worked for Republicans, so that can be discounted right away. It wasn't until he was impossible to move forward with that they decided to cut bait, and he had to do it himself. But they're in a conundrum now, because there's not a lot of time left. Susan Collins has beaten far better candidates than any of these eight. So it should be interesting to see whether they still pour a lot of money into that race or they kind of cut and move on. Ashwani, it's always good to see you. Sarah, you too.
7: Great to see you.
1: All right.
3: Great to see you.
1: You got that hazard in the air, right? That thick, choking plumes of smoke from wildfires in Canada. And it doesn't smell like maple syrup. It's horrible, right? It's billowing into major cities across the Midwest, Northeast, Mid-Atlantic. It's bringing some pretty dangerous air quality to more than 100 million people. National correspondent Alana Austin, she is live there in D.C. with the latest on the wildfire haze. Alana.
10: Hey, Rob, good to be with you. President Donald Trump says blame Canada. Now a growing number of U.S. lawmakers are saying they need to pay up for this. We'll be having that story next.

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0: denied. Is justice denied?
1: So it's a code red alert in Washington, D.C. for air quality, with wildfire smoke blanketing the region and much of the country. President Donald Trump, well, he's fuming at Canada, saying an inconsiderate neighbor is to blame. Newsmax national correspondent Alana Austin is live in downtown D.C. with the story. How is the air there, Alana? Is it better than yesterday?
2: Hey, Rob, good afternoon. Well, we are doing a little bit better today, but it's still kind of unpleasant here. We're out of the running in the U.S. men's team for the World Cup, but we are still competing to be one of the world's most polluted places. That's because of the raging wildfires to the north. President Donald Trump wants to see accountability. According to the rankings globally of IQ Air, New York City and Washington, D.C. are in the worst conditions right now. Toronto also in the running there. Public health experts warn these are dangerous conditions, especially for at-risk populations. Those doctors are saying stay indoors, use the air filters, the masks, and postpone outside events if at all possible. The traveling smoke carrying toxic fine particles that can cause internal irritation, coughing, headaches, and shortness of breath. We were feeling some of that today with our crew, and so were many tourists hitting the streets. But they say they do not want the weather here to affect their busy sightseeing plans.
3: I noticed I was getting a bloody nose. It's ridiculous. Yeah. It's terrible. Yeah.
4: Do you blame Canada for it with the wildfires?
3: No. I don't blame anyone.
5: Not great. I have asthma, and I've been having to use my inhaler a lot more, so it's not fun.
6: I have the same problem as her. It's better now than it was, like, when we got here yesterday.
7: So, yeah, we just got here from El Paso, Texas, and, yeah, the we can notice the difference, like, right away.
8: I think we're ready to go ahead because we want to, like, know more places, Washington, everything, like, all the places are outside, so I think it will not matter if the air is like that.
2: Well, President Trump says once the damages are tabulated, they're going to be sending a bill up to our northern neighbor. And he says here, bad wildlife and forestry management. In part, he also says this, I will call the prime minister during the day to find out what they are going to do about it. The cost is incalculable. This is willful negligence and becoming a yearly occurrence, costing the United States billions of dollars. Well, Rob, not to get too political, but a lot of lawmakers, they're hearing an earful as well from their constituents, and some are penning angry letters to the Prime Minister Carney of Canada. Others say they are considering sanctions against the country.
1: So, Alana, you got some senators, Senator Banks for one, and others are saying that they're going to come up with some estimated, you know, cost and damages to their states, and they want to get reimbursed by Canada. I mean, it's unlikely any of this will happen, but it's become more than an annoyance, and it does happen seemingly every year. You go out for several days, and you can't see anything, and it's really a problem. I mean, it's a dangerous situation.
2: It's really unfortunate, and what we heard from Senator Banks, Senator Moreno, is they are reviewing their options right now because they say this is summer after summer that they are getting the after effects of these wildfires. They think some of the damages could be prevented, and the White House also says they have a number of tools at their disposal, so they are weighing which tariffs they could levy against Canada. The president basically says add that to the bill.
1: Alana Austin, live in D.C., thanks so much. All right. Our special guest for today, Daily Signal's Jared Stettman and the New Jersey ambassador for Moms for Liberty, Alexandra Bauer. So I mean, it really is, you know, it's not just like, oh, well, it just happened. I mean, this truly, it's like California, right? I mean, if you make a concerted effort to not manage the forests the right way, this is what happens. And it has an effect. Look at over 100 million people in America dealing with this.
9: Yeah, it's a very similar cocktail policies, I think, that led to this. I mean, they make the excuse, they say, oh, this is all just because of global warming. Well, they dealt with this in the past much better than they did until the last 5 years. I mean, this really started in 2023 when we had a really bad year. Mm-hmm. Then 2024, 1 year was okay. Now back to how things were in 2023. This is a them problem right now. And look, they have a huge cocktail bad policies. They have 95% of the forest land in the country is owned by the government. It's not managed very well. They say, well, we have poor infrastructure. Well, maybe they need to work on the infrastructure. And I think it's right for President Trump to say, you know, enough is enough. We need to now motivate them to do something because this is ruining industries in the United States. Tourism in Michigan is very bad. And Americans are choking. They can't breathe. There are a lot of people with health problems now suffering with this.
10: Yeah,
11: I would agree. I mean, not only, listen, Canada's our neighbor, but your problem is blowing over here. So now we need to do something about it. We need to step in. And think about all the, I mean, kids are in summer camp. It's summer. They're running outside. They're playing. They're breathing all this air. And what's in the air? I mean, and our senior citizens who have issues, it's really affecting a lot of people. Events have been canceled, concerts, all different kinds of things. We have the World Cup coming up. Are they going to be able to play in this? I mean, these are all really important questions. So I think President Trump is right. This is not the first year. This is, what, 3 or 4 years in now?
10: Well, if your neighbor was smoking pot all day or if your neighbor's barbecue was blowing in your face all day, you'd probably say something.
11: Right.
9: And you have a right to complain. Actually, in this case, you actually have a legal right. The 1991 treaty between the U.S. and Canada says that we have a right to mitigate through threatening with tariffs. So, yeah, I mean, they've got a problem. Their problem has become our problem. And now we need to go to them and say, hey, deal with it.
11: Right.
10: Let's talk about clocks for a second, because this is something that's really interesting. So Trump has been pushing this, and it might actually happen. Oh. And it's an annoyance, but it also has consequences. And that's the end of daylight savings or making daylight savings permanent. So, you know, the whole spring forward, fall back thing, you wouldn't do that. But there's also, if it passes, it would allow each state to kind of decide on their own whether they want to opt in. So, I mean, which would be kind of weird, you know, but you also have some states right now that do that.
11: That's too much craziness.
10: Do you like it or not?
11: I do like it because, first of all, our children are in school most of the year and most of the day where there's sunshine and, you know, everyone's working. So this is going to give them more time with their families to play outside and have a nice time. I think that's great. Also, we do the majority of our driving to activities after school. So it's going to be lighter out. So less car accidents and it's better for the economy. People go out to eat. They sit outside. I think it's all pluses. But the craziness, I think it has to be for all the states.
10: Well, that's the thing.
11: You know what I mean?
9: Yeah. I mean, I think there are some trade-offs. I mean, in the winter, especially in northern states, it is going to be darker in the morning.
10: Yeah.
9: That is a problem for kids, especially going to school. They're going to be tired. I kind of like the fact that it's a state-by-state basis. You know, a place like Arizona, they sort of just, are we going to stay on standard time? Are we going to go to daylight savings time? That's kind of a complication. Frankly, I kind of rather them focus more on the Save America Act,
10: right?
11: Yes.
9: Besides daylight savings time. It feels like something that is Congress needed to step in on this issue. There's so many other big ones in the country. I get it. I get miserable the morning of. Yeah. I'm like everybody else. But it's like, well, maybe Congress doesn't need to step in on this.
10: Yeah. Well, and also the Pacific Northwest, like, I mean, it'll be light at like 9 in the morning,
9: Ooh.
10: You know. So, I mean, that does have some consequences.
11: Well,
10: but
9: very much.
10: We'll see. All right. Game on. Tomorrow is the World Cup final between Argentina and Spain. Around the world, fans are getting pretty hyped for this game. Newsmax foreign correspondent Tred Murray, he's in Madrid, España, covering all the World Cup excitement. And they are excited, Trent.
12: Rob, we may be in the Spanish capital, but we have found ourselves now in a sea of blue and white. The Argentinian supporters in this city, they are excited. We'll have all the details after the break.

0: You're watching An American Moment.
1: Tomorrow's the big day. World Cup final. Spain and Argentina preparing to battle it out for soccer's most coveted trophy. We have a sport called football. That's why we say soccer. Hundreds of millions across the globe are expected to tune in, with fan zone public viewing areas being built in Spain and Argentina as supporters are preparing to scream their lungs out. Let's go live to Newsmax foreign correspondent Trent Murray. There they go. He's in the Spanish capital of Madrid. Trent, you got the Argentinians behind you. What happened there? Tomorrow's the big day. World Cup final. Spain and Argentina preparing to battle it out for soccer's most coveted trophy. We have a sport called football. That's why we say soccer. Hundreds of millions across the globe are expected to tune in, with fan zone public viewing areas being built in Spain and Argentina as supporters are preparing to scream their lungs out. Let's go live to Newsmax foreign correspondent Trent Murray. There they go. He's in the Spanish capital of Madrid. Trent, you got the Argentinians behind you. What happened there?
2: Well, we have somehow found ourselves in an impromptu gathering of Argentinian supporters about 24 hours to go now until kickoff, and you can feel the excitement and energy in this city, not just from the Argentinians, of course, but also the Spanish. Let me just step out of shot quickly so you can see a little bit around what's going on here. Just, this is hundreds of supporters coming out at an impromptu gathering in one of the city squares, and really this is what the World Cup is so much about, isn't it? Communities coming together in support of their team, and they are well and truly supportive of their team, particularly that man you see on the back of so many of those jerseys, Lionel Messi. He is expected to play his last World Cup as part of his career tomorrow. It's a big moment. He'll want to try and go out with a bang, and I think
1: the trophy. We have a sport called football. That's why we say soccer. Hundreds of millions across the globe are expected to tune in, with fan zone public viewing areas being built in Spain and Argentina as supporters are preparing to scream their lungs out. Let's go live to Newsmax foreign correspondent Trent Murray. There they go. He's in the Spanish capital of Madrid. Trent, you got the Argentinians behind you. What happened there?
2: Well, we have somehow found ourselves in an impromptu gathering of Argentinian supporters about 24 hours to go now until kickoff, and you can feel the excitement and energy in this city, not just from the Argentinians, of course, but also the Spanish. Let me just step out of shot quickly so you can see a little bit around what's going on here. Just, this is hundreds of supporters coming out at an impromptu gathering in one of the city squares, and really this is what the World Cup is so much about, isn't it? Communities coming together in support of their team, and they are well and truly supportive of their team, particularly that man you see on the back of so many of those jerseys, Lionel Messi. He is expected to play his last World Cup as part of his career tomorrow. It's a big moment. He'll want to try and go out with a bang, and I think for the Spanish, they know it could be a difficult match. Earlier, we did hit the streets of another part of Madrid here to ask what folks were feeling around tomorrow. It was a very different group of supporters. Take a listen to what they told us.
3: I must tell you something. Spain is the best team in all over the world.
4: Yes.
3: Viva la España! Viva la España!
4: Viva la España!
5: I hope the Spain will win the World Cup, but I think that Messi can give you something special for the final.
6: I think Spain is, I think, because they are a very young team. You know, they play like a team, not like a, you know.
2: So obviously very different opinions to the folks that we are seeing here. I think the Argentinians potentially will also be buoyed by some unusual soccer-related fortune telling. What am I talking about? Take a look at these pictures. These are the famous shamans of Peru, and they have predicted it will be an Argentina win. I think you can see in the pictures there, they are also dancing and with drums and carrying out their rituals. I think even a guinea pig got involved at one point. But this is all the madness of what soccer brings out, what the World Cup brings out. As I say, Rob, we've got 24 hours to go, but they're already started, and one imagines they are going to go through well into the night and well into tomorrow morning as well.
1: All right, Trent, I want to know two things. What are those Argentinian visitors drinking, cerveza or sangria, and what are you drinking?
7: 2-0, nada más, vamos a ganar Argentina, 2-0, nada más.

0: 48, 49, 50.
1: What you doing?
0: Oh, hey, Watson. 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

0: Local communities are banding together today across the nation, actually, to protest the construction of AI data centers in their backyards. One small community in New Jersey planned their day of action after the city council in Kenilworth approved a plan to build a $1.8 billion data center. Our Newsmax correspondent Andrew Kraft has the story.
1: The CoreWeave facility here did receive a state tax credit and is slated to create around 100 jobs, but many here are saying they would like New Jersey Governor Mikey Sherrill to follow the lead of New York Governor Kathy Hochul and issue a statewide moratorium. Some small townships have already done that in their local councils here in the Garden State.
2: I would say that we are frustrated. Governor Sherrill and all of our government right now, your constituents are frustrated. We don't want these. We do not want them in our residential neighborhoods. So, yeah, we're angry, and we would like you guys to take a stand and support your people.
3: I would be happy for us if we can pause the data center that's been approved and we stop the other two from getting approval. So that's my immediate goal. I would like to see, you know, on a more broader basis domestically, that we're able, we have a process to stop data centers, that there's regulations in place, because right now there are none. Data centers are too new. These AI, you know, companies know how to navigate the gray area on how to sneak it in and still be with, quote unquote, the law.
4: There have been a number of demonstrations already. This is the biggest one that I've seen so far. We're getting there. We're building momentum, building solidarity. Maybe they'll listen to us.
1: Do you think this is going to be an issue in November?
4: I'm sure it will be, because they will eventually want to recall their council people who voted for this.
1: The CoreWeave facility here did receive a state tax credit, and it's slated to create around 100 jobs, though there are two more planned facilities that demonstrators say they hope to thwart eventually. And they also hope New Jersey Governor Mikey Sherrill will follow the lead of Governor Hochul in New York and issue a statewide moratorium. Reporting in Kenilworth, New Jersey, Andrew Kraft, Newsmax.
0: All right, Andrew, trust me, this is going to be a sleeper issue across the country in some of these congressional races. All right, up next, what better way to bond with your new cat than robbing a bank together? Aw. The weird awaits in our theater of the absurd. You're watching Saturday Agenda.

0: Join me for The Record on Newsmax.
1: All right, here we go. Comedian and author of That Joke Isn't Funny Anymore, Lou Perez, joins us in our Theater of the Absurd. A lot of jokes the left certainly doesn't think is funny anymore, but you know, what's going on with joking now? It's got to be hard to be a comedian, huh?
2: No, I think actually it's the greatest time to be a comedian, because it's kind of like you have all mainstream comedians, or you know, comedians on the left that will focus on like one subject.
1: Right.
2: For example, he's president of the United States. And then yeah, that just gives us all material that we could play with.
1: That's true. That's true. All right, so every bad guy needs a perfect sidekick. All right, so cops in Prince George's County, Maryland, arrested a man after he allegedly stole a three-month-old kitten from a pet store, and then he attempted to rob a nearby bank with the kitty, Magnolia. That's the kitty's name. I mean, the kitty is no Catwoman, and this moron is definitely a joker, though. I mean, this is like, why do you do that?
2: I mean, I don't trust cats at all. I think that this was a total setup. You know, there are a lot of lonely guys out there just ready to make terrible decisions. And I think that cat, it's wearing a tuxedo. There's something about it that this guy was like, okay, I'm in. And she totally used him. And now I hope she just finds a much smarter human being to take her in than this moron.
1: Do you think the cat had a gun?
2: Oh,
1: for the bank
2: always,
1: up? Oh, you know,
2: they
1: the
2: always
1: robbery?
2: Have a gun.
1: They
2: yeah,
1: do.
2: Yeah, yeah, yeah. Never turn your back on a cat. Yeah. Yeah.
1: They are nasty, actually.
2: Yeah. Oh, yeah.
1: Now, here come the emails and letters, I know. The Orange County Sheriff's Office in Florida put out a video warning, and they were telling drivers that this reason is not an excuse for reckless driving.
3: I just had coffee, and I had to poop my pants.
4: Trying to get home because I got to poop.
3: I have to poop really bad.
4: I'm about to shit myself, bro.
5: Believe it or not, this is an excuse we hear all the time.
6: Is there a reason you're driving the way you are?
4: I'm trying to go.
7: I literally have to poop
3: on myself.
8: Three different people told me the same thing to that day. In a rush to go to the toilet.
5: Whatever the excuse.
8: I'm shitting myself.
5: Speeding is still speeding.
1: You know, first of all, I'm sorry. Because if you got to go, you got to go. Especially if you just ate a Taco Bell and you caught a case of that explosive diarrhea going around.
2: I'll tell you what, I was trying to get out of this interview, and now I know that one of my exit plans is just not, it's not going to work. Yeah, I mean, you know, sometimes you'll do whatever you can to get out of it. It used to be you would try to seduce the officer.
1: Yeah, yeah.
2: But now this is a different way, like, I don't know, trying to get the officer as far away from you as possible.
1: I mean, do you have to prove it? That
2: well,
1: you went?
2: In court, for sure.
1: Well, what about right there, like roll down the window?
2: Yeah. Well, what's really awkward is if when they do a DNA test and it turns out it's not your poop.
1: Yeah, well, that's true. That is true. All right, let's go to Japan for a second. Okay, so there was a woman, and she was arrested for allegedly sewing her roommate's lips shut, causing her injuries that left her unable to speak. Now, honestly, Lou, I mean, who doesn't dream of doing that to a nagging spouse? Or an annoying roommate, quite frankly.
2: Well, I got to say, as somebody who's been a part of some knitting parties, things get crazy. Things get wild. You start to experiment. You know, you let it roll and see what happens. I do find it funny, though, because it is in Japan, and they have a tendency, the women, to cover their mouths when they laugh. So I wonder if that was kind of like part of it. You know, she doesn't have to do this anymore.
1: Yeah. So. But I mean, like you're going with a needle through someone's lips.
2: Yeah.
1: And then did she wake up?
2: Oh, I just imagine that it was both members were so polite and so quiet during the whole time. It's like a very Japanese, you know,
1: yeah,
2: custom.
1: Yeah.
2: Like we're just quiet and polite and just letting it happen.
1: Fine. Finish.
2: Yes.
1: What do you do? All right. Seagulls in the United Kingdom are having way too much fun this summer. So experts say that they're actually getting drunk from eating too many flying ants, which apparently these ants release an acid which makes the birds intoxicated, causing them to stumble around and get in the way of vehicles. Now, it's either that or that these seagulls just left the pub after England lost to Argentina in the World Cup.
2: Oh, yeah. Yeah. A lot of these seagulls are just, you know, drowning their emotions. And look, anybody who's been on like the Jersey Shore, you're dealing with some of the worst birds imaginable.
1: Yeah.
2: So I hope that this stuff doesn't make its way over the pond, because if that's the case, you know, summer is basically going to be ruined for so many of us. I mean, have you ever had to fight a seagull?
1: Of course.
2: Yeah.
1: For your potato chips or your... Now you got to fight them for your beer?
2: Yeah, and I got to say, they're not the worst drunk animals out there.
1: Which ones are?
2: Cats, of course.
1: And well, you have something against cats.
2: I have a big issue with it. All you cat people, come at me.
1: So, Lou, what are you doing? You going to write a new book quickly, or what's happening?
2: I would love to. If there's any publishing houses out there that would love to have a book for me, I'm totally down to do that. And then I also do comedy all over the country. So if you follow me, I will bother you and let you know everywhere I'm playing.
1: And you can check out louperez.com for more funny stuff. Lou, good to see you.
2: Thanks for having me.
1: All right, we're done here until next Saturday at 1 p.m. Eastern. 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All right, so as we head out, sing along to Toto from the concert I saw this week at the beautiful Bethelwood Center for the Arts, site of the original Woodstock. I mean, Toto and Christopher Cross were terrific. You have to see these great bands before they go away. Enjoy the rest of your weekend. I'm Rob Astorino. Play the music again. I want to sing out here. Ciao for now, everybody.

0: America loses the legend Dave Graham, and the Democrat Party makes another Graham disappear. New York Italians are telling Zoran Mondami to forget about it, and Democrat Ro Khanna steps in it big time. Hello and welcome to another edition of Rob Carson's What in the World. You may notice the show looks a little bit different this week. It's because I have moved my studio from Northern Virginia into the heart of the swamp at Newsmax headquarters in Washington, D.C. And another reason why it looks so different is because this is the studio that I'm working at right now. No, I'm not complaining because I am in the Newsmax studios in Washington, D.C. But this is how we're doing it. There's my teleprompter on the back of a two-wheeled cart. By the way, I've done all this myself. There's your camera. There's me. There's the neon sign. There's the wall. There's the TV. And we come around to the other wall. And that's where we're doing the show. It's kind of like doing the show in a war zone. John Huddy, eat your heart out. This week we lost a giant in the Senate. Senator Lindsey Graham passed away last weekend after a grueling trip to Ukraine. After decades in Congress, Lindsey Graham was not a millionaire like so many who go to Congress, penniless and leave oligarchs. While the nation mourns, the view cast, not surprisingly, threw shade.
1: Look, for me, there was a Lindsey before Trump and a Lindsey after Trump.
0: Okay, get ready for things to get super, super petty.
1: Or, you know, two completely different Lindseys. And this brought out all sorts of feelings in me because, honestly, I felt like I had...
0: What about personalities? Did it bring out other personalities? I have a feeling there's some other personalities in there.
1: Buried Lindsey when John McCain died because he became just a completely different person. And I get it. I get it that people...
0: No, he just decided to work with Donald Trump, actually.
1: People are brokenhearted. I'm brokenhearted. I get it that people were disappointed in him. I'm disappointed in him.
0: Yeah, but other than that, what an amazing tribute. What a thoughtful and amazing tribute.
1: I think Lindsey, you know, for Lindsey, the Senate...
0: You better sit down for this one because it gets really bad.
1: Position was his life. He really felt that making a difference was everything for him.
0: And well, that's nice of you.
1: He was going to do anything that it took for him to continue getting elected and having influence. And
0: but
1: that took sucking up to Trump, and it meant that he...
0: There you go. There you go. There's the TDS.
1: ...did keep getting reelected, and that he did have influence on issues that he cared enormously about, like foreign policy. He was a staunch, unwavering supporter of Ukraine, of Israel.
0: Okay, let's got to move it back into something positive here again, but there's a but coming.
1: Freedom in the Western Hemisphere in places like Cuba, like Venezuela, like Nicaragua. He was also so freaking funny. He was, I mean, I know it's a low bar, but he is the funniest politician I have ever met.
0: Again, qualifying it. Just qualifying it.
1: He was a son of the South, proud of being that, proud of his service in the military.
0: She also said the Lindsey she knew died a long time ago. Nice. Meanwhile, here's an actual tribute to a life dedicated to public service from Ted Cruz and even Democrats who say Lindsey and Trump worked together like all members kind of used to. Remember that?
2: And I could close my eyes and hear him standing here going, "No, I'm not." But his self-deprecating...
0: Oh, my gosh, there's a Democrat actually standing there, Dick Blumenthal, smiling.
2: ...hitting wit brought everyone together. He was a dear friend of mine and a dear friend of everyone here.
0: But wasn't he just like a white supremacist a couple weeks ago because he supported Trump?
2: He was beloved in the United States Senate.
0: Yeah, except for by Democrats.
2: And he was beloved by Donald Trump. I got to say, the relationship Lindsey Graham and Donald Trump had, I've never seen anything like it.
0: And Lindsey Graham started off a serious anti-Trumper.
2: It was extraordinary. They would disagree 9 times and still be laughing and loving each other and working together on a dozen other issues.
0: Yeah, Congress used to kind of be like that a long time ago, not so much anymore. CNN's Jake Tapper remained civil through an entire interview with the president. Oddly enough, it's kind of like a toddler going to Chuck E. Cheese without driving his parents insane. At the end of the interview, Trump acknowledged little Jakey's good behavior with a little swipe, saying it was kind of nice for Jake and the network to take the normal path for a change.
3: Well, I know you don't want to talk about any other issues out of respect for Lindsey Graham, but we would love to have you back sometime because I do have a lot of other questions for you, sir.
0: Yeah. Oh, because I love torture. I'd love to come back.
4: We'll do that. We'll do that.
3: Thank you for calling in.
4: We're trying to have CNN go in a normal path. And we'll do that.
3: Well, I'm on a normal path right here, sir, and I appreciate your time. And thank you for calling in.
0: I don't want to go hiking on it. I'll just stay at home. Another GOP Senator, Mitch McConnell, had to go to great lengths to tell America he's alive and kicking. After days of live streaming the supposed brain death of the senator, people like Laura Loomer and Alex Jones had to do a 180 after a statement and a picture from a hospital bed. Friend of Mitch, Scott Jennings on CNN, said he spoke to the senator and ended up being grilled by his colleagues, effectively saying, Scott, we believe you, but not really.
5: You had spoken to him. What did he say to you exactly?
0: Yeah, what did he say?
6: Well, he called me a few days ago, and we had about a 17-minute conversation. I looked at my phone log after we hung up to see how long we'd been on the phone.
0: Well, there you go, 17 minutes. Thank you very much.
6: And he just said, hey, just calling to check in.
0: I mean, who hasn't looked at their phone log and just seen how long a phone conversation takes? I do it all the time with my kids. They usually last about 20 seconds.
6: Sounded like he might have been aware.
0: Can I get some money? Bye, Dad.
6: Some people were questioning, what he was doing. And so, honestly, Caitlin, I've had an ongoing dialogue with him for 3 decades. And most of our conversations revolve around politics, public affairs, policy issues. And so we talked about some of those on that day.
0: And if you're alive or not.
6: Frankly, he sounded like he was keeping up with the news.
0: Here's Scott saying the senator and his aides might want to be a little more transparent when it comes to medical emergencies. I think that's a good idea.
5: Did you know that he had been taken in an ambulance before this?
6: Well, I'd certainly heard he'd gone to the hospital, and traditionally the way you go to the hospital.
0: Are you sure, Scott?
6: Hospital was in an ambulance, so it didn't surprise me to see this footage today.
0: Yeah, Scott, do me a favor. The next time you do a live shot, do it without the kids in the other room.
6: May not be what was the reality when the paramedics arrived, but certainly he's been in the hospital. And my personal view is there needs to be a little more transparency.
0: You think?
6: Here. Now, the Senate has been in recess for the last 2 weeks. So nothing's been going on with him in Washington.
0: Yes, it's kind of nice to know definitively if your representative is actually living or deceased. Coming up, Democrat Ro Khanna admits he was way wrong on Graham Plattner. Stick around.

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1: Hello and welcome back to Rob Carson's What in the World, now broadcasting from Newsmax headquarters in the heart of the swamp, Washington, D.C. Mom, I made it. Look, check it out. It's pretty awesome. Senate candidate Graham Platner this week is harder to find than Amelia Earhart. As with the scandal-plagued former Congressman Eric Swalwell, he's been ghosted by a party who originally loved them, but then after finding out what terrible people they are, say, hey, you know, we're just not that much into you. One of the biggest champions of Platner right up to the last minute is Democrat Ro Khanna, who now admits, and this is incredibly hard for Democrats, that he made a mistake.
2: I want to ask you about something else that has been under a microscope, your endorsement.
1: You know, your brain.
2: Of Senate candidate Graham Platner in Maine.
1: Because it's little bitty. That was a brain joke.
2: Has since dropped out amid a swirl of controversies. Congressman, you stood by him through a series of previous controversies.
1: You know, like the Nazi tattoo on his chest and the kick profile and like to, you know, do weird things at outhouses and stuff.
2: From a tattoo resembling a Nazi symbol to his online posts blaming survivors of sexual assault. Even after the New York Times published allegations from ex-girlfriends describing a pattern of emotional abuse, aggressive...
1: Pretty awful person, actually, and we kind of all started it with Nazi tattoo.
2: ...behavior, which he denies, we should say, why weren't...
1: If your daughter was going to date someone, and you were going through a list of things that would, you know, maybe tell you to say no, I'm thinking if the first question was, do you have a Nazi tattoo, you'd say, yeah, I think she's pretty much out.
2: Those past controversies, a breaking point for you.
3: For me, the line always was sexual assault or sexual violence.
1: But Nazi tattoo, perfectly fine.
3: And as soon as that came out, I was the first person to withdraw my endorsement.
1: Oh, no, I don't think you were. I think you were actually the last.
3: But I will say I got that call wrong.
1: That's from a Democrat. We've got to hear it again.
3: But I will say I got that call wrong. And if there's some self-reflection, it is that we all need to see the sign.
1: Oh, there you go. The moral relativism. He's actually now saying, well, everybody else did it. I guess I did, too.
3: Earlier of people who may engage in domestic violence. Look, I wasn't the only
1: one. Or, again, the Nazi tattoo and the kick profile.
3: The one you had Planned Parenthood. You had Senator Warren. You had the entire.
1: Yes, it wasn't just me. It wasn't just me.
3: Democratic Party. But I did get that call wrong.
1: Wow. Just wow. One of the hallmarks of the new Democrat socialism sweeping the Democrat Party is anti-Semitism, or as they like to call it now, anti-Zionism, so I guess it's okay, right? Ro Khanna apparently wanted to get on the good graces of his new potential overlords by sneaking into Gaza to support the Palestinians and denigrate Israel. Not a great idea.
4: I saw the arrogance in the eyes of those settlers. 21 and 22-year-olds with guns.
1: Yeah, that's generally the age of military recruits.
4: Laughing that they had detained us. The arrogance of the...
1: If I was detaining you and if I were arresting you, I would be laughing.
4: Those young IDF soldiers that my tax dollars are funding. Having no respect for the fact that they were detaining Americans.
1: You kind of got to earn your respect there, Ro, and thus far I don't think you have.
4: No respect that there was an American congressperson in that bus.
1: Which shouldn't have been in that bus, and that bus shouldn't have been there.
4: And laughing when our translator told them that there are Americans there and the American embassy is concerned. It is the arrogance of power.
1: Oh, my gosh. He's saying someone else has the arrogance of power.
4: Of a power that has had no... accountability.
1: No accountability? You're the guy trying to sneak into Gaza.
4: Total impunity, and has created a toxic culture of oppression.
1: Wow, is he completely full of himself and other stuff, or what? The Prime Minister of Israel, Benjamin Netanyahu, called out the congressman, saying, the next time you pull a stunt like this, you might want to run it by him.
2: Before I let you go, I do want to give you the opportunity, if you would like, to respond to Congressman Ro Khanna. He is going to be on...
1: And please don't use profanity. This is broadcast television.
2: This broadcast, he says he visited the West Bank. He was blocked by settlers wielding guns. He says the IDF did not help defuse this situation. Do you have any comment on that this morning, Mr. Prime Minister?
1: Well, he effed around and found out.
5: Yeah, we're a country of laws, and people who break the law, we take them to court. The West Bank, in Judea and Samaria, we've had thousands thousands of attempted attacks and warnings against terrorist activities, against innocent Israelis, families, mother. With
1: yeah, that's why the 18 to 21-year-olds carry guns over there, because of all the terrorist attacks on them.
5: Children driving along the road, they're stopped by terrorists, and they kill them. And this has happened again and again and again. There is a vigilante effort, not by the settler community. They're 99.9%.
1: Yeah, so there's a really good chance by stopping Ro Khanna from going in there, he probably saved his life.
5: But I think if we put things in perspective, we should see that we have thousands of attacks and some few, but obvious breaking of the law, then we apply the full measure of the law against them.
1: In Michigan, another problematic Democrat socialist, Abdul Al-Sayed, is having to defend the lunacy of his political movement. Normally, the letter networks are just there to give the left a tongue bath. Here he is being called out for the brilliant stance of defunding the police, which became a mantra for Democrats not long ago. Genius move, guys.
0: I want to ask you about some scrutiny you've gotten for past social media posts that you deleted, including about defunding the police. Now, you've said...
1: Yeah, that was brilliant, defunding the police, because, you know, law enforcement, I guess, is not good or something.
0: Recently, you never called for defunding the police. But our K-File team here in CNN found...
1: Wait a minute. Are you going to say that CNN actually did some journalism? Is that possible?
0: Interviews in the past where you did repeatedly back in 2020, including in the aftermath...
1: That was 6 years ago. I mean, my gosh.
0: ...aftermath of George Floyd's killing. I want you to listen to your comments here.
6: I believe that we do need to defund the police.
1: Ding, ding, ding, ding. He said it.
6: Police, insofar as defunding the police is disinvesting in the means of incarcerating someone or killing them on the streets. What if we were to invest in social services? What if we were to invest in public schools? What if we were to invest in public libraries?
1: Are you going to put the criminals who break the law in the libraries?
6: What would the world look like there? And I think that has to be the way we go. And that means both investing more in these services, and it also means investing less in police.
1: Which means defunding the police. Let's see how he gets around this one.
0: So why did you say you never call for defunding the police when it sounded like you did in the past?
7: You know, what's interesting about that comment is I go in as far as defining what I mean by that. Do you disagree with investing in libraries and public services and social services?
1: Yep, he's skating around it like an Olympic gold medalist in the Winter Olympics.
7: You fixate on the word defund, but what I'm talking about is war material that we made to...
1: No. You actually said defund the police. That's exactly what you said.
7: ...much of during the war in Iraq. And then because we had too much of it...
1: And now he's deferring to the Iraq war.
7: We had to find somewhere to sell it, so we sold it to a whole bunch...
1: Yeah, we've got to do everything we can to make sure that guy is not elected. As the perceived risk of Democrat socialism threatens to overtake the Democrat Party, rather than defend it, who do you suppose would be the most likely person to sell out the concept of capitalism in a heartbeat to try to stay in the good graces of the socialists? If you've guessed Gavin Newsom, you'd be correct.
8: Something's fundamentally broken here.
1: Are we talking about the state of California in general?
8: And that... Wealth is creating power locking in rules and regulations.
1: Here he goes with the hand signals and everything again. Jeez, give it up.
8: Locking everybody else out. You can't play in the margins anymore. We can't fail more efficiently. Certainly nostalgia is not working. I would argue socialism not going to work.
1: Oh, really? You're going to straddle that fence, I guess.
8: But capitalism as we know it doesn't work either.
1: Well, somebody better tell that to the United States, which leads the entire world in GDP. So there's that. Coming up, a Democrat candidate for Senate in Michigan ends up kind of sounding like Chris Farley's character, Matt Foley, from SNL. Stick around.

0: for real people.
1: Hello and welcome to the third and final segment of this week's Rob Carson's What in the World, now broadcasting from the heart of D.C., the Newsmax studio, just a stone throws from the Capitol, if you can throw a stone about a mile and a half. As you know, we are in election year. Normally, Mr. Smith decides to go to Washington to serve his fellow man. Graham Plattner, however, was chosen by consultants because he had the physical traits and faux biography that would appeal to younger men. It all turns out he's about as real as the storefront sets in an old-timey Western town in the movies. A Democrat candidate for Senate in Michigan, Representative Haley Stevens, seems to check all the boxes for colloquial and down home, but actually ends up kind of sounding like Chris Farley's character, Matt Foley from SNL.
2: I am going to be working on our behalf. I am going to be telling the stories on our behalf. And you better believe I'm going to be doing it with a little bit of joy, a little bit of enthusiasm.
1: Yeah, a little bit of Marge from Fargo, the movie, by the way.
2: A little bit of energy and a little bit of stick it to them.
1: Yeah, and we are going to do it from a van down by the river.
2: Because that's the Michigan way.
1: Democrat socialist Zoran Mondami really ticked off New York Italians this week by not including Little Italy in a map of ethnic neighborhoods in New York. Seriously, what the hell? That's kind of like leaving Marlon Brando out of the credits for The Godfather. Producer and man on the street for The Rob Schmidt Show on Newsmax, Brett Constantino. Hey! Who does a great job, by the way. Talked to Italians about the slide, and he discovered the worst thing you can possibly do to Little Italy is forget about it.
3: Start spreading the news.
1: Please don't ever let that man sing again.
4: We're spreading the news, and here in Little Italy, local Italians are still angry at Mayor Mamdani.
1: You really don't want to tick off the Italians.
4: For leaving their neighborhood off of the city's immigrant enclaves map. The mayor says he's going to fix this and is blaming the previous administration.
1: Yeah, you know, they left Little Palestine in there. Little Palestine compared to Little Italy. Yeah, name one Palestinian dish you can eat.
4: For the snub, but the local...
1: Now Italian. Go ahead. Yeah, go ahead. I'll be back in an hour.
4: He's just full of baloney.
5: I don't believe a word he says.
6: If he says he's going to put it on, then he better put it on.
1: Baloney? How do you say bullshit?
7: How do you leave them off?
8: To delete us from the map when we are here longer as all his family.
4: Do you see one that's missing?
9: Mulberry Street. Little Italy.
10: Where's Little Italy? You're going to forget about the Italians?
1: I want to see Zoran Mondale. Me try to make a restaurant reservation in that borough.
11: That's horrible. Horrible.
12: Yeah, I think that's horrible.
4: What do you think, Frank?
1: I wish I knew how to speak Italian, because I've got a lot of things I'd like to say to Zoran Mondami that you couldn't say on Italian television.
4: Sinatra would say to him, hearing him sing his song.
13: It's an insult to Frank Sinatra.
3: Start spreading the news.
10: Oh, dude, just turn that off, man. I don't even want to. I give an F.
1: In this week's Trump Goes Off on a Lefty Reporter segment, Donald Trump took CNN's Caitlin Collins to the cleaners regarding how Operation Epic Fury has reduced Iran's economy and military to a steaming pile of goo.
14: And then you read fake news like your network, CNN, which is fake news.
1: You know his answer is not going to get better after this.
14: Well, actually, aren't they doing quite well? Let me just tell you, they have now inflation of over 300%. 4 months ago, that inflation of 5%. Now they're at over 300, could be 350.
1: Kind of reminds me of the first year of the Biden administration.
14: They made a deal, they broke it, probably 10 times, and they killed them.
1: I wish I knew how to speak Italian, because I've got a lot of things I'd like to say to Zoran Mondami that you couldn't say on Italian television.
4: Sinatra would say to him, hearing him sing his song.
13: It's an insult to Frank Sinatra.
3: Start spreading the news.
10: Oh, dude, just turn that off, man. I don't even want to... I give an F.
1: In this week's Trump Goes Off on a Lefty Reporter segment, Donald Trump took CNN's Caitlin Collins to the cleaners regarding how Operation Epic Fury has reduced Iran's economy and military to a steaming pile of goo.
14: And then you read fake news like your network, CNN, which is fake news.
1: You know his answer is not going to get better after this.
14: Well, actually, aren't they doing quite well? Let me just tell you, they have now inflation of over 300%. 4 months ago, that inflation of 5%. Now they're at over 300, could be 350.
1: Kind of reminds me of the first year of the Biden administration.
14: They made a deal, they broke it, probably 10 times. And they killed a lot of people. They killed our people. But the protest is what they've done to the protest is
1: fitting. And I don't believe that CNN has covered any of that.
14: Have you ever seen any of the burial lots where they're doing, where they're burying the protesters?
1: Yeah, you might want to do that. It's called journalism.
14: They killed 52,000 protesters, and on my watch, they can't do any of that.
1: Yeah, I think Donald Trump is done with Iran and CNN. That's going to do it for the show this week, guys. I want to thank you for joining me, and I want to thank Newsmax for inviting me into their studios in Washington, D.C. I've been doing this show and my nationally syndicated radio show and live stream for Newsmax for nearly 7 years. I've been doing it from a box in my home and a studio not far from here, and now I'm a part of the Newsmax family, and I can't thank Chris Ruddy and Newsmax enough. Have a glorious week. God bless our first responders, our police, our veterans, living and deceased, serving and retired, the unborn, and of course, you crazy awesome people. And until next week, don't catch the stoop.
0: Welcome to In Depth. I'm Bianca De La Garza. Darlene Graham Nordone, now sworn in as a U.S. senator. The sister of the late Senator Lindsey Graham will be representing South Carolina in the interim until next January. President Trump endorsing her for this role. I recommend to Governor Henry McMaster Lindsey Graham's wonderful sister, Darlene, to serve as interim senator from the great state of South Carolina. This would be a fabulous tribute to Lindsey, who loved her dearly. So many tributes are coming in, and I'm pleased to bring in now friend of the late senator to discuss his legacy, Professor Alan Dershowitz, Harvard Law School. Professor Dershowitz, great to have you. We also want to point out you have many best-selling books, and the newest one is Founding Fathers and One Jewish Mother. So congratulations on the latest book drop there. But now to your friendship with Lindsey Graham. You didn't start off as friends, opposing sides during the impeachment proceedings against former President Bill Clinton. So talk to us how you could be so much divided and then come together for 30 years.
5: Well, we were really at each other's throats on the opposite side of the table. He was one of the managers seeking to impeach Bill Clinton for what was not an impeachable offense. And I was one of Bill Clinton's supporters, ultimately joined his legal team as well. And so we fought like children. Then when he got to the Senate, I got to know him much, much better. We met a couple of times in Israel. We met in Washington. My wife's family comes from Charleston, South Carolina. So I knew him through that connection as well. And he was a great man and a funny guy, a guy you really want to spend time with. You'd love to sit over a cup of coffee with him because he had so many good stories and always was able to bring people together. And so, you know, it didn't surprise me at all that we could start out on the opposite side and end up on exactly the same side on issues relating to Israel, relating to American security, relating to so many issues. Look, I disagreed with him on some issues, on domestic American issues, but for the most part, we really, really came together over Israel. He had the best understanding of Israel of any member of the United States Senate, with some exceptions. Obviously, Ted Cruz does too, and some others, but he really understood. He understood Benjamin Netanyahu. He understood his strengths and his weaknesses. He understood President Trump, and he was able to bring people together. So, you know, he'll be missed enormously in the United States Senate. Trump used to call him all the time when he had a problem with a Democrat and say, solve it for me. And only he could bring people together. So he really served in the way that senators should serve, bipartisan. His best friend was Joe Lieberman. They were associated politically. They loved each other religiously. Joe Lieberman wrote a book about the Sabbath, the Jewish Shabbat. And I know that the senator loved that book because he was a staunch believer in his own Sabbath. So he always found grounds on which to agree with people rather than disagree, even when he had differences.
0: You know, It's beautiful to hear these stories and sharing them from true friends like yourself. I saw we covered the dedications on the floor, the tributes, and Leader Thune got pretty emotional as he talked about his relationship with the late senator. You know, there also were some questions about the FBI investigating his death. It was sudden. We now know, according to his family, it was this aortic dissection. But I want to play what President Trump said, Professor Dershowitz, when he was asked in the Oval Office about this within the past hour.
7: I don't see a lot of evil there. I know there's all sorts of conspiracy theories going along, and I think the FBI is wasting their time.
0: Do you agree that there should be an investigation?
5: Look, anybody who opposed Iran and who dies suddenly should be investigated. I remember once being in a case in Kyiv in Ukraine. And I was working with a lawyer, and we were working against the Soviet Union. And the lawyer, 55, suddenly dropped dead of a heart attack. And we discovered that the Soviets had a way of inducing heart attacks. I'm not suggesting that happened here. This was an aortic rip, which is not as easy to plant as an ordinary heart attack. So I doubt that there's any possibility that this was a murder. But there never is any harm, particularly in the age we live in today, where there are so many conspiracy theories about everything. Let's put it to rest. Let's have, you know, a determination that clearly indicates that this was a medically induced cardiac event that killed him. That's tragic enough. But I have no problem with at least preliminary investigations to assure everybody else that this was not anything that the Iranians did. The Iranians would have done it if they could have. He was on the list. Trump's on the list. So many people are on Iran's list, and Iran has the capability of doing this. So it's always better to be safe than sorry.
0: Professor Alan Dershowitz, I thank you for your time today as you remember your friend and the passing of Senator Lindsey Graham as we await his sister.

0: aftermath of a bomb allegedly targeting an investigative journalist in Italy. The explosive was set off outside of Sigfrido Ranucci's home in October. He lives about 12 miles just outside of Rome. Four suspects were arrested just weeks ago. But according to investigators, an Italian businessman who is the journalist Ranucci's friend may be the mastermind behind the attack. Now, the motive is not clear, but Ranucci's show, which is called Report, focuses on putting a spotlight on certain government leaders and accusing them of corruption. Ranucci's program is on the RAI, three state-owned public television stations, and he has criticized President Trump. Pleased to bring in today with us Trump's special envoy for global partnerships, Ambassador Paolo Zampoli joins me now. Ambassador, welcome into the program. Good to see you, sir.
1: Thank you for having me, Bianca. How are you?
0: I'm good. I mean, talk to us about the work that you do to maintain U.S.'s relationship with Italy and other countries. Ranucci has come out and said that President Trump lacked clarity. Talk to us about some of the economic, geopolitical effects that has when one of the biggest state-run broadcasters in Europe is targeting basically the United States and Italy's relationship. And then there's this very suspicious story about a bomb that was planted.
1: Yeah, it's absolutely a movie. Well, in Italy, as you know, Ambassador Fratitas, which has been chosen by President Trump, is our representative there, is doing a terrific job. My role is I'm a special envoy of the president for global partnership. I've been going to Italy, which is my native country, to do many other things that I was asked, and including sport diplomacy. But the actual relationship is handled by Ambassador Fratitas with Prime Minister Meloni, and is doing a terrific job. Going back to this, I've been a victim of three primetime shows, each one every couple of weeks, which they did the record on me by disparaging the First Lady, by attacking the President, and by attacking my persona. Irreparable harm. This is a disgrace because they're using public fund of the television.

0: decision to attack the right and all other people, and also the Trump administration, because attacking myself is also attacking the president, because it happened that I know him for over 30 years. All this is not new to me for being attacked by the media. It happened the day that they came down from the Stanley Trump Tower in 2016. And because I was the person that brought them, the first lady to the United States, I did a it's ongoing. I'm used to take bullet, but we have to look into that, especially also the now my second boss, Secretary Rubio, is hosting on Thursday this very special.
1: Oh, yeah. I'm glad you brought that up, because Secretary of State Marco Rubio at the State Department, leaders from more than 60 countries, Ambassador, Wednesday. Now, basically, this is considered a summit for counterterrorism. I mean, that is as serious as it is. Transnational political extremism. I mean, when you look at the long-term effects of, you know, being able to stop this, I mean, if there's politically motivated violent groups on a worldwide stage, and Secretary of State Marco Rubio is summoning these countries there, I mean, some say where there's smoke, there's fire. What is your message to American people on how these groups work, and how the Department of State is truly trying to put an end to it, to keep not just relations? I mean, everything you do ties into trade, ties into economics, ties into safety.
0: Totally agree. Well, we're very lucky. This is President Trump saw that a long time ago. We have Secretary Rubio that engaged already several times, and we have our counterterrorist czar, Sebastian Gorka, that is hosting the event with him. So we are in very, very good hands. You know, talking about all these kind of attacks, there's some things that we cannot really speak out aloud, but please feel safe, because our people are doing a terrific job under the leadership of our president. Yes, all this NGO, all this organization are fueled by some leftist organization, which the name are quite known, but they're all the same, including the most disturbing things on the website of the Italian national television. They admitted that they're taking money from this kind of known and reported NGO that are against democracy, against election, and destroying families like they did to me.
1: Yes. Well, and again, this is state-run media. It's taxpayer Italian money that they're using on public broadcasting. You know, I just want to ask you about the relationship between Meloni and President Trump. Obviously, there's been some, you know, chatter about it. But I mean, you know, she's there. Obviously, we look towards Italy as a really strong partner. I mean, World Cup fever really is here. And, you know, the partnerships between that, between F1, Ambassador Zampoli, these are huge partnerships. You're kind of at the center of all of this. So it's political, but it's also cultural. It's entertainment. It's how we can come together, Americans and Italians. And that seems to be something every country should get behind.
0: Yeah, Bianca, this is very concerning for me. Well, the relationship President Trump expects from his ally the full loyalty, the full support, especially when he showed the true friendship like he did for President Meloni, which is not my relationship. Again, Ambassador Frattitas is in charge of all of this. Secretary Rubio asked me to take care of sport diplomacy. I put the FIFA raffle at our center, which I'm on the board, the Kennedy Center. I'm also the one that, while I was traveling to Italy, and there was confusion if Iran would have show up, which had qualified, and Italy didn't qualify. But just in case Iran would have not come, we could have put Italy. Because at the end of the day, Italy won 4 World Cup, and it would have created a very good World Cup. And also thinking that we have 20 million originally Italian people from Italy, national. But sport, yes, united everybody. And all this media attack, not only from right, from all the left media, are creating such an uncomfortable situation that we should not have, because Italy is a great country. President loves Italy, always say that, and is one of our NATO ally. And we have so much trade to do, so much company, interchange of company, that any destruction, any attack, it's damaging the business of people.
1: Yeah, truly. Well, again, the bomb with the investigative journalists and now people who are under arrest, and the questions about whether or not it was actually a legitimate bomb or whether it was something inside, we'll be tracking that very closely. Ambassador, in our final moment here, I know you've been very close to the president and the first lady, as you mentioned, you know, going back to the first administration. What's your message to Americans? You're really there, the pulse of this second administration and the work that's being done. And the midterms are coming up, sir. Anyone who's looking at sort of globally what this president has done, what would be your message as you've worked with him so closely?
0: Well, I have the honor to honor the president for over 30 years and the first lady for a few years less, which in my previous life, my previous business, I brought the first lady to the United States and they met. And since the day they went to the White House two times. Our marvelous first lady should not be under attack of this media. She's doing an amazing job. She has one of the most beautiful values for the family and for everything. The president is our best president. Like, we have the best secretary of state. He's a president of peace. Unfortunately, we have a couple of wars still going on, but we don't have to forget that the President Trump made eight pieces in her first year in terms. Of course, midterms are midterms. Election are always election. Important, let's go vote and let's keep things going on in the right way, not to have additional waste of time and distraction.
1: Yes. Special envoy for global partnerships, in which there have been many, including the one playing out with the World Cup right now. Ambassador Paolo Zampoli, thank you for your thoughtful comments today, sir, and also highlighting what is happening in Italy. It is front page news there. We'll continue to watch that with the state broadcaster and obviously a NATO member as well. I appreciate your time.
0: Thank you, Bianca. I love you, China.
1: Next on In Depth, we're going inside the White House for a look at how First Lady Melania Trump is emerging as a policy player, pushing initiatives like the bipartisan
0: lady to the United States and they met since the day they went to the White House two times. Our marvelous First Lady should not be under attack of this media. She's doing an amazing job. She has one of the most beautiful values for the family and for everything. The president is our best president. Like, we have the best secretary of state. He's a president of peace. Unfortunately, we have a couple of wars still going on, but we don't have to forget that the President Trump made eight pieces in her first year in terms. Of course, midterms are midterms. Election are always election. Important, let's go vote and let's keep things going on in the right way, not to have additional waste of time and distraction.
1: Yes. Special envoy for global partnerships, in which there have been many, including the one playing out with the World Cup right now. Ambassador Paolo Zampoli, thank you for your thoughtful comments today, sir, and also highlighting what is happening in Italy. It is front page news there. We'll continue to watch that with the state broadcaster and obviously a NATO member as well. I appreciate your time.
0: Thank you, Bianca. I love you, China.
1: Next on In Depth, we're going inside the White House for a look at how First Lady Melania Trump is emerging as a policy player, pushing initiatives like the bipartisan child welfare bill, fostering the future. Exclusive senior advisor to the First Lady, Mark Beckman, joins us to discuss.
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0: is there for you.
1: Melania Trump is actively shaping policy. In her husband's second term, she's had some major accomplishments. She's been pushing bipartisan child welfare initiatives like the incredibly successful Fostering the Future bill. Those are the foster youths who age out. Also, the Take It Down Act. It deals with non-consensual pictures and those deep fakes published on the internet. She's also opened a direct line of communication with Russia President Vladimir Putin and Ukraine officials to reunite dozens of displaced children, and advocates for peace in Ukraine. And there is still hope that that will happen during this second term. And there's also been headlines like this. I want this on Donald's desk. That's right. Melania Trump's ambitious policy-making agenda, it is getting a lot of headlines. A quiet policy player in the Trump White House now with some real accomplishments and more to come. I'm pleased to bring in exclusive senior advisor to our First Lady, Melania Trump, Mark Beckman, joining us today on Bianca Across the Nation. Welcome in, Mark.
2: Thank you for having me.
1: You have such a unique perspective working so closely with the First Lady that we rarely get to see. So I think it's critical we get an understanding about her influence. I just put up that piece about how she says, I want this on the president's desk. It is ambitious. It is also very focused on peace and children. We want to talk about where that goes, especially with this peace letter she gave to Putin. I feel like there's so much more discussion after the NATO summit about a real potential to end this conflict, something close to Melania's heart.
2: Look, Bianca, I believe that our First Lady, the current First Lady, Melania Trump, is the single most consequential First Lady in history of our nation. You talk about her commitment to children. It's not just with American kids. It's kids all over the place. So, for example, it's fair to argue that she has had more impact, substantive impact, as it relates to the peace process between Ukraine and Russia by single-handedly executing on four reunifications between Ukrainian and Russian children and their families. What more substantive has occurred? If you look at everything that NATO has done, all of the world leaders, they continue to attack. We see drone attacks every single day, more weapons going forward. But our First Lady has reunified these individuals four times now, and she's working on a fifth. It's pretty important. Her commitment to children spans not just in the United States, but all over the world.
1: Well, it's also a testament to her heart, which I know as a mother myself, we see Barron, her dedication to her son, her also protectiveness of Barron as well as he becomes sort of into his own age. I think you make a great point, though. Her reach happens around the world, but also in particular, what she should be able to accomplish pretty easily here is this Fostering the Future accounts. I don't know how anyone would look at this and not get behind it, because it is about foster children. And like the Trump accounts, if people don't know, when they age out, they will have this sort of boost for their ability to, you know, to start a new life, Mark. I mean, foster kids have some of the most biggest challenges, but not every state has signed on. Last time we spoke, there were some governors who were holding back. And you know, the First Lady, she's not one to be shy. She wrote saying, it's crucial our governors protect these vulnerable children, ensuring they have a chance for a secure future. Has anyone changed their minds and understand now that this is not left or right and their hatred for Trump probably shouldn't come over to the children who are just innocent victims here trying to get ahead?
2: Well, look, you highlighted it the right way. The First Lady identified a problem, which is that these individuals in foster care, children specifically, because they don't have a guardian, they can't access the Trump accounts. So what the First Lady did was architected a situation where now every American child, including foster care children, could take advantage of establishing a savings and investment account, which is accessible when they reach adulthood. And for foster care, this is particularly important because it allows for the First Lady to unlock American ingenuity. They could invest in their own company. Mm-hmm. They can get an education. They could find housing resources. They don't have to end up homeless. Now, We only have 25 governors who have pledged. Why is that important? Because it's the states that are effectively creating a guardianship over these individuals that allows for them.
1: What's your message?
2: My message is that
1: to
2: every
1: those who
2: governor,
1: have not signed on.
2: My message is that put children above politics. Put children above red and blue. These foster care kids need you now to pledge and come on board. We only have one Democrat governor, Hawaii, who's come on board now. The rest should follow suit. All 50 states need to join Fostering the Future accounts today.
1: Thank you for joining us with an update on what governors maybe need to hear about fostering the future and who really it's benefiting. We appreciate your time. We hope you come back.
2: Thank you, Bianca.
1: All right, that does it for this edition of Newsmax in Depth. But the coming week ahead, President Trump will be attending the rescheduled White House Correspondents' Dinner. We'll, of course, have complete coverage right here on Newsmax. 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Bianca across the nation. Until then, have a fantastic day.

0: And we are proud to welcome the President of the United States, 45th and 47th President of the United States, Donald Trump. Welcome, sir. How are you?
1: I'm fine. I feel good. The country is doing really well. We're attacking Iran right now as we speak, and they deserve it because we're not going to have a nuclear weapon that we can tell you with great certainty. But we're doing very well. The country is doing phenomenally well, actually.
0: You know, I would like to talk to you a little bit about Lindsey Graham. We've heard a lot of your comments. You lost a big friend. I saw him in Ukraine on his way back, and we all saw the video. He didn't look so hot. I'm told by those who know him, maybe he looked a little off. He was tired. Look, the Russians have a habit of poisoning people they don't like. And Lindsey Graham once called for Putin to be, you know, taken out. You have any suspicions or worries? Do you think we know the whole story about his death?
1: Well, I think we do. We've had great doctors, and they talked about, you know, a certain part of his body literally blew up. And that's a condition I believe his father had also. His father died very, very young from heart complications, and that's what Lindsey had. And it's something that's, number one, is very tough to see. And even if you see it, it's hard to fix, very hard to fix. And, you know, he had a problem with arteries, and I thought he was like a 70% blockage. I said, Lindsey, you're going to have to go and take care of that. But this was not that problem. This was a different problem that wasn't really related. So he called me, and I said, how are you doing? He just got back from Ukraine. He was a worker. I tell you, he was always someplace. And he loved it, though. He really loved it. He was good. He was really a great politician, actually. But he just got back, and I said, how are you doing? And he said, well, I'm doing good, but I'm tired. And within, you know, a short period of time after that call, he was gone. Amazing, actually. But he was, I don't think, you know, just to answer the conspiracy theory, I don't know. I'd love to say yes, but I think he had some problems, and very, very difficult. And his father died just about at the same age from... You know, I'm a believer in the racehorse theory. You know, if you have problems, you have problems. And he had some problems that were a little bit deep-seated and not easy to find.
0: Well, you made friends. You know, you were once enemies. You made friends. It's kind of inspiring, actually. I like how you do that. Let me ask you about the successor. His sister looks like she's interim. Would you see yourself endorsing for the next round? I know you liked Pamela Evett, the lieutenant governor, when she was running for governor. I don't think she's running for the seat herself, Ms. Nardone. You have any thoughts about what happens after this?
1: Well, yeah, the sister is going to be interim, and she's a terrific person. Lindsey loved her. They had a great relationship. They got along really well, and you know, I noticed she was with him a lot. And she's a very, very, she's a terrific person. And I thought it was a great idea. The governor called me, told me about it. I thought it was a great idea. And that's only interim, though. That's for a short period of time. That's during, you know, prior to the election. But you have some people there. I think Russell Fry, a young congressman, is outstanding. And that could happen. I could see that happening. I think he's a, you know, very, very talented person. He took the place of somebody that was, I mean, he's doing much better than the person that preceded him. He's been very popular in the state. So I think a name like Russell Fry is somebody you can watch out for. And there are probably some others. I believe the sister is there only on an interim basis, however.
0: You mentioned we're pounding Iran hard right now. You also talked about Guardian of the Gulf or Guardian of the Middle East, a new role for the United States. Two things. Who controls the Strait right now? Is it ours? Is it theirs? Is it neutral? And how would this guard? Yeah,
1: we control it. They can make trouble. They can do things that are not nice, but we control it. We've knocked out most of their radar, a lot of their ammunition, a lot of their weapon launchers. You know, they have the missile launchers. We've knocked out drones. We've knocked out missiles. And we control it, and we're going to keep doing it. And we're putting our blockade. You know, the blockade was a tremendous success. It was there for 2 months, and nobody got through. We're putting that there. We're going to let everyone get through, except if you're doing business with Iran.
0: the Prime Minister of Israel, Netanyahu, I know you guys go way back. It's been rocky at times. Is he still supporting the approach? I imagine he's kind of happy about this. Israel has called for elections in October this year. Do you support Prime Minister Netanyahu for re-election? Is that something you would do?
1: Well, we've actually had a good relationship. Look, if it wasn't for, let's say, the B-2 bombers hitting our B-2 bombers, if we didn't blow up their nuclear site where they were making essentially nuclear weapons, they were very far along. Within 2 weeks to 4 weeks, they would have had a nuclear weapon, and there would have been no Israel, and there probably wouldn't have been any of the other countries also. You know, they were all under siege, and you saw that because when the war started, and you can call it what you want, you can call it a military operation or anything else, but when it's, I call it a denuclearization of Iran, because that's what it is. They can't have a nuclear weapon. But when the war started, they went after these five countries. I think it was a very big tactical mistake, but they went after the five countries. And, you know, people were shocked. So I think if they had a nuclear weapon, they would have tried wiping them out and definitely wiping out Israel.
0: Senator Graham, it's reported that a big priority for him was getting Saudi Arabia in on the Abraham Accords. No. Is that doable right now?
1: Oh, I think so, because they were all afraid of Iran, and they're much less afraid because they've been really neutered. They really have been. Their power's been largely taken away. Now, they have some left, but it's been largely, as an example, their military, they had 159 ships. 159 ships are under the sea. They had 200 airplanes. Their airplanes are all gone. Their radar is gone. Their anti-aircraft is gone. Their weapon-making capability is largely gone. It's down about 84%. And, you know, it's largely gone. So they're a much different country than they were 4 months ago. In 4 months, we've brought them back to the Stone Ages to a large extent. Now, with that being said, they've got some missiles and they've got a little capability, but they've been largely brought back into a different period of time. And, yeah, I think that the other ones probably would be able to handle Iran right now. But Iran was the bully of the Middle East, Greg. It was the bully of the Middle East, and they weren't going to be bullying me. The other presidents, this has been going on for even the SS Cole, this has been going on for 47 years. If you remember the SS Cole, they were responsible for that. They're responsible for the killing of many of our soldiers with, you know, they had the roadside bomb. That was their choice. That was their weapon of choice. They had Soleimani. And Soleimani, who I killed in my first term, Soleimani was a brilliant, he's a sort of a mad genius. He was a very, very smart general, but violent and terrible. And what happened is we took him out. And we also took the head of the Iraq ISIS contingent out simultaneously. But we took them out, and it made a tremendous difference. I think Iran would have been maybe a lot stronger today had he lived, but he didn't live.
0: Well, they want to take you out, as you know, and some of us suspect that they had a role in Butler, a suspect. Somebody was arrested, and I believe convicted right around there, an Iranian who was out to get you. Have you learned anything significant about the shooter crooks? Say, it's 2 years ago today, Butler, but in the last couple of months, about crooks and the phone and everything, anything about that guy is just so bizarre.
1: Well, we watch it, and I watch it all the time, and he shouldn't have been where he was. He should have been in no location, frankly, but that was the mistake they made. The Secret Service made that mistake, and they've done a lot of things right. They've done almost everything right, but that was bad leaving him up there in that area. That was an open area. We should have been covered. The fact is that Crooks was a very disturbed young man, a very nutty man, smart academically, by the way, but very, very disturbed. And he paid the price. I will say, with Secret Service, we had an anti-sniper, basically someone who shoots the snipers. And nice world we're living in, right? But he had he was given 4.6 seconds. Within 4.6 seconds, he hit the sniper right between the eyes. I mean, it was amazing, actually. And he was close to 400 yards away and given no chance because, you know, I mean, frankly, we didn't know he was up there. And that was the other thing. They should have had better communication with the local police. So there were a lot of things. And I watched it all the time. And he shouldn't have been where he was. He should have been in no location, frankly. But that was the mistake they made. The Secret Service made that mistake. And they've done a lot of things right. They've done almost everything right. But that was a bad, that was bad leaving him up there in that area. That was an open area. Should have been covered. The fact is that Crooks was a very disturbed young man, a very nutty man. Smart academically, by the way, but very, very disturbed. And he paid the price. I will say, with Secret Service, we had an anti-sniper, basically someone who shoots the snipers. And nice world we're living in, right? But he had he was given 4.6 seconds. Within 4.6 seconds, he hit the sniper right between the eyes. I mean, it was amazing, actually. And he was close to 400 yards away and given no chance because, you know, I mean, frankly, we didn't know he was up there. And that was the other thing. They should have had better communication with the local police. So there were a lot of things. But in the end, I was really blessed by God because I had made that little turn, which was, you know, really not so little. It was exactly a 90 degree. If it wasn't exact, the whole thing is a miracle. It's really a miracle. It's amazing. But Secret Service did a very good job other than, and it's hard to say other than, but other than nobody should have been on that roof.
0: And a blessing to talk to you 2 years later. You know, thank God for it all. A couple more quick things. We got to respect your time. Did you see the video or the picture, I should say, of Mitch McConnell this weekend? And what do you think of his outlook? What are you hearing?
1: Well, I don't hear much. I was, never a huge fan. But, he's one of the people he should be voting for. John Thune, because, you know, John Thune was loyal to him, whether you like John Thune or not. John Thune was very loyal to Mitch McConnell. And Mitch McConnell's like a no vote on Save America Act, which is, you know, basically, you think about it, it's voter ID, it's proof of citizenship, and it's no mail-in ballots except for the military, disabled, sick, or if you're sick, or traveling, which is pretty generous right there. But the mail-in ballots might be the most important of those three items. But he's against that. Now, how can anybody be against that and against some other things? So it's too bad. But, I hope he's going to be fine. I don't know if he's fine, but you know, I certainly hope he's going to be fine.
0: So do we. 2 years ago, right now, it was the midterms for the Democrats. Joe Biden was in. You know what was dominating TV? January 6th coverage. January 6th. They made it a year and a half after January 6th. You have a primetime address scheduled for Thursday. Some competing ideas, what it's about. Can you give us a preview at all? What will happen Thursday night?
1: Well, I'm going to talk about various things, but I'd rather not say, because if I say, maybe it's going to take some of the guilt off. I think what's going to, when I look at what's happened in this country, so much with the elections, when I look at how rigged our elections are, look at Spencer Pratt. Spencer Pratt was an easy number two and maybe number one, but certainly number two. And all of a sudden they had the mail-in ballots pour in and Spencer Pratt was gone. I was in Los Angeles. Spencer Pratt was gone. And that was easy. And who beat him in No Name, who was all of a sudden, you know, so great that she got practically 100% of the votes from the mail-in ballots. The whole thing, our elections are crooked, and we've got to straighten them out. We got to have voter ID. We got to have proof of citizenship. And we have to do something about the mail-in ballots, which are just corrupt, crooked, and should not be allowed.
0: And before we say goodnight, we want to take a look at the new $100 bill being printed with your signature on it. You know, some of us, we don't carry cash like we used to. We have plastic. Cash is not as, but your signature's on it. What does that mean to you? Your name is on a legal piece of currency. It's never, I guess it was done before, but from a personal standpoint and a professional standpoint, what does this mean?
1: Well, it's always an honor to have your name on something like that, and it's on all the currency. And it's an honor. You know, it's great. They also just came out with a silver dollar, which is very nice. So I don't know. All of these tributes are nice. I don't fight for them, believe it or not. Most people think I fight for them. I don't. Other people fight for them because we have a base like there has never been in this country. Whether you call it MAGA, whatever you want to call it, we have a base the likes of which nobody's ever seen, the spirit. And our country's doing so well. You know, we have a country that's respected again. We had a man as president who should have never been there. It was a rigged election, should have never been. And you see what a rigged election can do, where 25 million people are allowed into our country. And, Greg, these people shouldn't have been here. And many of these people came from prisons. They came from mental institutions. They were drug dealers. They were drug addicts. They were just, this is what they did to this country, what the Democrats or the Democrats, as I call them, what they did to this country, it's not even thinkable. And we can never forget that that happened.
0: And Joe Biden somehow became rich as a public official. You know, we saw the front stoop, if you will, the outside of Lindsey Graham's house. And it was rather modest, totally decent, but rather modest. You know, a man who lived his entire life in public service. That's kind of how it's supposed to look. And Joe Biden became a very rich man while working for the government. It's very strange, isn't it? President Trump, we thank you very, very much for joining us.
1: Well, Greg, thank you very much. You're doing a great job. Everybody loves your show, and I appreciate it. Great to be on with you.
0: Thank you. All the best, sir. And talk to you again soon. And folks, we'll be right back.

0: is justice denied?
1: Are you guys overbilling then? Because you guys are getting paid per patient $1,600, and that's how you guys got $12.9 million in 2024.
2: I don't know. But I don't remember. I don't remember all the numbers.
1: But did you have 7,000? I think you'd remember if you had.
2: No, I don't. We don't have 7,000 members.
1: So, how can you guys build for 7,000 people?
2: Do I have to tell you?
1: Well, you like $12.9 million on 7,000 patients, and you say there's not 7,000 patients. Are you committing fraud?
3: Wow, that's Nick Shirley. What is he up to? $500 million in fraud uncovered. Amazing independent journalist, front and center before the U.S. Congress, the U.S. Senate. Senator Rand Paul, Republican of Kentucky and chair of the Homeland Security and Governmental Affairs Committee. You know, there's potentially nobody better in Congress than this man. He's a physician on these matters, you know, Medicare fraud, Medicaid fraud and the rest. An eye doctor. Kind of made for this moment, and also all that stuff we went through with COVID. Check him out.
4: Fraud is not an ordinary cost of government. It is theft, theft of taxpayers' earnings, theft of needed services, and theft of the legitimate vote. Our witnesses went where government investigators had not gone and asked the questions the bureaucracy refused to ask.
3: It's pretty amazing what you can do with a camera and a little bit of chutzpah. Welcome, Senator Rand Paul. Why weren't bureaucratic investigators able to uncover what this young man did with a camera?
5: You know, I think because we don't have any investigators, this question was asked over and over again. The Democrats were complaining, oh, it's sensational in the videos. And to my mind, it's like, where have the government inspectors been for decades? I think part of the problem is this. The federal government pays for these programs, but the states sign people up. So there's no incentive for the states to police these programs because to the states it's free. So right now, new people we add to Medicaid, and a lot of these programs are Medicaid, 90% of the bill is paid at the federal government, 10% is paid for by the states. So the states look at it as, oh, well, this is free. Who cares? I don't care whether it's an able-bodied person. I don't care whether they have a job. I don't really care whatever their income is. That's the way the states treat these, particularly blue states. So Minnesota hasn't cared for a long time. But it is a legitimate question. Why has the federal government not sent inspectors into the states to look at this? It took Nick Shirley a period of days. We asked him, how did you find the ones that, well, I looked up the spending and I found the autism centers that had hundreds and hundreds of clients, and they were the biggest one in Minnesota. So I figured I'd just go see if the people with autism were showing up. And he got there and nobody was there. He went to adult learning centers or leering centers. I can't even spell the word. And nobody was there. But this young man had the wherewithal to do it. And you're right. The entire federal government didn't do their job.
3: You know what? And it's a wake-up call, should be, for some in the dominant media and even elsewhere, that, you know, the story is outdoors, not indoors, and what they uncovered. Now, how do you fix that issue you were just talking about, though? The federal government is paying for this stuff. The state government administers it. Sounds like an easy fix, but it definitely isn't, right?
5: So we looked at this last year, and if you were to change Medicaid to 50-50, a lot of Medicaid is 50-50. It's split between the state and the federal government. Then they have skin in the game, and as they sign people up, they're like, well, it costs us money also. Most of it, or a big chunk of the Medicaid expansions is 90% federal government, 10% states. If you change that, make it 50-50, they would then have skin in the game, and it saves the federal government about $800 billion over 10 years. So $80 billion a year is nothing, not insignificant, but it also would affect the supervision to prevent fraud, because if the states were paying 50%, they will care more if they're being ripped off. So there are bad people that rip off people all the time, but there's more of it if nobody's looking. And if the people signing people up have no incentive to look. So what I've been advocating is, let's change Medicaid to 50-50. Let's change food stamps to 50-50. Let's get rid of candy from food stamps. Let's get rid of full sugar soda from food stamps. Let's get rid of chips and dips and ding dongs and Twinkies from food stamps. Why in the world should you be able to buy a bag of candy? You can literally buy a bag of candy on food stamps. So there's a lot of things we could do to make this better. And, you know, what Nick Shirley and James O'Keefe have shown us is that this fraud is rampant, and particularly in blue states that are resisting the federal government. You know, the Trump administration has tried to look at some of the election fraud, but they're being resisted. California won't show them the rolls. Minnesota won't show them the rolls. Even in my state, when we used to have Democrats elected, our Secretary of State refused a court order from the federal government to remove ineligible people from the rolls. She just refused to do it. This has been a strategy of Democrats for a long time. They don't care who votes, and they want lots of names on there because some of these harvesting companies are harvesting names of people who don't vote, and they're voting multiple names from a single address.
3: J.D. Vance, more on the young journalist who is really breaking amazing ground here. J.D. Vance, if the media was worth their salt, they would take notes from Nick and other citizen journalists who care about investigating stories that affect the American people instead of trying to silence them. Yeah, this really should be an awakening for a lot of people in media on both sides, everywhere, really. Let me ask you, though, you've been there for a good chunk of time. You're not a career politician. People have been stealing from the government since we had a government. It's my sense, though, that the tide is really turning, that this is a time where the government is poised to really get squared away, whether they like it or not. There seems to be, you know, this seems real. This seems like a sea change. Is it?
5: Well, you're right. There have always been people willing to steal. But when government only confiscated 3% of GDP and spent 3% of GDP like they did in the 19th century, there was less to steal, and people had to work harder to put food on their table, so there were less people stealing from the government. Now government at all levels takes about a third of GDP. State government, 10 to 15%. Federal government, 20 to 25%. But because so much is being taken, and because the people signing you up for welfare are not the same people paying for the welfare, it's a huge problem. So I'm all for policing it. I'm all for putting people in jail. I was proud of the Trump administration. They tracked one guy down all the way to Somalia, caught him, and brought him back. Now, the money's gone. But we pointed out in our hearing today that if you try to steal from a retailer or you try to steal from Visa, do you know how long it takes Visa to figure out somebody's stealing? If I lose my card somewhere and I haven't noticed it yet, Visa's usually calling me and saying, hey, did you just buy something for $1,200 from a jewelry store in D.C.? Because that's not on my list of things. I haven't been to a jewelry store ever in D.C. So they pick it up very quickly. The government, it would be 10 years and maybe nobody ever picks it up. When we did all the COVID stuff, I voted against all the welfare they gave everybody. They gave everybody a check under that. But people stole tens of millions of dollars. One guy stole $5 million, bought a small island, bought a Lamborghini, bought a fancy motorcycle, and they caught him only when he came back to get another loan. He liked the first loan so much he came back for another one. They finally caught him. But yeah, if the government is doing too much, if the government's spending too much, there's going to be more theft.
3: What an interesting analogy. You're right about those credit cards. Hey, if you don't mind, I'd like to ask you real quick about Butler, Pennsylvania, the assassination attempt on President Trump 2 years ago this week. You were terrific in those hearings. Here's my sense. It's awkward for President Trump to talk about this because he is surrounded by the people who failed him that day. It's true. And, you know, the other possibility, Mrs. Comparator said today she thinks it was an inside job. I know we don't have all the facts. You know we don't have all the facts. Are we just going to leave it at that?
5: Well, I saw an interview with President Trump the other day. It was interesting. Here's his response. He very readily admitted they made mistakes that day, and somebody really screwed up that day, and he was literally millimeters away from dying that day. Literally, these bullets are so powerful, and he just happened at the last moment, and not everybody remembers this, the last moment he turns his head to point at a chart on immigration. And had he not turned his head, he would have died. I think it happened almost instantaneously because the bullet takes, you know, less than a second to do the traveling. He began to announce it in turn. Right as the bullet were fired, it would have killed him. And so we're very fortunate that didn't happen. As far as investigating it, we found error after error after error. I took it at face value that people didn't do it on purpose, but that it was terrible, terrible security work. I started out not an expert in security, but I learned a lot from that investigation. And there's no way that roof should have been left open. And there was several times the president could have been removed by the stage. It also might have saved the people behind him who died. With even 40 seconds left, they were shouting, "Man on a roof." They relayed that to him, and they didn't take him off. But this suspicious person, the shooter, they saw him an hour or two beforehand. The president should have never gone on the stage. If the president wasn't on the stage, they wouldn't have fired into the crowd. They were trying to kill the president, and they killed the people behind him. But those people would have survived if the president wasn't on the stage. They never should have left the president. That was the first mistake they made, and they should have taken him off several minutes before the shots rang out. They knew there was enough suspicion. Guy with a big backpack, guy with a rangefinder, and, you know, so much suspicion and people not doing their job. But I tend to think incompetence as opposed to an inside job. That's my opinion.
3: Very quickly, sir, you ran for president once before. It's going to be wide open, technically, and it's going to get is. Are you thinking about running?
5: You know, I'm an old-fashioned conservative. I don't think the government should own businesses, and I don't think we should raise taxes. So tariffs are taxes. I'm not for raising the tariffs, and I'm not for raising taxes on Americans. There aren't many other candidates saying that. I want to be the free market conservative, the Milton Friedman kind of conservative in the Republican Party, whether that means running for the president or just running for election, haven't decided yet. But I do want to be a voice of the old traditional conservative that says the government is best that governs least.
3: Senator Rand Paul, Republican of Kentucky, thank you very much for joining us. Little known fact, he's never been to a jewelry store in Washington, D.C. I take it you've been to one in Kentucky because your wife, you know, earrings,
5: yes,
3: that kind of thing.
5: I
3: they love these things.
5: Yep. Jewelry is a woman's best friend.
3: Thank you, Senator Paul, and the best to the missus, and we'll be right back.

Well, Charlie Kirk, wow, we miss him. What happened was horrific. You know, the trial's going on, but this brought a smile to my face. A wonderful artist has created a sculpture of Charlie Kirk, and there it is live in our Newsmax studio. That's a rendition of Charlie by our new

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1: If you want to support this project, people can do it. The Give, Send, Go, the Charlie Kirk Memorial Monument. And I think that's a very worthy cause. We just love what you just said. Very, very quickly, what is that thing made out of?
2: Hey, it's all mixed material. Metal, resin, clay, you name it. I mix it all together. You know, I mean, eventually I would love to make it out of stainless steel so that it will be literally eternal. You know, but to make it out of stainless steel, you know, it costs, I would say, like a good quarter of $1 million. So that's another level. I'm sure there will be somebody out there willing to help, you know, because I always appreciate everybody that sends me $20, $10, $5.
1: This thing should be immortalized just like Charlie Kirk's legacy. Charlie Kirk Memorial Monument. Let's make this thing. I got you. We got to make it even better than it is. Stronger. What's that thing made out of?
2: Hey, it's all mixed material. Metal, resin, clay, you name it. I mix it all together. You know, I mean, eventually I would love to make it out of stainless steel so that it will be literally eternal. You know, but to make it out of stainless steel, you know, it costs, I would say, like a good quarter of $1 million. So that's another level. I'm sure there will be somebody out there willing to help, you know, because I always appreciate everybody that sends me $20, $10, $5.
1: This thing should be immortalized just like Charlie Kirk's legacy. Charlie Kirk Memorial Monument. Let's make this thing. I got you. We got to make it even better than it is. Stronger than he was before. Sergio, find Sergio Funari Art on Instagram. Sergio Funari, F-U-R-N-A-R-I Art. Thank you, pal.
2: September 10th, put your name, put your hand on your heart, you know, for 1 minute. And let's...
1: I gotta go. I love you. I love this. We'll be right back.

0: is an American moment.
1: If you had a chance to meet with Todd Blanche, if he's watching CNN right now, what would you say to him?
2: Well, I said this the other day. You know, something that I talk about a lot is the fact that there's been so much political emotion infused into what boils down to a crime. We're crime victims. And I would just ask him, if I was his daughter, Sydney, would it be acceptable for him, for the Department of Justice, to be treating us this way? And I would hope that his answer would be no.
3: Turn the music down, if you don't mind. I don't like the way she mentioned the daughter of Todd Blanche. Shouldn't have done that. But here's something that's really strange about this. You can be a victim of a crime at any age, and sexual violence is always, always wrong. But I've been hearing that this is a major, giant sex trafficking thing of children. She was 21 years old when she met Jeffrey Epstein. She was 21, age 21. Now, and she didn't call herself a victim for many years later. Child sex trafficking ring. How about this one?
4: Us Epstein survivors have been discussing creating our own list. We know the names. Many of us were abused by them. Now, together as survivors, we will confidentially compile the names we all know, who were regularly in the Epstein world. And it will be done by survivors and for survivors. No one else is involved. Stay tuned for more details.
3: I got to show you something about her. I'm sorry. I just, somebody has to do this. How old was she when she met Epstein? All right. 21 is known as an adult, folks. I've read about her allegations. It's not what you've been told by the media and by Democrats. And a lot of Republicans have fallen for a lot of this junk, too. Now, there's another person who testified basically about all of this stuff. Her name is Dani Banksy, and very emotional. All right. And she doesn't like Todd Blanche, how justice has handled all this stuff. She wasn't 21. She told her story in front of the Jeffrey Epstein mansion. She was actually age 17 when she first met Jeffrey Epstein. But I want you to look at this moment on CNN.
5: Dani Banksy first met Jeffrey Epstein when she was just 17, here at his former Manhattan townhouse. She remembers the first time she stepped into the mansion.
6: What did you think you were coming here for?
7: To be a masseuse, yeah. You just go and massage this old guy.
6: And easy money.
7: Easy money.
3: Well, that sounds very, creepy and weird. And is it criminal? Potentially, but not in New York State. The age of consent, when this went down, 17. Again, in the eyes of the law, at least when it comes to these matters, I wish it should be higher. It's kind of weird, right? It's kind of weird. Why is this like that? Because it was all an attempt to embarrass Trump because of that video from 1992 where he's in a ballroom with Jeffrey Epstein. So much of this is fake news. It's unbelievable. Truly.

0: bin Laden was dead.
1: This was the most secure election in American history.
2: We know from the intelligence communities that this has been the safest, most secure election we have ever had.
3: This is the most secure election in our history.
4: My favorite moment from last night's speech, reacting to all this crap.
5: All they kept saying is, this is the most secure election in the history of our country. A standard, very pat line that was divvied out to say.
4: It was the most safe. I love how he does that. Elon Musk, never forget, this guy's good at social media and good at rockets. There is a big new movie that you can watch for free on X. Here's the trailer.
6: SpaceX just released footage it has never shown before. The frantic final days before the most powerful rocket in history left the pad. It's called Critical Path, a roughly half-hour documentary following Starbase engineers as they race to get the first Starship V3 off the ground. V3 is close to a full redesign, about 124 meters tall, upgraded Raptor engines, and more liftoff thrust than any rocket ever flown. The film shows what that costs: last-minute technical obstacles, brutal engineering trade-offs, and teams working around the clock at Boca Chica, Texas. That launch finally came on May 22nd, Flight 12, the first ever from Starbase's second pad. The ship reached space and deployed 22 Starlink test satellites from an improved PES-style dispenser, then splashed down
4: that
6: on target
4: so cool.
6: In the Indian Ocean. The Super Heavy booster wasn't as lucky.
4: The footage. I've been waiting for this. You know, the space shuttle was cool, but this is cooler. And we're going to go to Mars. We'll be back with the final word about that Buffalo situation out west.

0: bin Laden was dead.
1: Oh, man. I actually don't have much to say about this other than, thank God that guy's going to be okay. Uh-oh. Yeah, yikes. And it looked like he stomped on him. Carl McDaniel, 65 years old, was the one who got thrown up there. I call it a buffalo. Some people say it's a bison. To me, that's a buffalo. Ooh, that's so bad. Anyway, they sent him to the hospital in Montana. It was on the western side of the park. He's going to be okay. We'll have to get the Secretary of the Interior on this situation next time he drops by. Thanks a lot, everybody. Have a great weekend. We'll see you Monday.

0: Thanks for joining us on Newsmax. I'm Bill Spadia. Welcome to The Count, where we count down the major stories of the week.
1: And I'm Chrisha Lenza. We'll also be bringing you the numbers behind the stories that matter. So kicking off The Count tonight is story number 10. Iran escalation. Two U.S. service members killed in action in Jordan while defending against Iranian ballistic missile and drone attacks. CENTCOM making the announcement a short while ago, also revealing one U.S. service member is currently missing in action. Several other U.S. service members have been treated for injuries. The State Department issuing a worldwide alert to all Americans to exercise increased caution and reconsider plans to travel to the Middle East.
0: Iran state media announcing its stepped up strikes today, warning, quote, people should stay away from American military bases. The attacks and continuing threats are in response to seven straight nights of U.S. strikes on Iran, the latest hitting surveillance sites, military logistics, infrastructures, underground weapons storage, and maritime capabilities. U.S. Central Command says more than 50,000 American service members are currently operating across the Middle East. Joining us to discuss this latest development and tragic loss of American military life, founder of Iran Liberty Foundation, Hessam Rahimian, and retired U.S. Army Lieutenant Colonel Tony Schaefer. He is also 2020 Trump campaign national security advisor. Great to see you both. Thank you for joining us tonight. Colonel, two U.S. service members killed, one's missing in action. This adds to the total now, 16 American service members killed in this action in Iran. The majority of those deaths happening early on in the war. But how would you advise the president to react to this latest action? And is this a breaking point for a stronger military response that maybe could lead to boots on the ground?
2: So the response is going as the president wants it to go. It's going at a specific pace. That pace is to give some level of diplomacy a chance. There's a planned pause at periodic junctures, like right now. Right now, the Iranians can reach out and say, hey, we're ready to talk. But they have violated the agreement from day one. So there's no chance of that, at least for the next 24 to 48 hours. Regarding the loss, Bill, I mean, I served in combat at Bagram. We were rocketed almost on a daily basis during certain periods. So it's a tragic loss. My heart goes out to the families of the two fallen and missing. But this is the price of trying to bring long-term stability to the Middle East. This has been something that's going on. The president's framed it correctly. This has been going on for 47 years, since I was in high school. So someone's got to step up and do something to stop this global terrorist regime. He's doing that. And it requires some sacrifice, but I do believe the sacrifices of the men and women of our military will make a difference. And I think we're actually opening the door for a broader opportunity of the Iranian people to be free of the same terrorist regime, which has troubled their neighbors, that troubles them. So I think this is a worthwhile sacrifice.
1: Hessam, this morning, Iran officially suspended all commitments made under the Memorandum of Understanding. And a reported statement from Supreme Leader Mojtaba Khamenei, it reiterated, saying in part, quote, the U.S. once again proves to everyone how worthless and unreliable the signature of the U.S. president is, and that bullying, hegemonic ambitions, and savagery are inseparable elements of the American way. Meanwhile, Jordan's armed forces said it intercepted 10 Iranian missiles, and Kuwait was responding to Iranian drone attacks with smoke seen billowing near a Kuwait oil facility. So how much military capability do you think Iran has left right now? And what is behind its strategy of attacking all these regional Gulf allies when we strike them?
3: Chrisha, thank you for having me. Yeah. And Colonel said it well, and I appreciate his comment. The reality is this regime cannot be trusted, as what they have left, very little. But the reality is the MOU, as I've said it many times, it was frankly an agreement that was written on a piece of paper, which means nothing to the regime. They continuously will break their promise. The reality is expecting the regime to actually follow the rules. It's almost like if you have a dream that one day cartel will stop selling drugs and stop dealing with guns. Their existence relies on their terror. I recall, just like the colonel said, I was in a high school in Iran. I lived through that regime for 10 years. I would go to school as a 10, 12-year-old, as all the students in the country, every morning, our day would start with chanting "Death to America, Death to Israel." This regime cannot put that aside. If you take that away from them, they don't exist.
0: Colonel, so Iran, I mean, it's a great point, Hassan, that you make. You know, Iran is now insisting that they still control the Strait of Hormuz, and they've asked the Houthis to close the Red Sea oil route, Bab al-Mandeb, if the U.S. strikes Iranian power infrastructure. Now, is this the next Strait of Hormuz situation? How concerned would you be from a military perspective? And maybe go back to what I had mentioned earlier, your thoughts on boots on the ground. Is that what it's going to take?
2: So, well, if Maritime Tracker, the app you can put on your phone, would disagree with the Iranian comment that they're controlling it because ships are getting through, not at the rate we'd like. So let's go right to the question of boots on the ground. Yes, Bill, we're prepared to put boots on the ground. We're looking at three different locations. Karg Island, I'm not going to lie to you. Karg Island's one of them. Some of the Strait of Hormuz shore on the Iranian side as well. The president's chosen not to do that. We have adequate and capable military units within striking distance. If the president gave the word within 12 hours, I think we'd be on well on the way of controlling it, but that's not the choice. So at this point, President Trump wants to see if we can, you know, do some more convincing using other than boots on the ground. Regarding the Bab al-Mandeb, I think the Houthi were capable maybe 2 years ago, but not now. We spent almost a year degrading them, Bill, last year. And I think it's another aspiration that the Iranian leaders are throwing out there and hoping for the best, because I don't think there's any true capability. Plus, the Saudis are itching to get back in the fight against the Houthi. And I think that if we could direct the Saudis or ask the Saudis to help us out on this. I just don't see, and while there's about 9 to 10% of global shipping goes through there, through the Suez Canal, I just don't see the Iranians' threat being serious in this case.
1: The U.S. has hit several bridges in southern Iran that connect to a major military hub on the Strait of Hormuz. So, Hassan, can you just evaluate as well what is going to occur in the upcoming days and where the U.S. stands right now with respect to the Strait and the continuing blockade on Iran?
3: Absolutely. First and foremost, I have inside intel that comes from the people of Iran, because one of my concerns when we hear about all these bombs certainly is to make sure that Iranian citizens don't get as hurt if it's not necessary. Now, of course, I have to be very clear. This is a chance for us to end a 47-year war. Iranian people are the very first victims of the Islamic regime. So we need to have that differentiation. And as what the colonel said, I have no doubt we do have the power and the means to do the boots on the ground. Although I will tell you this, if this type of attack that we have done for the past 7 nights continues under the regime, the Iranian people will take on the street. Son of previous Shah, Reza Pahlavi, has repeatedly said that the Iranian people will take the street to take the regime back, to take their country back. So that could be very well be our boot on the ground, and that will definitely take care of part of what we want to do. But we have to continue with what we're doing to make sure that we weaken the regime, as they are on a very weak point. What they say means nothing. They're always going to say that we're winning, we're the best, we're number one. They have nothing left. They have very minimal left.
0: All right, let's talk about Israel and Lebanon, which concluded U.S. broker talks this past week. But Vice President J.D. Vance made waves this week for an interview with Joe Rogan, where he talked about Israel's influence on U.S.-Iran policy. Take a listen.
4: I definitely think you have seen this very discreet, extremely well-funded campaign to try to derail the negotiation and try to derail the deal. It's a bunch of people who have quite literally been paid by a former Trump campaign person who was himself paid by certain elements within the Israeli government. And those people are attacking me viciously for quite literally trying to accomplish the negotiation objective that the president set for the country.
0: Colonel, get your reaction first to what the VP said. I mean, is it helpful, hurtful, or neutral?
2: It is what it is, Bill. There's been daylight between the United States position and the Iranian the Israeli position on a number of issues. Yeah. Lebanon is one of them. I do believe it is in our interest to end Hezbollah, period. the method of ending Hezbollah is the difference of opinion. And so that's quite the admission from Secretary, from Vice President Vance, that we kind of are tracking the money. If I were people, I'd be paying attention to that, because we know the money's coming in. And the fact is that you have people who were formerly part of the Trump campaign who are now actually kind of active agents of Israel. I don't want to get into the right or wrong of it. I'm just saying that the Israeli objectives and end state, how to get there, is different than the United States wants. So there is some level of friction. I don't see this as actually ending or even hampering our long-term relationship and alliance with the Israelis. But there's a difference of objectives, and it's kind of public at this point in time.
1: Yeah, unfortunately, we have to leave the conversation there. You both had such important insights for our viewers. Retired U.S. Army Lieutenant Colonel Tony Schaefer and Hassam Rahimian, thank you, gentlemen. Really appreciate it.
2: Thank you.
3: Thank you both.
0: Coming up.
5: My security detail sent me home with a bulletproof vest, and I carried it into my house, put it into my bedroom, dropped it down on a table, turned around, and my 12-year-old son was standing in the doorway of my bedroom, and he wanted to know what it was.
0: Supreme Court justices facing a rise in threats to their lives just for doing their jobs. Will Congress approve an increase in funding to help secure judges from radical nut jobs? That is coming up next.

0: but lost to Walter Mondale.
1: Welcome back to The Count. I'm Bill Spadia.
2: And I'm Chrisha Lenzo. We're moving on to story number 9 on our countdown. Justice under threat.
3: My security detail sent me home with a bulletproof vest, and I carried it into my house, put it into my bedroom, dropped it down on a table, turned around, and my 12-year-old son was standing in the doorway of my bedroom, and he wanted to know what it was and why I had it, and I didn't know how to respond because maybe I lack imagination, but I didn't expect that performing this service was going to put me in the position of explaining to my children what a bulletproof vest was and why I had to wear one.
2: Supreme Court Justice Amy Coney Barrett describing the dangers that come with the job while testifying in front of the House Appropriations Subcommittee on Financial Services, along with Justice Elena Kagan this week. Barrett maintained that despite the threats, she continues to do her job without fear.
1: The justices were on Capitol Hill earlier this week to appeal for increased funding on security-related measures, asking for an additional 10% from $207 million to $230 million for fiscal year 2027. Joining us now, President of Judicial Crisis Network and former law clerk to Justice Clarence Thomas, Carrie Severino, and former Secret Service agent and national security analyst Frank Loveridge. Welcome to you both. Good to have you here.
4: Thank you so much.
1: Carrie, we just want to play a little more from Amy Coney Barrett.
3: Many of us, me included, have received threatening anonymous deliveries designed to intimidate and harass us. They are often sent in the name of Judge Salas's son, who I think, as you mentioned in the beginning, Mr. Chairman, is deceased because he was killed by a disgruntled lawyer who showed up at Judge Salas's home intending to kill her, but her son, 20 years old at the time, opened the door and took the bullet instead.
1: I mean, Carrie, horrible. Fake deliveries. I mean, she also talked about being swatted. So what is your reaction first to the threats that our justices are dealing with?
4: Yeah, these are absolutely unacceptable, and we need to be standing up. It should be a no-brainer that they deserve security to be able to protect themselves from these threats. I didn't realize that the threats were also coming in the name of Judge Salas's son, Daniel. That is a not-so-veiled threat, not just to the justices, but to their families. And we know that Justice Barrett and Justice Kavanaugh still have children at home, and this is something that we need to make sure is not a reality in their lives, that they have to be concerned about. We know that they are doing everything they can to dispense justice without fear or favor, but that level of threat, it shouldn't be what's going on in our country today.
2: Yeah, definitely. And Justice Kagan, she also spoke about the threats to justices and the difficulty in hiring police officers to protect them.
5: It's a challenging recruitment environment that maybe fewer people are going into the policing profession. And so you're competing with a lot of entities for the same top qualified people. Notwithstanding that, we've managed to do pretty well. We do offer a recruitment bonus. We like to think we're a pretty good place to work, and we take great care to make that so. But it's a challenging time.
2: Frank, why is recruiting police to protect judges and justices such an issue?
6: Well, I agree. Well, first of all, it is a challenging time, that's for sure. Mm-hmm. And if you look at the situation we have right here, we had a 25% increase last year, a 38% increase this year in threats so far directed at our Supreme Court justice. It's a dangerous job. It's very difficult, and there's a lot of manpower involved, a lot of long hours, and it's difficult. But if you look at it right now, you're looking for $14.6 million to be added onto the budget to protect these Supreme Court justices. We have to do what we need to do to keep them safe so they can make these decisions without being threatened from the outside. Now, I will say one thing. Justice Kagan had stated that they were at 8 to 4 individuals on a shift for each Supreme Court justice. And that's not enough manpower to do their job. So upping it to 12 is very important. But just remember one thing. Manpower alone is not what it's all about. It's about protective methodology. Think back to Butler. You had plenty of people at Butler, but they weren't doing their job. There was no one on top of that AGR building. The site design was terrible. You had no communication, and you failed to get the president off the stage. And all this goes on because your methodology is interrupted. So what I would say is that not only do we increase the size of the detail, give them the $14.6 million they need to make them feel safer, but analyze the protective methodology on a smaller detail, which I had the opportunity to do on the president's detail when I was protecting a White House staffer that had threats against them. Threat intelligence, monitor social media, identify these threats before they become attackers. Harden their residents. They got to feel safe at their home. Make sure you have cameras in place with AI capability, identifying a deer versus a man with a gun on the perimeter, as well as putting together everything else you need. Stop the doxing by getting everything off the internet, PII off the internet. Stop the swatting by getting out to these emergency responders and letting know what the residence is. There's a 24/7 command post number they can call. They call that number and then they don't have to respond. And they're not putting these justices thinking in the middle of the night when you have all these different response forces coming towards your house. And lastly, I would say protective advances, vary your routes, and obviously protect your schedule. You can't let the bad guys know where you're going to be at a certain time. You make it tougher for them. So if you do all these things put in place, give them the money they need, I think we have a good chance of being successful in addressing that threat before it becomes an attack.
1: Frank, what a great point. No one's talking about that. The process, the methodology.
2: So
1: it's never just about money. You throw money in any problem. You got to make sure the job's getting done.
2: Mm-hmm.
1: Frank Loveridge, Carrie Severino, thank you for joining us tonight.
4: Thank you.
6: Thanks for having me on.
2: You bet. Coming up.
7: I need help. I don't know what to do. My wife is being detained by ICE.
2: A crying leftist is begging for help because his wife is in ICE custody. What he didn't tell you is what she's been detained for. We will, next.

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1: Welcome back to The Count. I'm Chris Lenzo.
2: And I'm Bill Spadia. We're moving on to story number 8. Canada cries.
3: I don't know what to do. I don't have any money. I'm so broke. But I got to figure something out. I got to save her. I need help. I need you to figure out. I don't know. This just happened. I need help. I need my wife. I don't want her to get hurt. I don't want to see her get. I don't know what to do.
2: You would certainly think that they are the victims from that video. Yeah. Let me tell you who it is. That's the husband of 33-year-old Canadian woman, Caitlin Tracy, who is being detained by ICE for allegedly slapping a teenager in New Jersey on July 4th for simply wearing patriotic clothing. The Department of Homeland Security calling the woman a maple leaf menace, posting this on X. This illegal alien who assaulted a teenager has no business being in our country. She is now in ICE custody pending removal from our nation. DHS Secretary Tracy, DHS says Tracy entered the U.S. on April 24th, overstayed her visa, and failed to depart. She is charged with simple assault, endangering the welfare of a child, harassing communication, and obstruction. She faces prison time, fines, and deportation.
1: Joining us now, Senior Research Fellow for the Heritage Foundation's Border Security and Immigration Center and former Senior Advisor to the U.S. Department of Homeland Security, Todd Bensman. Also here with us, former DHS Advisor and Newsmax National Security Contributor, Charles Marino. Great to have you both this evening. So, Todd, just to get an idea of what a lovely couple these two are, the husband, who is begging for help, he posted some sick videos on TikTok, including praying that the next assassination attempt on President Trump works, and that the entire Trump family, even the little children, get cancer. So is the husband, who's an American citizen, complicit here?
4: I mean, it's too bad that one of them is an American problem, but it's good that the other one is Canada's problem. I got to say, it's like he's in ICE detention. That doesn't mean, you know, they're going to kill him in there or something. I mean, it's a detention center. She's going to have to face charges, though. You can't just go around slapping people for no reason or really for any reason. So this is just goes to show you that, you know, there is justice sometimes and that ICE is part of the policing solution. Can be part of the policing solution. We get a lot of bad people out of the country who commit regular crimes, but we do it using immigration law.
2: Chuck, let me bring in. The husband had set up an online fundraiser for Caitlin Tracy, but GoFundMe yanked it for violating policies about supporting those accused of a violent crime. So what's your take? What should happen to this woman?
5: Well, here's the problem. Here's how the system should work, is she should have to pay behind bars for smacking that young woman in the face and then be deported. But then you enter in sanctuary cities. And the way they undercut ICE, the way they won't notify them about releases, the way they won't allow them in jails, and the way they don't allow the state and local law enforcement agencies to work alongside them or even communicate with them. So that person will be released back out on the street. And that's why ICE, from the very beginning, without forcing this woman to pay the penalty she should pay behind bars, is just going to move for the expedited removal of her back to Canada. But really, you should have to pay and face some type of consequence here for breaking U.S. laws, whether federal, state, or local. But our system has failed in that way because we've allowed sanctuary cities to get away with a lot of nonsense.
1: Yeah, and to Bill's point, the victim and the perpetrator, they're constantly confused. Turning to this, ICE announced plans to suspend most traffic stops following the two fatal shootings in Maine and Houston this past week. But President Trump overturned that, and the president posted this on Truth Social, quote, "We cannot give up one of ICE's most important and effective crime-fighting tools, the traffic stop. Once we do, we are playing right into the criminals' hands. The radical left Democrats would like to see this done, but it won't happen on my watch. Now, DHS secretary responding to the president's post on X, writing, quote, our number one goal is to keep our officers safe and get criminals off the streets. Illegal aliens will be arrested and deported wherever they are. If you are here illegally, leave now. As our officers carry out operations to enforce our nation's laws, they're facing a more than 1,300 increase in vehicle attacks. So, Todd, I mean, was reversing the suspension the right move here? Obviously, we even heard from Border Czar Tom Homan that they wanted to take a look at everything that occurred. But it does seem that they were using the car, in this case in Maine, as a weapon. I mean, that's consistently what we're seeing with these traffic stops.
4: I think that's exactly the right move. You cannot give veto power to activists who know nothing about immigration law or immigration enforcement. That decision should always reside with the professionals. And this is exactly the right move, in my opinion. Vehicle stops are probably the most commonly used tactic for bringing in a lot of arrestees. And so if you want to keep the numbers moving and on the rise, then you have to do vehicle stops, because ICE agents work with administrative warrants and they can't follow them into a house or follow them to a work site. They can follow them in a vehicle, and that's where they pull them over and bring them in. And I think that they've made good tweaks, good changes.
1: Right.
4: Everybody now has to have a body cam, for example.
2: Yeah. Mm-hmm. All right, Todd Bensman and Charles Marino, great to see you both, and thank you for being with us tonight.
5: All right. Thank you.
1: Thank you. Well, Trump's election expose, the president drops the files the deep state didn't want you to see that could shake up the midterms.
2: From China to election holes and cover-up claims, we're breaking down the declassified bombshells from President Trump's speech. That's next.

0: You're watching An American Moment.
1: Zane. Welcome back to The Count, where we're counting down the major stories of the week. I'm Bill Spadia.
2: And I'm Chrisha Lenzo. We're moving on to story number 7, election integrity. From China interference, including 200 plus million compromised voter files, to election interference from Venezuela and Iran, to claims that parts of our own government actively deceived the president of the United States. All detailed this week as the president declassified files that the deep state actors certainly didn't want you to see. Could this be a huge shakeup impacting the midterms? Let's watch.
3: The cover-up of this colossal security breach is even more disturbing in light of the additional information showing that China engaged in other election-related activities to undermine my first administration in our 2020 campaign. They did not want, and they just didn't want it. They fought like hell not to have it, Donald Trump, to win, and for good reason.
1: Let's talk about it with host of China Insider with David Zhang. David Zhang, also here, senior legal fellow for election integrity at the Heritage Foundation and former election assistance commissioner Donald Palmer. Welcome to you both. Mm-hmm. So, David, I want to start with you. Do you agree with the president that China meddled in our election to make sure that the president was not reelected?
4: Yeah, absolutely. I agree with 200% on that. And it shows you that China has launched a massive network infiltrating the media class, infiltrating the government workers, and also obviously stealing and hacking into the voter information. And all of this tells you that the first Trump administration was very successful in revealing what China was doing. And also China seemingly doesn't want a second Trump term. And unfortunately,

0: sense. But also, I just want to know what the scale is like and how massive just the bribery or the money taking is from people like us that work in the media space.
1: Donald, I want to bring you in. So the White House recently removed the remaining EAC leaders right before the president's election integrity speech, saying they weren't aligned with his security goals. Now, as a former commissioner, what do you think the White House means by this?
2: Well, I think that, and I can't speak for the president, but I think that one of the most contentious issues was the citizenship issue, whether or not applicants who use a national voter registration form should have to provide documentary proof of citizenship with that form. And there was a disagreement. Obviously, there's two Democrats and two Republicans that are on the commission. And that was a big area of contention where the president definitely wanted to have proof of citizenship with that registration form.
3: Well, critics say President Trump didn't prove any votes were actually changed, just that the system had weak spots. Of course, California Governor Gavin Newsom tried to throw blows here on that issue. Let's watch.
4: Well, the only thing missing tonight in Donald Trump's speech was tinfoil. This was a legitimate 25th Amendment moment, the ramblings of a mad king.
3: Yeah, Donald, as someone who worked inside election administration, what would you want to see the DHS or the intelligence community release next to substantiate some of these claims? And what's maybe missing from the picture so far?
2: Well, I think the next step is the Department of Homeland Security should really meet with state and local election officials. They've done some of that already. Mm-hmm. But those officials are the ones that are going to be administering an election in 108 days. And early voting will start a lot earlier than that. And so I think that that's the primary thing. They'll have to coordinate and cooperate with states. And I would just encourage all Secretary of States, both Democrat and Republican, this is the administration. You're going to have to work with them for the security of the nation.
1: David, real quick, the White House has confirmed that Xi Jinping is going to be here in September. It's on track even after the speech. What do you expect to happen there? Fireworks?
0: No, absolutely not. I hope the president cancels that meeting. Obviously, it is a state visit, so it's very hard. But at the end of the day, I don't think the meeting should happen.
3: It's a great point. David Tseng and Donald Palmer will be watching this incredibly closely. This is a very important story. Appreciate it.
1: Thanks, guys. You. The AG nomination, it's on a knife's edge.
3: Why a single Republican vote could completely derail Todd Blanche's path to power. We'll break it down next on The Count.

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1: Welcome back to The Count, where we're counting down the major stories of the week.
2: Todd Blanche's attorney general nomination is on the line. After meeting with Jeffrey Epstein's survivors, a meeting Senator Tom Tillis demanded before supporting his confirmation, but some survivors walked away calling it a check-the-box exercise, with Blanche's nomination hinging on a single Republican vote. Let's bring in our panel to talk about it.
1: Joining us this evening, Amir Benno is a former prosecutor, constitutional law attorney, and Newsmax contributor. Jay Towne is a Newsmax legal analyst, former U.S. attorney at the Northern District of Alabama. Great to have you both this evening. So Senator Tom Tillis says his vote hinges on Todd Blanche and his meeting with Jeffrey Epstein's victims. But now that Epstein survivors have met with acting Attorney General Todd Blanche this week, has Tillis really gotten what he's asked for? I'll start with you first here, Jay.
3: Sort of a ridiculous request by Tom Tillis. He's the Attorney General of the United States. So they don't typically meet with victims, but he did so anyway, especially those who are represented by counsel. There's no shortage of television cameras or avenues that any of these victims could go to explain their case. They've all contacted the FBI. The FBI has investigated. We know their names because they were investigated. They're in the 302s that the FBI generated. So it's not like they've never touched the government before. It's just sort of an absurdity that Senator Tillis is requiring this of the acting attorney general of the United States. But he's a man of his word. He did very well in his hearing. And I feel like this should check that box for Senator Tillis.
2: Amir, I want you to take a listen to lawmakers on the left attacking Todd Blanche during this hearing.
4: How long do you intend to put up with that Kash Patel character?
5: That's an extraordinarily obnoxious question, Senator.
4: You approved the decision to close the department's investigation into that merger, yes or no?
5: I was part of the decision.
4: You were involved in that.
5: You don't even let me answer, man.
6: How is that not a patent conflict of interest?
5: What you're saying happens to not be true. I did not do that. Like, you can't accuse me of violating my ethical rules and then lie about what I did.
6: Let me ask you about another matter.
5: But I wasn't involved.
6: Let me ask you about another one you have your name on.
5: The truth has to matter at some point.
6: Yeah, it does matter. We just don't hear much of it from you.
2: So Todd Blanche seems pretty cool and confident, if you ask me. I think they tried to rattle him. It didn't work at all.
1: Stoic, yeah.
2: But let's, political theatrics aside, if Todd Blanche is confirmed, what's the first major challenge facing him as attorney general from the Epstein investigation to just restoring confidence in the Justice Department overall? Amir, what do you think?
7: Well, putting the theatrics aside, I will say that I think there's really four main things. And one is, he has to demonstrate, I think, to a broad base, independence from President Trump's administration, that assure people that he is, even though he was the president's attorney, that he can act independently. Second, that he's going to take on lawfare and politically charged prosecutions. I think a lot of people want to see that. They want to see a return to prioritizing the rule of law over politics and not making the DOJ a political institution. Third, I think he's going to have to continue to work on transparency, and especially in the Epstein matters. And finally, I think he's got to focus on what the DOJ priorities are, whether that's restoring confidence in the DOJ, whether that's reducing violent crime, eliminating fentanyl, shutting down the border, hard prosecutions. Those sorts of things, I think, are the bread and butter of what the DOJ is going to be doing. And that's what his job is going to be as an administrator and the chief legal officer of the United States.
1: Former special counsel Jack Smith faced sharp scrutiny this week after the DOJ informed Congress that his investigative team accessed private text messages sent by 44 lawmakers. Jay, how did Smith's team gain access to these texts? I mean, it seems pretty expansive in terms of what they were able to come up with. Both sides of the aisle, he was getting these texts. And were constitutional limits crossed in the process of his obtaining this?
3: Well, I'll start with the second part first. Absolutely, yeah. Yes. The speech and debate clause makes it clear that think about this. In order to issue a grand jury subpoena or in order to get a search warrant for these things, even if you're going to the National Archives, there has to be a reason. And that reason would have to be there's some evidence of criminal activity afoot. So 44 elected members of the House or Senate, we need their text messages where they are explaining back and forth to one another, perhaps legislative conversations or conversations with the president. And, you know, what's so interesting about that is Jack Smith, and I believe it was a videotape deposition, a sworn deposition, where he said, yeah, we didn't look at any text messages. I mean, he was pretty aloof as to the number of elected. He didn't care that these elected officials had their information as part of his investigation because they would never be able to claim a Fourth Amendment privilege because they were after Trump. Trample on everybody else's rights doesn't matter. The mission is get Trump. And it's all coming back to backfire on Jack Smith and his team.
2: Amir, just your thoughts on this. I mean, what does this revelation say about the scope of the investigation? And did prosecutors overreach?
7: Yeah, I think they clearly did. I think they exceeded appropriate investigative limits. I do think that that's correct about the speech or debate clause. So there's a few legal grounds here, constitutional grounds. One is separation of powers, which is the executive branch intercepting legislative communications is a pretty, pretty obvious separation of powers concern. Second, there's the speech or debate clause in the Article 1, Section 6 of the Constitution, which protects legislative activity from executive interference. And then third is the Fourth Amendment, of course. They have a reasonable expectation of privacy in their text messages. And for anybody, whether they're a member of Congress or your average citizen, you need to have probable cause and a search warrant to be able to intercept those. And so the question is, how did he get it? And then the question is, why did he tell Congress that he didn't receive those? I think an investigation is warranted here. And hopefully, if Todd Blanche is confirmed and he's going to see where the facts lead him and just call balls and strikes, he's going to review these facts and take it where it takes him.
2: All right. Facts over politics. Imagine. All right. Amir Benno. Thank you. Jay Towne. Always good to see you both. Appreciate it.
3: Thanks.
1: Well, higher tea, higher hysterics.
2: Reach.
7: Yeah, I think they clearly did. I think they exceeded appropriate investigative limits. I do think that that's correct about the speech or debate clause. So there's a few legal grounds here, constitutional grounds. One is separation of powers, which is the executive branch intercepting legislative communications is a pretty obvious separation of powers concern. Second, there's the speech or debate clause in the Article 1, Section 6 of the Constitution, which protects legislative activity from executive interference. And then third is the Fourth Amendment, of course. They have a reasonable expectation of privacy in their text messages. And for anybody, whether they're a member of Congress or your average citizen, you need to have probable cause and a search warrant to be able to intercept those. And so the question is, how did he get it? And then the question is, why did he tell Congress that he didn't receive those? I think an investigation is warranted here. And hopefully, if Todd Blanche is confirmed and he's going to see where the facts lead him and just call balls and strikes, he's going to review these facts and take it where it takes him.
2: All right. Facts over politics. Imagine. All right. Amir Benno. Thank you. Jay Towne. Always good to see you both. Appreciate it.
3: Thanks.
1: Well, higher tea, higher hysterics. The Pentagon wants to make sure our troops are strong, sharp and ready to fight. But apparently Democrats are triggered by testosterone, why they're in a meltdown mode over plans to screen the military for low T. That's next on The Count.

0: The Dean Martin Story on Newsmax.
1: Welcome back to The Count. I'm Chris Lenzo.
2: And I'm Bill Spadia. Let's get to story number six. Man up. Secretary of War Pete Hegseth rolled out a new testosterone screening program for military members over the age of 30. That has the Dems totally triggered. Watch this.
3: Because it's well-established science that as we age, testosterone levels often naturally drop. Our most decisive tactical advantage will always be the individual warfighter. We have a sacred duty to maintain that advantage, which is why we must constantly look for new ways to optimize your performance, your resilience, and your long-term health.
1: Let's bring in two people who know exactly what's at stake here. Retired Brigadier General for the United States Air Force, Blaine Holt, and former paratrooper and combat veteran, Megan Mobbs. Great to have you both. Megan, Hegseth, he calls it the high T Department of War, but the Democrats immediately, they brought the drama, like Representative Pramila Jayapal. Let's watch.
4: This, by the way, is gender-affirming care. And by the way, male members of this committee, watch what you vote for. Do you really want the government getting into your business, taking your testosterone levels, and determining whether or not you have enough testosterone? Are you male enough to be in Congress?
1: So, Megan, explain why this comparison is flawed, especially her line about testing lawmakers to see if they're male enough for Congress.
5: Well, first off, we should just dismiss all of that outright. It's ludicrous. Yeah. We should start calling it Hegseth derangement syndrome, because what he's actually talking about is medically and factually based. Mm-hmm. As a former clinical psychologist who worked with special operators, there has been a long demand for taking endocrine health seriously. And oh, by the way, someone should remind the Congresswoman that women produce testosterone, and low levels of testosterone in women is also indicative of having significant health problems over time. This is, by the way, last year, why a Democratic congressman introduced in the NDNA, it didn't make it through, but he introduced into the NDNA a five-year study to look at testosterone levels in service members, not service men, service members, because it's a critical function of resilience and overall health.
2: General, from a readiness standpoint, why does a program like this matter for the fighting force? And is this now maybe the final step to remove wokeness and identity politics out of our military, raise standards, and make sure the force is ready to fight and win?
6: Yes, we need the best fighting force that we can get. After all, we certainly pay for one, don't we? Over $1 trillion for defense. And I know NATO member countries that take this, that have been taking this far, way farther than this, with some militaries actually putting steroids into their forces. I hope we never do anything like that. But here's where we're at. If we're going to screen the chemical levels of our forces, don't just stop at testosterone. There is a whole variety of things that go into our physiological makeup that should be flagged and addressed as we're warfighters. And so, yes, I guess hormone replacement therapy should be on the table, but there are concerns there with side effects and that type of thing. What I think would also be an outstanding initiative to go with this is we need to address the crap that we're serving our service men and women in the chow hall. We need to go into the commissaries, and we need to understand how much crap is being served there. So get that right, and then don't put plastic around them for clothing, because that also reduces your testosterone.
1: Yeah, Megan, real quick, final thoughts here. Is this just the left panicking anytime the word manliness comes near the military at all? I mean, another case of them just freaking out?
5: Of course, this is an absolute case where they're putting feelings over facts, and they're putting their own narrative over the well-being of our service members. Your previous guest just talked about dollars. There is no dollar amount that can cover what our men and women are willing to do in service to our nation. And this is a bare basic thing to take endocrine health seriously so that they can continue to perform at the highest level to fight and win our nation's wars, because that's what they're called to do.
1: Megan Mobbs, General Holt, great to see you as always. Thank you both.
6: Take care.
5: Thanks for having us.
2: All right, that does it for the first hour of The Count. The second hour starts right now.
1: Good evening. I'm Chrisha Lenzo. Welcome to the second hour of The Count, where we count down the major stories of the week.
2: I'm Bill Spadia, and we'll also be bringing you the numbers behind the stories that matter. Time now for story number five. Iran aggression unleashed today. Two U.S. service members killed in action in Jordan, and one is still missing while defending against Iranian ballistic missile and drone attacks. According to CENTCOM, these mark the first American combat deaths due to direct hostile Iranian fire since the war began in March. The State Department issuing a worldwide alert for Americans to exercise increased caution and reconsider traveling to the Middle East.
1: Iran state media announcing its stepped up strikes today, warning, quote, people should stay away from American military bases. The attacks and threats in response to seven straight nights of U.S. strikes on Iran, CENTCOM says more than 50,000 American service members are operating across the Middle East. Joining us now to discuss, Brian Leib. He's a former executive director of Iranian Americans for Liberty and former naval intelligence officer John Jordan. Great to have you gentlemen this evening. A lot to discuss, a lot of updates with the war in Iran, and a sad update first. Two U.S. service member killed and one missing. This adds to the total of now 16 service members killed. The majority of those deaths happening early on in the war. Brian, how do you think President Trump will react to this? And will this be the breaking point for President Trump to go even harder on Iran, maybe boots on the ground?
7: Yeah, good evening, guys. Good evening. Certainly, this is a heavy topic.
1: Yep.
7: And I think a lot of us, you know, knew that there could be a heavy price like this that would be paid at some point. Our hearts go out, you know, to the families that have lost their loved ones while their loved ones were protecting and serving our nation. I think President Trump is going to respond with overwhelming force. And this most certainly is going to be a turning point where President Trump takes the gloves off. I think you're going to see our actions go a lot deeper inside of Iran, start pushing into the north and into the west and into the east of the country. And also, I think you're going to see the Israeli Air Force take to the skies in tandem with the U.S. Air Force once again, and potentially just deal a really crippling result to the IRGC finally.
2: John, now, not that the Iranians have followed anything with the Memorandum of Understanding, but officially this morning they suspended all their commitments. As reported, a statement from the Supreme Leader, Mojtaba Khamenei, reiterating that, saying in part, the U.S. once again proves to everyone how worthless and unreliable the signature of the U.S. president is, and that bullying, hegemonic ambitions, and savagery are inseparable elements of the American way. Now, meanwhile, Jordan's armed forces says it intercepted 10 Iranian missiles, and Kuwait was responding to Iranian drone attacks with smoke seen billowing near a Kuwait oil facility. So let me ask you, John, how much military capability do you think Iran has left? We've been hearing from the president over and over again about how they're decimated, but then now we've lost two American service members and the attacks are continuing. So what do you think the situation is really on the ground?
8: Well, first of all, the most important thing is to separate Iranian psychological operations and information warfare from what's actually happening.
1: Yeah.
8: They're doing this for two reasons. First of all, the domestic audience to buck up the regime and make themselves look strong and not weak. And second of all, to try to shape world opinion to try to pull the United States back. The Iranian regime made a bet, basically, that President Trump would not escalate, that he would fold like a lawn chair because of oil prices, and they'd be able to wait him out through November. That bet failed, and it failed doubly because oil prices, even though they've gone up, they are still about where they were when President Trump took office in January of 2025 and far below where they were at the height of the Ukraine war. So they're losing their leverage. Their leverage is a wasting asset. Their military capabilities are diminishing rapidly. And there's this report that was leaked out of Iran about how dissatisfied the Iranian people are. And that was a report compiled by the Iranian government and leaked by somebody inside the Iranian government. So I'd be watching that. I'd be watching the Kurds and how much and whether or not we're going to be assisting them with airstrikes and air cover to try to further stress the regime on the ground.
1: Yeah, let's talk a little bit about this report, Brian. There are some additional reports coming out as well that a soft coup is happening right now in Iran. The people who were negotiating the ceasefire with President Trump, Abbas Araghchi and Masoud Pezeshkian, I mean, they seem to have gained power here. You haven't seen Khamenei in quite some time. Do you think a coup is brewing? What is a soft coup? How could this potentially occur?
7: Well, listen, we're hearing about, some of these figureheads that are potentially, part of this third tier and, new regime. These are the same people that are towing the line of the Ayatollahs and the Mullahs every single day. So I'm not sure if this is really, who's going to be leading the country. But one thing is for sure, the Iranian people are ready to rise up. They're looking for an opportunity and for a pathway where they can take to the streets and actually affect change. Don't forget, they've done this many times over, and every time they take to the streets, the death toll is anywhere from a couple thousand to as recent as this February was something over 40,000 Iranians lost their lives. So I think they're waiting for the perfect storm to take to the streets again, and maybe the Iranian people are finally going to be successful this time around.
2: John, let me ask you to that point and pivot a little bit to the Strait of Hormuz. Iran is insisting that they are still in control of the strait. They've asked the Houthis to close the Red Sea oil route. Bab al-Mandeb, which is, if the U.S. strikes Iranian power infrastructure, that's the retaliation. So really a double-sided question. It seems that the Iranians can still impact world oil prices and trade. At the same time, do the Iranian people have an opportunity to rise up? I mean, they're unarmed. They've been enslaved and persecuted now for five decades. Mm-hmm. What could realistically happen, and what's the impact going forward if they are armed and able to rise up?
8: Well, first of all, dealing with the broadening of the conflict by the Iranian regime, that is an effort by them to try to stress the United States and force the United States back to some sort of capitulation to Iranian sin. The Iranian regime is basically writing checks right now that their military cannot cash. They have a diminishing ability to influence the Strait of Hormuz. They can't control it. They never controlled it. All they did was scare insurance companies and hit a few ships. That is not operational control. And that ability is being degraded rapidly. In terms of regime change inside of Iran, I would be watching the regular army. That's called the Artesh. They outnumber the Iranian guard by about 3-1. They also have a lot of weapons, and they're comprised of regular folks, not people that have benefited from the system particularly. And look for their leaders, and their membership of the Artesh is representative of the Iranian people. So look for some of the majors, colonels, and junior generals inside of the Artesh to maybe get tired of it, because they start to fear their own troops. So if there's a regime change for the better, they will be leading it.
1: That's a great point, because I think people right now are confused who we're negotiating with, who is in charge, and looking towards specific forces who are on the ground there, as it does seem to be, Brian, the situation is escalating. The U.S. has hit several bridges in southern Iran. The infrastructure that President Trump kept warning about, I mean, this bridge, it's connected to a major military hub on the Strait of Hormuz. Do you believe we're a step ahead of Iran when it comes to controlling the strait and continuing the blockade on Iran there?
7: Yeah, well, Krisha, cutting off these infrastructure sites and the connectivity, for the IRGC to continue to try and shut down the Strait of Hormuz is certainly very critical. And I think it's something that we finally have started taking the steps to do. But I do just want to, touch on, a point that Bill made just a question or two ago about, what really do the Iranians have from a capability perspective? And, I from what I've heard, I mean, they potentially still have hundreds of missiles, that are sitting, in the desert in these missile cities that unfortunately we just haven't been able to find yet. So I think that's why the Iranians have been successful in being able to hit U.S. Army bases in the region, because they do still have some type of missile capability. And I think that's really why President Trump really needs to step it up here and knock these guys out once and for all.
1: Got it. Well, Brian Lieb and John Jordan, as always, thank you, gentlemen.
7: Thank you.
2: Coming up, you got to give it to the Democrats. One thing they're really good at doing is pandering to their audience.
1: And AOC follows in the footsteps of Kamala Harris and Hillary Clinton. That's next.

0: You're watching An American Moment.
1: Welcome back to The Count. I'm Chris Lorenzo.
2: And I'm Bill Spadia. We're moving on to story number four in our count. Southern discomfort. Alexandria Ocasio-Cortez, AOC, went down to Memphis to rally for fellow progressive radical Democrat candidate Justin Pearson. Now, she was only in Tennessee for a few hours, but apparently that was long enough for her to pick up a new accent. Listen to this.
3: We cannot afford to leave Tennessee behind. We cannot afford to leave Kentucky behind, Alabama behind, Mississippi behind, Georgia behind, South Carolina behind.
1: AOC's new Southern accent. I mean, this is par for the course for some of these Democrats. Remember these two? Let's watch.
4: I don't feel no ways tired. I come too far from where I started from. Nobody told me that the road would be easy.
5: You better thank a union member. For sick leave, you better thank a union member for paid leave. You better thank a union member for vacation time.
1: Joining us now, former special advisor to President Trump, Catalina Lauf, and CEO of London Global Strategies, Diana London, as well as radio talk show host and author of the new book, Gods, Algorithms, and the Rise of Civilization Cosmocracy, Steve Turley. Great to have you all here tonight. If I were Southern, I would find that pretty offensive. But Catalina, your reaction, do these ladies deserve Oscars?
6: You know what? AOC has been a paid actress since the day that she won her primary election. That's all that she does when she's in Congress. And this is why people like myself and others across the country are running for Congress now, because we're sick and tired of these paid actors and actresses fighting for these socialism, communism, pandering to crowds without actually doing anything for the American people.
2: Diana, now here's the guy AOC was rallying for. Check out how he shows respect to the state troopers who are working to protect him.
7: What is wrong with you? You stupid mother.
2: I mean, Diana, so is AOC going to be talking like him soon, too? What do you think?
8: Yeah, you know, it's election season when the new accents come out and, you know, they start honing in on the demographics that they got to win over. But, you know, I think they keep forgetting that, you know, these progressive stars make great headlines. They dominate social media and excite activists, but they keep failing to connect with everyday voters. It's a sign that the Democrat bench is getting weaker as the party drifts further and further to the left. And I think that, you know, I actually like when they're out there talking, because it gives Republicans a chance to remind the people that even though they may not be satisfied with how fast things may not be moving, our party is the party of common sense and American workers. And we actually know what our gender is. God made us as a male or a female, and we don't need, you know, DEI and programs to, you know, to brainwash us into that. So I think the American people are smarter than this.
2: Amazing how disciplined the troopers were.
1: I know.
2: Right?
1: I can't imagine. They're holding back.
2: Right.
1: But from Tennessee to Maine, where this week the Democrats held a debate for the vacancy left in the Senate race after Graham Plattner dropped out last week. And let's just say the debate, it produced a new star for the Democrats.
9: Ashley Webb, what qualifications do you have to serve in the U.S. Senate?
10: Oh, I ran for office several times. Didn't win, but I did run. And then I'm a songwriter, and then I write my own books. And then I suppose my transparency, I wouldn't lie to the people, and I wouldn't deceive the people like we're being deceived right now. Like, with the trans community, like, we're being dehumanized. They say that we want to hurt people. I don't want to hurt anybody. I just want to use the bathroom. And if they want me to use the men's room, I will, but I don't want to be assaulted.
1: A star is born there, Steve. Should Susan Collins be worried about this?
11: Not in the least. If anything, I think she's paying for that.
1: Maybe.
11: those opponents. There's a hilarious conspiracy theory out there that Ashley Webb is actually Graham Plattner in disguise. I don't know if you've seen that. When you see the memes side by side, you can't unsee it. But yeah, that main Democrat Senate debate as a whole, I mean, really encapsulated exactly what some are calling bio-Leninism. And it's different from the old Leninism. The old Leninism, you got promoted up the party ranks because of your ideological fidelity to economic Marxism. In the new bio-Leninism, you get promoted up the party ranks by virtue of how many identity boxes that you can check. But the result is the same. The chief casualty of both the old Leninism and the new is competence, precisely because competence is no longer a criterion for party promotion. So what you just saw there, I mean, it wasn't just Ashley Webb. It was all four of them. You saw four casualties of competence, and I think that's the inevitable future of the Democratic Party itself.
2: It was like a bad Saturday Night Live skit. I mean,
8: I had
2: to check to see if it was real. I'm like, wait a minute, this can't be real. All right, Catalina, I want to ask you to move to California, where a failed candidate for governor, Katie Porter, calling it a career when it comes to politics. Looks like Porter has finally gotten the message. Voters just don't like her. So she's literally beginning a new chapter. Listen.
12: I'm done for now with politics and campaigning. But one thing that's always been a constant from when I was a little kid to now is to love to read, and taking a lot of solace and heart and joy, pleasure in reading. So I'm rebranding this account as Katie Porter Turns the Page. It's partly a reference to a new chapter in my life, to the change, but also to something I do a lot, which is turn the page when I'm reading.
2: Catalina, just desperate for attention, never ends.
6: It doesn't, but I have to say, at least she's not like one of those candidates that keeps running and running and, you know, trying to sell something that nobody wants to buy. At least she has an ounce of introspection, unlike Kamala Harris and, you know, some of these others. And so it's totally attention seeking. Glad that she's out of California politics. Hope we don't have her back at all. But, you know, unfortunately, you get a lot of politicians that have to constantly be in the limelight, in the spotlight. They crave that attention. At least she has a little ounce of awareness, I have to say, that she's giving it up.
1: Or she's trying to recreate her image here at Diana. I mean, we know Katie Porter from all those awkward videos where she was yelling at her staff and just acting inappropriately. I mean, your reaction?
8: Well, you know, I think she's taken a page. Well, I think she's probably following after our second lady, Usha Vance, who has a fabulous reading podcast every week. So maybe she's, you know, taking a page out of her book, but she's also turning the page like the Minnesota first lady, who, when she got on the stage with her husband during the presidential run, she kept saying, turning the page. So anyway, but, you know, Katie, this is the thing about Katie Porter. She built her entire career preaching accountability, but voters finally held her accountable. Yeah. And so she branded herself as the Democrats' anti-establishment warrior, after losing, you know, her Senate race and then fifth place in the governor's race. She's walking away from politics. So, you know, really, I think this just shows that the Democratic Party has a serious problem, and we'll just let them figure it out. In the meantime, we'll hopefully keep winning.
2: Steve, real quick, do you think that she's going to be reading to kids and yelling at the kids like she was yelling at the staff? That's what I'm envisioning now.
1: Well,
11: I noticed she did the video. If you notice, her chair is right against the wall, the back wall, so nobody can get into her shot. So she's learning from that vantage point. Yeah, you know, I got to say, I just think Katie Porter is the perfect expression of California politics, right? Her arrogance, her fury at accountability, the horrific way she treated her staffers, the very people she claimed to champion. It's all a perfect expression of what happens when you have a single party rule for decades. It's a party that's arrogant, right? It's completely insulated from consequences, and it hurts the very people they claim to help. So I think both she and California politics are a disaster. I think she was a disaster of a professor, disaster of a politician. And I don't think she's going to be much of a bookogram or bookstagram influencer. So I think she's going to go into obscurity where she belongs, hopefully like the Democrat Party itself.
2: There you go. Steve Turley, Diana London, and Catalina Lauf, thank you all for joining us.
8: Thank you.
1: Coming up, the Senate holds a hearing on exposing fraud, but one party doesn't bother to show up for it. Are Democrats serious about eliminating fraud? We'll discuss next.

0: You're watching An American Moment.
1: Welcome back to The Count. I'm Bill Spadia.
2: And I'm Chris Alenzo. We're moving on to story number three, fraught with fraud.
3: Unfortunately today, America's good faith has been abused by others, often foreigners, who seek to harm, rob, and cheat America.
4: $700 million in cash flowing out of the Minneapolis airport back to countries in Africa. We're opening up to foreign governments to fund their own operations.
3: That's been proven that a lot of the money in suitcases that left Minnesota went back into the hands of people inside Somalia. And for instance, in New York City, where I just did an expose exposing this adult daycare fraud, nobody at these daycares actually knows who the owner is. A lot of foreign governments have infiltrated our Medicaid because it's so simple and so easy to defraud.
2: That was independent journalist Nick Shirley testifying on the Hill before the Senate Committee of Homeland Security and Government Affairs this week, detailing the fraud, waste, and abuse of Americans' taxpayer dollars found in states nationwide.
1: Not a single Democrat showed up for the hearing, even though 100% of them were invited. Joining us now, Chairman of the Minnesota Republican Party, Alex Plekish, and former federal prosecutor, Doug Burns. Welcome to you both. Doug, I want to start with you on this because I want you to hear this from the Republicans on the panel calling out the Democrats for blowing the hearing off.
5: I think preventing fraud in government should be completely nonpartisan. It's not a Democrat issue or a Republican issue. Yet almost the entirety of the Republican dais is filled with people sitting here listening to the entire hearing. And literally the entire Democrat dais is empty. I think that's, quite frankly, a disgrace.
6: We do have to have participation from the members on the left. If they're not even willing to engage in a hearing, then it's unlikely that they're actually going to engage in code or law that will help us prevent fraud and recover those dollars for our American taxpayers.
1: So, Doug, you're a former prosecutor. I mean, is now upholding the law and preventing fraud, is that now a partisan issue? Republicans are okay to hear it and Democrats just want to pretend it doesn't exist?
7: Well, it's pretty remarkable, obviously, to have Democrats say that in a country rooted in free speech, free investigations, sunlight's the best disinfectant. That's their quote when it suits them. We do not want to hear one word from this witness. And what's 10 times more troubling is they self-anoint themselves as judge and jury over what the truth is, which as a trial lawyer for four decades, the truth is after you listen to the testimony, after you evaluate it, then you can start drawing some conclusions. So it's totally disgraceful that they didn't show up.
2: Yeah, it really is. Chairman, Missouri Senator Josh Hawley asked Shirley about fraud in your state. Let's listen.
8: You think maybe there's a little bit of corruption at the governmental level in the state of Minnesota? I mean, is that just maybe a possibility? Maybe some of these guys are maybe on the take, you think? I mean, possible?
3: Yeah, it's not even maybe or possibly. It's a certainty.
2: Is it a certainty, Chairman?
9: Absolutely. Yeah. Mm-hmm. Yeah. The core message is that Minnesota taxpayers have been unquestionably losing hundreds of millions of dollars. That's already been proven. And the often cited number that we've got now is about $9 billion. That still remains an estimate, but not a final audit. But that's the number we're looking at.
2: Wow.
1: Now, fellow independent journalist James O'Keefe also testified. Mm-hmm. Here's some of what he had to say.
10: To quote Nick Shirley, the video does not film itself. The citizen journalists get to show up and do the thing. And I think it's more difficult for bureaucrats to do that. So citizen journalists are going to do it. It's not a partisan issue. It's not a conspiracy theory. And it is most certainly not circumstantial evidence.
1: Doug, I mean, you're thinking about if there's going to be any prosecutions in cases like this, or we're going to fix government waste and overspending and fraud. How important have these independent journalists become? I mean, have they become critical to moving forward to fix our government?
7: From my vantage point, they're part of the landscape, okay? Mm-hmm. You have different categories of journalism and so forth. Some people are entitled to, criticize them as not necessarily full-blown credentialed journalists. I get that. But again, as an open-minded trial lawyer, I'm willing and open-minded to hearing their input, obviously. And again, I was pleased to see references, obviously, about not shoehorning this into left and right and Democrat and Republican. This is what we see going on, and it's very, very, very troubling. This is a bipartisan issue, as was stated, and everybody on both sides of any aisle should want to get to the truth of trying to combat fraud against government programs, obviously.
2: Yeah, Alex Pluckish, I mean, final thoughts here.
9: Well, it's obviously a big deal, but it seems to be partisan on the side of the Democrats. Yeah. I mean, well, we have a senator, a federal senator, that's been talking about bipartisan solutions for fraud for, you know, some period of time. But when it comes to actually doing something about it, she's absent. So Nick Shirley, I think, has done a great service for this state in uncovering these things. And we're going to just continue to follow up with it.
2: Yeah, it's so important to follow up with these incredible young journalists who are doing the work that all of us should be concerned about. Alex Pluckish and Doug Burns, thank you, gents. Appreciate it.
9: Thank you for having me.
1: Coming up, the country is still reeling from the unexpected death of Senator Lindsey Graham as his sister steps into his shoes to fill the void for the near future. Who will be the next to lead South Carolina in the United States Senate? Will the Democrats swoop in this November? We're talking about that coming up next. Stick with it.

0: As the country mourns the untimely loss of Senator Lindsey Graham, President Trump is looking to the future, posting on Truth Social the following, quote, there would be nobody better to honor the legacy of her beloved brother, Lindsey. Darlene, who comes from an absolutely incredible family, has been a winner all of her life, and she should accept and has my complete and total endorsement in the special election for the U.S. Senate in South Carolina. She will never let you down. Run, Darlene, run.
1: That special Republican primary set for Tuesday, August 11th. The winner of that would run for what would have been the late Lindsey Graham's fifth term. So the question is, will the seat remain in Republican hands, or will the Democrats have a chance at winning it? To discuss, let's welcome in pollster with American Pulse Research and Polling, Dustin Olson, and host of Washington Signal's Lunch Hour, Andrew Langer. Great to see you both. Thanks for being here.
2: Good to be here.
1: So, Dustin, I want to start with you. Lindsey and his sister had a very close relationship. You know, he was the caretaker after their parents died. And when they were young, you know, she was just a teenager. So let's hear from Lindsey Graham's sister, Darlene. This is what she had to say.
3: Lindsey has always been there for me. And now I will be there for him. It is such a privilege to get to finish some of his important work, and I promise to work hard over the next several months to support the president and carry forward the efforts of my brother on behalf of the citizens of South Carolina and the United States.
1: Dustin, when we first heard of this appointment, a lot of us who have spent a lot of time in politics thought, okay, this is the placeholder while they gear up a campaign. Yeah. But President Trump just ratcheted that all the way up to 10, saying, if she wants to do it, she's got my full support. Is Darlene the best candidate for the Republicans? And do you think there could be a shift in South Carolina?
4: I think some of this came about. I do believe that the governor's intention was for it to be a placeholder. But part of the issue is that this is the first time this is really being tested. The law, there's new rules in place that the GOP has for what even qualifies you as a candidate. For instance, you have to have voted in the last three Republican primaries, which she has not. And then,

0: Democrats to take the seat in South Carolina, given what's going on and given some of the prevailing winds, this would be the year to do it. And so the president wants to make sure that we are putting our strongest feet forward in getting a candidate out there. And yeah, there are other candidates who were considering it. Ralph Norman, I know Trey Gowdy was throwing his hat in the ring as a placeholder. A lesser known possibility, a Republican activist named Dino Taparo was someone who was considering, an Indian American who would have been a great possibility there. So there's lots going on there, but I think at the end of the day, given what's happening around the country with Republicans and Republican candidacies, they want to make sure that Republicans are putting their best foot forward going into November.
1: Yeah, there's also Nancy Mace, who lost her run for governor, so still has a machine and some money, so we'll see. But let me ask you, Dustin, the Dems candidate, Democrat Annie Andrews, now she's a pediatrician, she posted on X in response to Senator Graham's death, quote, "I hope that South Carolinians will join me in setting partisanship aside and offering gratitude to Senator Lindsey Graham for his service to the great state of South Carolina." Graham certainly did a lot for South Carolina. But what are your thoughts on how Annie Andrews is handling it? Smart political move? And does it help her or hurt her with Democrats?
2: Well, that didn't last very long. There's actually a lot of controversy in the state right now because she's raising money off of the late senator's death. And you have Attorney General Wilson, who's the nominee for governor, calling her out on it, and others. So it didn't take long for that veneer to get wiped off. So, you know, Democrats do think it's an opportunity, but I think they see it's an opportunity to raise money. I can just tell you demographically, while the state has a lot of people who've moved into the state over the last few years after the pandemic and people wanting to get into a better economic situation, it's not as strong of a red state, but it's still going to be red come November.
1: Okay. Dustin Olson and Andrew Langer, thank you both for joining us tonight.
0: Thanks for having
2: us. Thank you very much. Appreciate it.
3: Well, up in smoke, Canadian wildfires send filthy air into U.S. cities.
1: What President Trump is threatening to do to Canada because of it. That's next on The Count.

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1: Welcome back to The Count, where we're counting down the major stories of the week. I'm Chris Lenzo.
2: And I'm Bill Spadia. Moving on to story number two. Air quality crisis. Smoke from hundreds of Canadian wildfires burning an estimated, reported 7 to 14 million acres, simply choking the skies from Minnesota to Vermont and as far south as Washington, D.C. We're certainly feeling it here in New York, putting millions under air quality alerts. Now, President Trump is threatening new tariffs on Canada over the wildfire smoke crossing into the U.S., saying Americans are being hit by, quote, unhealthy air. To discuss it, let's bring in Dr. Frank Conatessa, an internist at Custom Care Medical, and Michael A. Charbonne, host of the Charbonne Report. Welcome to you both. Doc, I want to start with you. President Trump took the Truth Social, calling out Canada with a post saying, in part, Canada has refused to engage in basic forest management and debris removal, knowing that such refusal will lead to exactly this result. This is willful negligence and becoming a yearly occurrence, costing the U.S. billions of dollars, which cost of this pollution must of necessity be added to the tariffs Canada is currently paying. Okay. So what do you think? Actually, Michael, let me get your thoughts on that first, because should the tariffs be used as leverage to force Canada to deal with the forestation and handling the wildfires?
3: The parallels of the smoke and our tariffs is that both America and Canada are suffering. Unfortunately, this is a natural occurrence of God, as one would say, with these millions of acres burning. I mean, 3,500 fires registered, of which 890 are burning currently. And yes, they're creating smoke. The problem is that there was some negligent in mismanagement of forestation, but one can't say that Canadians are not suffering. And to bind the two together is unfortunately disheartening when we're at the core now of trying to negotiate a trade settlement with Canada and the United States. I mean, CUSMA expired as of July 1st, and the fires aren't helping. But we, like our friends in the United States, are both experiencing this horrible nature. I mean, I was out yesterday, I looked up, and the sun was red. And it harkens back to a Roman times when they say when the sun was red or the moon was red, that was disaster and catastrophe. So I think it's unfortunate, Bill and Krista, that they would match the two together.
2: That's interesting.
3: And I think we've got to concentrate on a shared management. Just remember what happened in January in California. When those fires occurred, Canada came to the United States rescue. And I know that the United States will hopefully help us as well. But to bind it with the trade, I don't believe that's really a sensible issue at this point.
1: Okay, well, turning to what's occurring here in the States, I mean, three U.S. cities, we're also experiencing it really poorly here. They rank in the top five for worst air quality in the world. In the first place for worst air quality is Detroit, Michigan, then Minneapolis, Minnesota, followed by Chicago. And rounding out the top five, we have Kinshasa, Democratic Republic of the Congo, and Toronto, Canada. That's all according to IQ Air. So, Dr. Frank, how dangerous is this exposure for the lungs and the heart, especially for children and seniors and also people with asthma?
4: Well, Bill and Krisha, the answer is it's really quite dangerous. There were some estimates in 2022. There were similar Canadian wildfires, and there were estimates that there were between 4,000 and 7,000 premature deaths related to that smoke exposure. It's a real risk. And as you mentioned, it's people with asthma. But it's not just breathing issues like asthma and COPD. It's heart disease as well. We see a lot of heart failure because these particles are so small that they can actually get into the lung tissue themselves, the alveoli of the lungs, even into the bloodstream. So you can actually see strain on the heart and heart failure. We see increased incidence of heart attacks and strokes. It's not just breathing and asthma attacks. So the real health issue is large. We can see premature deaths and you know, people need to limit their exposures. That last graphic with the air quality numbers, anything really above 100 or 150 becomes dangerous and hazardous. We were seeing numbers into the 300s. Mm. That means going outside at all, even for healthy people, is very risky, not just for people who are sick. So anything over, you know, the 150 level, stay inside, watch the air quality numbers from the weather. The good news is The weather report says that this is all going to be moving out over the next day or so. So I think we should be looking at a better picture going forward.
2: Frank, real quick, Doc, just people during COVID were putting masks on, even though all the logic and facts told us the virus was way too small. It would get through. Is there a way out? Do you need an N95 mask for the people that actually have to be outside that might be compromised? Mm-hmm.
4: Well, that's a great question. And the answer is cloth masks and surgical masks, paper masks don't work at all for something like this. The particles are 30 times finer than the width of a human hair. But an N95 should stop most of it, but they have to be properly fit. And when I see people walking around with N95s, they rarely are. They have to be really tightly fit around the face to block out anything coming from the outside. So if somebody has to be outside, masks will actually help in this situation if they're properly fit to filter out those particles.
2: Dr. Frank Contessa, always good to see you. Michael Charbon, thank you. Good to see you both.
4: Thank you.
1: Thank you. Well, media madness, the left hits a disgraceful new low following the passing of Senator Lindsey Graham.
2: We'll show you who launched into a vile, hateful tirade. That is next on The Countdown.

0: Welcome back to The Count. I'm Chris Lenzo.
1: And I'm Bill Spadia. Wrapping up the countdown with story number one, Media Madness. Let's talk about it with author of Oregoners and host of What's Bugging Me, Dennis Neal, and senior research analyst at Newsbusters, Bill D'Agostino. Dennis, Bill, great to see you both.
2: You too.
1: All right, Dennis, we'll start with you. The mainstream media hit a disgraceful new low, and leading the charge, none other than leftist activist Joy Reid, following the passing of Senator Lindsey Graham. Most Americans took a moment to reflect on a lifetime of public service, even if you didn't vote for him or support all of his policies. But not Joy Reid. On her podcast, she launched into a hateful, hateful tirade. Watch this tirade.
3: We need to note when bad people pass. Like when Charlie Kirk passed and we were all expected to behave as if this was a good man, I think that's bull. You sold your soul. You betrayed your friends, your legacy, your own soul. You sold your soul to the devil. And now you get to meet him in person. He was one of the most snide, mean, horrific interrogators of black nominees. In front of his judiciary committee. A horrible man, Lindsey. Your whole legacy is already destroyed. You destroyed it.
1: Dennis Neal, unhinged rhetoric, right? I mean, what's your thought on this?
2: When you're Joy Reid, and I know how hard it is to lose an anchor's chair at a network, it's painful. And when you no longer have a platform and you no longer count and you no longer matter, you have to scream louder, don't you? And you have to say vicious things. Mm. She leaves out that Lindsey Graham in 2018 co-sponsored criminal justice reform, shorter sentences on light drug stuff that blacks disproportionately were jailed over. He leaves out that he co-sponsored permanent funding recurring every year under Trump for historically black universities and colleges. This guy wasn't a racist. He's guilty of one thing. He supported President Trump.
1: Yeah.
0: Yeah, and just when you think the radical left can't get any more hypocritical, the hosts over at The View, they managed to outdo themselves, as they always do. And following the tragic passing of Senator Lindsey Graham, South Carolina made history by appointing his sister, Darlene Graham Nordone, to temporarily fill his seat. She is the first female U.S. senator in South Carolina's history. But instead of celebrating this historic milestone, Sunny Hostin launched into a bitter attack. Let's watch.
4: She'll be the first woman to be a U.S. senator in South Carolina in the history of the state. And I think that it's just fundamentally wrong that South Carolina just couldn't elect a woman. And this is the only way that it was done.
2: kind of Kamala Harris.
0: I mean, literally, it's the same thing over and over again. I mean, guys, for years, we all know we've been lectured by these media elites, like Sunny Hostin, for instance, about the vital importance of female representation and diversity. Yet the moment a truly qualified conservative woman who makes history, they completely weaponize the term DEI to tear her down and diminish her achievements. So, Alex, how did they get away with all of this? Bill, sorry. Apologies.
5: All good. I figured you meant me. But I mean, look, this is basically her describing the entire platform that she's supported since she became a political person, right? I mean, basically the entire left-wing agenda has had to be enacted via judicial fiat. And as my co-guest just pointed out, by installing candidates, for example, when Joe Biden drops out, right? I mean, look at Obergefell, for example. Prop 8 was struck down in California, and then a judge overturned it. And then you get Obergefell, you get Roe versus Wade. It's basically her standard being applied to the other side, as usual, right? As usual.
1: Dennis, just to put a bow on this one, it seems such crazy hypocrisy. You know, if they talk about skin color, but if a black person is a Republican or a Trump supporter, they rip them apart. If a woman is a conservative and has some sense of grounded family values, they rip them apart. Do you think finally younger people are going to start to realize that they're being lied to by these hypocrites? Mm-hmm.
2: I doubt it, unless more of them get on the X platform where the truth is told, or networks like Newsmax where the truth is allowed to be told.
0: That's right.
2: Yeah.
0: Final thoughts, Bill.
5: Yeah, I just want to say with regards to that Joy Reid rant, I mean, she's always been this person. She just doesn't have the shackles of MS Now on her anymore. I mean, she was celebrating Steve Scalise's shooting back when that happened. No. And that was on MS Now. She's the same person. She's just louder.
0: Yep. Bill D'Agostino and Dennis Neal, as always, thanks, guys.
2: Thanks
5: so much.
0: Well, that'll do it for us on The Count. Thank you so much for watching. I'm Chrisha Lenzo.
1: And I'm Bill Spadia. Have a great night.

All right, folks, if you watch this show, you know how often I invite fellow veterans on to talk about pretty much anything, everyday topics. Those who have served, I believe, have a different perspective than most of the nation because of their sense of duty, but also pretty much looking death in the eye. So I recently had vets Teddy Daniels, Mark Morgan, and fellow team guy Jason Redman up to my farm where we spent a whole weekend hanging out, blowing all my ammunition, figuring out the world's problems, and the camera just happened to be rolling during a few of these conversations. There's a few beeps in there, but Voices of Valor starts right now.

0: So I'm watching all these people come out with, like, the new party slogan is socialism.
1: Carl Higbee, former Navy SEAL, evening host, Newsmax.
0: Democrat socialism. It's the new spin on the same stuff that doesn't work. Like, where are we going with this?
2: Brother, it's not our parents' Democrat Party. It's not our grandparents' Democrat Party.
3: Teddy Daniels, former U.S. Army infantry security consultant.
2: And these people, like, I'm glad that they're finally coming out and just saying it. Because now, it's like, this is who we are. This is what we stand for. And we're not hiding from it anymore. It's like the curtain's been pulled back.
4: Yeah. Part of the problem, though, is through that, though, is they're lying to the American people about what socialism is really about. Like, we're all former military, so we understand. One of the things that we do is we study military history, right? Mm-hmm. So we learn from the positive things of the past, but more importantly, we learn from the mistakes that we made as an organization.
5: Mark Morgan, veteran, United States Marine Corps, acting commissioner of CBP, special agent, FBI.
4: Well, look, from a lay perspective, look at the history. Look at all the countries that fully embraced socialism.
0: Failed.
4: And what happened? Failed. That's colossal right. Failure. You know, so part of the thing, I hope that Republicans do a better job of stepping in and educating the American people about the truth behind socialism and not the lies that the Democratic Party are trying to push out.
6: Socialism is built on a principle, on this idealistic principle that we can create this utopia that everybody's equal. We all have equal work. We all have equal output.
7: Jason Redman, retired Navy SEAL, author, speaker, entrepreneur.
6: And unfortunately, humans don't work that way.
4: No.
6: And if we try and distribute this across society, and now we have a group that's trying to manage that, every single time throughout history, it has led to a corruption at the top, that these individuals hold the majority of the power, and these just get watered down to, I mean, it's a race to the bottom in socialism.
8: Venezuela.
0: New York City, perfect example. This got that Mamdani guy. He is like, we're going to take everything, we're going to make it public housing, all this stuff. Well, you go to the public housing they have, which is collectively owned, which is what they ultimately want. You can't get residents to change their own light bulb because they don't own it. They don't have an ownership stake. And I'm sitting there thinking to myself, it's like, you want that everywhere?
2: Well, and the same thing, too, with the health care for all, the government health care.
0: Yeah, that worked out real well.
2: We've all been involved in the VA system. That's an example of government health care.
6: Yeah.
2: And if they were actually involved in the VA system, now don't get me wrong, these folks do the best they can with what they got.
0: Some of them.
2: I'm grateful to have it.
0: Yeah.
2: Okay.
0: So there are good eggs in that batch.
2: But I've had serious things that I've had to go outside of the VA network for because they are just not qualified to handle it.
0: Right.
2: And to force that on the American people is wrong.
4: Well, Teddy, to your point, I mean, we talked about this earlier about community, about, you know, the really beginning of our country, it was all about that government should not be there to solve all your problems. It's the community, your churches and et cetera, as we talked about. And, I mean, socialism, again, what is it based on? Government.
6: That's right.
4: I mean, now we're gonna rely more and more on government. And every red-blooded American, I truly believe, they know that the government is broke.
6: It's disincentivizing people to be successful. And this country was built on sacrifice and a hard work ethic. There's been no country in history that has become more successful over 250 years than the United States of America. And that was born out of a free market economy and capitalism. Individuals with the premise that, hey, if I'm willing to work hard and I'm willing to sacrifice, I can find a way. Mm-hmm. And it doesn't, here's the thing that we have to understand. Life, liberty, pursuit of happiness.
0: Pursuit.
6: It's a pursuit, not a guarantee.
0: Right.
6: And there's this idea, socialism is basically, we're going to guarantee you happiness. If we make everything equal across the board, it'll be this utopia. And it's not the case. We should be, what's dumbfounding and amazing to me, although individuals on the left aren't interviewing these people, our most diehard citizens are naturalized citizens, many of them who came from communists and socialist countries.
0: Yep.
6: Why are they not supporting
0: exactly.
6: it? Why are they not like,
0: Bingo.
6: We need socialism?
0: Bingo.
6: Because
0: Spot
6: they saw
0: on.
6: It firsthand and they lived it.
2: Ronald Spot Reagan on. Said it. What was it? The 10 most dangerous words uttered?
0: Yep.
2: I'm from the government and I'm here to help.
0: What?
2: Okay. He nailed it.
0: Right. But the other thing, too, is I look at this and you have the socialism is being sold to a bunch of people who not can't, just won't achieve. And the person working as a barista with $200,000 in debt for a, you know, lesbian dance theory degree from an Ivy League school, like, they
6: is
0: work
6: a real
0: at
6: a theory?
0: I think so. I mean, who knows with colleges now? It could be.
6: Huh.
0: But that person, you know, sometimes people aren't worth minimum wage, which definitely means they're not worth equity in the same thing that I work 18 hours a day for.
4: That's right. That's right. I mean, along this, it's going to stifle innovation. It's going to stifle entrepreneurship. You know, all those things that we know. Mm-hmm. And you're right. So somebody that, you know, I remember I went to college because I enlisted in the Marine Corps before I went to college. And, you know, I went to college. I was different. Right? Because I already spent 4 years in the Marine Corps, right. So I had a different work ethic. Meanwhile, you know, all the college students...
0: That's different. You had a work
4: ethic. Yeah, I had an A work ethic. Right.
2: Exactly.
4: So, you know, you had a bunch of college students. This isn't bad, but, you know, they're out partying, they're not going to class, and I was there and working hard, and that makes a difference. And so now, socialism is saying none of that matters.
6: That's right.
4: How hard you work, your accountability, none of that matters.
0: No problem.
4: That's not what this country is built on, Jason, like
6: it's
4: you said.
6: No, it's not. Yes, yeah. Socialism is the antithesis to the American
4: Absolutely.
6: Dream. And I'm tired, and the left has jumped on this bandwagon, the American dream is dead. Mm. And that's such a lie. What's always fascinating to me is we always find the individuals who are going to speak and talk about what it supports. Hey, I was never able to be successful. I'm having to work hard. I haven't gotten there. Don't get me wrong. There's plenty of problems in our country, but what they don't interview is the tens of millions of successful people from all walks of life, race, creed,
0: and
6: color,
0: what it took
6: gender,
0: to get there.
6: That have accomplished it, that have grinded and built a business and found success for their family. So instead of saying, hey, we should eliminate this and just go to this socialist route, which has never worked ever in history, why are we not reinvigorating the American dream? If the left is truly about the people, then why are we not looking at trying to bring this back and reinvigorating this? The idea of capitalism, the idea of getting people back. How do we help them to be successful? Man, we need to work on the tools. I think some of the problems are the social welfare systems that are out there. Yeah. We're seeing it in the veteran community.
2: Yes, we
6: have so many veterans. That's right. It is a victim mentality. And we're looking, if the government provides you resources to take care of you, it's human nature, not everybody, but a lot of people, that's right. Hey, if I can live at the minimum level and it takes care of me, it's just human nature. We need to fight that and say, hey, wouldn't you rather be successful? Because we're going to give you programs to find that success. Yeah.

0: That's what I'm looking forward to, is when all these purple-haired freaks come out of the cities, and they're like, oh, we're going to do our, like, takeover of your city.
1: Carl Higbee, former Navy SEAL, evening host, Newsmax.
2: Yeah. The hills start singing Country Roads.
3: Okay.
4: The banjo starts to play.
3: Try that in a small town. There's a great line. Well, Teddy reminds you know, about grandfather's gun.
5: Mark Morgan, veteran, United States Marine Corps, acting commissioner of CBP, special agent, FBI.
3: And you said your dad.
6: That was my dad's.
3: Right? I mean, you don't see that much anymore.
2: No.
3: You know, that's starting to go away. Why do you think that is?
2: Well, it's the perpetual weakness of society because they don't want you to defend yourself.
3: Right.
4: And it's also the, you know, hey, you're not welcoming, so that means you're a racist. You don't like people who are different than you. You're a xenophobe.
7: Jason Redman, retired Navy SEAL, author, speaker, entrepreneur.
4: All the set of bullshit.
6: A lot of it, too.
4: What's wrong with protecting the culture that you grew up with?
2: Yeah, it's the same thing. It's like, well, that founders never anticipated the AR-15 when they wrote the Second Amendment. I'm like, they didn't anticipate the modern liberal woman when they wrote the 19th either. So.
6: It all started with the attack on masculinity.
8: Teddy Daniels, former U.S. Army infantry security consultant.
6: It all started. Anything masculine became an enemy to the left because I think they knew over the past 5, 6, maybe 10 years, a society of strong men would never stand for what's happening in this country.
2: That's why they're trying to make all our kids gay.
6: Yeah, they just wouldn't have it.
3: Well, and, you know, with the Second Amendment and the weapon issue, we were talking about this earlier today, is that I think that it's driven by this innate ideology, right? And that the ideology, though, is devoid of the truth, fact, and ignorance. So let's take, you know, active shooting situations, right? Mm-hmm. So everybody blames the AR platform, right? So-called assault rifles. But what they don't tell the American people is the majority of gun violence is committed with what? Handguns. If you go to the major metropolitan cities throughout this country, the truth is the majority of violence is black on black. You know, we don't have...
2: To a factor of 20.
3: Correct.
2: So over white people.
3: That's exactly right. So we don't have a fact-based discussion.
6: No.
3: And then we don't... And the
6: it's all feel-good discussion.
3: It is. Yeah. Exactly right.
2: Well, hammers kill more than AR-15s.
3: Correct. And we know, right, because we know a little bit about firearms, but we know you can take all the AR platforms away. Okay, so then they'll just use a shotgun.
2: Or a pressure cooker.
3: That's exactly right. And what's frustrating to me is that the Congress, they won't do the hard stuff. Like, they won't talk about mental illness.
2: No.
3: Right?
2: Well, they'll talk about it. They just don't do anything.
3: They just don't do anything about
6: it. They ban ARs in Connecticut.
2: Same gun.
6: This is a 308.
3: Yeah, exactly. Yeah.
6: Not banned.
2: But it functions the exact same way.
3: Correct.
6: Actually does more damage than an AR would.
3: Yep.
6: Not banned.
4: That's just good, clean, all-American fun right there.
3: Yeah. And take a look at Chicago.
6: Chicago.
3: Right? They have some
6: Baltimore.
3: Baltimore.
6: They just banned Glocks in Maryland.
3: Exactly. Right, because they soaked

0: Individuals on the left, my friends that I know.
1: You got one down your shirt?
0: My friends that I know on the left who are like, oh, you know, we got to make a stand against this fascist Nazi regime. And I'm like, okay, well, all right. Case in point, you do understand the Second Amendment was designed exactly for what you're saying.
2: That's exactly.
0: It is the last check and balance in government against a tyrannical government. So if you believe that our current administration is tyrannical,
3: we have a
0: you
3: duty.
0: Should want.
3: We have an obligation.
0: And we learned it. You know, we learned it on the battlefields of Iraq and Afghanistan.
3: Yep,
0: one determined individual with a weapon creates a massive amount of havoc.
1: Yeah, but you know, the other thing, too, is all these libs now are like, oh, we got to stop Trump. And so they're trying to buy guns. And they're like, wow, this is really hard to do, actually. Like, I have to get a background check? What is it?
2: Well, and one of the biggest arguments they make, too, is, so what? Who needs the look, I hate to say assault rifle because that's a made-up term, right?
1: Yeah.
2: But the AR platform, right? Who needs that for self-defense and et cetera?
0: Well, if you look at the
2: wording of the Second Amendment, it's about what you said, Jason.
0: Yeah.
2: It's about preventing tyranny of the government. That's what that's about.
0: Yeah.
1: No, that's not right, is it? There we go. Okay. I remember my first day.
3: I remember my first day.
1: It was good. Okay.
0: The pointy end's the dangerous end. You put the pointy end forward.
3: Squeeze, Mark.
1: See, I just can't see the lines. I'm so blind.
4: I feel like I'm on The View. Oh, bunch of excuses.
5: He's going to write an article now, how this experience gave him PTSD.
3: Yep. You guys are going to laugh. This is when I was a kid.
1: Yeah.
3: I was about seven. This is what I learned to shoot with. My dad pulled
2: at
3: no
2: seven?
3: Punches at seven.
2: Did you
3: two hands, you know.
1: Yeah, but were you the same size at seven?
3: No.
0: Probably just.
3: That was about your size.
0: Yeah, yeah. I was going to say.
1: Yeah, exactly. Six years old, he was deadlifting car.
0: He came out of the womb my size.
1: Yeah, exactly.
0: Yeah.
3: There you go, brother.
1: All right, Jace. Is your broke-ass arm going to be able to take that?
0: I mean, this is full-on, like, Dirty Harry right here.
3: Did I fire five rounds or six?

0: recoil, you know.
1: I'm going to go get my big hand cannon.
2: You know, and the thing is, this...
3: I do believe I was five for five.
2: Yeah, you got it, brother.
4: This is the one thing that's definitely going to get passed down to my boy.
0: See, I think that's... So
4: that came from my dad. Now, my grandfather was a lefty. I have his Ted Williams model Sears Roebuck 12-gauge shotgun that has a left side port. Made for him from Sears Roebuck, back when you could order it out of the catalog. Thing's got to be 80, 90 years old.
0: Wow.
4: Still have it.
0: Nice.

0: And this is not a popular topic in the conservative world right now, but Iran, whether you agree or disagree, when we did it, I said this at CPAC.
1: Jason Redman, retired Navy SEAL, author, speaker, entrepreneur.
0: What is done can't be undone, and we now need to finish it.
2: Correct.
0: And it would have been, 100%. And it would have hurt Trump politically, and this is where I disagree with him 100%. He caved the political pressure. They should, as soon as they stepped on the pedal and we killed the Ayatollah, it should have game on and we should have just destroyed that regime.
2: And it would have been over pretty quickly. In politics, memory
0: is
2: short.
0: That's right, because then we backed off and we've made a more dangerous regime. And I said at CPAC, I guarantee 10 to 20 years from now, we're going to have to go back and deal with Iran again.
2: Well, that's been history. That's been history. 40 years.
3: The United States military should not be used in a State Department or nation-building role either, like we were used in Afghanistan.
4: Teddy Daniels, former U.S. Army Infantry Security Consultant.
2: We should stop giving money to any
3: That was a
2: country.
3: State Department role.
2: Yeah, no more foreign aid. No more any of that stuff. Nothing.
3: Yeah.
0: Once again,
3: we need a win-and-go-home strategy.
0: It's been a problem throughout history. The Romans had the same problem. Politicians trying to drive warfare.
3: Yep.
0: I mean, when we were in Afghanistan in 05, there were still tons of bad guys, but the political pressure was, no, we don't want to do this. So we were told we had to do soft knock operations, meaning daytime operations. Yep. You got to alert the tribal elders 24 hours prior. Like, are you kidding me?
3: Exactly.
0: Like, we're allowing them to drive the war when we have the intel that supports we know where these bad guys are. You're never going to win a war that way.
3: No.
2: Ever.
0: And it's the same thing that's happening. It's happened again and again. Well, Afghanistan, Iraq, Syria, and now in Iran.
2: I got slammed because I said, you know, I said one night, I was like, you know, a nuclear weapon should not be off the table here. I mean, we have these things as a deterrent, and we used it once before, and guess what? It ended a war. And I, like, certainly don't want to do that.
5: Carl Higbee, former Navy SEAL, evening host, Newsmax.
2: But if you got to do it, like, if you have a regime that is focused on literally breeding you out over the next 200 years, which a lot of the Islamic regimes are.
0: I don't know if I agree with that, only in the aspect we were the only power in the world that had a nuclear weapon when we did it. So there was no one else that could escalate. Today, that's the problem. If we were to launch a nuke, Putin would do it immediately, because Putin is a drowning man right now. I worry about that. Does he reach a point where he goes, I have no way out?
2: So what do you do?
6: But the concept, but I understand.
0: We could have taken out Iran without a nuke.
2: I don't know. I don't know if you can physically exert enough force.
6: But here's where
2: a regime to realize.
0: We would have had to put boots on the ground. Yeah. And that's where people would have been like, no. But I'm telling you, we could not have won that without
6: that. Some people are against that. But what I'm hearing you guys talk, I think you're saying the same thing. If you start a conflict,
0: you got to finish it.
6: Finish it. Now, we can disagree about boots in the ground. We can have those philosophical discussions.
5: Mark Morgan, veteran, United States Marine Corps, acting commissioner of CBP, special agent, FBI.
6: But what we should all be in agreement of, you start it, you finish
3: it. It's a win-and-go-home strategy.
6: But that's right.
3: That's what we describe as the win-and-go-home.
0: And the thing with Iran that dumbfounded me is it was...
2: Full throttle.
0: Immediately.
2: Yeah.
0: There was no prepping of the battlefield. There was no... hey, if we want the Iranian people to rise up, how do we create the resistance? I mean, you know as well as I do. I mean, that's going to take a couple of years.
2: Yeah.
0: So it would have been a balance of, hey, do they truly have the ability to get to a nuclear weapon? Then we weigh this risk.
2: Yeah.
0: And we need to prep the battlefield so that we can try and topple the regime, allow a new regime. And regime change, I know, is dangerous, but...
2: They've been at war for 2,000 years, man. That's all they know. The only thing they speak is force. They've been... Like, this is the same thing with Saddam. You know, we were like, hey, let's put Saddam in power. We put Saddam in power. Turns out he was a murderous dictator, just like every single person before him. And we were surprised by it, and then we had to go in and get rid of him. And it's like, that region does... They're not... I mean, like, you have the average person with an IQ below 75... You know, Somalia has the average IQ of 67. And they're like, well, let's find diplomatic relations. These people eat bugs. They're not like, they're not going to be like, oh, Jeffersonian democracy, let me give this a try. It's just...
6: Well, and I think, you know, when I talk to just regular folks, you know, I think, too, like you said, whether you agree with it or not, part of the frustration is like, one day the strait is closed. One day it's open. One day we have a ceasefire. The next day we don't. And it gives, I'm not saying, because I don't have the look behind the curtain, but it does give this vibe off that there's confusion that's going on. Mm-hmm. Like we're not ready to win.
0: Correct.
6: We're not ready to finish it.
0: Yeah.
6: You know, and I think when I hear from a lot of people, that's kind of where they're at. They're like, they're ready to support the president. You know, even if maybe they're like, you know, I'm not really sure about starting it, but hey, if we're going to do it, let's finish it. Yeah. That's mostly what I hear from the average citizen.
0: That's leadership conviction.
6: Right.
0: That's at that point where you're making a decision, and this is where I, you know, granted, I'm not the president, but
7: yet.
0: What is better? what is better
7: good for, men the long, gotta run, right?
0: For the long term of our country? Yeah. That's the thing. Hey, the short term for this may kill my political career. It may damage us in the short term, but it is the best decision our country for the next 20 years. And we need to double down and we need to ride out this.
3: Well, Teddy Roosevelt had a quote.
0: I'm going to agree.
3: Teddy Roosevelt had a quote. Don't hit a man if you can avoid hitting him. But if you have to hit them, put them to sleep.
7: Yeah.
3: Okay? If you have to throw a punch, put them to sleep. And that did not happen in Iraq.
0: Correct.
7: No.
3: Didn't happen. Didn't happen in Iraq. Didn't happen in Afghanistan.
6: And if you do run for president, you'll have my vote, but only if you take a picture with a Glock.
7: No dice.
3: It's compromise.
7: No endorsement from Mark.
0: You know what? If I take a picture with a Glock, I'm a shoe-in to run for New York mayor.
3: Yeah, there you go. All right.

0: All right, so one of the big things facing the nation today is border. I mean, Trump won, pretty much wrapped this problem up. Biden screwed the whole thing up, imported 20 million, let's just call them potential new voters. Sometimes they are voting.
1: Carl Higbee, former Navy SEAL, evening host, Newsmax.
0: Mark, you dealt with this from Trump 1 to Trump 2. It's solvable. Where is the will?
2: Yeah, that's the issue. We've been talking about it, you know, this weekend. And, you know, part of the, obviously we know where the Democrats, what they did under the Biden administration. Right. So we know the invasion. So let's move past that.
1: Mark Morgan, veteran, United States Marine Corps, acting commissioner of CBP, special agent, FBI.
2: So now it's about the Republicans, right? I say the Democrats caused the chaos and invasion. It's up to the Republicans to show the political will, courage, and strength to fix it, you know, and we're not seeing that. Right. You know, we saw the same issue in Trump 1 where, you know, at the time when the Republicans had the White House, the House, and the Senate, they failed to pass any meaningful legislation that closed the loopholes. Well, fast forward, Trump 2.0, same thing. Mm-hmm. I mean, Trump is doing what he did Trump 1, which is use the power of executive, you know, action and authority. But all that can be undone. If a Democrat gets back to the White House, we're going to see Joe Biden 2.0 immediately. And so we need to get out there. We need to hold the Republicans accountable. And I'll give you an example. 95% of those individuals that come to our country illegally, they're economic migrants, meaning they're coming for a job.
0: Sure.
2: So common sense, right? We talk about common sense all the time. Common sense says, so let's attack and let's de-incentivize the largest incentive, meaning let's stop allowing people to come here legally and work. Illegally. So how about e-verify? How about going after...
0: I thought that was a thing.
2: It's not. It's not. No. So there is no national... In fact, the Republicans will not push H.R. 2 forward.
0: What's H.R. 2?
2: H.R. 2 is the strongest piece of border security legislation that's ever been proposed. But guess what? The Senate Republicans are saying, no, we're not even going to push it forward unless we drop e-verify.
0: Yeah.
2: The thing we need to do to de-incentivize the largest incentive. The other thing, too, is worksite enforcement. We have to hold employers who are knowingly and willingly hiring illegal aliens. We have to hold them responsible. They're not doing it. Last thing I'll say, I'll shut up, is, you know, we saw the first year, hey, God bless the Trump administration. So it went after the worst of the worst. Mm. So, you know, a year and a half later, our country's safer because of that. Yeah. There are less criminals and gang members and pedophiles. But the problem is, we're not going to solve the problem of illegal immigration is if that the only way you're going to be deported is if you commit another crime.
0: Yeah.
3: All of us are military veterans.
4: Jason Redman, retired Navy SEAL, author, speaker, entrepreneur.
3: We've deployed around the world. Wherever we went, if it was someplace new, what was the first thing we did? We built a base and we created walls. And it's critical.
2: Common sense.
3: So I think people need to understand. I mean, when we talk about border protection, it comes down to two critical things that I think people need to understand: sovereignty and resources. And let's just take this to your house. Because I have people, I have friends on the left that are like, hey, man, America's a melting pot. Everybody should be able to come in because that's what made our country great. There's two issues with that. And let's use your house as an example. Sovereignty. You want to know that you're protected in your house, and it's your house, it's your domain, it is your sovereign area, meaning you are the owner of that house, you have dominion over it, you're secure in it, you can defend it if it's yours. These are all the things that we have as a nation. If I suddenly told you, hey, Teddy, you're not allowed to lock your door anymore, and if anybody comes in, it's no big deal because we should just let them in. You know, and I have some friends who are like, well, I think that's okay. Okay, well, let's now expedite that. You now have multiple people coming into your house.
0: You got to
3: feed, by the way. You have a four-bedroom house.
0: Mm-hmm. Yep.
3: Now it's resources. Suddenly, the next thing you know, a year goes by, there are 20 people living in your house, and they're all eating your food. Now, maybe a few of them give back because they want to. I mean, don't get me wrong, but the majority of them don't. There is going to be a depletion of resources at some point. Look at Europe. Perfect example that they ignored sovereignty, and now they're dealing with both resource and a lack of assimilation into the culture. That becomes the other issue. They come into your house. Hey, man, this is how I run my house.
5: This is our house.
3: Well, you know what, Teddy? I don't really like that. You
5: I'm
3: know,
5: the
3: but
5: captain
3: you're
5: now.
3: The minority here now.
0: We get this though on a global stage. We gave Oman a bunch of $1 million to build a border wall in their country. Mm-hmm. We build walls around bases. The Vatican has a wall. Yet the Pope is lecturing us. Well, border security. You should let people in. You don't need a wall. I mean, come on, bro.
5: So this is one of the prongs to this, and I want to touch on what Mark said. It's like the stray cat theory. You take away the food, they'll stop coming.
6: Teddy Daniels, former U.S. Army Infantry Security Consultant.
0: Oh, yeah, it's like feeding the okay, bears. I didn't tell you,
6: that's it. It's that simple.
5: So, you know, I met with some DHS officials last year, and I said, how do we stop them from getting hired? And they said, well, that's an IRS issue. The IRS would go after the employers because, you know, they 1099 these people. They're driving around in company trucks, wearing company shirts, using company tools. They're not real 1099 employees. There needs to be another way to, again, de-incentivize.
0: And do you hold the business owners accountable?
6: Yeah, you're right, Teddy, you're right.
5: And, so and landlords. Landlords HSI. As well.
6: It's HSI, so it's worksite enforcement. And it's they have the statutory authority to go after employers, again, mm-hmm. that are knowingly willing to hire illegal aliens. Not only can they prosecute employers, which they should, but, of course, you get a lot of bang for your buck. So you go into... to

0: workforce. Yeah. I think that's crap. I just do not believe that. Yeah. And so we've got to turn around. If we don't, to your point, if we don't de-incentivize the largest incentive, and that's economic migrants coming here to work, it's never going to stop. Yeah. Never.
1: I don't
2: and build a wall.
1: One of us
0: and build a wall.
1: And build a wall.
0: Any
1: one of us is anti-immigrant. Yeah. I think we're anti-illegal immigrant. That, because there's people that spend thousands of dollars to come to this country legally, the right way, get their citizenship. They fly American flags. They're proud to be American.
2: My mom's a naturalized citizen.
1: Yeah. But then you have an invasion, the southern border, where they come from countries where they're claimed they're being oppressed, but carrying their own nation's flag.
0: Teddy, you're 1,000%
2: we're not assimilated. And that's becoming an issue. That's our...
0: Teddy, you're 1,000% right. It's just like when the Democrats are losing an argument, they call you a racist, right? And so it's the same thing. If you look at history, the past, you know, 30 years, if you look at the average number of foreign-born nationals that we naturalize U.S. citizens, it's about 750,000 a year, including every year under the Trump administration. Yeah. So don't tell me this is anti-immigrant.
2: And they're some of the most passionate, respectable, contributing American citizens we have. Yep. So much so than some of the ones who are born in our own country. It's mind-numbing to me to see that.

0: when I was restoring this thing, I had, like, pieced together a bunch of stuff. Like, no, and all the other thing, too, is, like, nobody from any generation does this anymore.
1: No.
2: Carl Higbee, former Navy SEAL, evening host, Newsmax.
0: So, like, that, and that's a big problem with, you know, like, forget this, just, like, the country. Like, nobody does the things, nobody builds anything.
1: Well, we were talking about, I mean, look at your son. He's growing up amongst us. Like, literally, hopped on that tractor, he's working that, he's working the forks. I mean, what kid, I would say less than 1% of kids in America, I mean, my kids can't do that. They can't jump on
3: it. And I would say very few.
0: They haven't been exposed to it.
3: Right.
1: Right.
3: Very few adult men know how to do that.
0: Yeah. Well, those aren't men.
4: No.
0: Yeah. But that's the problem, is we have this, like, disaster of lack of masculinity. I mean, look at Teddy Daniels, for example. Like, there's just no masculinity.
1: The lack of
0: no
1: masculinity in Teddy.
4: I'm the anti-masculine.
1: Yeah.
4: Yeah.
0: Yeah, that is. I think Teddy might be the source of most of America's testosterone. No, but I mean, like, this is the problem. We got this housing crisis, and they're like, oh, it costs so much to build a house. It's like, yeah, because people can't change a light socket anymore.
4: Yeah.
1: Yeah.
0: Like, we used to build everything. And I classify people by three different things. Family is who you discuss whether or not you need the barn. Friends show up to help you build the barn. And everybody else, don't lose my number.
3: Yeah. Well, I think I was talking to Teddy last night.
4: It's a geographical thing, I think. Go ahead, Mark.
3: I was just saying, I think we were talking apart last night, that when I grew up, we never had a repairman in our house. No. Never. My dad fixed everything.
2: Mark Morgan, veteran, United States Marine Corps, acting commissioner of CBP, special agent, FBI.
3: And when he went to fix something, I was right next to him.
0: Mm-hmm.
3: You know, it reminds me of you and your son. Yeah. You know, I mean,
0: we had refrigerators that lasted for 60 years with no maintenance.
5: Yeah.
1: That's probably everything now. It breaks and we just replace it. And I'm guilty. I mean, I do it. You know, I mean, that's what's exciting for you up here.
6: Jason Redman. Retired Navy SEAL, author, speaker, entrepreneur.
1: I mean, and what you're teaching your son's amazing.
0: Yeah.
1: You know? And that's, I mean, there's something to be said for all the guys who go buy a piece of land and are like, this. I'm gonna be self-sustaining.
0: No, I mean, that's...
4: It's a sense of community.
0: Yeah.
4: Okay?
0: Yeah.
4: Because some areas...
0: Well, there is none in
4: here. ...have it.
0: There
4: isn't. Some don't.
7: Teddy Daniels, former U.S. Army Infantry Security Consultant.
4: Yeah. Now, like, Carl, your place out here, I have my place in West Virginia.
0: Yeah.
4: Okay? I'm doing an addition. I got guys coming up, running bulldozers for me, helping me.
0: For a case of beer.
4: Yeah, exactly. And it's like, man, we're here for you. They need help.
0: Yeah.
4: They pick up the phone. I'm there. You'll have four or five guys there helping somebody do something on their property.
3: And that's right. There's
4: they don't expect anything.
3: Yep.
4: Nothing at all. And it's just, that's what we do.
3: And the communities live in now, it's the norm now. Like, you don't even know your neighbor's names.
0: Right.
1: Yeah.
3: Right? In most suburbs.
1: No, it's true.
3: Yeah. You know?
1: During COVID.
3: Yep.
1: During COVID, we had only moved in the neighborhood like a year prior to that. And during COVID, I went around. We live in a court. And I went around and knocked on every
3: good
1: door.
3: For you.
1: Just to say, hey, man, you know, if I can help or do anything. Half the people wouldn't come to the door. Which was kind of crazy to me. Yeah, yep. Yeah. Well, some of it, I think they were afraid because of COVID. But I'm just like,
0: well,
1: hey, man, I just...
0: Ugly.
1: You know, that's it.
4: Yeah. If I did that, they'd think I was there to repo
1: I don't want to say that when the door, those that did open the door, the women wanted me and the men wanted to be me. It got a little awkward. I then had to say, I'm not actually in that house. I didn't want to.
0: Not the red light.
1: Anyways, yeah, exactly. But yeah, it is crazy that we don't have that sense of community anymore. It exists more in the country.
4: It does, big time. Because you needed that, and that has never gone away.
1: But there's nothing in the cities.
0: Apocalypse hits.
1: Yeah. That's why
0: there's no teams.
1: That's right. And I've told people, like, the survival course I ran, I said, if you get the hell out of the city, you have probably 48 hours before it's, and 96 at most, before it will collapse, and you want to get to high ground and away from the city.
3: So like the area I'm at, if I talk about, hey, you know, I always have a short-term survival kit in my vehicles. I have a bail-up bag, I have a bug-out bag. First of all, you know, 90% of people I talk to have no idea what I'm talking about.
0: Really,
3: and the other
0: and
3: the other one think I'm crazy.
1: Yeah.
3: You know, for talking all about this, you know. And we've come so far. I think I was talking to you guys the other day. There's still pockets, right? Mm-hmm. Like you live in one.
0: Yeah.
3: You're telling that story about the tree fall and everybody came together.
0: Yeah.
3: You know, I was repeating myself for you guys, but you know, I went and I was picking up some 27A because I'm laying some paver bases down in a home, and I forgot he only took cash and I did it in my wallet. He's like, yeah, whatever, just come back whenever you got it.
0: Yeah, and then you were good as your word.
3: Good as the word. That's right.
0: Yeah. Nobody means what they say anymore either. No. I've had people. My biggest thing is being on time. If I say I'm going to be there, I'm there 15 minutes early.
3: Time. That's right.
0: I have people now in my life that I've had to literally cut out of my life because they're like, oh yeah, I'll be there, and then they just don't show up, and they're like, oh, why are you so mad at me?
3: Yeah.
0: It's like, who raised you?
5: But this is the other thing. Like, we have gotten as a society weaker, gayer, stupider, and this trans weird thing is coming up. And I look back at this, and you think about, like, you know, George Washington crossing the Delaware.
4: Yeah.
5: And now, like, he would look at one of these kids and be like, are you serious right now? Like, yeah. Get in the damn boat.
1: Yeah. Common sense is gone.
4: This is what we bled for. Yeah. This is what we founded this nation to be. Yeah. Yeah. I don't think so.
3: It goes back to what you said about boys and men. You know, men do what they... I see it. We see it, all of us, every single day. It's all about me.
0: Yeah.
3: It's all about what I want, what I need, what makes me happy. It's not, I mean, that's why I'm concerned, you know, recruiting, besides part of the issue, you know, the military is the DEI stuff, but I still say a lot of young men are not willing to step up and make the sacrifice, right, to be a part of something greater than themselves.
4: Right.
3: Well,
4: right?
3: And because it's always about themselves.
4: Yeah, what's in it for me?
3: What's in it for me?
5: So I get it.
8: How many likes did I get?
3: Exactly. Exactly.
5: My daughter is 13, and she's not on social media, but her friends are. And, like, can you believe so-and-so didn't like my post? It's like, who cares? Like, and I go to her, like, cheerleading competitions because she just has that girly streak in her. And I'm watching every other parent is sitting there watching the screen on their phone while they're watching. I'm like, and I'm the only one standing there without a phone out. And I'm like, I'm enjoying a real time thing. Mm-hmm. They're watching it on their phone in real time. Like, what are we doing?
4: And like me, I'm not a tech person. I can't figure out today's tech.
5: That's weird. I didn't see that.
4: Yeah, I just thanks, Carl. But when it comes to building stuff and using your hands to build stuff, I can do that.
0: Yeah,
4: you know, like my dad was a stonemason. That's how I was brought up. Every summer, he had me doing different jobs and different trades.
5: This explains his size, actually.
3: Exactly.
1: I mean, if you look at the future of the country, and we were just talking about this, I think there's going to be a blend that has to happen. You need men who can still do man things. I've talked about it. There are three things, and they need to understand tech because it's part of the world now. Yep.
4: Tech guys that aren't nerds.
1: Yeah. Well, you know, yeah.
3: We all have a role.
1: Yeah. But, yeah, leader... protector, provider.
3: Yep.
1: That's what men need to be, and every man should own a gun and know how to fire one.
3: And never apologize. The whole masculinity BS. Never apologizing for our DNA wanting to be a protector of our family.
1: That's right.
3: I'm never going to apologize for that. I mean, if somebody comes, you know, if a threat comes on my front door, it's not going to be, you know, the person laying next to me. It's going to be me.
4: In your hands to build stuff, I can do that.
0: Yeah.
4: You know, like my dad was a stonemason. That's how I was brought up. Every summer, he had me doing different jobs and different trades.
5: This explains his size, actually.
3: Exactly.
1: I mean, if you look at the future of the country, and we were just talking about this, I think there's going to be a blend that has to happen. You need men who can still do man things. I've talked about it. There are three things, and they need to understand tech because it's part of the world now.
4: Tech guys that aren't nerds.
1: Well, you know,
3: we all have a role.
1: But yeah, leader, protector, provider.
3: Yep.
1: That's what men need to be. And every man should own a gun and know how to fire one.
3: And never apologize. The whole masculinity BS. Never apologizing for our DNA wanting to be a protector of our family.
1: That's right.
3: I'm never going to apologize for that. I mean, if somebody comes, you know, if a threat comes on my front door, it's not going to be, you know, the person laying next to me. It's going to be me.

0: Okay. My mom always said, if the cops ever came to this house and said you kids did something, you did it.
1: Yeah.
0: Lo and behold, it was a couple months later. It was a Friday or Saturday morning in the summer. Sheriff's deputy pulls in the driveway. My brother and I are upstairs. She's like, Teddy, Brian, get your asses down here. We sat there on the living room.